0: to the corner. Castle, three on its way and good. Stephon Castle leading San Antonio right back into it.
1: It's similar to Victor in the terms of he's basically in the middle of every single play, first offensively or defensively.
0: Now drives inside on SGA and dunks it over the MVP. Steph Castle with an exemplary move.
2: And the defense is stellar. Spurs guard Stephon Castle has recorded 9 games, 15 points, 5 rebounds, 5 assists in these playoffs. Second most by a Spurs player in a single postseason behind Tim Duncan, who did it in 2003, 14 times. Castle with Ardoris Burke and PJ Carlissimo.
3: And the second verse is the same as the first. UConn repeats as national champions. The third team to repeat in the last 50 years. 75-60 the final. The Huskies back-to-back national champions.
1: Steph, any correlation at all between what you dealt with in the NCAA tournament and a Game 7 experience? That was your first Game 7, hopefully, of many. Any similarities between the two?
4: Probably the only thing is the losers going home. I think the energy in that arena was a lot different. You know, it's a hard-fought game. And I think the biggest difference was when I was in college, I knew we were going all the way. So, coming into that game, obviously we have a lot of confidence to win, but you know, it's the Western Conference Finals, Game 7, anything can happen. So taking it possession by possession is definitely a different environment.
0: The San Antonio Spurs, the talk was about the future. Well, the future is now for Wemby and the Spurs. They rally down 3-2, and they eliminate the defending champs on their home floor in Game 7. And for the first time in 12 years, the San Antonio Spurs are headed to the NBA Finals.
5: That series has been described as like a prize fight, just a heavyweight, stand in the middle of the ropes and keep swinging. So where are your, you know, group in terms of your physical, mental, emotional readiness to attack this today?
4: I think we're great. Mentally, I think we're probably at the highest point we've been all season. I mean, just talking about it really all year, talking about the possibility of getting here, you know, the possibility that, you know, we'll play OKC and in the Western Conference Finals, and to be here now, you know, it's definitely a blessing. But I don't think any of us take it for granted, and I think we're all ready to go get 4 more.
0: 7:45 to go. Pass to Ray Tick. Castle against Edwards. Gets deep. Goes up and flushes. Steal and score for Castle. Timeout, Minnesota.
6: How about Stephon Castle?
0: Hartenstein against Wemby. Back to the basket. Poked away by Castle. Good job, Steph. Steph's going to drive, feed Wemby. Goes in strong and throws it down with a big left hand.
6: Steph Castle doing everything for the Spurs.
5: One of your most valuable attributes defensively is to toggle between various body types, skill sets, et cetera, et cetera. I mean, you could potentially see Jalen Brunson and Karl Anthony Towns, the two cogs of this group. Can you describe what it's like trying to toggle between those two different assignments and how you sort of lock in on each?
4: Yeah, I think for me, it's really just the details of it. I think using my speed and my physicality to my, you know, advantage is what helps me in those type of matchups. But yeah, just trying to get them away from what they like to do, just make them as uncomfortable as I can. And I think when you do that to the right extent, it makes it very easy on you.
0: Castle with it with 7:49 to go, drives into the lane, got the whistle, puts it up and in. Stephon Castle, tough bucket, chance for 3.
1: How are you enjoying the playoffs? It's such a different animal. I mean, I know it's your second year, but first time in the playoffs, now best of 7 and the back and forth and the travel. What's your impression been 3 rounds into the playoffs?
4: Yeah, I mean, it's probably been the funnest year of basketball I've had. You know, I don't want to do anything else but play, you know, meaningful basketball. So to have this kind of playoff run, you know, in my first one, it's definitely something I don't take for granted. And I'll know I'll never forget this moment. So just trying to keep sprinting to that finish line.
0: Champagne picks it up with 5 seconds to go in the half. Now to Wemby with 3 at half court. He's going to pull a half court jumper. Hit it at the horn. Victor Wembanyama.
1: You're drafted. You know you're going to play with Victor Wembanyama. And I'm sure you've seen tape or you saw him a little bit. What was it like when you actually started practicing and playing with him, and your impression of just how special a player he is?
4: It's like night and day from any other player I've seen, especially going to see him, you know, in person for the first time and sharing the court with him for the first time. It's another experience. So, you know, I've obviously started to get used to it now because he's with us. But yeah, just how unique he is as a player and just really a person on and off the court is, it's just great to be around. And I think the energy that he carries through our locker room is why we've got to this point.
2: All right, let's bring back our point guard, Corey Alexander. We can talk offense, Corey, but I want to focus on defense. How would you characterize the importance of Stephon Castle's D in this series?
7: Well, what his aggressiveness defensively allows his teammates to really be able to stay out of help. And, you know, one of the things with Victor Wembanyama in this series is going to be concern. And concern is, how much does he help? Does he leave open those Knicks shooters? But Stephon Castle's ability to be able to guard one-on-one helps his teammates stay out of help because guys have a difficult time getting past him. He took on the best offensive player in the NBA in this last series. Mm-hmm. Shai Gilgeous-Alexander struggled with his efficiency throughout the series, and most of that had to do with the fact that Stephon Castle was guarding him the majority of the time. SGA is 6'6". Jalen Brunson is 6'2". Stephon Castle is going to make life difficult for Jalen Brunson. However, Jalen Brunson is good enough to be able to find ways to get his points and score, but if they can lead the Spurs to where they don't have to help as much, the Spurs can have success on the defensive end, and that starts with Castle on the perimeter.
2: In terms of shooting percentage, opponents are shooting in the 30s versus him, Dylan Harper, and Devin Vassell as primary defenders. Coming up next on NBA Countdown, presented by SoFi, Mitch Johnson on the challenge that is the New York Knicks and Josh Hart on New York's second long layoff. This is the NBA Finals on ESPN Radio and the ESPN app.
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2: Jim Basquiat back on NBA Countdown, taking a game one of the NBA Finals, Knicks and Spurs from San Antonio. We are brought to you by SoFi, New York 2-6 in Finals franchise history. San Antonio 5-1. They are 6-0 all time in game one of the Finals as well. He was on the bench in the fourth quarter of game one against the Cavs, a game the Knicks pulled out. But the consummate pro that he is came back in game two as New York's leading scorer with 26. Josh Hart has been the Knicks' jack of all trades. He joined our Doris Burke and Mark Kestisher.
11: Jim, thank you very much. Josh, 11 straight wins coming into these finals. It's a dominant streak heading in. If I could ask you for like one or two reasons why the team has meshed at the most important time of the season.
12: Also, I think we're all just willing to sacrifice. We don't care who gets the recognition. It's just about winning at the end of the day. And I think that's our mentality. Ironically, I think when you do that, you know, a lot of things open up for you as a player and as a person. So I think that's the main thing.
0: Harper against SGA. Step back three. Good! Dylan Harper, the San Antonio rookie.
13: Castle driving and got deep and scored.
14: Boy, he gets underneath the basket in traffic, surrounded by players, and somehow manages to muscle it up there. He is a very strong young man.
5: So much has been made of the Spurs' lack of experience, but I don't think you come through the grind of the playoffs to this point without some level of maturity, despite their age. your initial impressions of this group, both through the three games you played in the regular season and then what you've watched?
12: Yeah, I mean, they're extremely tough, extremely challenging, extremely talented. And they play the game the right way, and they play extremely hard. And I think when you do that, you put yourself in a good situation to be successful. I think the lack of experience, sometimes when you're younger, it's kind of irrelevant because you don't really listen to the outside world. And I think that sometimes that's even more dangerous because you can sit there and go up 1-0, 2-0, and for them, like, their experience sometimes tells you, like, okay, it's going to be even tougher series. But for them, it's, you know, they don't care. They're just going, you know, full speed to playing every possession as hard as they can. So the experience for us, we don't even look at it. It's not a factor because of how hard they play.
13: Drew Holiday brings it back up the floor, hands it back to Monte Kamara. Attacking goes up on Wembanyama, needs him in the block. That's his sixth.
15: They got Jalen Williams at the top, drives inside the arc, puts it up, blocked by Wembanyama with 17 seconds to go.
5: You know, you've had centers guard you all year. You have the most unique center in the game probably checking you at this point. Just what impact does Victor have, not just specifically on you, but as you try to attack this team, what influence does he have on your group and how do you navigate sort of that incredible presence?
12: Yeah, obviously it's going to be, you know, challenging. You know, he's, you know, a defense unto himself at times. But for me, this style of play doesn't change. You know, it's, for me, it's obviously shoot the ball with confidence, do those kind of things, and then get to the next action quick. Because obviously he's extremely comfortable being around the paint, doing those kind of things, you know, blocking shots, deterring shots. And so with him being down the floor, I can really use that opportunity to get guys shots, to get guys involved. Because I know, you know, for me, if I set a good screen, you know, there's no one on that backside, and it's really, you know, Jalen's world or Kel's OG. So for me, the process is still the same. Obviously, he's a freak, obviously. But for me, the process and the playing style is the same.
13: Brunson drives left side, gives it up. Hart, corner three. Good from the left side as Josh Hart hits his fifth three. He's got 24 points.
11: You're the ultimate X factor in the series because the box score doesn't always tell all the little things that you do day to day, game to game. How do you describe your role with this team and in this series?
12: I don't know. It's just be myself. Be the hardest playing person on the court. Create extra shots. Create good looks. Create offense and transition. Defensively, be over the place. All over the place. And that's me. You know, like I said, sometimes those things don't show up on the box score, and I don't really care much for it. But I know if I do that, I'll give this team the best version of myself that I can. And we'll see at the end if that's good enough.
2: Yeah, they've been all about we instead of me. Karl Anthony Towns averaged just over 3 assists per game over the first 3 of the postseason, averaging double that during their 11-game win streak. After a rough start to the first round, Mikal Bridges shooting 63% from the floor over the last 9. Landry Shamet 11 of 12 from 3-point range in the conference finals. They're getting it from everywhere. Let's bring back Corey Alexander. And Corey, curious your take on Mike Brown changing the Knicks offense to run through Cat, and how that changed the dynamic for this team.
7: Well, it engaged Cat, and you would see so many of their early playoff games, even during the regular season, where all the talking heads talked about Cat has to do this, Cat has to do that. He has to go to the block. He has to establish himself. That's not who Karl Anthony Towns is. He's at his best when he's on the perimeter with the ability to shoot the three, stretch out the defense. But Cat is the perfect complement to Jalen Brunson because Jalen does his damage in the lane. And so, therefore, when you've got a center that shoots as well as Cat does, now Jalen has that room to operate. Mike Brown taking the basketball out of Jalen Brunson's hands some, not the entire game, but allowing Cat to be more of a playmaker, a facilitator, and a passer now engages him on the offensive end, which makes him a better defender as well.
2: Yeah, showing his all-around game as well. Entering the season, the Spurs 65-1 to win the NBA title. According to DraftKings, San Antonio would be the biggest underdog to win the title in the last 40 seasons, according to Sports Odds History. The Spurs second youngest team to reach the finals. They also have a coach who isn't even 40 in Mitch Johnson, who joined our PJ Carlissimo and Mark Kestisher.
11: Jim, thank you very much. Mitch, you're only the second Spurs head coach to lead a team to the NBA Finals. I know what Coach Pop means to you, and while you're kind of buried in this very important next series coming up, what does it mean to be a part of getting this franchise back on this stage?
16: Quite an honor. That's probably something I haven't had the time to really digest and reflect on, but definitely understanding the history of our program and the standard that we've strive to be at and get back to, and obviously having Pop still such a part of our program and organization, and even for me personally, is a pretty memorable experience to get back to this spot and still have him a part of the daily experience of our program and to be such a resource for myself.
1: First of all, fantastic job in the Western Conference Finals. I'm assuming rest figured sometime into this, even getting ready for New York, rest for your team. It was such a physical series. How did you go about dealing with that?
16: As much of a heavyweight fight as that series was, we were probably fortunate, I guess would be the right word, that as the series went on, we actually probably got healthier than they did. And then obviously that's not something you can control. So just being long-winded in my answer, that I think the mental and emotional rest for our guys was probably as much as the physical. I think we've been trending the right way a little bit the last week or so physically. Obviously the rest is always well. But I do think the mental and emotional toll, that series was every other day for seven games, and that's a grind. And so I think just to be able to take a deep breath and reset a little bit hopefully helps the guys.
1: Yeah, piggybacking on that, the two guys that were injured early and came back and had to be good, De'Aaron and Dylan, obviously looked, Dylan Harper and De'Aaron Fox looked very good in Game 7. No carryover. I mean, they were the guys who, quote, were injured and came out of it pretty well.
16: Yeah, and I think, again, to your point, I think as you saw the series go on, in the middle of the series, we saw their value in just helping us play a brand of basketball. By the end of the series, you saw their value in being productive and being sometimes the best players on the floor for us.
1: You played New York three times this year. Obviously, you've played them over the years, and their team has been relatively stable. Your impressions more so from the three games this year and as you get ready to face them?
16: Their size and physicality. They're not old, but they're a more veteran-laden team. Very straightforward in terms of their execution is sharp, well-coached. Mike does a great job. And I think it'll be a little bit of imposing wills of style of play and who can be better at the things they're trying to prioritize.
11: We talked about Victor Wembanyama multiple times through the first three rounds of the series. Just his growth seems exponential just through this postseason. What have you learned about him now as we saw what he did in the Western Conference Finals to help you guys clinch the West?
16: I don't think anybody ever assumed he wasn't going to be ready to attack the moment. I think his level of composure and poise to execute when needed at this stage and age as an individual and then as a collective group has been what's most impressive.
2: Let's bring back a former Spur and Corey Alexander. Corey, you heard him talk about his predecessor. The players, they've talked throughout about how much he's reaching out during this run. Can you speak to Coach Pop's influence on this team?
7: Pop's influence on this team is significant, one, because they're rallying around Pop to get him back. So it's two-sided to this. Pop wants them to be successful, but this family, this organization that is the San Antonio Spurs, all want to see Pop get healthy again. So they see Pop in the facility doing his rehab, training, getting back. And so that influence alone, seeing him continue to fight, is why his words were so valuable to them after Game 3,
2: yeah,
7: where they were,
2: yeah,
7: beaten on their home floor and unable to get that win, but then to show up in Game 4 and get that win to send it back to a 2-2 yep series in OKC. And Pop's words ring yep very loud in the ears of all of these current
2: Absolutely
7: Spurs players.
2: Absolutely. He ripped into him after that game, and it really turned the series around for them. Teams that win Game 1 of the Finals, Corey, have gone on to win the title 70% of the time. For you, what's most important in finding a winner in this series opener?
7: Well, in the Finals, you don't have an opportunity for a feel-out game. because both of these teams are so dynamic on both ends of the floor. You have to take care of business every time you step on the court. So I'm looking to see San Antonio get off to a great start on their home floor. It's simply about, can the Knicks knock off that rust early? They get down 22 to the Spurs in game one like they did to Cleveland, they're going to be down 0-1 in this final series.
2: Yeah, to back that point, the Thunder never got back that double overtime game in the opener of the conference finals as well, losing in seven. Our thanks to Corey Alexander, who will be back at halftime and postgame and throughout the finals. Our point guard getting the job done once again. Coming up next on NBA Countdown, presented by SoFi, we'll hear from the head of the Knicks snake. His name is Jalen Brunson. 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
4: Brunson with the ball. He's got 59 points. Drives on Jones. Floats it up and in. Off the glass. 61 points for Jalen Brunson. And the Knicks trail by one.
6: How is Jalen Brunson, again, not in the MVP conversation? 61 points. Solidifying himself as one of the New York Knicks greats.
8: Jalen Brunson is the reason, he's the reason Knicks are going to the finals. That's going to go down as one of the great free agent signings in basketball history. I'm not trying to compare him to what LeBron and these other guys have done, but let me tell you this. What Jalen Brunson has done for the New York Knicks, they were irrelevant

0: That's not an understatement by Charles Barkley. Brunson career high 61 versus Spurs in March of 24. Jim Basquiat back on NBA Countdown presented by SoFi, taking you to game one NBA Finals, Knicks and Spurs from San Antonio. Brunson, sixth player in league history with 25-plus points, 5-plus assists in four straight postseasons, leads the Knicks in scoring and assists this postseason, and joined our Doris Burke and P.J. Carlissimo.
1: I always marveled at Knicks fans through years of struggle that on a random Friday night, if the game was a possession game late, that place would be electric still. Do you have time to sort of process what this is like for the city, or can you even feel it in the city right now?
2: Yeah, it's definitely electric. I haven't really processed it as much as I probably should have, but I know that they've been great since day one. Since I've been here, they've been fantastic, and before then, they were as well. They're passionate, they're energetic, they're going to fight for the team always. And so it's a blessing to do this in the city.
3: Brunson on the baseline. Brunson forces it underneath. It's knocked away. It's loose. And it's picked up by the Hawks. And Atlanta wins. The Atlanta Hawks have won game three to take a 2-1 lead. The New York Knicks absolutely positively screwed up the final play of the game. And the Atlanta Hawks have taken a 2-1 lead in the series.
1: You are a long way from being down in the Atlanta series to 11 straight wins and now on the precipice of game one here, just a short time away. You know, what flipped or what shaped you guys through that deficit that's allowed you to rip the 11 straight and get to this place?
2: A focus, a wake-up call. I think most importantly, we've just been focusing on the moment, not looking ahead, not looking too far in advance. I think every step of the way, we focus on the moment that we're in and how can we be better from that moment. From the days in between games, how can we get better from the last? Find ways to get better, even through wins. It's been really important for us. So our focus and mentality has been great, but we know it has to be up another notch.
3: DiVincenzo walking it up. 5 seconds, 4 seconds, that's going to do it. Michigan ran into a supernova tonight. For the second time in 3 years, Nova is number one. Villanova, your 2018 national champions.
4: There's a building not far from here that was pretty good to you in 2018. How often do you think about that when you come back and play the Spurs or right now in the finals?
2: I think about it. I just know that a great accomplishment was achieved here a long time ago. Something I won't forget, obviously. I think the best part about it now is that I'm here with, I guess, one of them. Mikhail was on the team, Josh wasn't, but this place has been great to me. But I think this is totally different now. It's a new circumstance, and so can't really go off that feeling. This is something new. This is something that we're going to have to go through again as a group.
3: They haven't won a championship since 1970 and 1973, but they got themselves an Emirates NBA Cup. The Knicks are winners, taking out San Antonio 124-113.
4: You've played the Spurs three times this year already, once neutral, and of course your normal two regular season games. Your impressions of San Antonio, realizing you guys are both a little bit different teams right now.
2: They're very multidimensional. They have a lot of different ways they can beat you. I feel like they're well coached. Their togetherness is very evident. They're a great team. And the reason I say multidimensional, obviously they have Wemby and he's the focal point, but they have so many other players on that team that do so many great things that can go off at any point. And so it's going to be a real physical battle. It's going to be important for us to be locked into focus for the full 48 minutes on game one. We know their fans are going to be in support of them, obviously, ridiculously. This place is pretty phenomenal when it comes to supporting the Spurs, so we're going to have to be locked in and ready to go.
3: The San Antonio Spurs. The talk was about the future. Well, the future is now for Wemby and the Spurs. They rally down 3-2, and they eliminate the defending champs on their home floor in Game 7.
4: Last one for me. How different was it watching once you got through? I know you're in the midst of the Cleveland series, but watching and not knowing who you were going to be playing right till the very end.
2: Yeah, it was interesting. Watching two great teams go at it. And at one point you may think it's the Thunder. Another point you may think it's the Spurs. And you're just watching it. You just never know. But I think watching that game seven just shows you how hungry that Spurs team was. And every time the Thunder kept fighting back, the Spurs found a way to answer. So I think it's going to be important for us to be on point from the start because, like I said before, they're very multidimensional.
0: And Brunson's father, Rick, an assistant with the team, played on the 99 Knicks team. The Brunsons set to become the first father-son duo to each play for the same team in the finals. It takes us to today's poll question. 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Who is going to get in the zone for tonight's Game 1 Knicks Spurs? Jalen Brunson, Karl-Anthony Towns, Victor Wembanyama, Stephon Castle. 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The team that win Game 1 of the finals has won the title 70% of the time. Coming up next on NBA Countdown, tip-off for Game 1, Knicks and Spurs, George Sedano, Doris Burke, PJ Carlissimo, Mark Kestisher on the call. 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
12: 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Five times the Spurs stood at the summit.
13: The San Antonio Spurs win their first ever NBA championship.
12: A dynasty built on precision, on patience, on rings.
13: The Spurs win their third NBA championship.
12: San Antonio knows this stage.
13: The fourth time in the last 9 years.
12: They know the weight, the pressure.
13: San Antonio is back on top once again. The Spurs are the 2014 NBA champions.
12: And then there's New York, a city that remembers 1973.
14: The New York Knicks have defeated the Los Angeles Lakers the 1973 World Championship.
12: The last time the Garden shook for a champion. Since then, generations have waited, hope risen and fallen.
13: The Houston Rockets are the 1994 NBA champions.
12: Again.
13: It's a three-pointer for Reggie Miller.
15: What about Spike Lee?
16: Spike who?
12: And again.
17: That was tough. That was a tough summer. I felt like I let my teammates down, I let the city down, I let the organization down.
12: Tonight, that weight walks back onto the floor. One franchise knows how to finish the story. The other is desperate to rewrite it. The NBA Finals begin tonight. Game 1 starts now. 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Here's Mark Kestisher.

0: everybody to Frostbank Center. Tori Kelly finishing up our national anthem before game one of the NBA Finals from San Antonio, Texas, where five NBA championship banners hang from the rafters above our heads here. It was 6 years of spring silence in these parts while the Spurs were rebuilding from the ground up. They won the draft lottery 3 years ago, got Victor Wembanyama, put the team back on the championship path. Meanwhile, the Knicks denied their first trip to the finals in 2.5 decades a year ago after a crushing conference finals loss. They have bounced back and they have rolled into these finals, winning their last 11 games. Reunited to call our fourth finals together. Excited to be alongside PJ Carlissimo, Doris Burke, George Sedano will be with us in a moment. What I didn't know, guys, the last time we worked together on a three-person booth, it was the Spurs and the Knicks in Las Vegas. I didn't know we were getting an NBA Finals preview.
1: Absolutely. It's very nice of the NBA to schedule that way, and hats off to the commissioner for the Emirates Cup.
0: Doris, you couldn't ask for a better finals. Obviously, Oklahoma City was vastly disappointed to not get back, to have an opportunity to defend their championship. But looks like the future is now for Victor Wembanyama and these New York Knicks, as you saw in the Eastern Conference Finals, been running roughshod.
2: If you talk to anyone in the Spurs organization at the start of the year, they believed they could compete. I know followed Tim McMahon the entire way, and everyone in the organization, according to Tim McMahon, said, listen, we don't know if we're going to get there, but we believe we have the talent to do it. And I'll tell you what, a grueling seven-game series. Let's see how they respond now on the greatest stage.
0: And let's hear your game plans. The game plans from PJ Carlissimo and Doris Burke are brought to you by SoFi. Need a game plan? Go with SoFi. Get your money right. PJ, we'll start with you in the homestanding Western Conference champion Spurs.
1: Well, for the Spurs, they got to rebound both boards. They need to rebound the defensive boards. New York's one of the best offensive rebounding teams. Karl-Anthony Towns and Mitchell Robinson are elite. If they don't defensive rebound, they're not going to be able to run. They need the offensive boards because the Knicks defense is so good. They need some second chance points, some three-point opportunities, some extra field goal attempts. The three-point line is going to be critical. New York lit them up in the regular season. They're shooting 40% in the playoffs, the New York Knicks. And in Game 7, offensively for the Spurs, that was the difference in the game, the way they shot the three.
2: For the New York Knicks, the San Antonio Spurs represent by far an enormous step up in physicality, intensity, and abilities on the defensive end. They've not faced a foe in arriving at the finals like they have the San Antonio Spurs. But Mark, to me, one of their great assets is their ability to play different ways. In the first two rounds, they played through Karl-Anthony Towns. The hub effect was in full effect. He was dissecting defenses with ability to pass the basketball. But in the conference finals, the Cavaliers had two targets, James Harden and Donovan Mitchell, and they went back to Jalen Brunson heliocentric basketball. They're going to need Brunson heroics if they're going to walk out NBA champions, but I think they're going to need both styles of play to beat a brilliant defensive team in San Antonio.
0: Just heard the starting lineups being announced in front of us. Let's give them to you for the visiting New York Knicks. The backcourt, Jalen Brunson, postseason scoring at 27 points and about 6.5 assists. Mikal Bridges in that backcourt. OG Anunoby and Josh Hart up front, and Karl-Anthony Towns is in the middle for the San Antonio Spurs. In the backcourt, De'Aaron Fox and Stephon Castle. Front line of Devin Vassell, Julian Champagny, who's been rocketing three-pointers left and right of late, and of course, Victor Wembanyama in the middle for San Antonio. Our starting lineups brought to you by Intuit Credit Karma. 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George Sedano, third member of our crew. And George, we're watching Mitchell Robinson to come off the bench tonight. What are you hearing?
3: Well, he's got a wrap on his injured right hand. He's got a pinky fracture to that hand. Interesting stat during these playoffs for Robinson. He is right-handed, but he has contested only two shots this postseason with his right hand, 42 with his left, Kesty. Something to keep an eye on here during this series.
0: Indeed, and he was so crucial in that Emirates Cup win, 15 rebounds. PJ, when we had our meeting this morning, I thought it was interesting. You noted you've been through these finals wars. You've been through the playoff wars. Game one's a tough one to figure.
1: Yeah, there's so much unfamiliarity, more so in the finals, because these two teams don't play each other as much, even though they played three times this year. It's not like playing somebody in the first three rounds that you've been playing four times a year for a number of years. You really know their players. These two teams don't know each other that well, and particularly with the circumstances. Knicks haven't played in so long. Spurs coming off a brutal series. You don't know what to expect tonight. Game one, let's see what happens, and then the adjustments will take place after that game one.
0: Scott Foster is our lead official tonight, his 32nd year in the league. This is his 27th finals game as officiating. James Capers, his 18th finals game. Sean Wright, number four.
1: Kesty, these three guys, 600 playoff games combined.
0: Wembanyama and Carl Anthony Towns jump center. Cat wins the tip. Knicks control in the white uniforms. New York across the chest in orange and going right to left as we watch it courtside.
2: How about Wemby's checking Cat?
0: Early check. Here's Brunson on top. Buries a triple to get the NBA Finals underway. 3-0. Knicks with the lead over San Antonio. De'Aaron Fox working it from the right side. He's got OG Anunoby on him. Again to Wembanyama with Karl Anthony Towns defending. On the right wing, takes him to the elbow, fades, fires, and hits pure.
1: Both teams look like they're really nervous to start.
0: Good start here in San Antonio. Game one of the NBA Finals on ESPN Radio as Josh Hart works it. Bounces it over to Karl Anthony Towns. He's outside the mid-post left. Slings it across the way, Bridges. Bridges finds Brunson outside with six to shoot. Works his way down to the baseline against Fox. Ducks in, puts it off the glass, missed it. Hart the offensive rebound. Out to the corner, Anunoby. His three is good.
2: So the Knicks took and made the most threes in the three matchups against San Antonio. They are out to a good start here.
0: OG Anunoby, 48% from three-point land here in the postseason. 6-2 Knicks. Wembanyama showing off the dribbling skill. Spins on Karl Anthony Towns. Nearly lost his balance. Got up the shot. Missed it. Champagne. Offensive rebound. Kick out to Vassell. His three is missed. Castle gets an offensive rebound, but can't convert right at the bucket. Outlet Hart, head of steam, drives by Wemby and circles. Onto the top, Karl Anthony Towns, contested three, is off the front rim. Thought he was fouled, no whistle, and rebounded by Champagne.
1: Both teams on the offensive glass early.
0: Here's Wemby against Cat. Looked to spin, lost the dribble, bridges the steal. Three on two, Nick break. Bounce pass Anunoby, steadies himself down low, puts it up, and puts it in.
2: Middle of the floor, live ball turnovers. Knicks turned it into transition points.
0: Knicks off to an 8-2 start here on the road. 9:50 to go, first quarter. De'Aaron Fox using his speed, drives, nice bounce to the baseline, cutting Castle, went up, got blocked, kept it, sends it around the horn. Wembanyama's pass to Vassell was tipped. Vassell sends it to Fox. Now flings it to Wemby. Free throw line, contested jumper, no good, rebounded by Hart. Knicks with the 8-2 lead, 9.5 to go. Bridges receives the pass, his 15-footer is missed. Long rebound, Champagne has it. Gives it to Vassell. Now Wemby, left side, Fox. Squares for three. Missed it. Vassell tips it in. Another offensive rebound for the Spurs.
1: Both teams climbing all over the glass.
0: Hart with a hot pace drives deep on Wemby. Kicks it outside to the wing. Bridges up top to Towns. Now down to the baseline. They get it in the hands of Anunoby. Anunoby works it up top to Towns at the tip of the circle. 9 minutes to go in the first. Wemby nearly took it away. Finds Hart, fakes the pass, takes it to the rim and scores it.
2: Pressure.

0: it on one end, run the floor, and knock down a three.
1: 10-7, San Antonio back within three. Coming up on 8 minutes to go. What an incredible start to these NBA Finals. Bridges works to the right. Pass to Hart. Baseline drive. Pitches across Ananobi. OG with five to shoot. Gives it to Brunson. Brunson gets a screen. Champagne defending with one. Brunson got to get it off. Blocked from behind Champagne. And the shot clock expires. Great defense by San Antonio.
2: Tell you what, this has been an excellent defensive team. They close out under control. They challenge shots. They're in passing lanes. You can see the pace, PJ. Wemby looks a little winded, but he's hanging in because the Knicks are trying to play with pace and tire him out.
0: They're both running like crazy.
1: Here's Fox for the tie. Can't hit the corner three. Rebound weak side, Josh Hart.
0: San Antonio getting good looks at three, not making them. What I love, the officials hardly blowing the whistle at all.
1: 7.5 minutes to go here in this first quarter. Karl Anthony Towns on the drive, strong to the rim. Over Vassell scores it for the Knicks. And we'll get our first timeout. Guys can catch their breath. Timeout San Antonio. 5-point San Antonio lead.
0: Wow, the Knicks off to a great start. So much for Russ. They're controlling it, the game. They're really running the floor and putting a lot of pressure on San Antonio defense. San Antonio having a little trouble getting matched up. There's been some driving opportunities for the Knicks, and both teams not doing a good job boxing out. A lot of offensive rebounds early.
1: Timeout in San Antonio, 7:28 to go, first quarter. Knicks 12, Spurs 7, and you're listening to the 2026 NBA Finals on ESPN Radio and the ESPN app presented by Gusto.
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1: 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Here's George Sedano.
2: Guys, when I was behind the Spurs bench, Mitch Johnson came in and told the guys they're going to do a better job of communicating on defense. They were scrambling a little bit there, and then offensively moved the ball. One thing to notice, Keldon Johnson will be in the game. He will be guarding Karl-Anthony Towns.
1: Keldon Johnson in, Dylan Harper in as well, and Doris Burke. Victor Wembanyama still on the floor, and the Knicks are going high pace.
3: They are, and consider that when Wemby started the year, they were playing him in 5 and 6 minute clips because that's when he fatigued out. They lengthened that over the course of the season, but the Knicks clearly think they can get to him in terms of conditioning.
1: Mark Kestershire, Doris Burke, PJ Carlissimo, George Sedano with you from San Antonio. 12-7 Spurs.

0: trail out of the timeout. Stephon Castle guarded tightly by Hart. Wimby setting the screen on the left wing. Now able to dribble to the free throw line. Pass to the corner. Intercepted. Mikhail Bridges the steal. Pass ahead to Hart. Knicks do not have numbers. Finds Towns at the top. Hesitation. Gets by Wimby. Takes it to the rack and lays it in.
1: Strong move by Cat. Went right by Wimby to his left hand. Got away with maybe a little shove, but I think a good offensive play.
0: Knicks have hit six of their first 11, have an early seven-point lead. Wimby has it outside the mid-post left against the smaller Josh Hart. Backs him down to the post, double comes with Bridges. Pass to Castle on top, he'll square for three, too strong. Off the backboard, rebound Knicks, but we've got a foul, Josh Hart. Loose ball foul, apparently grabbing Victor Wembanyama.
2: Well, he was checking him in the half-court post, doing his best to get him off the block, forced him to be a passer. But it looks like, is this being turned around here?
1: I guess it was on Keldon Johnson. It was the other number three.
0: A lot of confusion on the floor as well. Scott Foster coming over to the officials table to confirm the foul was on Keldon Johnson. And now Mitch Johnson, the head coach of the Spurs, wanted an explanation.
1: Spurs 1-for-6 from three. I'm calling most of them DB. Good looks, but they're not going in.
2: Chippy by Castle. He missed a wide-open three by Vassell.
0: Little slippage as Jalen Brunson was coming across half court. Steadies, pass to the corner. Hart up top. Cat waits for the flyby. Drives into the chest of Wimby. Throws it up off the rim. No good. Rebound Vassell. Now to Castle. Front court to rookie Dylan Harper. Drives into a double team. Tried to pass to the corner and a foul called by Scott Foster, the baseline official, against Josh Hart.
2: Now, Cat did not get that drive to go, but he has made three, one or two dribble drives with authority. That balances the shooting. His level of aggression is notable through the first 6 minutes.
1: And that was something that people like to criticize Karl Anthony Towns about. He'd go to the rim, end up on the floor, and not be aggressive. He is absolutely taking it to Wimby and challenging him.
0: Off the inbound, Castle drives deep, gets close, puts it up and in. San Antonio was 3-for-12 from the floor before that Castle make. 14-9 Knicks. Brunson gets deep. Pass outside Hart. Three-pointer on its way. Missed by Josh Wimby. Snares the board. Josh Hart has struggled from three-point land in the playoffs. Here's Keldon Johnson blowing up Brunson but couldn't finish off the shot. Rebound New York.
1: They're letting him play.
0: Landry Shamet in the game for the first time. He made just about all his three-pointers in the conference finals. They go to Karl Anthony Towns mid-post. He's doubled there. Pass down low. Turns it over. Right to Dylan Harper. Harper up floor, finds Keldon Johnson. Down to Castle, down low, ducks in, shot missed, whistle though. Castle fouled on his way up to the bucket with 5:27 to go in the first quarter, two on Josh Hart.
2: Well, it's got to be the body bump below because there was not a lot of contact. Castle made an up fake. I honestly don't love the call, Kesty. We're looking on the monitor here. There wasn't a lot there by Josh Hart.
0: Agreed. Saw the same thing, but that is two on Hart, and Stephon Castle will go to the line. These will be the first free throws of the 2026 NBA Finals, and Castle hits the first.
1: That's a significant second foul. Josh Hart does so many things for the New York Knicks, and like Stephon Castle, most of them are based on physicality and aggression, so you can't take that away from Josh Hart.
0: Hart to the bench. OG Anunoby checks back in for New York. Victor Wembanyama is now on the bench, and Luke Kornet has entered the game for San Antonio. Castle's second free throw good. 14-11, San Antonio down three. Bridges hounded by Harper. Bridges gets across the timeline with a few seconds to spare. Harper suffocating deep. Now gives it up to Brunson. Brunson driving. Pass to the corner. Anunoby. OG with it against Kornet. Tries to blow by him. Gets deep. Tries to pump fake. Nothing doing. Outside to Shamet. Three-pointers a miss. Offensive rebound. Karl Anthony Towns. Trying to find position. Turn. Shoots. Block shot. And San Antonio comes away with it.
1: Luke Kornet.
0: Here's Castle. Jump pass to the corner. Keldon Johnson's three on its way. Off target. Hits the backboard and kisses to the Knicks. Down floor, Jalen Brunson. Brunson works it up top to Towns. Now back to Brunson, who leans in, wanted a whistle, didn't get it. A shot off the rim, and Harper's got it for San Antonio. Down floor quickly, Vassell. Finds a spot, takes a three, missed it, contested rebound. Karl Anthony Towns fouled, a loose ball foul against San Antonio.
2: That's Keldon Johnson. trying to compete on the offensive glass. Silly foul. He's going to come out now. Champagne and Fox back on the floor. Johnson and Castle go off.
0: Second foul on Keldon Johnson, the NBA Sixth Man of the Year.
1: It's not unusual for teams early on that struggle to catch that second breath. I think both of these teams now finally settling in.
0: Jalen Brunson has it in the front court. 4:20 to go, first quarter. Brunson crosses over on Champagne, gets deep. Tried to pass it to Shamet, intercepted Harper. On his horse down floor, puts it up, no good as Mikal Bridges flies in and fouls Harper, who hit the deck.
2: So the pressure of San Antonio creating opportunities for them, PJ.
1: Well, one of the things that's difficult when you attack the rim against San Antonio, and it really doesn't matter, even Cornette is an above average shot blocker. If you don't stay on the floor when you attack the rim, you get caught in trouble because their wings are so quick. They got the long arms and they anticipate. They're all kind of like Mikal Bridges. And so if you get caught in the air, unusual for Jalen Brunson because he's usually grounded, you can turn the ball over. The wings on San Antonio are really good at playing passing angles and gobbling up those cross-court passes.
0: One free throw in. Let's pause 10 seconds for station ID. 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Harper hits both free throws. San Antonio down one. Mitchell Robinson is checked in for the Knicks. Brunson drives, lifts for Robinson. Defended well by Cornette. Spurs a chance to take the lead. 4 minutes to go in the first. Harper gets deep, goes to the left hand, scores it, and one. San Antonio rallies down seven early and has their first lead of game one.
2: Again, playing off their defense, PJ. How dynamic is Dylan Harper into traffic on the rim, and he's able to adjust?
1: We've had him so many times for post-game interviews, and he laughs at me because I said, Dylan, has anybody told you that you're a rookie? You're not supposed to do these things, and he just laughs. He's incredible. He fears nothing, particularly big moments.
0: Three-point play, Dylan Harper, who, like Julian Champagne, will be headed home to the New York metropolitan area for game three of these finals. 16-14, San Antonio. Nine straight points for the Spurs. Ananobi has it to our left, pass to Shamet, right back to OG. Shot clock at eight. OG now dribbles, penetrates the three-point line, free throw line, middle of the lane, cut off. Outside Brunson, good look at a three from the right, missed it. Rebound tipped by Cornette, controlled by Champagne. Julian Champagne, front court to De'Aaron Fox, left side. Sends it right corner, Harper, catching two three, is pure. 12 straight Spurs points, and they lead it by five.
2: They've settled into the game. They're getting out and running an early offense.
0: 3:15 to go in the first quarter. Catch and shoot, Shamet three. Yes, Landry Shamet, who was 11 of 12 in the Eastern Conference Finals from three, knocks that one home. 19-17, San Antonio. Here's Champagne hitting from the right corner. Three-pointer for the Spurs. 22-17, San Antonio. 2:50 left in the first. Brunson negotiates his way, gets deep, missed the shot. He got his jersey tugged by Harper, but no call. On the other end, Champagne, another three. Missed that one. Robinson rebound.
1: Mitchell Robinson looked good on that rebound.
0: Got that right hand taped up. Dealt with the pinky fracture. Fifth metacarpal, and now on a pass from Robinson to Brunson. A whistle and a foul against Dylan Harper will bring us to a timeout here in San Antonio.
1: Well, if you're Victor Wembanyama and you're Jalen Brunson, lace it up, because both these teams are really being physical with the two superstars.
0: Timeout, 2:33 to go. We're in the first quarter. Game one, Spurs 22, Knicks 17. 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
0: From Frostbank Center in San Antonio, a 15-3 Spurs run after being down 7 early. 22-17, San Antonio leads the Knicks, 2:33 to go first quarter. With PJ Carlissimo, Doris Burke, I'm Mark Kestinger, and George Sedano was just behind the Knicks bench.
14: Kesty, the Knicks assistant coaches were telling the players not to get rattled by the officiating, to communicate, particularly on defense. Then Mike Brown came into the huddle and told the guys, look, they're collapsing the paint every time we drive. The sprays are wide open. So look to see if the Knicks can get more three-point shots generated.
0: Thank you, George. And to that point, Doris, Jalen Brunson has struggled so far.
2: He's 1-for-6 on his last drive. You noted the jersey tug. It was an absolute foul. So there's one, you know, that it maybe it's 1-for-5 and he's going to the free throw line. That said, I said it at the top of the broadcast, this is an enormous step up in quality of individual defenders that they are sending Jalen Brunson's way than in any of the series that he played thus far.
1: Luke Kornet minutes +8, Kesty. We got to stop calling him non-Wimby.
0: That's right.
1: Luke Kornet minutes.
0: He delivered in Game 7 in Oklahoma City. Knicks with it, inbound to Brunson. Shamet will set a high screen. Brunson now defended by Champagne near half court. 8 to shoot, 2:20 to go in the first. Brunson trying to get by Harrison Barnes. Puts up a shot contested by HB. No good. Rebound loose. Saved by Champagne by the Spurs on the end line. Up ahead to Harper. Takes on Shamet. Stopped in the short corner. Pass outside Champagne. Bouncing it to Barnes. Baseline drive. Kick to Fox on top. Fox drives. Over to the left side, Champagne. Good look at a three. And down it goes for a 25-17 lead.
2: And I think there's a foul on Shamet trying to deal with Harrison Barnes.
0: Indeed, Doris.
2: You go multiple drives. You force multiple closeouts. You get it to your best shooter and get the three down.
1: Absolutely beautiful offense. Penetrate pitch, pass up a good shot, get a better shot.
0: Foul was on Shamet. We're keeping our eye on Brunson. He was collateral damage because on that tie-in when he knocked down Barnes, he ran into the knee of Brunson. Free throw was missed.
1: He's limping badly. Hopefully it was a knee-on-knee that'll feel a little better in about 30 seconds.
0: 8-point game. San Antonio leads. 1:50 to go here in the first quarter. And Deuce McBride had it tipped into the backcourt by De'Aaron Fox. 9 to shoot. McBride chased it down. Gets to the head of the circle. Takes the three. High off the iron. No good. And rebounded by Harper. Down floor they go from the corner. Barnes picked up by Mitchell Robinson, not a Harper. Drives free throw line against Brunson. Hop steps one in, puts it up, puts it in. And a timeout called by Mike Brown as San Antonio has turned a 7-point deficit to a 10-point lead.
2: So Jalen Brunson's going to be somebody you attack. But you're especially going to attack him as he is limping all over the floor. His teammates clearly concerned, meeting him at the half-court line.
1: Yeah, he's limping right now. Kesty, the big difference, too. Early on, You heard George talk about what Mitch Johnson was saying. They weren't matched up, so they weren't getting defensive rebounds. Ever since then, they're running. It's 12-2 fast break points in favor of San Antonio because they're finally getting some stops.
0: And the concern, as you pointed out, is for Jalen Brunson. Just went to the locker room as he walked past the Knicks bench area. Brunson, we're watching him on our monitor, has a little bit less of a limp as he walks his way. There's still a little pitch in the giddy-up headed toward the Knicks locker room, but that's major concern here at the start of the NBA Finals.
2: I mean, he is your leader. He's Captain Clutch. He's the guy who completely turned the franchise around upon his arrival. It's going to be impossible to win this NBA Finals without this guy on your team. There's no question. And it's self-inflicted. Shamet, you know, pushes Barnes, who collapses, and he collapses into Jalen Brunson's knee.
0: 20-3 run right now for San Antonio. Let's check in with George by the Knicks bench.
14: Guys, Jose Alvarado, an impassioned plea to his teammates about getting in the fight, and you'll see Alvarado checking in. He's going to take on the assignment of covering De'Aaron Fox.
0: Appreciate it, George. So we'll keep an eye on any news on Jalen Brunson playing in his first NBA Finals, averaging a team-leading 27 points a game in the postseason.
1: I like De'Aaron Fox. The guy they better start guarding is Dylan Harper because he's lighting them up.
0: Dylan Harper, 10 off the bench. Knicks with it. McBride from the left, squares for three, missed it. Tapped in, weak side putback by Bridges.
2: Wemby goes out, gives the Cornet contest on the three, and that's where the Knicks have hurt them in the three matchups, offensive glass.
0: 8-point game, Spurs have the lead. Champagne from the arc finds Wemby, high post, tries to spin on Towns, can't, so he fades, fires, missed it off the glass, Alvarado rebound.
1: Well defended by Cat.
0: Jose takes it right to the left point, gives it up to Karl Anthony Towns on top. Back to Alvarado, who calls for a screen from Cat. Now takes Champagne through the screen, tip of the circle. Backs off with Wemby on the switch defending.
1: Mismatch.
0: Shamet tries to find Karl Anthony Towns, grabbed and fouled by Champagne on that entry pass into the post. First on Julian Champagne.
1: First in the last 2 minutes on San Antonio, but a ready-made 2-for-1 opportunity for the Knicks right now.
0: Steph Castle getting set to check into the lineup for Harrison Barnes.
2: As hard as they're playing defensively, that's the first foul in the last 2 minutes. No bonus until the next foul.
0: With 40 seconds to go in the quarter. Inbound to Cat, guarded by Wembanyama. Gives it up to Alvarado with nine. Back to Towns at the top, now guarded by Harper. Gives it to Alvarado. Three to shoot. He's going to square shoot over Wemby. In and out. It popped out. It was halfway down.
1: It took a little long to get to 2-for-1. Depends on how long San Antonio bleeds this down.
0: Right now, about 2 seconds difference. First quarter clock in the shot clock as De'Aaron Fox works it near half court. Nine to shoot. End of the first quarter against Alvarado. Cuts to his right. Gets into the lane. Pass to Castle on top. Four to shoot. Castle drives into the black painted area. Turns 180. His jumper's missed. Rebound by Towns. Half a second to go. Flings it from 80 feet. Got it off too late. And San Antonio holds the Knicks to 19 in the first, an 8-point lead.
1: Excellent defense on the last possession by Mikal Bridges. But San Antonio last 4 minutes has taken control of the game because they're finally getting stops. And now they're the team that's running, and the Knicks are having to go against their half-court offense.
0: San Antonio scored 20 of the last 25 points in the quarter, and Jalen Brunson is back in the Knicks locker room. After one, Spurs 27, Knicks 19. 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
0: One quarter in the books, game one of the NBA Finals. San Antonio 27, the Knicks 19. Mark Kestisher, PJ Carlissimo, Doris Burke, George Sedano, our entire ESPN radio crew. Neither team, Doris, shooting particularly well. Dylan Harper off the bench has 10, and Jalen Brunson, we're waiting to see what happened with his knee.
2: Both teams below 40% shooting, and the difference in the game is the 10-2 advantage the Spurs have in transition. Four Knicks turnovers, 7 points off that, PJ. It's been their dynamic play with their pace.
1: Exactly, and the good news when that happens, the turnovers or the stops, you don't have to attack the Knicks half-court defense, which is brutal. The Knicks started 2-for-3 from the three-point line. Since then, they're 1-for-8. Spurs were almost the opposite. They couldn't make one early, then they made some. Here comes Jalen Brunson back from the locker room.
0: Jalen Brunson was collateral damage. Harrison Barnes of the Spurs got fouled and got knocked into the knee of Brunson. We'll keep our eyes on him. Meanwhile, San Antonio, the first hit of the second quarter. Julian Champagne from the deep left finds Wemby on the left angle. Now a dribble handoff. Champagne has it. One dribble terminates, two to shoot. Gives Wemby a long three on its way. Banks no good. Tips toward the end line. Saved by the Knicks through Shamet and out of bounds. It'll be San Antonio ball.
1: I tell you what, Deuce McBride did a heck of a job not letting Julian Champagne get off a three. Wemby had to launch it from the hash mark on the other side. Really good defense by McBride.
0: Looks like they're putting some kind of knee brace on Jalen Brunson's knee over on the bench area. While the Spurs inbound. Front court to our right. Into Castle. Finds Fox off the curl in the lane. Gets off the pass to Wemby. A whistle to wave off the bucket. It went through. But a foul before he gathered.
2: Pick and roll below the free throw line. Lob was there. Alvarado was just a complete mismatch, so he bodies Wemby so hard that he makes the contact in a smart way before he's able to get a
1: shot.
2: Yeah,
1: he did. I'll tell you what, Wemby almost looked like he came over the top. I wouldn't have been shocked if they'd called that the other way.
0: Well, it was an Alvarado inbound. Harrison Barnes missing a three and rebounded by Karl Anthony Towns. Shamet Towns, Ananobi, Deuce McBride, Jose Alvarado on the floor in Knicks white. Pass to the corner, McBride, now to Cat, who's going to drive, got fouled by Fox. Authored a shot off balance and knocked it home. Foul's going to be on Fox,
1: no.
0: And they're going to wave off the bucket.
1: They called it on the floor, James Capers. I don't know what's continuity anymore. I can't tell, to be honest with you.
2: I'll be honest with you, too. You know, Cat is tremendous at hooking that defender.
1: Yeah, exactly.
0: Side inbounds, Knicks have it, Alvarado with it. Dribbles, finds Karl-Anthony Towns at the top. Puts it on the deck against Fox. Pass now finds McBride. Shoots a three and connects with Wemby closing quick.
1: Nice ball movement, though, by the Knicks.
0: 27-22, Knicks within five. Wemby coughs it up, trying to drive into the lane. Ananobi into the front court left. Finds Karl-Anthony Towns, defended by Wemby. Driving at him again, gets by. Tried to go for the jam, and Wemby knocked it away out of bounds.
2: No foul call. He meets Karl Anthony Towns, who had an actual step on him. He had a step, Kesty. So he's trailing, and he's got to use all of that length to get him from behind.
1: Ball,
2: it is
1: ball.
2: Ridiculous.
1: Yeah. Cat's looking for a foul call. That was a good block. But again, he got blown by.
0: Inbound to Shamet. Finds Alvarado out on the wing. Jose's going to drive, tries to get the shot up. It was a goaltend call as Wemby came over. He got from the wing to the rim in the blink of an eye and nearly got the clean block.
2: Alvarado's given them some pace. He's working very hard on the defensive end. It's not going to be perfect without Brunson, but he's playing hard.
1: No, he is, but they're attacking Wemby. I love what they're doing, attacking the rim against Wemby.
0: Castle tried to lob to Wemby, who was sandwiched and got fouled. Deuce McBride was on one side. He gets ticketed with the foul. OG Anunoby was on the other side. Inbounds coming for San Antonio.
2: They're crowding Wemby on every catch. Body in front, body behind. Being a little bit too physical, that's why the whistle comes.
0: 5-0 start to this second quarter for the Knicks, who are down three. Inbounds to Fon Castle. Castle using the Wemby screen. Now darts down the lane, puts it off the window and in. Bucket for Steph Castle.
1: Just kind of probed his way in there. Unusual for Steph. He just kind of waited, hesitated, then got all the way to the rim.
0: He's got six. Towns turns on Wemby, drives hard and beats him that time for the bucket.
1: Karl Anthony Towns putting the ball on the floor is going to be a problem for Wemby.
0: Down floor Wemby trying to make the catch, driving down the lane. There were three bodies there that time, and he got fouled.
2: But I just love what Karl Anthony Towns has given this team. I mean, he's barking at the officials. He's playing with an incredible amount of passion. And PJ said it, they're just attacking Victor Wembanyama. You can't be afraid. Play through his chest.
1: They have not gotten the calls yet. A different night with a different crew. Wemby being foul trouble already. And we're early in the second quarter. The strategy to attack Wemby, to me, is working very well. Hasn't paid all the dividends yet. But I'll tell you what, there's concern on the San Antonio bench.
0: First free throw good for Victor Wembanyama, who's got 6 points, 9:58 to play. We're in quarter number two. San Antonio 30, the Knicks 26.
2: Harper has come back onto the floor. The Knicks did not have an answer for him. He by himself scored 10 off the bench in the first quarter. Let's see what he does here to start the second.
0: Victor takes the deep breath, spins the ball, free throw away, and good. Perfect. Wemby putting San Antonio up five.
1: Excuse me, Kessie. Harrison Barnes, the veteran, who's also a veteran of finals play, getting minutes early.
0: Alvarado into the front court. Little give and go. Alvarado gets down to the baseline. Devin Vassell with that length cuts him off. Alvarado retreats to the wing. Now pass to Karl Anthony Towns. Doubled on the baseline. They work it around to Shamet. Shamet off the deck. Floats on a fade. 10-footer missed. Rebounded by Vassell. Up ahead to Harper. Right side Castle. Top side Vassell. Contested three. Wide right. And off the backboard it comes to the Knicks. 9.5 to go. Second quarter. Knicks down five. Alvarado dribbles, free throw line into the lane. Scoop shot, good. Alvarado takes it from 26 feet away right to the cup.
2: I'm telling you, I love the way he's played. He's come in, he's tried to make an impact. He's being aggressive.
0: Jalen Brunson getting set to check in as the San Antonio Spurs turn it over. Castle's pass intercepted. Anunoby against the San Antonio Spurs to Deuce McBride. His three is a miss and rebounded by Vassell.
2: Wemby's winded, guys. He's coming up the floor a little bit slow. He's now got it.
0: Got it on the right side against Karl Anthony Towns, who punches in, can't get the ball. Now defending. Wemby stops the dribble, ducks around them, flips the shot, missed it. Rebound New York. Knicks running right to left. Into the corner, Shamet. Quick trigger three, no good. Weak side rebound, Dylan Harper.
1: There's a lot of tired guys on both teams
2: yes.
1: Right now.
0: 8.5 minutes to go before halftime. Knicks waiting to substitute in a bunch. Here's a three from Harper, missed. Rebound Towns. Outlet to Jose Alvarado, brings it into the front court with the Knicks trailing by three. They were down as many as 10. Towns gives it to McBride up beyond the three-point stripe. Puts it on the deck, now goes back against Harper, uses the Towns screen. Harper stays with him defensively with three to shoot. Anunoby drives, finds Cat, puts it up as he's fouled hard to the deck by Wemby. Shot not there. Cat still on the deck in the black painted area after the hard foul by Wembanyama.
2: And Wembanyama is screaming at Mitch Johnson and the bench. Like, the foul's on me, but he's hooking my arm in his way to the cup. I made the point on Cat's last drive. He loves to use his left arm to draw fouls.
1: I think we're going to get a challenge from the San Antonio bench.
0: Got 8:03 to go, and the green light is on. San Antonio will indeed challenge the Wemby foul. First, Scott Foster.
3: The timeout's being called. The challenge really on the floor.
0: Timeout from San Antonio with 8:03 to go. Second quarter, game one, Spurs 31, Knicks 28. 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
1: 8:03 to go, second quarter, game one of the finals. Glad you're joining us wherever you may be. Spurs 31, Knicks 28, Mark Kestisher, PJ Carlissimo, Doris Burke, George Sedano. And you guys saw it in real time. Scott Foster just announced successful challenge.
2: Well, Doris said it on the last play. That is something that Carl will do occasionally. He'll hook with the other arm. He's so good going to the basket, but he does have a kind of habit of reaching around and hooking the player that's defending him, and that's what the officials saw on the review. Knicks were off to a good start, too. 9-4 this quarter. They're 4-for-8. San Antonio's 1-for-6 with a couple of turnovers, so really good start to the second quarter for the Knicks.
3: And the bench, you know, Landry Shamet's got 3. Jose Alvarado's got 4. So what was a 10-0 Dylan Harper over the Knicks has evened out 10-10. And Jalen Brunson coming back on the floor for the New York Knicks.
1: And looking like he's got good movement as he jogs onto the floor. So take the foul away from Victor Wembanyama. Assign it to Karl Anthony Towns. And the Spurs have it with a 3-point lead, 31-28. Castle harassed by Hart, gives it up to Luke Kornet with Wemby on the bench. Kornet passing on the left side, Dylan Harper. Harper dribbles, free throw line, now cuts down to the painted area and up fake, can't get any closer. Out to Castle with 5 to shoot. Castle drives and a whistle and a 3-second call against, or the foul's on number 3.
3: That's Josh Hart, that's his 3rd foul. That is absolutely massive. He is dealing with Stephon Castle. Mikkel did a great job not letting Harper catch the basketball, but that's 3 on Josh.
2: That's a mental mistake by Josh Hart. He's reaching in there. You can't do that. I mean, that's a tough cover, but he knows he just got back in with 2 fouls.
1: Vassell has it off the inbound, shoots it from 15, misses it. Brunson moving well, chasing it down to the baseline. 31-28 San Antonio. Here's Hart driving. Now a push out for Robinson. Fouled, and he is able to guide it through the cylinder. Mitchell Robinson high-fiving with that injured right hand, and he'll have a chance at a 3-point play.
2: Nice pass by Josh Hart. Landry Shamet's coming in for him. Josh Hart's upset. He's got to understand why. He's got 3 fouls. Still got 7.5 minutes to go in the second quarter.
3: Such a big-time lob threat, such a big-time offensive rebounding threat. Athletically could be a challenge for Luke. He just gets caught behind him. But how about Vassell? If you go back to game 7 where he was 1-for-6, he's 1-for-5. So he's struggling to make shots. That carryover's real right now. They need him to find a little something.
1: Line drive free throw missed by Robinson, only shooting 30% at the line in the postseason. 1-point game. Spurs lead it with the ball. Carter Bryant, the rookie, tripped by Jordan Clarkson as he tried to come across the top of the arc. Foul on Clarkson. Homecoming for him. Graduated from Wagner High School, just about 5 miles from this building here in San Antonio.
2: He's got a birthday coming in a couple days also.
3: That's 4 personal fouls on the Knicks already.
2: Well, 2 or 3 of them were on Wemby. 2 on Wemby, you know.
1: They're over the limit.
3: They're over the limit now. Yep. Wow. With 7:17 to play.
1: Carter Bryant will go to the line. Bricks the first one. He struggled at the free throw line in the first 3 rounds. He's now 1-for-5, and he was a pretty good free throw shooter during the regular season.
2: Well, Mitch waited to put him in here until into the second quarter because he's been struggling a little bit in the playoffs. They love his defense. They love his aggressiveness, but he's committed too many fouls.
1: Hit the second, splitting the pair. 32-30 San Antonio. 7:10 left, first half. Jalen Brunson dribbling between the rings. Brunson 1-for-7. Pass to Clarkson. 3 on its way. Nope. Rebounded by Harper. Harper's got 10 points, 5 boards early in his first finals game. Told us last week that he was in college watching the finals a year ago. Bounce pass to Fox on top. Lefty 3 up, no good. Tapped out by Kornet. Spurs still have it. Fox from the right against Brunson. Takes him deep. Squares, missed the shot. Robinson rebound.
2: He did everything but put it in. He beat Brunson and just missed the 2-footer.
1: Here's Brunson with a left-hand miss. Follow jam won't go down for Robinson. Spurs come away left to right. Vassell from the wing. Great find on a pass down low to De'Aaron Fox for the bucket.
3: Keeping the pressure on transition.
1: 34-30 San Antonio. 6:20 left in the half. Jalen Brunson flips it over to Bridges on the left, and a struggle for Jalen and an injury scare as well. Here's Brunson now with it to his right hand, attacks Vassell, now goes to the left hand spinning, flips it up and in. That looked like old school Jalen Brunson.
2: He's hurt. He's on the floor and he's holding his knee, Jalen Brunson. He's limping again.
1: Three-pointer is hit by Devin Vassell, but Jalen Brunson arguing that there was no foul call, barking at Scott Foster amidst going down, after going down as well, as Brunson heads back to the Knicks bench.
2: The Knicks, they may have a point. The whistles have kind of gone the other way, but they are on the verge of being out of control right now. Josh Hart, Jalen Brunson yelling at the officials. Mike Brown, I'm sure, is going to try and calm them down in this timeout and get them under control. Right now, New York clearly distracted by the officials.
1: When Jalen Brunson went down, Luke Kornet stepped on his ankle. That was the reason he got up hobbling. We'll take a timeout here with 5:52 to go in the first half. Spurs 37, Knicks 32. 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
1: Spurs 37, Knicks 32, 5:52 to go first half in game one. Mark Hestisher, PJ Carlissimo, Doris Burke with you. And George Sedano, you were just by that Knicks bench.
9: And Mike Brown again imploring his team to not worry about the officiating, to focus on their execution. He particularly told them once again, make sure to get 2 feet in the paint because he believes they can spray it out to the shooters, Kessie.
1: Appreciate it, George. And Jalen Brunson still in the game. Looks like he's moving decently as he sets up here. And we'll have an inbound from the Knicks here with Mikal Bridges.
3: And the Spurs pushing up in full court pressure.
1: Inbound to Jordan Clarkson and quickly into the hands of Jalen Brunson. Brunson will dribble using a Clarkson half-court screen. Stopped by Carter Bryant momentarily. Now spins inside the three-point arc. Brunson pulls back, leans in. Floater off the iron won't go. He's able to get his own miss and put it back in.
2: Carter Bryant's got to stay in front of his man. He defended him well and then didn't box him out.
1: 37-34, San Antonio Spurs with it. Dylan Harper dribbling from left hand to right hand at half court. And now a whistle and an offensive foul is the call. San Antonio turning it over with 5:22 to go here in the half.
3: They're starting to catch up to the Knicks. That's now their fifth turnover. Knicks with six.
2: Yeah, Devin Vassell was trying to set a screen to get De'Aaron Fox open, and instead he hit Landry Shamet with that elbow.
1: See a little bit of a red mark. I don't know if that's any blood coming through from that left knee, maybe where Brunson got scraped earlier. He's dribbling against Carter Bryant. Now to the head of the circle, to the free throw line, leaning in, spins, gets through a double team, flips it up with a right hand off the glass and in.
3: That is Vincent's Jalen Brunson using footwork and disguise to get a shot off against size. Absolutely incredible.
1: He's up to nine. Knicks are back within one. Fox coming off the curl left, now drives down to the baseline left. Sham it all over him. 4:48 to go in the half. Dribbles back. Fades. Jumper twice off the rim. No. Rebounded by Mitchell Robinson.
2: Spurs need De'Aaron Fox's offense.
1: Knicks trying to take the lead back. Brunson front court to Bridges. Left side, Jordan Clarkson losing his balance. Falls down. Able to pass out to Brunson. 10 to shoot. Brunson holding. Now against Carter Bryant, dribbles into the lane. Floats it up and in. And the Knicks have taken the lead.
3: I think you got to get Carter Bryant off of Jalen Brunson. He's got the last 8 points.
1: Here's Harper the other way. Takes it all the way down to the lane. Went to the left hand and laid it in. San Antonio back up one.
2: DB, you're right on it. He's attacking the rookie every time down the floor. And Luke Kornet, even though he's a good shot blocker, it's not Wemby.
1: 39-38. Here's Bridges shooting, hitting a 15-footer from the right. Back and forth we go down the stretch of the first half in game one. 3:50 to go in the half. De'Aaron Fox sends it over to the right side. Carter Bryant's three in and out, circling the rim. Robinson, the Knick rebound.
3: Mitchell is doing an incredible job being disciplined with his box out against Kornet.
1: Has five rebounds, and now Carter Bryant reaching in 40 feet away from the basket. Fouls Jalen Brunson with 3:37 to go in the half.
2: Wemby encouraging the young guy, but let's face it, he's making too many mistakes. Mitch Johnson putting his namesake back in, Keldon Johnson, even though Keldon has two fouls.
1: Steph Castle also re-entering the game for San Antonio. Victor Wembanyama as well on the floor. 3:37 to go in the half. Knicks 40, San Antonio 39. Inbound to Mikal Bridges. Bridges driving, flips it way too high for Robinson, and it floats out of bounds. That's even Wemby might not have got that one.
3: I mean, goodness, it was Mikal off the dribble drive under pressure. I don't know what he was thinking.
2: Well, I tell you what, they want to attack Wemby, and I think that time he thought once he drew Wemby out to him, all I got to do is throw the lob up, but he threw it way too far. Mitchell Robinson was open.
1: Here's Castle penetrating, high post, sends it in the corner, three-pointer, Keldon Johnson splashes at home. San Antonio back in front by two. 42-40, coming up on 3:10 to go in the half. Brunson into the front court over on the right hash, and De'Aaron Fox all over him. Mitchell Robinson sets the screen. Brunson gets to the three-point line, takes the three, circles off. Wembanyama rebounds. Wemby will send it to Harper, nearly lost it into the front court. Back to Wemby on top, will rise and square for three. That one's short, long rebound all the way to the three-point line to Clarkson. Now Bridges has it with Harper all over him. Gets rid of it to Brunson. 2:40 left in the half. Knicks down two. Jalen Brunson coming alive. Takes on Harper. Dribbles high post. Steps through the lane. Pass to Shamet. Shamet step back three from the wing. Is good for the lead.
3: Shamet has been absolutely brilliant in the playoffs shooting the three.
1: Wemby going coast to coast down to the baseline. Pushed and fouled by Mitchell Robinson. And it will be free throws for Wemby at 2:24 to go in the half.
2: Kesty, the two All-NBA players are both struggling shooting the ball. And they're struggling against the other team's focused defense. Both Victor Wembanyama and Jalen Brunson not shooting it with their normal efficiency.
3: And I know Wemby is capable of making that shot, but it's a no-pass possession walking up into a three when you haven't made it yet. I mean, you know, like, let's get a good shot.
2: Well, he's out of sorts. I credit Karl Anthony Towns and the Nick philosophy. By the way, Mitchell Robinson's
1: minutes
2: have been very, very good.
3: Superb.
1: First free throw good for Wemby, and Mitchell Robinson will come out. Cat back in. 9 minutes for Robinson off the bench with a busted finger. 2 points, five rebounds.
3: Just really disciplined, blocking out on the defensive end of the floor. We assume he's a great offensive rebounder. Had to be disciplined, did that. And he's always a lob threat and offensive rebounder.
1: Wemby, one more free throw coming. On its way. Good. 44-43 Spurs.
2: All the precincts aren't in, but I'll go out on a limb and say this is going to be one heck of a series. These two teams are getting after it.
1: They last met in 1999 in the finals. This is a 1999-ish kind of score. Here's OG rising for three. Missed it, side rim, rebound Spurs and Champagne. Gets it to Castle, front court to our right. 2 minutes to go in the half. They load up Wemby, sends it across to Champagne. His three on the way. Down it goes. San Antonio leads it 47-43.
2: Well, it's nice when you can pass over everybody as Wemby can.
1: Champagne, three threes in the first half. He had 11 against the Knicks New Year's Eve here. Mikal Bridges holding between the circles. Minute 40 to go in the half. Knicks down four. Cat coming over to screen. Bridges now takes on Wemby. Pass out across Alvarado. Catch in 2-3. Answers! Jose Alvarado with the triple.
3: Tell you what, he had four on driving layups. Now he takes an open three. He has been a big plus.
1: 47-46. Spurs the lead in the ball. Pass to the corner. Champagne tries another three. Makes another one. The New York native has four triples against the Knicks. 50-46, slip pass for Bridges, got held and fouled on the feed from Karl-Anthony Towns with a minute 14 to go here in the half.
2: That last New York field goal is exactly what George Sedano told us Mike Brown was talking about. Get to the paint and spray the ball. What he means is get to the paint, draw the defense around you, and then spray it out to somebody for an open three. That's what the Knicks are doing very well.
1: The Spurs are not yet over the limit. Side in New York. Sideline left. OG Anunoby looking. Gets it into Karl-Anthony Towns. Guarded on the perimeter by Wemby. Gives it up to Brunson. Brunson had it knocked away by Castle into the backcourt. Brunson chases it down 10 to shoot. Brunson sets up on the left wing against Wembanyama. Now he crosses to the left. Takes a three. In and out. No good. Karl-Anthony Towns went for the rebound and got fouled. San Antonio foul will be on Castle.
3: So when you bring Wemby into the action and he gets switched on to Jalen, now he's away from the basket. He can try to contest. But more importantly, it is opening windows for offensive rebounds for Karl-Anthony Towns. PJ, you said that to start the basketball game. It was one of their keys.
2: Well, Karl-Anthony Towns and Mitchell Robinson are such good offensive rebounders, and the Knicks as a team are an exceptional offensive rebounding team. But what you said, Doris, is why it's even easier when you're willing to switch Wemby onto a smaller player. That time he switched on to Jalen Brunson. There's nobody even close to big enough to keep Karl-Anthony Towns or Mitchell Robinson off the glass.
1: Towns hit the first free throw, 7 points, first half. Knicks are down three. One more free throw coming for Karl-Anthony Towns. Averaging 17 points, 10 boards, and almost 6 assists postseason. Second free throw rattles and goes in. 2-point game. San Antonio leads 50-48. We're under a minute to go in our first half in game one of the NBA Finals. Here's Castle dribbling through traffic, gets to the high post, stops, squares, shoots, missed it short, off the rim and into the arms of Towns.
2: He was looking to lob to Wemby. Wemby didn't roll to the basket. He kind of settled for the shot.
1: Fox takes the steal away from the Knicks and unattested goes right to the rim and throws it down.
2: I was just going to say, Kesty, De'Aaron Fox has been very quiet and then he shut me up.
1: 8 turnovers by New York, 52-48 Spurs, 30 seconds to go in the half. Towns on top, gets by Wemby, into the lane, attacks Castle, off the iron, missed, tried to tip it, couldn't. Castle the rebound. Shot clock is off and Mitch Johnson is slowing him down, saying let's take the last shot. Crowd rising to his feet. Fiesta colors ringing Frostbank Center. De'Aaron Fox trying to deliver the traffic. Now dribbles three-point line. Pass to the corner. Rising for three. Champagne hits another one with 1 second to go in the half. Wembanyama blocks a three-quarter court heave by Bridges. And that's how the first half ends. San Antonio leading by 7.
2: De'Aaron Fox made 2 big plays at the end. He strips Jalen Brunson for a breakaway. And then he makes the pass to Champagne on the very last possession.
3: They have the lead. And their 3 guards combined, Vassell 2-for-6, Castle 2-for-7, and Fox 2-for-8. And yet you find yourself up 7.
1: Julian Champagne, who had a personal best 11 three-pointers New Year's Eve here, has 5 triples and 15 points to lead the way.
2: And 9 of the last 11 points. But The Knicks have weathered a Brunson injury. He was in the locker room. Josh Hart has three fouls. A lot of bad things have happened for the Knicks, and they're still clearly in striking distance.
1: Halfway through game one, Spurs 55, Knicks 48. Let's send it to Jim Baskwell in the studio with the AutoZone Halftime Report.
10: All right, Mark, thanks so much. The New York area guys, Julian Champagne, who played his college ball at St. John's at Madison Square Garden, 15 points, 5 of 6 from the floor. And then there's the Rutgers guy coming off the bench, Dylan Harper, 12 points, 4 of 5 from the field, a plus 12, getting it done for the San Antonio Spurs. 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
10: Jim Baskwell back on the AutoZone Halftime Report. We're at the break of Game 1 of the NBA Finals. The San Antonio Spurs have a 55-4.

0: Former St. John star, we'll get to him in a moment. Opening of this game was all Knicks. They got out to an 8-2 lead, but San Antonio was fueled in that first quarter off the bench. His name was Dylan Harper.
1: Brunson drives, lifts for Robinson. Defended well by Cornette. Spurs a chance to take the lead. 4 minutes to go in the first. Harper gets deep, goes to the left hand, scores it, and one. San Antonio rallies down seven early and has their first lead of game one. Julian Champagne front court to De'Aaron Fox, left side. Sends it right corner, Harper catching 2-3. Is pure! 12 straight Spurs points, and they lead it by five. Now to Harper, drives free throw line against Brunson. Hop steps one in, puts it up, puts it in, and a timeout called by Mike Brown as San Antonio has turned a 7-point deficit to a 10-point lead.
0: And Dylan Harper in the middle of that 20-3 run. Corey, your impressions on his impact off the Pines?
2: Well, honestly, when you think about the beginning of the game, Stephon Castle, De'Aaron Fox looked a little bit jittery. Dylan Harper, the rookie coming in, and they've talked about the inexperience means nothing to them. He doesn't know what he doesn't know. He knew he was big. 10 first quarter points for Dylan Harper.
0: Yeah, to your point, Fox 2 of 8, Castle 2 of 7 from the floor. It was a Harper, the plus 13, 10 points in the opening quarter. San Antonio up 27-19 after one. Jalen Brunson was 1 of 7 from the floor in the opening a quarter. Banged the knee, got involved second quarter.
1: Here's Brunson now with it. To his right hand, attacks Vassell, now goes to the left hand, spinning, flips it up and in. That looked like old school Jalen Brunson.
3: He's hurt, he's on the floor, and he's holding his knee, Jalen Brunson. He's limping again.
0: Yeah, Jalen Brunson banged up. It was the ankle, it was the knee, but he got the Knicks within a pair, 5 of 15 from the floor. He mentioned, did Corey, Julian Champagne, he was doing it from deep.
1: 47-46, Spurs the lead in the ball, pass to the corner. Champagne tries another three, makes another one. The New York native has 4 triples against the Knicks. De'Aaron Fox trying to deliver the traffic. Now dribbles 3-point line. Pass to the corner. Rising for three. Champagne hits another one with 1 second to go in the half.
0: And we'll call that one the bold play of the game. 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Champagne 15 points, Corey, in the first half. 5 of 6 from beyond the arc. How important was that shooting for this Spurs team?
2: It was of utmost importance, and that was the difference in this game. Both teams were struggling from three early, but now when you look at San Antonio, 9 of 24, 37.5% in comparison to the Knicks at 28.6. That's been the difference in the first half of this game.
0: And to Corey's point, both teams shooting, the Knicks 41%, the Spurs 40% in the first half. Coming up next in the AutoZone Halftime Report, we'll size up the second half. Corey Alexander rejoins us. 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
4: Jim Basquiat back on the AutoZone Halftime Report. Spurs up 7 at the break on the Knicks here in Game 1 of the NBA Finals. Both stars struggled a bit. Jalen Brunson, 5 of 15 from the floor. Wemby, 2 of 8, just 2 rebounds. Back with Corey Alexander. Corey, what does the Knicks' approach need to be in the second half?
5: Well, the one thing that they're doing is they're getting into the painted area, but when they're spraying it out for the threes, haven't been able to knock them down. The Spurs understand how important the three is for the Knicks against them, so they're trying their best to contest each and every one of those shots. The Knicks have to stick to the script, attack the paint, but spray it out and see if they can get some of those threes to fall in the second half.
4: Knicks keeping the pace on Wemby and a company. That's Corey Alexander will be with us for the post game. Coming up next on the AutoZone Halftime Report, the second half from San Antonio. 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
4: Former Rutgers and St. John's star doing damage against the Knicks in the first half. Spurs up 7, start of the third quarter with George Sedano, Doris Burke, P.J. Carlissimo, and Mark Kestisher.
16: Yeah, two New York guys, Julian Champagne 15, Dylan Harper with 12, San Antonio by 7 at the half. 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What'd you see from the New York Knicks, P.J., or from the Spurs, rather?
17: Well, the two guys you talked about, Champagne and Harper, have showed the way. De'Aaron Fox struggled until the last minute. He's 2-for-8. Victor's 2-for-8. Victor's out of sorts. I don't say out of sorts. Nick game plan is really bothering him. They're attacking him at the rim. He does have 3 blocks, but he's not doing a good job containing Karl Anthony Towns. He's trying a little too hard to force his offense. He's not letting it come to him. The good news for the Knicks, they are plus 9 3-point, plus 8 free throw, plus 12 fast break points. So that those are all good numbers for New York, but they need more from Victor and De'Aaron Fox.
18: If you're the New York Knicks, Jalen Brunson out of the locker room looks like he's moving fine. He had 11 points, but only 5 for 15 shooting. 4 for 22 he was, Kesty, in the conference finals from 3. He was 1 for 5. But the fact of the matter is, in the first half of the conference finals, he averaged about 8.5 points a game. He doubled that in the second. He does an incredible job of working the game and staying patient.
16: See if he can replicate that here in game 1 of the finals. Julian Champagne, 9 of his 15 in the second quarter, took 3 shots, made all 3s. First Spur with 5 or more 3s in a finals half since Danny Green 13 years ago when our compatriot had 6. San Antonio with the ball to open up the third quarter, and an off-ball foul as Karl Anthony Towns knocks down Victor Wembanyama. It'll be a foul on Cat 8 seconds into the third quarter.
17: I'm having trouble with my watching fingers. I didn't think Cape held up a 3-2. Is that foul definitely on Cat?
16: No, it is not. You're right. They gave it to Mikal Bridges.
17: Yeah, he held out different fingers. I didn't think it was on Karl Anthony.
16: Good call. 2 fouls. Here's Wemby off the inbound. Free throw line. Soft jumper is a miss and rebounded by the Knicks.
17: Mitch trying to get him going. That was a good look. Just didn't go.
16: Jalen Brunson will hand it off on top to Josh Hart. Now they get it to Karl Anthony Towns inside the 3-point line and defended tightly by Wemby. Karl trying to look through the 7-5 center. Gets a pass to OG. Triple team down low. 4 to shoot outside Brunson. Left side Hart. His 3 on its way is a miss and punch to Victor Wembanyama. Down floor, Castle leaking out. Brunson got back. They send it to Victor. 3-point line, free throw line, poked away and out of bounds off of Wembanyama. Knicks basketball.
17: Out of bounds and out of control, Victor Wembanyama.
18: He doesn't look right. He looks like he's pressing offensively. He had a mishandle in the first half because he just was catching and going.
17: That's his 3rd turnover, DB.
16: They go to Karl Anthony Towns. Pass down low on the baseline to OG Anunoby. And before the shot, he got grabbed and fouled by De'Aaron Fox.
18: Just watch that, because they have now twice tried to get OG the basketball deep in the post with Fox trying to contend with him physically. That'll be a tough match if that stays.
17: Without question, they were going out. I was actually surprised the last time they kicked the ball out. They ended up with a Josh Hart 3, but I thought OG could have forced the issue the last possession.
16: It'll be Brunson inbound, sideline left. Gets it into Karl Anthony Towns. On the 3-point line against Devin Vassell. Palming it with the right hand. Shielding it away from Vassell, who's pushing him off his spot. Now to Brunson with 5. Brunson pass right side Anunoby with 2. Rises for 3. Off the rim, not there. And flying in for the rebound, Vassell.
18: Vassell tapped the rebound to Wemby and then went and got that one. Good job cracking back.
16: Here's Castle, finds Champagne on the left, down to the corner left, Fox. They load Wemby against Cat, puts it in, can't get the shot to fall as he's fouled by Karl Anthony Towns. Duck around the big body.
17: You don't see that all that much for a 7 foot five guy. They posted him up on the left box and went to him in the post. You think about it, the Spurs go games without doing that to Wemby, but he went at Karl Anthony Towns that time. I think Mitch Johnson wants to establish Wemby, and he wants him to take some good shots.
16: At the free throw line is Wembanyama, and he hits the first of two for San Antonio. They are 10 of 12 at the line. The Knicks only shot three free throws in the first half here in game one. 11 of 13 officially for San Antonio now. Wemby's 5 for 5. You could hear his jackals off to the left, his own personal cheering crew up in the baseline stands, and Wemby hits both free throws.
18: His form on his free throws for a big man, it's really just incredible.
17: It's ridiculous. He's such a good three-point shooter and free throw shooter. Technically, his stroke is beautiful.
16: 9-point lead, San Antonio. Minute 40 into the third quarter. Brunson with some speed, cut off in the high post. Vassell gets rid of it. Anunoby. Anunoby free throw line jumper rattles out. Wemby with the rebound. Gives to Fox, front court Castle, left side Champagne. Takes the three, overcooked at that time. Wemby tried to save it on the end line when stumbling into that first row, and he's fine as he gets up and gets back defensively.
17: It was kind of a heat check by Julian. He wasn't really set. He barely had the ball in his hands, and he fired it.
16: Champagne hit 5 out of 6 in the first half. 9:54 to go in the third. Brunson with it across the top. The lengthy Devin Vassell defending. Brunson takes some free throw line, backs up space, missed the jumper out of bounds. That length is really getting after Brunson.
18: So Vassell doesn't bite on any of the pump fake crossover, and he gets in Jalen's airspace, and you're right, it's the length that bothers him.
16: 57-48, San Antonio driving deep. Castle muscles it up and in, and the lead is double digits for the Spurs.
17: Steph Castle that time under control with the finish.
16: Knicks get down floor quickly, and the defense adjusted, knocking it out of Anunoby's hands out of bounds.
17: You guys both made a perfect point, though. It's so hard to stay on the ground against the Jalen Brunson head fakes, but Devin Vassell did just that.
16: Brunson will inbound, baseline right. 59-48. They go into the far corner. Anunoby, the bounce pass to Hart, bangs into Wembanyama and goes down. Wemby was just holding his ground, but he gets ticketed with the personal foul. That's his first.
17: They have no complaints. That's the first time Wemby's been whistled for anything.
18: Yeah, but how many times have you guys seen this where teams touch the paint either with the pass or with a dribble drive, and the thought is, you know, this is not a safe space for me.
17: They just U-turn and head the other way.
18: Right.
16: Brunson inbounds Hart, lifts it down low. Towns makes the catch, and in one motion, able to put it off the glass and in.
17: Nice design on the out-of-bounds play, and they got the high-low look.
16: 59-50, Spurs the lead in the ball. Fox outside Wemby, ball fake on the three. Drive Towns, free throw line, spin. Got the whistle, continuation. It circles off the rim and falls off, no good, but free throws coming for Wemby.
17: But he passed up the three. Better decision by Wemby. Instead of burping up a quick three, he made a dribble move against Cat.
18: And I like that he's attacking Cat, because Cat attacked him in the first half, and Cat got him off balance, and he's been out of sorts. You've made the point, PJ. His coach is trying to do things to position him now to settle him into the game.
16: Two fouls against Cat in this third quarter, three in the ball game as Wembanyama hits the first of two.
17: That's the point that Doris made. I mean, you foul most bigs, they're not going to make all their free throws. This guy shoots close to 90% from the free throw line.
18: And his hands, when his hands are around the ball, do you guys remember when Shaq tried to shoot it? The ball looked like a softball.
16: Yeah.
18: I mean, it's a similar comparison, but the touch and the feel, extraordinarily different.
17: When he's averaging just under 6, actually 5.9 made free throws in the playoffs. He's going to get more than that tonight.
16: Wemby hits them both. He's got 13. The Spurs are up 11, matching their largest lead of game one. We go under 9 minutes to play third quarter. Brunson dribbles, takes a defender with him, gives it up to Karl Anthony Towns, top of the circle. Now they go to Bridges, driving, head of steam, pass Ananobi on the right. He attacks, stops, gets some space, too short on the 10-footer, saved on the end line, San Antonio.
17: I don't know why OG's not taking his three. He's a very good three-point shooter.
16: Down low, Wemby against Towns, backing him down, pass out Castle, squares for three on top, no good, just missed it, Towns boards it.
17: That might have been a New York timeout had it gone.
16: Still down 11, Knicks are 1-for-7 here in the third quarter. Mikal Bridges from the left, drives into Wemby's chest, now backs off, finds Hart on top. 10 to shoot. Hart to Cat. One touch pass down low, but nowhere to go. Bridges has to fade, fire, and missed it against Wemby.
18: Yeah, his presence right now is just eating the Knicks up. They are gunshot.
16: Here's Fox spinning in the lane. Short jumper not there. Flying in, Steph Castle spinning like a whirling dervish, able to put it off the rim and in. 13-point lead for the Spurs, their largest. Brunson tries a three, missed it, and Fox has the rebound. Outlet Champagne, 7:48 to go. A lob for Wemby flying in. He and Castle were both there, neither able to convert. There is a Knicks foul on the play.
17: It's on JB, but he's calling it on the floor, James Capers. They tried to throw the lob to Wemby, and both Karl-Anthony Towns and Jalen Brunson were having none of it.
18: Harper comes in. Fox takes a seat.
16: 13-2, San Antonio runs, spanning the second and this third quarter with 7:46 to go in the third. Side out of bounds, San Antonio into Castle. 13-point Spurs lead. Castle behind the back pass to Wemby. Wide open three on its way off the rim. Miss. Offensive rebound attempt. Champagne's got it. Sends it out to Castle. Wide open three look. Missed it. Rebound Ananobi.
18: He's got missed good looks at
17: two
18: it.
17: Big threes. Steph Castle just missed back to back.
16: 63-50. Knicks trailing by 13. Brunson puts it on the deck, finds Bridges right corner, pass to the left side, Josh Hart. Hart's going to make a run through the lane. To the corner, Brunson, his three, in and out, no good. Wemby's got the rebound. 7:10 to go in the third. Dylan Harper in the game, baseline right, stops, off the window, miss. Wemby was there, couldn't come up with the offensive rebound, and they'll say last touch by the Knicks out of bounds.
18: And Wemby pleading that he got hit in the head, very close to an offensive rebound.
17: Dylan Harper uncharacteristically missed an inside shot. He got by his defender, and he missed about a four-foot shot. He's been automatic on those.
16: Wemby going to tie his shoes and a little hop step as he comes to the sideline coming out.
17: He's got more than a little hop step, I hope. Maybe the shoe is loose, Kesty, but he's limping.
18: No, yeah. He's definitely limping.
16: Luke Kornet replacing him. 7:04 to go in the third. Kornet's got it off the inbound to Champagne. Fading, firing on a three, missed it. Kornet had a chance at the offensive rebound, but Karl-Anthony Towns took it away. Down floor, Bridges receiving the pass. Tries for the reverse layup, no, but a whistle. Scott Foster, the trail official that time, calling it against Luke Kornet.
17: Scott Foster will often make the call that's not in his area if he sees it. Luke Kornet appeared to foul him, but the other two officials passed on it. Scott Foster did not.
16: Second foul on Kornet brings us to a timeout in San Antonio. 6:50 to go. We're in the third quarter. Spurs 63, the Knicks 50, and you're listening to the 2026 NBA Finals on ESPN Radio and the ESPN app presented by Gusto.
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16: 6:50 to go, third quarter. Low scoring third quarter. Spurs have outscored the Knicks 8-2. They have a 13-point lead, 63-50. Mark Kestisher, PJ Carlosimo, Doris Burke, George Sedano. We saw why Wemby went down with the knee. He actually had a knee-to-knee collision before he went out with Josh Hart.
17: With Josh Hart, yeah, left knee, I believe. Interesting, Kesty. Both teams terrible shooting. 1-for-10 for New York, 2-for-10 for San Antonio. But mix in 4 Wemby free throws. That changes it a little bit. Steph Castle had 2 really good looks at 3. This would be a very one-sided game if Castle had made either one.
16: Check in with George by the Knicks bench.
22: Guys, Mike Brown was telling his team when they get in the paint, they got to go up quick. He said if you hold it, it's a wrap. So if you hold it, you got to spray it out to the perimeter.
16: A little different amount of time you have against this San Antonio defense. 6:50 to go, third quarter. Wemby still on the bench. Luke Kornet is in. Free throws for Mikal Bridges. Knicks been held to just 2 points so far in the opening 5 minutes and change of the second half.
18: And we'll see how Wemby is moving when he comes in. But we've seen it in the first 5-plus minutes of this half. What a deterrent he is. He makes you rethink everything. And he gets to basketballs, both on the pass and with shots that you don't think he can get to.
16: Missed the first free throw. PJ was plus 4 the Luke Kornet minutes in the first half, right?
17: Yeah, it was. And Luke Kornet did a really good job. And it's funny, both teams are so intent on rushing the ball up the floor because they don't want to play in the half court against the respective defenses.
16: Bridges made both free throws. Knicks within 12. Quiets the crowd momentarily. Castle drives, kicks to the corner. Harper has it. Harper against Mikal Bridges. Takes him into the lane. Stops, gets deep. Flips it up and in. Playing way ahead of his years.
17: Mikal Bridges is a big-time defender. Dylan Harper's abusing him.
16: 14 for Dylan Harper, and it's a 14-point lead for the Spurs. Brunson bounces it to Cat outside the circle left against Kornet. Faces up, finds Bridges off the curl, lost his defender, missed on the 14-footer, it rattles. They're going to count it. Somebody hit the net.
17: Dylan Harper's going to get called for the rebounding foul.
16: So count the basket and one free throw coming. Now the officials looking at each other. Sean Wright and Scott Foster are lead.
17: They didn't realize what Sean called. Josh Hart can't believe it. He said, me? I get to shoot free throws? They're calling him in from the backcourt.
16: 65-53 is the score. Knicks down 12. Hart will get one free throw here. Dylan Harper picked up his second foul. Thunder sticks in the end zone to our right with the turquoise and the pink and the orange shirts. Free throw good by Hart. Knicks end up with a 3-point play, down 11. Coming up on 6 minutes to go in the third quarter. Castle aggressive in the front court against Shamet. Now attacks him to the paint, rises from 14 and buries it.
18: The two dynamic guards, both hard to keep out of the paint. Castle gets right below the free throw. That's easy money.
16: 67-54 Spurs. McBride bounces it to Shamet on the right. Shamet dribbles through the free throw line, goes to Karl Anthony Towns, right back to Shamet, who dove to the rim and scores it.
17: Classic give and go. Cat is such an excellent passer for a big man.
16: 67-56 San Antonio. Here's Harper for three. No good from the left. Rebound Hart at the free throw line. Hart's got his head on a swivel as he brings it into the front court to McBride, and now Karl Anthony Towns. Now attacks the basket. Layup good. Pushed by Cornette and a chance for three.
18: That's a big-time challenge. Karl Anthony Towns is a dynamic driver, right or left. Now he finishes with his right. But you are asking Luke Cornette to go out beyond the three-point line and contend with him going off the bounce. That's a very tough ask.
17: Well, and the reason that he's having so much success, Karl Anthony Towns driving the ball, he's shooting 22 for 45. He's shooting almost 49% from the three-point line in the playoffs. So they're trying to take him off the line, but they're not trying to take him off the line for layups and ones.
18: The other thing, Kes, just keep in mind, Karl Anthony Towns comes into the finals taking 9.9 shots per game. But the strategy here is different. They want him aggressive. He's already taken 11 shots, and he's been to the foul line.
16: Just converted on a three-point play. The Knicks have it down to 8. 67-59 Spurs, 5:10 to go, third quarter. De'Aaron Fox sets up high on the right, finds Champagne, three-point line, puts it on the deck. Drive shot is blocked by Towns. Shamet comes up with it and sends it over. Here's Brunson from the right. Brunson drives in. Brunson puts it up. Brunson puts it in. The Knicks are within 6, and Mitch Johnson wants a timeout.
18: Great response by the New York Knicks. Fox got off the floor, and like you said it, PJ, his steady, calming influence. He comes back on, but they had already built a little momentum, 7-0 run by the Knicks.
17: This time the Luke Cornette minutes are not as productive for San Antonio.
16: 10 of the last 12 scored by New York. Timeout, 4:57 to go, third quarter. Spurs 67, Knicks 61. 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
16: Mark Kestricher, PJ Carlosimo, Doris Burke, George Sedano, our entire ESPN Radio crew in San Antonio. Spurs led by as many as 14. Knicks on a 10-2 run. San Antonio's lead cut to 6 at 67-61. And attacking, the Knicks attacking has been a key for them here in this third quarter.
18: So the non-Wemby minutes in the first quarter were plus 8, shockingly. In the second and third quarters, they're minus 11. And the Knicks are 8 for 10 in the paint when Wemby's off the floor. They are making hay.
17: Well, New York is number one in paint points in the playoffs. They average 53 a game. They're at 36 already, and they are attacking the paint, whether Wemby's on the floor or off the floor.
16: Check in with George Sedano.
22: Guys, the Spurs huddle was concentrating on how to guard Karl-Anthony Towns. Sean Sweeney, the defensive coordinator, and Victor Wembanyama giving his teammates tips on how to deal with that. Keldon Johnson back in the game. He will be guarding Towns.
16: Appreciate that, George. Dylan Harper has looked outstanding in his first NBA Finals game. Works it around the horn to Fox. Shamit defending. Now they find Wemby back in the game. Mid-post right. Goes to the high post. Passes out. Champagne 9 to shoot. Goes to Harper. Drives the baseline hard. Tries the reverse and scores. He's incredible.
18: I mean, the baseline drive, he had to contort his body, go underneath the rim, and somehow flip it in. Impossible shot.
17: He passed David Robinson for the most rookie points in the playoffs in Spurs history.
16: Brunson missing a three from on top. Wemby's got it. San Antonio trying to rebuild the big lead. They're up 8 here. They go to Wemby, didn't see it. Intercepted Josh Hart. Hart has a 3-on-2. They go to the corner. Shamit gets a good look at a three and buries it, making him pay.
17: Points off turnovers. De'Aaron Fox didn't communicate with Wemby and turned it over. Led to a three by Shamit.
16: Shamit's third triple. Knicks back within 5. Here's Fox driving on Shamit. Finds Harper. Corner three up over. Shot it. Hart's got it on the weak side. Josh pushing toward the front court. Passes ahead to Brunson. Brunson with a drive on Wemby. Decides to pass out. On top Hart. Now to the relocated Brunson, left side McBride. His three off the iron missed. Contested rebound. Cat's got it. Puts it in. And the Knicks now are down 3.
18: Cat was weak side. Had a Wemby in front of him and somebody behind him, and he came away with the board.
16: 12-2 run New York to get within 69-66. Crossing over Fox, puts it up against Shamit and scores it from in the paint. 71-66 Spurs. Clock ticking toward 3:10 to go in the third quarter. Been a fun game, one of these NBA Finals. Brunson to Hart, head of steam down the lane against Wemby, cut off. Hart looking to pass, back to the basket. Finds Shamit coming around to the right. Shamit now dribbling, 4 to shoot. Pass to Hart, topside 3, closing out Wemby. Ricochets in and out, another offensive rebound and stick back. Karl-Anthony Towns and the foul.
18: He's been an absolute monster. 17 points, 10 boards, 4 assists, and his presence has been massive. Josh Hart soft off the rim, and against Keldon Johnson, Cat beats him to the spot. That is tough.
17: He's been the dominant player in the game. Karl-Anthony Towns has been the best player in the game.
16: And another chance where Wemby went out to contest, and they didn't have enough size down low. Karl-Anthony Towns, 3-point deficit, New York. Free throw coming. Double-double for Karl-Anthony Towns. 17 points, 10 rebounds. He passes Victor Wembanyama for most double-doubles in this postseason. Free throw, front rim, and in, and the Knicks are down 2. 71-69, San Antonio. 2:50 left in the third. Fox into the front court. Using a Wemby screen to the left. Now fakes the pass. Puts it off the glass. Doesn't get the roll. Rebound by the Knicks. Nice seal by Karl-Anthony Towns. Kept Wemby from getting that board. Shamit front court with the Knicks down 2. Karl-Anthony Towns a long 3. Misses. Rebound Harper and he's on the run. Harper 1-on-3. Hart nearly poked it away. Now Keldon Johnson. Pass to Fox in the corner. They work it around quickly. Harper to Wemby. Thought about a 3. Pass to Harper. 2:17 to go, and an offensive foul is going to be called on Wemby.
18: Now the turnover by the San Antonio Spurs. Give the Knicks defense credit. Don't settle on the screen. You got to be willing to fight over it. Wemby uses two hands and pushes Jalen Brunson.
16: Second foul on Wembanyama.
17: Turnovers have almost leveled off as points off turnovers. 12 for San Antonio, 11 for the Knicks.
16: 71-69 Spurs, 2:10 to go here in the third. Brunson in the front court. Champagne meets him defensively. Now he dribbles him toward the three-point line. Crossing over to the right. Pulls from the elbow and hits. We are tied at 71. Quickly down floor, Keldon Johnson. Deuce McBride gets down floor and blocks the shot out of bounds.
18: Tell you what, Deuce absorbs some contact. Didn't get enough separation that he couldn't get back and block the shot. Keldon normally bounces people off his body.
17: It was a stalemate, and then because McBride stayed in front of him, he was able to block the shot. Really good defense in transition.
16: Mitchell Robinson is in. He will defend Victor Wembanyama. Front court inbounds from the baseline, De'Aaron Fox. Fox looking nice. Inside pass. Bounce pass to Vassell, who goes up and slams it.
17: Landry Shamet got leveled by a Victor Wembanyama screen.
16: San Antonio goes up two, 73-71. Minute 40 left in the third. Here's Brunson exploding with a dribble to the right. Gets by Harrison Barnes. Floats it up to the rim. Mitchell Robinson grabbed and flushed, but a whistle before that. Two free throws coming. With 1:37 to go here in the third, Brunson will shoot the pair.
18: And Brunson feels like he's settling into the game. He has been in the conference finals. He was a better second half player. He just stays patient. He may not have a shot going, but the guy just keeps working the game.
16: Four of his 15 points in the third make it five, as the first of two free throws is good for Jalen Brunson. Some of the MVP chants from the Knicks fans here in San Antonio now trying to be drowned out by the majority Spurs fans. There's plenty of blue and orange here in South Texas tonight. Brunson hits both, and we are tied at 73. 95 seconds to go in the third quarter.
17: De'Aaron Fox went inside and finished once, went inside the second time and couldn't finish. I think he's trying to initiate a little bit more offense for himself.
16: Fox high pass, saved by Vassell on the right wing, goes to Harper. Harper driving Deuce McBride. Over to Wemby, a three from the corner. Soft roll won't go, rebounded by Hart. Knicks a chance to take the lead in a tied ball game. Here's Brunson crossing Fox. Free throw line spins. Lefty jumper, no. Rebounded by Barnes. Now Fox looking closer to 100%. Driving through the lane. Whistle as he lost it out of bounds. Trying to spin through the lane.
18: I think he's going to shoot shots here. I think they get Shamet on a foul.
16: Indeed. Scott Foster says two free throws for De'Aaron Fox, who had a high ankle sprain. Missed the start of the Western Conference Finals. And as he told us yesterday, he was getting better as the conference finals ended, which was hard to believe with only one day off between games, but said he was just about close to 100% as he hits the first of two.
18: And I liked his level of aggression. There was one man in front of him, and he attacked his chest, used a spin, put some pressure on Shamet.
17: He's got an excellent feel for when his offense is needed also. He's totally content to distribute, push the ball. When all of a sudden things start to dry up, as they have right now for San Antonio, he goes, well, maybe I better get a little involved here offensively.
16: Missed the second free throw, splitting the pair. Mitchell Robinson, big rebound against Wemby. 74-73 Spurs. We're under a minute to go in the third quarter of game one. Brunson dribbling toward the left. The veteran Harrison Barnes playing in his third finals, defending him. Now Brunson with seven to shoot. Cross to the right. Penetrates the arc. Penetrates the free throw line. Pass to Robinson. Wasn't there, and it goes out of bounds. Wasn't ready for it.
17: Mitchell was looking for the rebound. He thought Jalen was going to shoot it, and he was getting himself in position, which he does probably better than anybody in the NBA other than maybe Steven Adams, and he never saw the pass.
16: Ninth Knicks turnover. Wemby has it on the arc. Gets it to Vassell, coming across the top to the free throw line, starts, hits Victor on the arc, drives hard, goes to the rack and throws it down with a left hand.
18: You're asking Mitch Robinson to guard and space Wemby. I mean, my goodness.
16: 15 points for Victor Wembanyama, 3-point Spurs lead, 18 seconds to go in the third. A 4 seconds difference on the shot clock. Shamet. Pass inside. They go to the corner. McBride trailing three. Kisses the glass and goes in. Wow.
17: I don't know if we can count that, but nonetheless, it ended up in the right place.
16: Ties the game with 3 seconds to go in the third. Wemby to break it. A three-pointer off the mark. And we will go to the fourth quarter in game one, deadlocked at 76 between the Spurs and Knicks.
17: New York Knicks giving San Antonio all they want. Outscored them by 7 in the third period. And right now, the Knicks are a lot more comfortable offensively than San Antonio.
16: We'll go to the fourth. San Antonio, the New York Knicks, tied at 76. Game one of the 2026 NBA Finals on ESPN Radio and the ESPN app presented by Gusto.
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4: Basketball in the studio with the Knicks rallying from 14 down. This Jalen Brunson on playing a full 48.
31: They're very multidimensional. They have a lot of different ways they can beat you. I feel like they're well coached. Their togetherness is very evident. They're a great team. The reason I say multidimensional, obviously they have Wemby and he's the focal point, but they have so many other players on that team that do so many great things that can go off at any point. It's going to be a real physical battle. It's going to be important for us to be locked into focus for the full 48 minutes on game one.
4: And the Knicks have fought all the way back to get the game tied 76 all. Start of the fourth quarter with George Sedano, Doris Burke, PJ Carlissimo, and Mark Kastischer.
16: All right, Jim, thanks a lot. I don't know if it's hard to believe or not, guys, but it's been 5 years since we've had a finals game tied headed to the fourth quarter. Amazing. Phoenix and Milwaukee when the Bucks closed them out.
17: Spurs had a 14-point lead in the middle of that quarter, and it got away from them. 10 points for Karl Anthony Towns, 4-for-5 from the field. Meantime, Wemby was 1-for-5. Julian Ciampenny was on fire in the first half, was 0-for-3.
18: And 4 rebounds and 2 assists. Karl Anthony Towns is helping this team in a lot of ways.
16: Knicks have it to start the fourth quarter. Jose Alvarado on the floor being harassed by Fox. Dribbles away from the arc. Now attacks from the right side. Nearly lost the dribble. It crawled up on his arm. Takes it to the wing. 7 to shoot. Finds Karl Anthony Towns outside the mid-post. He's going to back down Fox. Now turn. Puts it off the iron. No good. Tipped up in the air. Towns no. Loose ball to the corner. Out of bounds it goes. And it'll stay with the Knicks.
18: Boy, they're having real problems with Karl Anthony Towns. He's keeping that ball alive. There are black jerseys around, but the work Cat is putting in is impressive.
17: Well, they switched again, and De'Aaron Fox was on him, and there's no way De'Aaron can keep him off the glass.
16: Shot clock set at 14. Inbounds. Great feed to Shamet right underneath. What an inbounds pass by Deuce McBride as the Knicks take the lead.
17: Second under out. Yeah,
18: and Shamet's been excellent. Have been great.
17: But two underneath out of bounds plays well executed by the Knicks.
16: First lead since 43-42 for the Knicks. We're early here in the fourth quarter. De'Aaron Fox holding, now drives into the lane, stops dotted line, pushed it up with the left-hand short. Wemby picked it up, got fouled. His attempt nearly went down as he hit the deck. Fouled by Alvarado. Two free throws for Victor Wembanyama.
18: He is. Alvarado was making sure that official called it on him and not Karl Anthony Towns.
17: Yeah, he went right to James Capers and was raising his hand, but Cape already had put five fingers up. Excuse me, four fingers and a thumb, but he had the call correct. De'Aaron Fox clearly, to me, is trying to score some points because he knows it's needed.
16: And Victor Wembanyama has not hit from the field tonight, but at the line, I didn't jinx him. He was 8 of 8, and he just bricked the first free throw. 8 of 9 at the line, 15 points for Wembanyama in his premier NBA Finals game.
18: You know, Alvarado gets bigger minutes in the first half, I think, likely because of the Jalen Brunson, you know, couple of situations with the knee and the ankle. Mm. But he's getting minutes here in the second half because he earned them with his play in the first half.
17: Exactly.
16: Wemby's second one on its way. That one's pure. Spurs down one, 78-77, nearly a minute into the fourth quarter. Game one of the NBA Finals, game two here on Friday night, ESPN Radio and ABC.
17: OG's been very quiet in this game.
16: Indeed, as he dribbles around the arc to the right, hands it off to Alvarado, trying to get it back to OG. Has it against Fox, drives from the right, outside Alvarado, three to shoot. Jose sees the clock, shoots it over Castle, missed the three, and a loose ball foul on De'Aaron Fox, pushing OG Anunoby, who had position.
18: So they came out in the third trying to attack that matchup with two entries into the low post. Yes, OG's been quiet, but he draws a key foul there because it's a hard physical matchup for Fox to keep him off the glass.
16: First foul on the Spurs, side out of bounds, Knicks. Karl Anthony Towns has it. Faces up on the three-point line against Wembanyama. Gives it up to Anunoby with five to shoot. OG dribbles, attacking Castle. Layup's good. OG with the bucket.
17: No more quiet, OG.
16: Only his third field goal of game one. Three-point lead, Knickerbockers. Pass to the far corner, Harrison Barnes. Drives into the lane. Sends it to Wemby outside the post. Spins on Towns, who held his ground. Wemby missed the shot, and Cat has the rebound.
18: Excellent defense by Cat.
16: Knicks up three in possession. Karl Anthony Towns juggling the ball in the high post, gets rid of it. Jose Alvarado leading the offensive attack. Goes to Anunoby on the left, eight to shoot. Against Castle, explodes with the dribble. Into the lane, hangs, off the window, missed. Wemby rips down the board. Gives to Castle, to Vassell, from the right, drives, layup, falls off, no good. Wemby tips, no. Second tip, yes.
18: Finally got the best of Karl Anthony Towns here.
17: Yeah, he did, but again, over the top, but Wemby's arms is so long, he just reaches over.
16: Knicks lead down to one, 80-79, 9.5 left. Deuce McBride dribbling on the right, now through the lane. Finds OG in the corner, his three is good, and Anunoby with a big triple. Four-point lead, Knicks, 9:15 to go. Castle from the left, spins baseline, corrects himself, puts it up, hugs the rim, and goes down. He was able to square up like a cat, and he got the bucket. 9 minutes to go here in game one. From the right, into the corner, Anunoby against Wembanyama, puts up the left handle, shoot over it. Three is good. Back-to-back triples for OG Anunoby.
18: He's been a great corner three-point shooter for the New York Knicks since he arrived here. Aggressive from both sides.
16: Eight of his 13 coming here in the fourth.
17: Yeah, he picked a great time to come alive.
16: Five-point lead, New York. Here's Castle on top. He offers a three and hits a big one for San Antonio. 86-84, the Knicks lead is down to two. 8.5 minutes to go in the ball game. Both teams shooting the field goals pretty good here in the fourth quarter. Knicks have a couple of threes from OG Anunoby. McBride has it between the circles with nine to shoot, gives it up. Alvarado holding, well beyond the arc. Now drives on Castle, throws it up off the glass, no good. Fox the rebound for the Spurs. De'Aaron into the front court, puts it on the deck, getting through traffic, finds Vassell from the corner, his three off target, rebound offensive Barnes, kicks it outside Castle, topside three, in and out, and Karl Anthony Towns has it. Up ahead quickly, New York, McBride against Castle, has him on his hip, layup not there, well defended by Castle. Steph's got it with 7:40 to go. Harrison Barnes hesitated. Now takes the three off the rim. No. Vassell there to clean it up on the weak side. He gets the deuce. Timeout called by the Knicks off that make with 7:37 to go. We're tied at 86.
17: Not making his threes, but Devin Vassell is doing a lot of other things to help San Antonio. The three-point shot all of a sudden becoming very important here in the fourth quarter.
18: OG Anunoby just stepping up in a big spot. It's been a quiet game for the most part, but starting to percolate offensively.
16: Tie game one, 7:37 to go. Knicks and Spurs tied at 86. 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
16: 7:37 to go, fourth quarter. Outstanding game one. Spurs 86, Knicks 86. PJ Carlissimo, Doris Burke, I'm Mark Kestisher. George Sedano by the Knicks bench.
11: Guys, Jose Alvarado was telling his teammates that when they bring Wemby up and he's not in the paint, they got to do a good job of cutting to the basket and slipping to get easy buckets there.
16: Appreciate it, George. And we're going to get some Luke Kornet minutes here at the 7:37 mark to go.
17: Yeah, I'll tell you what. It's almost, I'm looking at the stats. The stats almost don't matter right now. It's who's going to put the ball in the basket. I think the three-point line has become very, very important for both teams and how they take care of the ball. Right now, the Knicks only have 9 turnovers. San Antonio has 8. This has all the markings of a one-possession game at the end.
18: And there's one man on the New York Knicks. They call him Captain Clutch. And he's the one guy you want on your side coming down the stretch of a ball game like this.
16: Jalen Brunson, who's back on the floor. Brunson with it. Harassed by Castle. Spins to the lane. Left-hand float. Yes! Captain Clutch getting them started.
17: Yep, 7 for 22 from the field, but not when it matters.
16: 88-86, Knicks lead, 7:19 to go. Castle patient dribble to Kornet just inside the arc. Mitchell Robinson defending. Now Kornet turns, finds Dylan Harper. Corner, baseline drive, whistle. Shot goes up and in. I believe that whistle was before the basket at 7:05 to go here in the fourth quarter.
17: Is Lieutenant one grade below a captain? This is Lieutenant Crutch, even though That's he's right. a rookie. Clutch, even though he's a rookie. Oh, they didn't score that on Dylan Harper.
16: No, they called that before.
17: Wow, I thought that was an and one.
16: Bridges will pick up his third. By the time these finals are over, he may have earned his captain stripes.
17: I'll tell you.
16: Inbound, Steph Castle. Castle tries to get downhill, guarded by Hart. Falling down, shot up, not there. Mitchell Robinson blocks it away. Down come the Knicks. Here's Brunson against Champagne. Tried to float it, got the whistle and the contact at 6:52 to go here in the fourth. Jalen Brunson helped to his feet, and we'll head to the line.
18: He just has a sense for when it's time to go. And great players have short memories. You know, Peach was just talking about his struggles shooting the basketball. But it's winning time. He's putting his foot on the gas. He got the corner turned on the last drive. He crosses up that defender and draws contact.
17: All the stats don't matter now, but it's funny. Remember Josh Hart talking to us yesterday, talking about some of the things he did? He said sometimes they don't show in the stat sheet. Get a rebound and gets the fast break going. He kicks it ahead to his college teammate, and right away, Jalen Brunson takes advantage.
16: And right away, Doris, the non-Wemby minutes end. He's in for Cornette.
18: Yeah, that was going to be a short stint on the bench. The other side of it, like, Josh got the short end of the whistle, I thought, in the first half. PJ mentioned that, too. That drive, that last drive by Castle, he was very physical, no whistle. So it turned a little bit, and I thought it was a good defensive play, but Spurs were looking for a contact on that Castle drive.
16: Brunson hits both free throws. He goes over 20 points. He's got 21. Knicks 90, Spurs 86, 6:45 to go. Harper's

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0: A 6-0 Jalen Brunson run has put the Knicks in front of the Spurs, 92-86. Here in San Antonio, game one, 6:34 to go. Mark Kestisher, PJ Carlesimo, Doris Burke, and George Sedano was just listening in on the Spurs.
9: Guys, Harrison Barnes gathered the troops and told the guys, we got to play smart. We were playing great basketball. We got to go back to that. Don't rush. Play the possession through, Kesty.
0: Appreciate it, George. And, well, Jalen Brunson doing is what he's done all season long and specifically during this 11-game winning streak.
10: He's such a special leader, such a special decision maker, and I saw this throughout the Eastern Conference Finals where he would have either a bad half or a stretch, Kesty, where he's really struggling, and he just stays patient. PJ, the great players know it's going to come back to him eventually.
11: Well, and the other thing is he's getting them in transition. All of a sudden, fast break points for the Knicks. Josh Hart kicking it ahead to Jalen Brunson. Either gets fouled or finishes.
0: Out of the timeout, Dylan Harper tried to send a pass ahead. Oh, a fan rushed onto the court, and now security is coming on to escort him away. Wow. Fan came out with a camera, was filming. They blew the play dead, and two security officials got on the floor immediately.
11: Yeah, Kesty, Mikhail Bridges had deflected the pass from Dylan Harper. I think the Knicks had the ball.
10: Well, I think the Knicks are at the very least asking for a jump here, so the officials conferring.
11: Well, they got to go back and look at it, but I think they're going to. The problem is the guy came on the floor. If you go back to when he came on the floor, that was probably before the turnover. But again, the pass was deflected.
0: Scott Foster is going to bring both head coaches out because it was such a bizarre play. Mike Brown and Mitch Johnson, two officials. It was Scott Foster and James Caper discussing. I won't attempt to read lips here, but they may do a center jump based on we don't know what would have happened if the fan had not run out.
11: Interestingly enough, excuse me, DB, Scott Foster's worked the most finals games of all the officials in the NBA today. James Capers has worked the fourth most. Those are the two that are making the decision.
0: Well, Scott ran over to the ABC side, and it looks like they are going to jump it. Scott Foster, we know this is his 27th finals game, but it's his 19th finals overall. And as you pointed out, that's number one active of all the officials. It'll be Mitch Robinson and Victor Wembanyama to jump it at the center circle. 6:28 to go in game one. Knicks with a 6-point lead. Ball is away. Wemby wins the tip. Fox comes away.

0: away with it in the backcourt. De'Aaron Fox, pass to the corner. Up top, Champagne. His three, no good. Missed the rim. Karam's off the backboard. Knicks have it. Down floor, Bunt Brunson. Hesitation dribble inside the arc and across the free throw line. Now ducks in. Layup is good. And Brunson continues. Eight straight Brunson points. And a whistle as De'Aaron Fox was bringing it into the front court. Got pushed. 6:03 to go. The Brunson burner has been fired up.
1: Yeah, once you start to percolate, if you're Jalen Brunson, and you're allowing him to get to his left hand, then he just gets the angle and puts it off the top left side of the window. I mean, these are craft shots. That's his specialty.
2: There have not been passes in any of the possessions. Once JB gets it, he just goes to the rim.
0: Knicks lead by eight, their largest of game one. Champagne has it. Now to Victor Wembanyama. Both feet on the three-point line right. Dribbles to the high post, leans in. Mitchell Robinson doing a nice job now. Wemby bulls his way, tried to pass down low, and a turnover.
2: That's a good call by Scott Foster. I think Victor took an extra step.
0: Got him for the travel.
2: Before he passed the ball.
0: You could hear the Knicks fans who made their way to South Texas with the prices for the secondary market at MSG. Much more affordable to come down here, even if it's costing you four figures to get in. 94-86 Knicks, 5:40 to go. Pass to the wing is knocked out of bounds. Dylan Harper got a hand in there on the pass intended for Bridges.
2: I don't know if you can hear it, but there's also major concern in this building right now.
0: Remember, it was the Spurs who won on the road in Oklahoma City to open up the Western Conference Finals. Knicks trying to get the road win to open up the NBA Finals. Their first since 1999. Inbound Robinson, trying to get it to Brunson, does. 5.5 minutes to go in the fourth. Brunson now puts it on the deck, drives inside, lifts from the elbow, jumper's a miss. Fox has the rebound. 94-86 Knicks. Fox down the middle of the floor, taken away. Josh Hart with the steal. 5:15 to go, Knicks will reset. Shamet with it up high. Shamet puts it on the deck. Shamet free throw line. Pass to Hart, drives in from the right, circles back, hits Mikal Bridges down to the baseline, fall away jumper, no good, and Wemby grabs the rebound.
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0: Wemby's going to rise for three and hits a big one with 4:49 to go. Timeout New York, Wemby with the triple to get San Antonio back within five.
1: Boy, he's been scuffling. He has really been scuffling. Things felt like the momentum all go in the other direction, but it's not Karl Anthony Towns. It's Mitchell Robinson who gave him a cushion. He was target practice for him.
0: Wemby was 1-for-6 from three before that make to get the Spurs within five. And with 4:48 to go fourth quarter, we're going to pause 10 seconds here for station identification. 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
0: Mark Kestinger, PJ Carlissimo, Doris Burke, George Sedano, our entire ESPN radio crew. The Knicks were down 14 in the third quarter, took an 8-point lead here in the fourth quarter, and Doris Wemby just hits a big three. It's 94-89, Spurs down five.
1: And one of the things I'm wondering is, when do you put Karl Anthony Towns back on the floor?
2: I think right now I'll be shocked if he doesn't come out. Three San Antonio turnovers here in the fourth quarter have really hurt the Spurs. And New York, again, if you think back to the way the first quarter started, all of a sudden now the Knicks are playing downhill. They're coming down in transition, and even if there's not something there, it's Jalen Brunson with the ball. He just goes and creates something.
0: Doris, you had the call right. Here comes Karl Anthony Towns back out onto the floor for the Knicks. Towns and Ananobi, Shamet, Hart, and Brunson in Nick White uniforms. Dylan Harper, Stephon Castle, Wembanyama, Fox, and Champagne in the black and silver. Knicks will bring it up left to right. Josh Hart gets across the timeline against Fox, who's trying to reach in. Hart gets it to Brunson. 15 to shoot between the rings. Ananobi sets the high screen. Brunson against Champagne, approaching the three-point line. Crosses to his left. Champagne stays in front. Rising, firing, jump. Brunson misses the shot and rebounded by Harper. Here's Dylan Harper trying to drive to a double team. Pass outside Wemby. Wemby against Karl Anthony Towns. Bodied shot, no good. Wemby comes up with the loose ball. In the lane, passed out, nine to shoot. Down to Champagne, puts it on the deck. Drive, sends it to Wemby. Tough corner three on its way. Hit the top of the backboard. Offensive rebound, Champagne, and a whistle against the Knicks.
1: Wow, they're going to bail him out.
2: With 1.2 seconds on the shot clock. Horrible foul.
0: 4:04 to go. Late shot clock foul against Jalen Brunson, his second. And that'll put Champagne at the line with the Spurs down five. Julian Champagne had an outstanding first half, 15 points, and that's his first point of the second half, hitting the first free throw.
1: Vassell getting set to check back in, and he's going to replace. Is he going to replace Dylan Harper? In fact, he is.
0: Harper headed over to the bench. 94-90. Knicks lead is four. Champagne, who grew up in Brooklyn. Played 3 years at St. John's. Had an incredible game seven. At the line to try to cut it to three. Can't make the free throw. Ananobi has the rebound.
2: He got a long way to go. That was a big foul that was about to become a 24-second violation.
0: 94-90. Knicks holding the lead. Brunson inside a half court. Defended by Fox. Fires a pass to Shamet from the left. Drives through the lane. Up top, Ananobi with four. Ananobi to the free throw line. Ananobi with two. Releases. Missed it. Champagne has the long rebound. Gives it up to Vassell. Now hits Wemby at the top of the arc. Cat gets back to defend. Wemby will give it up. Castle back to Victor on the left angle. Tries to hand it off Camp. Now he's going to take on Karl Anthony Towns. Using a tough right shoulder. Gets in deep and scores. And a whistle. Chance for three for Wemby.
1: Straight clear out by the Spurs. Fakes a little handoff. Got everybody to the right-hand side of the floor. It was Cat versus Wemby at about 16 feet. Wemby buries his right shoulder into the chest of Karl Anthony Towns, who is just now getting on his feet. Boy, Wemby's frame may look thin, but he took it right on the chest, and Cat was a little slow getting up.
0: And right when the Spurs needed it as well. Hit the three-pointer about a minute ago. Chance for an old-fashioned three-point play to get the Spurs within one.
2: Best, I'll tell you, the last two defensive possessions, Julian Champagne did a good job. First on Brunson, then the next possession on OG Ananobi. Stayed in front of them, and they missed shots, but they were well contested.
0: Wemby's free throw is good. That's seven straight San Antonio points. Spurs are down one, 94-93, 3:20 to go. Brunson into the front court. Brunson across the top, bounce for Towns, head of the arc. Swings it to Ananobi on the left. Gave back in the hands of Jalen Brunson. Brunson against Champagne above the arc. Now attacks to the free throw line. Hops back, takes the jumper. Can't make it. Wemby rebounds. San Antonio a chance to take the lead with under 3 minutes to go in game one. Wemby attacks Cat. Shot up, not there. Rebounded by New York. Now the outlet to Shamet. He's open. He'll take the three. He'll miss it. Offensive rebound. Hart with a great save. On top to Brunson. 2:40 to go.
2: There's the Josh Hart play always.
0: Brunson attacks. Fox fades. Baseline. No. Wemby the rebound.
1: Boy, the reach of Victor Wembanyama changes the trajectory of that shot.
0: Wemby will feed it to Fox with 2:25 to go in game one. De'Aaron curls, passes out. Vassell three for the lead. Nope, long rebound to Vassell. Down to the baseline, Champagne. Feeds Wemby, awkwardly grabbed it as he was fouled. Tried to get a shot at the rim, no good, and he'll shoot two.
1: You don't want to be buried below the cup if you're a small like Shamet and trying to contend with that alien.
0: Fourth foul on Shamet. And Victor Wembanyama down to a knee to tie his right shoelace. Two free throws, a chance to tie it and potentially take the lead.
2: Kesty, both teams are under 30% from the three-point line. 29 for the Knicks, 27 for San Antonio. You kind of think there might be a big three coming here in the last 2 minutes plus.
0: Victor Wembanyama, 24 points, 12 rebounds. Big second half for Wemby. First free throw ties our game at 94.
1: Tell you what, his ability is 10, now 11 for 12 from the free throw line. That's your 7'4" center with an unbelievable reach, hand size that's just ridiculous, but he is smooth.
0: 10 points in the fourth quarter for Victor Wembanyama. The sixth time game one has been tied. 2:16 to go. Free throw, good. 11 Wemby points in the fourth quarter. He's got 26. Spurs have scored the last nine. Jalen Brunson into the front court. We're getting close to 2 minutes to go in game one. Brunson with a chant of defense. Drives toward the paint on the left. Ducks through. Pass to the corner around the horn. Ananobi. Good look at a three. Can't hit it. Long rebound. Tap by Brunson out to the perimeter. Bridges. Feeds Brunson. Three. Yes! Right in front of the Spurs bench to give the Knicks the lead. The
1: offensive rebound.
2: He deserved it. He's the one that created the offensive rebound, Jalen Brunson.
0: Our 10th lead change of game one. 97-95 New York. Wemby has it just inside the arc right against Towns. Dribble handoff, Fox coming around the corner, huge. Takes a 12-footer, missed it. Hart has the rebound, New York.
2: De'Aaron Fox, 3 for 13.
0: Brunson into the front court with a minute 20 to go in game one, and the Knicks leading by two. Brunson guarded by Champagne, retreats well beyond the arc. Now he'll meet Champagne at the three-point line, 7-2. Hits Bridges, high post, one dribble, had it poked away by Fox, and a whistle from the baseline, a San Antonio foul.
1: So they sent two to the ball, right? Because Jalen Brunson has the last 11 points. So Mitch signals as the shot clock is dwindling. He sends the extra defender. Mikkel, who's an excellent cutter, gets to the middle of the floor in the vision of Jalen Brunson, and they foul him.
2: I love the fact that last three was created by Jalen Brunson's own hustle on the offensive glass.
0: A foul on Fox is fourth. Mikkel Bridges, first of two, is good. 3-point Knick lead. We have 1:11 to go in a thriller of a game one.
2: De'Aaron Fox is often the guy who creates this shot down the stretch for San Antonio, but boy, is he struggling.
1: And how about Josh Hart? 14 boards, 6 assists. He's got 3 points. He's taken 5 shots. The dude's signature has been all over this basketball game.
2: I love his quote from yesterday. He does the things that don't show on a stat sheet.
0: Bridges hits both free throws. 2 possession lead, Knicks. They're up 4 as we cross. 1 minute to go in game one. Wemby just bounced it off his shoe. Turnover, San Antonio. Hart's got it. He'll dribble. 55 seconds to go. It's a 2 possession lead. Hart sets up camp on the right, gets it in the hands of Jalen Brunson. Big turnover by San Antonio. Brunson holding up high against Vassell. Now cuts to the left, free throw line. Hops back, digs in, shot up, and good! Brunson, big bucket, 37 seconds to go.
2: Need a quick basket, doesn't have to be a three.
0: It'll be a three from Wemby, no good, bounces out, and Ananobi the rebound. And he's fouled by Fox on that rebound with 29 seconds to go. And the Knicks fans making noise here in San Antonio.
1: A Brunson barrage. Captain Clutch yet again. And it's the last 13 points, but it's how he's managed it. He's gotten to his left hand. He's made tough shots into the mid-range. You want to talk about an all-NBA, all-MVP type guy? It's Jalen Brunson.
2: OG Ananobi has really helped out, but the Nova Knicks have been pretty big here in the last 4 minutes.
0: Ananobi hits the first of two free throws to make it a 3-possession game, and 2 of those 3 Nova Knicks, Brunson and Bridges, won that second championship just about 5 miles down the road at the Alamo Dome back in 2018. Jalen Brunson, 30 points tonight. In game one, OG Ananobi, a big wake-up fourth quarter, buries both free throws. 9-0 Knicks run with 29 seconds to go. They lead by 8. San Antonio needs some threes. Fox has it on the right. Drives, pass to the corner for Vassell. Out of bounds, who's it going to be? They're going to say San Antonio ball with the Knicks challenge. They're all circling their fingers. 20.7 seconds to go. And Mike Brown says, I want a challenge.
2: Why not right now? Again, De'Aaron Fox could have shot, I don't say a layup, but about a four-foot shot. But he knows they needed a three, so he tried to kick it out to the corner.
1: Starting to hear from the Knicks crowd. Let's go Knicks here.
4: Following the timeout by San Antonio prior to 3:30 seconds, the Knicks have Challenger Williams on the floor.
0: There's Scott Foster. Boy, what a turnabout. We had the Knicks on an 8-0 run, built their lead, then a 9-0 San Antonio run to get within one, and now the Knicks have answered.
2: The leads from these two teams, even if you go back to the three regular season games, double-digit leads don't mean anything. The two of them are so good defensively, they create turnovers, and they can score. Particularly Jalen Brunson in the fourth quarter.
1: Turnovers in the fourth have absolutely killed the San Antonio Spurs. It's 12 on the game, 17. It's not always the number. It is when do the turnovers occur.
0: Watching the replay that they're looking on the challenge, Shamet and Vassell kind of touch it at virtually the same time, but whose hand was it on last? We're getting a better look here. I think that might have been last touch by Shamet.
1: I think it looks like Shamet. Right. I'm not sure this is overturned.
2: Well, going back to the turnovers, though, I mean, at this point, it's almost a moot point. It was a four-point game when Wemby bounced the ball off his foot. It was 99-95, yeah. So they were still okay. There was plenty of time left, provided they were able to put the ball in the basket. That turnover broke their back at the end.
1: Oh, their Knicks are, like, pumping their fists.
0: It must have been another angle. We've seen three or four of them. The officials are separating, and here comes Scott Foster.
4: After review, it's been determined the last player to touch the ball was Vassell. San Antonio had called this timeout. 30 seconds had not elapsed when the Knicks challenged. Therefore, San Antonio will be charged a timeout since it's a successful challenge. The Knicks will retain their challenge.
0: So, PJ, that'll be the fifth turnover
2: in the fourth quarter. Wow. Right there by San. Now, this one, truthfully, is not going to matter. They're down 8 points with 21 seconds to go. But the turnovers really hurt, particularly the Wemby turnover at a four-point deficit.
0: San Antonio taking a timeout. 20.7 seconds to go. Knicks 103, San Antonio 95. Mark Kestisher, PJ Carlissimo, Doris Burke, George Sedano, our entire crew. Of course, Corey Alexander and Jim Basquiat will have you covered post-game as soon as we're done here. And the Knicks looking to throw down. I mean, it's been like a prize fight here tonight.
1: It
0: and
1: has.
0: Looking to take round one.
1: I'll tell you this. Jalen Brunson, who scuffled shooting the basketball in the first half, he was 5-for-15. And now he's gotten to the 30-point barrier again, and his team's on the verge of a 12th straight win.
2: Well, he was 5-for-9 in the fourth quarter when it mattered.
0: And when you mention the 30-point barrier, Jalen Brunson joins Willis Reed. Game 1, 1970 Finals. The only Knicks with 30 or more points in the opening game of a Finals.
1: And I kept saying it, PJ. I mean, guys, this is a young man who can scuffle the entire game. He just keeps working the game. You stay patient. You keep attacking. You pick your spots. And there's so many attributes that make Brunson special. But that ability to keep working the game is critical.
2: And joined by OG Anunoby, who picked a heck of a time. Right after we talked about OG's been struggling a little bit. He struggled for 10 points in the fourth quarter to augment Jalen Brunson's 13 points.
0: Those two delivering a game one knockout, 103-95 Knicks, who will inbound with 21 seconds to go in the game. They'll just beat the five count. They get it into OG, and Castle takes the foul with 20.6 seconds to go. New York looking to build on the 103-95 edge. Game two will be Friday night here, 7:30 Eastern Time, ESPN Radio, and over on ABC.
2: Well, you know the Knicks are not going to be satisfied, but they did exactly what a team wants to do, get a split, get one of the first two on the road. Now you know how greedy they're going to be, and you know how big a corner San Antonio has just been backed into.
0: Doris, you mentioned the second half numbers for Jalen Brunson in the postseason. 19 of his 30 coming in the second half. Jalen having a few words with some of the fans in the front row. Been a little disrespectful toward him here tonight.
2: It's the same fans that were disrespectful to Mark Degnault in OKC.
0: 10-point Knicks lead off the free throws. Three Champagne, no good. Rebound New York. 9 seconds to go. The Knicks fans who made their way to South Texas will celebrate. We had a prize fight of a game one. Back and forth we went. The Knicks land the first haymaker and take game one. Knicks 105, Spurs 95 to go up 1-0 in the series.
1: And Jalen Brunson is still yapping at the same guy, PJ. He's asking Scott Foster something like, this guy should not still be here.
2: They're the same people that did this to Mark Begnault in the OKC series.
0: We were here for the Western Conference Finals. I don't know if it's a family of four, but all in orange shirts. They were incredibly disrespectful toward the Oklahoma City Thunder in Game 6, and Jalen Brunson let them have an earful
2: as well. It's wrong, but let's not get sidetracked. Unbelievable game and a great, great performance, particularly in the fourth quarter by the Knicks.
0: Let's go to George Sedano.
5: Cat, this thing was like a prize fight. You guys trailed by as many as 14 in the second half. How did you pull it out?
6: I mean, we played defense. We found a way. A little reminiscent of Game 1 in Cleveland. Our offense wasn't working. But the difference between the Cleveland game one and this game one, our defense showed up. So it saved us tonight. Shout out to the team. The resiliency, the grit, the fire, the fight. Like you said, it's a prize fight. You got to be willing to take a haymaker or two and deliver your own shots.
5: Speaking of the fight, Jalen was scuffling a little early on, was dealing with some sort of injury. You helped carry the team. What was that like when you knew he wasn't available and you had to take over in those scenarios?
6: I mean, that's why I'm here. I'm here to help him. I'm here to be with him in every fight, every battle. Tonight was a night, you know, you saw Jalen get hurt a little bit, go back. I understood what my job was. Like I said, I got to be a chameleon. I got to be able to blend and camouflage into anything this team needs. And tonight, in the beginning of the game, needed me to be a passer, to be a facilitator, just bring that energy. When he got hurt, I had to be a scorer and I had to be aggressive and lead the punch of offense. And, you know, as a second half game, I still came out aggressive in the third, but in the fourth, you know, Captain Clutch, baby.
5: Yeah, no doubt. He had an amazing second half, scored 13 of 15 at one point late in the fourth quarter, including a monster offensive rebound. What else could you say about him?
6: I mean, he's great, man. He's all around great player, great teammate. He's so big for our team. You know, I was brought here to help him and amplify his game to another level, and I'm happy I'm doing that.
5: I don't know if you could hear it, but there's a lot of Knicks fans in this house. What can you say about the Knicks fans who showed up here in San Antonio?
6: I mean, our fans travel the world. I've said it before, I say it again, the best fans in the world, loudest fans for sure. They show up and show out for us, and it's a blessing to have these guys and gals here flying down from all over the world to watch us play.
5: Cat, game one goes to you guys. You were a huge part of it. Congratulations and thank you.
6: I appreciate it, but it's 0-0 in our mind.
5: All right, back to you guys.
0: All right, George, 0-0, but they're 3 wins away from the franchise's first championship in 53 years, and in large part, PJ and Doris, Jalen Brunson, OG Anunoby, 25 of the Knicks' 29 fourth quarter points.
2: Yeah, incredible, and they did it, you know, they did it on both ends. They held San Antonio to 29% in the fourth quarter, 20% from three. Knicks were 3 for 6. The three-pointers came home, particularly that Jalen Brunson bomb from the right corner in front of the San Antonio bench. 5 turnovers for 6 points in the fourth quarter. The Knicks did not turn the ball over en route to 29 fourth quarter points.
1: And how about this, guys? The paint attack coming in here. They were number one in the playoffs with 53 points. And you wondered, could they do it against Wemby? Well, guess what? They got 50. And I know there was a stretch where he was off the floor and they went 8 for 10 in the paint. But they were judicious attacking him. And then they attacked relentlessly when he was off the floor in the paint. So 50 there in the paint, 23 second chance points. This was a gritty, tough win on the road. And as Cap just told George, like heavyweight fights, you better be able to punch somebody and then absorb the blows. And the Knicks did both.
0: It's like watching Jalen Brunson solve a Rubik's Cube in the fourth quarter. Because a lot of those paint points were Jalen down
1: the
0: stretch.
1: Yes, that's exactly right. This guy, his ability, PJ, under duress of game situation, his ability to be special when it matters most is incredible.
2: Yeah, I'm anxious to look, though, also at the couple of plays where Josh Hart either got a rebound or came up with a loose ball and kicked it ahead to his teammate, and Jalen Brunson immediately either finished or got to the free throw line. I think back to that offensive rebound that Jalen Brunson, I don't know if he got credit for the rebound. He knocked it to another player, whether they gave the rebound to him or not. But that ended up about 5 seconds later, a three from the corner that was huge. Don't forget that Wemby turnover was huge. Not jumping on the young guy. He has 26 points. He's got 12 boards, but he had 6 turnovers, and including the biggest one in the game. De'Aaron Fox really struggled. He had a huge turnover also when Josh Hart stripped him, and they went the other way. But De'Aaron is the guy that they often count on late in the game to step up and make plays. The shot was not falling for him today. You got to credit the Knick defense for that.
0: Well, as you always point out, the team that loses game one has to make the adjustments. Now it's up to Mitch Johnson and the Spurs. So it's a tough adjustment in a game that went back and forth in the fourth quarter.
1: I think some of it was just, you know, Wemby settling in. You know, he looked like he was pressing for stretches of this basketball game. Give the Knicks credit. They wanted to pick up the pace in the first one. They got the advantage trying to make sure, you know, could we tire the guy out? They were attacking him with Karl-Anthony Towns off the dribble drive. Like, Knicks had a good game plan for Wemby. I'm anxious to see what the response is.
2: The Knicks, to me, today were like a wrestling match. It was a tag team. Karl-Anthony Towns carried them for a long time. Landry Shamet came in with a really big, important play. We talked about where's OG Anunoby, like, kind of early in the fourth quarter, and then he shows up big, and then Doris said it. Hey, it's time for Jalen Brunson. That's why they call him Captain Clutch. That's exactly what happened. So a number of players on the Knicks all kind of took turns. Karl-Anthony Towns, in my opinion, had a major impact on Victor Wembanyama. Did Victor play well? Yes, he played well. But he struggled compared to what we're used to, and that was primarily because of Karl-Anthony Towns, aided by Mitchell Robinson, who gave him good minutes also. But Cat was unbelievable tonight.
0: He was indeed, and the Knicks take game one of what looks to be will be a really fun NBA Finals. It'll be the Spurs' chance to answer in game two on Friday night, 7:30 Eastern, here on ESPN Radio and ABC. Final score, game one. Knicks rally down 14 in the second half. Beat the Spurs 105-95. For PJ Carlesimo, Doris Burke, George Sedano, our producer, John Madani, our engineers, Al Rosenberg and Dave Sniff. I'm Mark Kestisher, the boss. Pete Ciccone in the house as well. So is Corey Alexander, who will join Jim Baskwell with the postgame show coming up next. Jim, over to you.
7: All right, Kesty, thanks so much. The Knicks 3-1 this postseason when down 10 points in this playoff run. Now, that's 12 straight wins for New York, plus 272 in the point differential over that span. The 2026 NBA Finals on ESPN Radio has been presented by Gusto. 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
7: Jim Basquel back on the NBA postgame show on the heels of Game 1 of the NBA Finals. Knicks and Spurs from San Antonio, New York had those 9 days off after that conference finals sweep of the Cavs. San Antonio fresh off the 7-game series, taking out the defending champion Oklahoma City Thunder. 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The Knicks got out to an 8-2 lead early in this game. The Spurs got a lift off the bench from this guy.
0: Not a Harper. Drives free throw line against Brunson. Hop steps one in. Puts it up. Puts it in. And a timeout called by Mike Brown as San Antonio has turned a 7-point deficit to a 10-point lead.
7: And Dylan Harper, 10 points off the bench in that opening quarter. Perfect from the field. A plus 13. Spurs up 27-19 after one. The second quarter unsung San Antonio hero was this guy.
0: De'Aaron Fox trying to deliver the traffic. Now dribbles 3-point line. Pass to the corner. Rising for three. Champagne hits another one with 1 second to go in the half.
7: Now Julian Champagne, 5 threes in the opening half, had 15 points. He and Harper combined for 27. Spurs were up 7 at the break. Let's bring in Corey Alexander. And Corey, your takeaways from the first half was what?
23: Well, from the first half, you had to appreciate the way the Spurs were able to fight back into the game after getting punched in the mouth by the Knicks early. But one thing about this Knicks team, they are not going away. They would not truly allow the Spurs to have any type of separation, even with Julian Champagne knocking down 5 threes in that first half.
7: Third quarter, the Spurs would get separation.
0: Here's Fox spinning in the lane. Short jumper not there. Flying in, Steph Castle spinning like a whirling dervish, able to put it off the rim and in. 13-point lead for the Spurs, their largest.
7: The advantage was as big as a 14, Corey Alexander. At that juncture, what were your thoughts on how this game was playing out?
23: Well, you're at this point now, you're thinking that the inexperience by the Spurs truly doesn't matter, the way they've handled their business really through 2.5 quarters of this game.
7: Meantime, the Knicks got back into it. Huge lift from Cat.
0: De'Aaron Fox sets up high on the right, finds Champagne 3-point line, puts it on the deck. Drive shot is blocked by Towns. Shamit comes up with it and sends it over. Here's Brunson from the right. Brunson drives in. Brunson puts it up. Brunson puts it in. The Knicks are within six, and Mitch Johnson wants a timeout. Shamet now dribbling four to shoot. Pass to Hart. Topside three. Closing out Wemby. Ricochets in and out. Another offensive rebound and stick back. Karl Anthony Towns and the foul.
1: He's been an absolute monster. 17 points, 10 boards, 4 assists, and his presence has been massive.
7: Finished with 18 and 12, 7 of 15 from the floor. The Knicks would get square in that third quarter. Karl Anthony Towns' impact on this game was what, Corey?
23: It was massive. And when you consider Cat's ability to attack off the dribble, once again, we talked about in the pregame show, he's best when he's at the top of the key, but it's not always his shooting. It's his ball handling ability and ability to finish at the rim that makes him so special.
7: Corey, my question to you is, obviously, they had Wemby covering Josh Hart. At some point, when Cat's having such an impact in the game, do you switch it up and put big on big?
23: Well, they had the matchup with Wemby guarding Cat for the majority of this game, but Cat was able to beat Wemby off the bounce a number of times as well to be able to get to the rim and finish in the painted area.
7: Yeah, the Knicks would outscore the Spurs in that third quarter, 28-21. So we headed to the fourth quarter, even at 76, and then OG got involved.
0: From the right, into the corner, Ananobi against Wembanyama, puts up the left handle, shoot over it, three is good, back-to-back triples for OG Ananobi.
1: He's been a great corner three-point shooter for the New York Knicks since he arrived here, aggressive from both sides.
0: 8 of his 13 coming here in the fourth.
2: Yeah, he picked a great time to come alive.
7: OG Ananobi, 8 straight points, New York up 5 at that point, fourth quarter, almost the halfway point of the fourth. How this game was playing out in that final quarter, you might recall, I haven't mentioned the Knicks' closure yet they were up by those 5 points. Corey, this wasn't playing out the way the Spurs wanted it.
23: It was not, but the Knicks were showing their playoff experience. They're showing they have been tested,
7: yep,
23: and they've been here before. They look like the much more experienced team to start the fourth quarter.
7: Meantime, Jalen Brunson, who struggled with the shot specifically from beyond the arc all night long, he caught fire.
1: And there's one man on the New York Knicks. They call him Captain Clutch. And he's the one guy you want on your side coming down the stretch of a ball game like this.
0: Jalen Brunson, who's back on the floor. Brunson with it. Harassed by Castle. Spins to the lane. Left-hand float. Yes! Captain Clutch getting them started. Down floor, Brunson. Hesitation dribble inside the arc and across the free throw line. Now ducks in. Layup is good. And Brunson continues. 8 straight Brunson points.
7: Yeah, Jalen Brunson, 8 straight points. That's his own 8-0 run, if you will. The Knicks go up by that 8-point advantage at that juncture in the game. Brunson catching fire. This is playing out just like the Knicks wanted it. How can the Spurs stem the tide at that juncture?
23: Well, at this point, you have to take care of the basketball. And although Jalen Brunson is Captain Clutch, remember, the original Captain Clutch was De'Aaron Fox. He was the first player to ever win the award in 2022-23. So the Spurs needed De'Aaron Fox to be able to step up in the fourth quarter.
7: So the Knicks go on an 8-0 run. San Antonio counters with a 9-0 run, and it's their star that leads the charge.
0: Wemby's going to rise for three and hits a big one with 4:49 to go. Timeout, New York. Wemby with the triple to get San Antonio back within 5. Wemby will give it up. Castle back to Victor on the left angle. Tries to hand it off Cam. Now he's going to take on Karl Anthony Towns. Using a tough right shoulder. Gets in deep and scores. And a whistle. Chance for three for Wemby.
7: A 9-0 run for the Spurs. They grab the top side of the scoreboard with a shade over 2 minutes to go in the game. Victor Wembanyama at 26 points, but 6 of 21 from the field. A dozen rebounds along the way. 6 turnovers for Wemby. Your assessment of how he played in this series opener?
23: Well, honestly, I felt like Wemby was a little bit gassed in the first half, but in the second half, he made some big plays to help his team. But you could see he was putting a little too much pressure on himself to make the plays, especially with the 6 turnovers forcing the action a bit.
7: Yeah, Corey, how about this? The Knicks' pace in the first half, they kept coming. And then on the offensive end, you mentioned Cat on a few dribbles past him. The Knicks took it at him instead of fearing him. That perhaps led to the fatigue late. What did you think about the Knicks' approach against Victor Wembanyama?
23: I thought Mike Brown and his staff had the perfect approach against Victor Wembanyama. More importantly, Cat attacking him off the bounce. But forcing Victor to have to guard throughout this playoffs, oftentimes people have driven the paint and seen Victor Wembanyama in the painted area, and they'll dribble back out. Cat was attacking him. The Knicks were attacking him, forcing him have to defend at the rim. Often he had his block shots, but he couldn't block every one of them, and the Knicks were able to convert 50 points in the paint.
7: So Knicks 8-0 run, Spurs 9-0 run. How about the Knicks counter a 9-0 run with a 9-0 run of their own?
0: Tapped by Brunson out to the perimeter. Bridges feeds Brunson, three, yes, right in front of the Spurs bench to give the Knicks the lead.
7: 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That was Jalen Brunson giving the Knicks the lead. They grabbed the top side of the scoreboard after falling behind. And then this, perhaps a little snapshot of how things played out late for these two teams.
0: 1 minute to go in game one. Wemby just bounced it off his shoe. Turnover San Antonio. Hart's got it. He'll dribble. 55 seconds to go. It's a two-possession lead. Big turnover by San Antonio. Brunson holding up high against Vassell. Now cuts to the left. Free throw line. Hops back. Digs in. Shot up. And good! Brunson, big bucket, 37 seconds to go.
7: Jalen Brunson, he was 12 of 31 from the field, Corey, but he scored big buckets down the stretch. Brunson himself, 13 points in the fourth quarter, 19 points in the second half. The Knicks closed the game on an 11-0 run in the final, 215 to win it, 105-95. What does that say about his inner fortitude to know, even though it's not going, it's my time?
23: Jim, I've known Jalen Brunson since he was a baby. He came out the womb just like this. He's so confident in his own abilities, and more importantly, his competitive level is higher than anyone else's on the floor, part of the reason why he's so special.
7: You know, Corey, you're watching this game play out, and the Knicks have their roles. And I didn't even mention Josh Hart, who only scored 3 points, but 15 rebounds and a team-high plus 22. They all know their roles, and when the game's on the line, regardless of how Brunson's shooting, he gets the shots up and he catches fire at the perfect time for this team. When San Antonio's in the similar spot, what was your impression of how the Spurs played out this final 8-plus minutes of this game?
23: The Spurs played very inexperienced in the last 8 minutes of this game. The turnovers, the forced shots, and also giving up those straight-line drives off the bounce, allowing Jalen Brunson to get to the rim. I felt like the Spurs truly, for the first time really in these playoffs, showed that they were inexperienced down the stretch.
7: Was there frustration from Victor Wembanyama tonight?
23: Yes, there was definitely frustration from Victor Wembanyama, honestly, because he hasn't been challenged in that fashion throughout this playoffs. Most teams have veered away from him, haven't challenged him at the rim. Karl Anthony Towns presents a different type of challenge for Victor Wembanyama than he's seen throughout this playoff run.
7: In terms of getting help, De'Aaron Fox, 7 points, 3 of 13 from the field. Devin Vassell, 9 points, 4 of 11 from the floor. Did you think, and Mike Martino, our producer, we were talking about this, did you think they could have utilized Dylan Harper a little bit more down the stretch?
23: Honestly, I was shocked to see Mitch Johnson go back with Devin Vassell and take Dylan Harper off the floor with about 3 minutes remaining in this game. I felt like Dylan Harper had earned the right to finish the game. However, Coach Johnson knows his team much better than I do. But Dylan Harper, the way that he played and the way that he battled throughout the first 3.5 quarters of this game, I felt like he earned that opportunity to stay on the court to finish this.
7: Well said. The Knicks get a 10-point win plus 272, 12 straight wins along the way for them in this postseason. Coming up next in the NBA postgame show, we'll hear from Jalen Brunson, and Corey Alexander rejoins us looking ahead at Game 2. You're listening to the NBA Finals on ESPN Radio and the ESPN app.
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24: Brunson holding up high against Vassell. 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Hops back, digs in, shot up, and good! Brunson, big bucket, 37 seconds to go.
7: 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And your answer is Jalen Brunson. 13 fourth quarter points, 19 in the second half, 30 for the game. 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And he joined our Lisa Salters post game.
25: Jalen, it was a tie game with about 2:15 to go. Just what was the difference in those last 2 minutes?
26: I think just sticking together. Wasn't really our night. Wasn't really my night most of the night. But we kept finding a way, kept chipping away. I just like how resilient we were tonight.
25: Now, you guys were down 14 in the third quarter. Just what started to turn things around?
26: Honestly, just think of chemistry. Just knowing that we have each other's back. There's a lot of things, excellent roles wise, we could have done better. But I think most importantly, our togetherness really was really the biggest difference.
25: You said offensively it wasn't a lot of guys' nights, but what impact did Josh Hart?
26: I mean, whatever you need of him, he's going to execute. That's just who he is. I mean, he's going to find a way.
25: You looked like you got banged up once in the first quarter, then in the second quarter. How's your body feeling right now?
26: I'll be all right.
25: And the mindset is always to steal one of the first two on the road. You've already done that now. What's going to be your mindset as you start thinking about game two?
26: We got to go back and just watch the things we could do better. It's a long journey, but I think there's a lot of things that we can do better.
25: All right, we'll see you game two.
26: Thank you.
7: Back with Corey Alexander, Jim Baskwell with you. Corey, he just said it. It wasn't his night. 12 of 31 from the floor, yet he scores 30. The Knicks win by 10. What does that say about this team when they can get that type of production on what he characterizes as an off night?
23: It wasn't his first three quarters. The fourth quarter was absolutely his night. But this is truly a team effort, and that's what it's been for the Knicks throughout this postseason. They haven't had to rely as much on Jalen Brunson to do everything as they have in the past few postseasons, and now they're getting that production from so many other players. OG Anunoby stepping up in the fourth. Of course, Karl Anthony Towns' effort throughout the first three quarters of the game, and now you have a complete effort, but each and every one of those guys are doing what they need to do on the defensive end of the floor, which is where they won this game.
2: game.
7: Yeah, and I want to mention Landry Shamet gave him 13 points, three threes off the bench for the Knicks. So you adjust, right? Game one in the books. How do you adjust, and how do the San Antonio Spurs adjust in game two to try to get this back in their direction?
23: Well, San Antonio needs to clean up some of the mistakes in that fourth quarter, that crucial fourth quarter where they had six turnovers. And when you consider the fact that they gave the Knicks so many easy opportunities in transition, that's what they're going to have to cut out. But those are mental adjustments. That's not something that you really have to scheme for. When you look at the scheme, making Jalen Brunson be inefficient to get his 30 points, that goes into the scouting report of Mitch Johnson and his staff. They played to the scouting report well. They just did not play very well down the stretch.
7: Corey, the Spurs were spitting fire at Oklahoma City, the defending champs. Did you see that same type of fire here in game one for San Antonio?
23: No, you did not see that in game one. And the reason being is because, and we've documented time and time again, Victor Wembanyama does not like Chet Holmgren. So the entire team played with that type of energy. At some point between now and Friday night, Victor Wembanyama needs to pick someone for this New York Knicks team that he just flat out cannot stand. And his team needs to follow that same type of energy.
7: That's Corey Alexander. That's our point guard taking you through game one of the NBA Finals. He'll be with us throughout. Corey, always appreciate the insight.
23: Thank you, guys. Appreciate you having me.
7: Coming up next in the NBA post-game show, we'll hear from Victor Wembanyama. This is the 2026 NBA Finals on ESPN Radio and the ESPN app.
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7: Jim Baskel back on the NBA postgame show on the heels of game one of the NBA Finals, where the Knicks beat the San Antonio Spurs 105-95, outscoring the Spurs by 17 in the second half, erasing a 7-point halftime deficit. And again, the Knicks have won 3 of 4 when down 10-plus in these playoffs, and they've won 12 straight games. OG Anunoby, by the way, 17 points in this game one for New York. Meantime, San Antonio, after winning a hard-fought game 7 from Oklahoma City, losing game one after they won the series opener in OKC. This Spurs coach, Mitch Johnson, postgame.
18: Coach, can you just talk about Wemby tonight? Seemed like it kind of took him a while to get going. I don't know if it was first finals jitters or just the way of the game, but how did you see it?
27: Yeah, I have to go back and look at the film. Felt like, you know, he missed a few shots early, and we got to get him moving in space and towards the rim, whether that's on rolls we're running in transition, but we need the pressure on the rim and the force in the paint. And then they did a good job, obviously, being physical and showing crowds, but, you know, we need to do a better job of establishing that early on, for sure.
0: Coach, you guys have played a lot of downhill guards this postseason. What is it about Jalen's game that makes him a little bit more difficult to play, or, you know, what did you see from the defense that allowed him to get what he was going for tonight?
27: He's a tremendous player that's skilled, picks his spots, knows his angle.

0: and all had this post game.
1: Mitch was just talking about the need to get inside more, to establish more of a presence inside. Did you feel like you did what you needed to do in that regard, and how can you improve on that in game two?
2: No, of course not. I agree with the coach. And, I mean, it's the same. Every team guards differently, you know. I'm going to figure it out. It's, I was bad tonight. It's not more complicated than that.
3: I said, what are you kicking yourself about personally the most about tonight?
2: Nothing. It's, obviously, I mean, it's not. We've been down in a series before, never in the finals, obviously. But I'm not kicking myself about anything, really. I mean, I'm not worried the slightest.
0: Again, game one winner of the NBA Finals wins the series 70% of the time. New York, 105-95 winners in the series opener. That's 12 straight in these playoffs for the New York Knicks. Our next broadcast is game two. It comes your way Friday from San Antonio. Our coverage at 7:30 Eastern. Coming up next, it's game night. For producer Mike Martino, technical director Camilo Ortiz, and associate producers Taras Lajewski and Ryan Matlack, as well as Mark Kestisher, PJ Carlissimo, Doris Burke, and George Sedano. I'm Jim Baskwell. 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
3: Les Snead, GM, Sean McVay, head coach, let Dan Gilbert and Sullivan. 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
1: Counted up, that's 12 wins in a row now for the New York Knicks. I'm Q Myers, NBA Finals game number one. Spurs hosted New York, and, well, the New York Knicks took it 105-95. Jalen Brunson led the way for New York with 30 points. Most of his damage came at the end of the third quarter and the fourth quarter when it mattered. Again, why they call him Mr. Clutch. Wemby had 26 points on the night, but 12 of those came from the free throw line. He was only 6 for 21 from the floor and 2 for 9 from the three-point line and had 6 turnovers on the night. Game 2 is coming up on Friday night at 8:30 Eastern time on ESPN Radio. In the NFL, 10-time Pro Bowl quarterback Russell Wilson confirmed Wednesday in a video posted to social media that he's retiring from the NFL to take a job with CBS Sports. His announcement came 2 days after the news broke that he was finalizing a deal to become an analyst on CBS's Sunday NFL pregame show. He played 14 seasons after being taken by Seattle in the third round of the 2012 NFL draft out of NC State. Spent his first 10 seasons with the Seahawks, leading them to their first Super Bowl championship in 2013. The Santa Clara County District Attorney's Office issued a warrant for the arrest of 49ers wide receiver Brandon Ayuk on a misdemeanor charge of exhibition of speeding. The warrant is in reference to a video Ayuk posted to YouTube in December in which he appears to tape himself from the driver's seat going well over the posted 40 miles per hour speed limit on a road that runs right past Levi's Stadium. The DA's office confirmed that to ESPN on Wednesday. For more scores and analysis, check out ESPN.com and the all-new ESPN app. Coming up, more reaction to NBA Finals game number one, the Knicks getting the victory over the Spurs on game night with Emma Golden and me, Q Myers, here on ESPN Radio on the all-new ESPN app.
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4: 1 minute to go in game one. Wemby just bounced it off his shoe. Turnover San Antonio. Hart's got it. He'll dribble. 55 seconds to go. It's a two-possession lead. Big turnover by San Antonio. Brunson holding up high against Vassell. Now cuts to the left. Free throw line. Hops back. Digs in, shot up, and good! Brunson, big bucket, 37 seconds to go.
1: Big body Brunson with a bucket. He got 30 points on the night. Victor Wembanyama with the turnover. He had 6 of those bad boys on the night. And the Knicks, they get the victory, 105-95, game one, NBA Finals. Highlight coming in courtesy of ESPN Radio. Alongside Emmett Golden, I'm Q Myers. It is game night on ESPN Radio. The all-new ESPN app, SiriusXM Channel 80, and tune in, presented by Progressive Insurance. Emmett, just a night where it was a really good game as far as I was concerned. You know, the Knicks never went away. The Spurs got down early. They battled back, right? Some role players stepped up. But it just seems like at some point in this game, the Spurs either got comfortable, they started believing their own hype a little bit too much. It just seemed like they weren't ready to close this game one, and the New York Knicks go on the road and steal game one, and that's all you got to do. That's the goal, is to get one on the road.
5: I think it was a variety of things. I think that played a role into it. I also am questioning why was De'Aaron Fox on the floor late in the game over over Dylan Harper, who Harper was great tonight. Fox not so much, you know, at least when it comes
1: to... Why was Harrison Barnes in the game so much?
5: I mean, he played 10 minutes. I don't know.
1: Hey, that's about 9 minutes too long. Look, I understand getting a veteran in there. No, seriously.
5: Like, That's all it was.
1: No, you get a veteran in there for a quick minute to spell somebody, but not in the NBA Finals. He doesn't get 10 minutes. When I saw him squared up with Jalen Brunson in front of him, I thought that's barbecue chicken. That's a wrap. Harrison Barnes cannot stop him. Every time Brunson ended up right in front of him, I thought, oh, this is bad. This is almost like going back to the Eastern Conference Finals when Brunson matched up with James Harden. Barbecue chicken, it's a wrap, except for Harrison Barnes is older.
5: Yeah, yeah. So I think that was that played a role. I also think Jalen Brunson, when I say woke up, I don't mean that he was just going through the motions or anything. He started to put the ball in the basket. He finished with 30 points, took him 31 shots to get it, so not an efficient night. But a lot of that was on, you know, a lot of the misses happened early in the game, because in the second half, in big situations, I think Brunson stepped up. So I think it was a variety of things that happened to the Spurs tonight.
1: Yeah, I mean, Jalen Brunson played a big role. He got banged up early, his knee, then he banged up his ankle, and just wasn't having a very good night. But he got angry, and he did not quit, and he kept balling, and he was chirping at the officials. And you could just tell that he was not happy. But he's Mr. Clutch for a reason, and he stepped up when they needed him the most, and especially in that fourth quarter. He was on one of those heaters. He's on one of those Jalen Brunson-type heaters. You've seen him up close and personal. You know what they look like. All of a sudden, he just, boom, flips that switch, and I knew then you can't allow a team to hang around because they'll end up beating you. And that's why I think that the Spurs blew this game, because the Knicks had an off night. The Knicks did not have a good night, especially early on, and the Spurs could have extended that lead and found a way to win. Instead, they lose to the Knicks on a night when Jalen Brunson goes 12 for 31. Like you said, it took him 31 shots to get 30 points. He's not going to have another off night like that.
5: No, he's not. You know, and, you know, Karl Anthony Towns kind of kept him afloat during that time. Because
1: how many times
5: really
1: have we
5: impressed.
1: Said that? How many times have we said that? The big cat is what kept him afloat.
5: Yeah, I was super impressed with Cat tonight. Now, one thing that I love that the Knicks did that they got away from and got back to it is early on, they went right at Wemby. And Wemby got his blocks, but they just kept going at him, and Cat was one of those guys. Josh Hart was another one who had 15 rebounds tonight. Josh Hart didn't score a lot, but he did everything else you could want someone to do. He had 4 steals and 6 assists as well, but they went right at Wemby. Then when the Spurs pushed that lead, they stopped. They got to the paint and kicked it out and turned around, and it's almost like they forgot what got them there. And then they said, oh, yeah, let's attack Wemby, make him work on the defensive end, and they kind of started to go on a run there in the fourth quarter.
1: And they said, oh, and by the way, we got this guy named Jalen Brunson. Yeah, you might have an alien on that side, but we got this guy named Jalen Brunson, who is one of the most clutch guys in the NBA. As a matter of fact, Jalen Brunson caught up with Lisa Salters following the game.
3: Jalen, it was a tie game with about 2:15 to go. Just what was the difference in those last 2 minutes?
6: I think just sticking together. Wasn't really our night. Wasn't really my night most of the night. But we kept finding a way, kept chipping away. I just like how resilient we were tonight.
3: Now, you guys were down 14 in the third quarter. Just what started to turn things around?
6: Honestly, just think of chemistry, just knowing that we have each other's back. There's a lot of things, actually, those wise, we could have done better. But I think most importantly, our togetherness really was really the biggest difference.
3: You said offensively it wasn't a lot of guys' nights, but what impact did Josh Hart?
6: I mean, whatever you need of him, he's going to execute. That's just who he is. I mean, he's going to find a way.
3: You looked like you got banged up once in the first quarter, then in the second quarter. How's your body feeling right now?
6: I'll be all right.
3: And the mindset is always to steal one of the first two on the road. You've already done that now. What's going to be your mindset as you start thinking about game two?
6: We got to go back and just watch the things we can do better. It's a long journey, but I think there's a lot of things that we can do better.
3: All right, we'll see you game two.
6: Thank you.
5: As Lisa Salters talked about in that interview there, Jalen Brunson left the game for a second early on. Looked like he hurt his knee. Then it looked like he hurt his ankle. And I don't know about you, Q, but all I could think of is don't let the finals go down like this.
1: Right.
5: You know, I need everybody healthy, especially Wemby and Brunson. Like, don't take that away from the fans. And listen, Brunson is about as tough as they come. And when I hear him say he'll be all right, I believe him, yo.
1: Yeah, no, I mean, he was able to come back into the game, but it didn't look good. It looked like he may have, like, hyperextended his knee when he had a player fall into it, and those are always the worst because you never see those coming. And so, you know, he goes back to the locker room, comes back, but again, finished the game off really strong with 30 points to lead the Knicks and help them get that 105-95 victory. And, you know, again, you mentioned it, that Karl Anthony Towns is the guy who came out and started the game with a lot of aggressiveness, going at Wemby, you know, getting on the glass. I mean, there was a lot that the Big Cat was doing that I don't normally shout out the Big Cat for. But it just seemed like he took it on himself to say, we're going to get it done, and I'm going to be a big reason for it. Even if my guys aren't hitting, and I actually heard him before the game or early in the game on the sideline talking about our shot will come, let's play defense, let's get it done. Mm-hmm. And you could tell he was even trying to play defense on Wemby, and it's tough, but he was in there, he was getting physical with them, and Wemby had an off night. He had a really bad night. I mean, he got 6 for 21 from the floor. And I'll tell you, his coach, Mitch Johnson, called him out during the OKC series and said he can't have 15 shots, he can't have 20 points. He can't shoot 6 for 21. If the Spurs are going to win this series, he can't shoot 6 for 21.
5: Q, he took 9. Of those 21, 9 of them were threes. Yeah. So that's not exactly half, but it's pretty damn close to half. Yeah. Yeah. And if you're 7'25", right? You know what I'm saying? The tallest guy in the league. I know that Wemby can hit the jumper. We all know that. It's one of the things that makes him an alien. He fell in love with it. And one of the most intoxicating things in this world is the three-point line, especially when one goes down and one went down early, and it felt like he said, yeah, I'm gonna get my Klay Thompson on. I'm gonna get my Steph Curry on. And it's like, just because you have it doesn't mean that is your expertise. And I think he kind of got out of his hookup, too, and turned himself into a jump shooter.
1: Yeah, he just didn't look very comfortable throughout the course of the night. I mean, even when they were winning, even when they were up 14, I just kept saying as I'm watching the game, he's not playing well. He's got to play better. He can't. And at one time, it was like 3 for 13 from the field. He can't only have 3 buckets. You know what I mean?
5: Right.
1: Like I don't care how many free throws he goes and hits, and that's fine. You know, he went to the free throw line and got 12 points off that. Okay, great. But you got to give some more. And then turning the ball over, getting the ball at the top of the key and trying to, you know, dance with it. You know the one negative when it comes to being that tall?
5: Uh-huh.
1: When you dribble, short guys like me, small guys, they can steal the ball from you while you're dribbling.
5: The ball has a long way to go down
1: exactly.
5: And come back up.
1: Exactly.
5: Right?
1: My dad used to always say, the big guys can't bring the ball down. You know, the trees got to keep the ball
5: absolutely.
1: Up high. Well, when the tall guys start letting the ball get down to the floor, guess what? Everyone's the same size.
5: Right.
1: Ball's there and right there in your eyes, and boom, that's where steals happen. And I saw that happen multiple times with Wemby tonight.
5: And you know, I know that being the original stretch four,
1: Ring the bell, man. It didn't even take 14 minutes of this show before you said some nonsense.
5: I'm just saying, man. You know, to your point, especially Wemby, you catch it up high, keep it up there. That's the thing that makes Wemby so unique. I think can be a gift and a curse at times. You know, like, listen, you might be able to put a little move set together against a taller guy, but if you have an OG Anunoby on you, man, get that ball out your hands unless your back is to the basket,
1: right?
5: Because you just you can handle it, but you can't handle it against good individual shorter defenders. Just because, like we said, it's just a long way for the ball to travel.
1: He's Emmett Golden. I'm Q Myers. It's game night here on ESPN Radio. Coming up next, the Knicks, they get the victory. How is their head coach Mike Brown feeling? We'll take you to the podium next here on game night on ESPN Radio on the all-new ESPN app.
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21: They had 24 fast break points in the first half. In the second half, they had 9 fast break points. So we did a better job of getting back. We got to get back. We got to load. We can't buddy run because they have quick athletic players. And then you got Wimby coming, and he could shoot the three or get to the rim. You know, we were more efficient ourselves in transition in the second half, and we got to keep trying to push the pace because these guys are too good to go against their set defense all the time. Our ability to crash and not only crash, but more importantly, turn the offensive rebounds into second chance points was huge. You know, getting 23 second chance points compared to their 14 was big, especially with the amount of free throws that they had compared to ours. We had to find other ways to score. Did a nice job taking care of the basketball in the second half. For First half, we had 8 turnovers. Second half, obviously, 1 turnover. So we had an opportunity to score more. You know, we got to keep getting to Champagne. Champagne had 5 threes in the first half. And we did a better job of closing out to him and trying to get him off the 3-point line. And then going down the line with our guys, Landry Shamet was huge off the bench with his 13 points. Not only that, defensively, he was huge for us. OG got it going in the second half. OG was huge for us in the second half. He hit some big threes. You look at Josh Hart's line being 1 for 5 from the field, and the guy had 15 rebounds and 4 steals, and he made some unbelievable defensive plays, and he helped us tremendously in transition. So heck of a job by Josh. And then, Jalen, he was the MVP in the second half. He was huge for us. He did what MVP candidates are supposed to do. He carried us home. We put the ball in his hands, and he got it done for us down the stretch. But a good win. We have to keep taking it one game at a time and stay present and see what happens.
2: Malika Andrews, ESPN, congratulations on the win. You mentioned the play of Jalen Brunson, and obviously he had to deal with that knee injury early on, the ankle injury. We saw him go to the back. How did you see him come through this game? And then also, what do you expect the next 24 hours to look like before you have to go to battle again?
21: Yeah, I'm too emotional, and when I get caught up in injuries. So when he got hurt and he went out, Jose, let's go. And I was about to throw Tyler Kolick in the game, too. He came back. Jalen's tough as nails. And he didn't seem like he had any effect afterwards. I haven't talked to our medical people. He didn't look like it was bothering him down the stretch. And so I think he's okay.
4: I mean, we've seen it all time and again with Jalen. But, what was the difference between his first 3 quarters and then what he did in that last 7.5 minutes? I know he's hunting Champagne a little bit, but what did you see there that got him going?
21: Yeah, he's a gamer, man. In the biggest moments, he shows up. And that's what MVPs are supposed to do. We put the ball in his hands. We said we were going to live and die with him. And he went and he got it done for us. And that's happened time after time after time after time. He got to his spots and he made plays. Now, on top of that, our guys spaced the floor correctly. When you're playing against San Antonio and you have a defensive anchor like Wemby back there, your spacing has to be right. And if that ball gets sprayed, we know Wemby's in the paint. When the ball gets sprayed, guys got to make plays. And Josh was great with his quick DHOs. Guys were great shooting the ball. Guys were great having a second drive. And those are things you got to try to do against this team, because Wemby is going to gravitate towards the ball when you drive it. And, again, I give our guys credit, especially start with Jalen, because he made some huge plays, which drew Wemby in even more. But give our guys credit for trying to play fast down the stretch and making sure the floor was spaced when Jalen drove the basketball.
5: And, Q, we've got to give Mike Brown credit, because he's done an exceptional job throughout the playoffs and really making adjustments. Mm-hmm. In the second half of games, we've seen the Knicks put teams away, and when they won this game by double digits.
22: Right.
5: And it was tied with 2 and some change left in the fourth quarter, and they put them away and won by double digits. So Mike Brown has had a great year in the playoffs this year, and I'm sure it feels like it's a year since everybody was saying, you might have to fire Mike Brown after one season, because he's been in his bag during the playoffs.
23: Well, I'll tell you what, it feels like it's been a year since the last time the Knicks lost. They haven't lost since April. They lost last April 23rd at the Hawks. April 23rd. It is June 3rd. Now, look, they haven't played a whole lot of games in that period either, because they've been sweeping everybody, again, on a 12-game winning streak. But, man, I mean, these guys, they were getting pressed by the Hawks, and now all of a sudden they're pressing everyone else and running them out the gym.
5: It just hit me while you said that they are fresh.
23: Yeah.
5: And what I mean fresh is, for obvious, they haven't played a bunch of games. So they're always going to have more in the tank than the Spurs do. Mm-hmm. And the fact that the Spurs lost this game one on their home court, when you come back Friday, the Spurs are going to be a lot more tired than the Knicks are, because the Spurs just came from a seven-game tough series against OKC. So that's why it was very important for the Spurs to get tonight, because you wanted to, you would hope you could catch the Knicks slipping and not being sharp because they haven't played in a while. But that is over now. They played a game and they won. They're sharp. So they're going to be sharp and fresh.
23: Yeah, they are. And the Spurs are going to be desperate coming up on Friday for game two.
5: Yeah.
23: Because they can't get down two games to none. And they headed back to Madison Square Garden. And again, I really do feel like the Spurs let this one get away. When the Knicks weren't playing very well, and I'll even go back, and this is not because it's you, I'm not trying to rub it in your face, but you go back to game one against the Cavs. The Cavs were up 22 points, and they blew it. Now, the Spurs weren't up 22, but they were up 14.
5: Mm-hmm.
23: You know what I mean? They were up 14, and they were rolling.
5: Yeah. Yeah, they were. They were. And now, I mean, it's just, I have so much respect for the Knicks, and this is why I wouldn't dismiss them when everybody was like, oh, we're taking the Spurs. The Spurs got Wimby and Wimby. The Spurs are a great basketball team. The Knicks are, too.
23: Oh, yeah.
5: It's time to put some respect on their name.
23: Yeah, there's no doubt about that. And, again, the fact that they don't have any quit, the fact that they have guys like OG that all of a sudden, late in the third quarter, fourth quarter, he hits a couple of big shots, and then he's on fire, and there's some big plays being made by other guys that aren't Jalen Brunson. Like, it just seemed like all of a sudden they started to come together towards the end, and it was the worst time for the Spurs because the Spurs made everything start to look difficult.
5: Yeah,
23: it looked difficult to get the ball to Wimby in a good position to score. Three-pointers weren't dropping. Even when they were getting offensive rebounds, they weren't able to capitalize on the second-chance points. It just seemed like all of a sudden the tide shifted at the very wrong time. So what happened for the Spurs down the stretch? We'll ask a guy that's been covering them for the long haul. We'll do that next here on Game Night on ESPN Radio and the ESPN app.
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22: Here is your latest Middle Tennessee weather. Thursday will be sunny with a high near 87. Winds will be calm, becoming south-southeast around 5 miles per hour in the afternoon. Thursday night will be partly cloudy with a low around 63. Friday will be mostly sunny with a high near 87 and a south-southwest wind of 5 to 10 miles per hour. 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
23: 13 seasons in the league. Seattle drafted him in the third round in 2012, and he spent his first 10 seasons with the Seahawks, leading them to their first Super Bowl championship in the 2013 season. The Steelers and tight end Darnell Washington agreed to a deal. They got a 4-year, $42 million extension, including $21 million guaranteed. Washington was drafted in round 3 in 2023. Only has 57 career catches, with 31 catches coming in 2025, 625 total yards, and two career touchdowns. For more scores and analysis, check out ESPN.com and the all-new ESPN app. Coming up, more breakdown and reaction to NBA Finals game number 1. We'll do it from a Spurs side of things on game night with Emmett Golden and me, Q Myers, here on ESPN Radio and the all-new ESPN app.
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0: 888-729-3776. 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He's Emmett Golden. I'm Q Myers. Join us now, though, to talk about the San Antonio Spurs and what went wrong after they had a 14-point lead is our guy, Michael C. Wright, ESPN NBA reporter. And, Michael, thanks so much for your time. I appreciate you. It seems like everything shifted when San Antonio got that 14-point lead, and it wasn't for good for them. What happened to San Antonio?
1: Well, it seemed like they got a little stagnant offensively, and they didn't, let's be real, they didn't get the shots that they wanted. It just sort of stuck at times. And let's really look at what went wrong. Victor Wembanyama took 21 shots and finished with 26 points. Too many shots out on the perimeter, not enough shots close to the basket. And obviously those guards, just the rest of his teammates, they have a lot to do with sort of Victor getting better looks than he did. But Mitch Johnson after the game said, hey, we have to play inside out, not outside in. And so that was a big part of it. And let's give the New York Knicks a ton of credit, especially Jalen Brunson. Look, he scored 30 points on 31 shots. But the thing was, he scored 19 of those 30 points in the second half when, you know, that's the money time. That's when you got to have a game, baby. And so I thought they did a good job on Jalen Brunson for the most part, but they had a lot of trouble with him in the second half. And I also felt like the Knicks, they got way too much stuff close to the basket. They outscored the Spurs 50-42 in the paint. That should never happen when you have arguably the most impactful defender on the planet in Victor Wembanyama. And you should not be getting outscored in second chance points 23-14 when you've got a guy like Victor Wembanyama.
2: Michael, do you think the Wimby taking the outside shots, was that him, you know, falling in love with the three after hitting one early, or was it more what the Knicks did defensively?
1: I would say it's a combination of both. I think this is the thing about Victor, and there have been games where, you know, I've seen it go through the legs, around the back a couple times, and then take a step back three to start a game. And it's like that shot is like, okay, this is the Vic you're dealing with today. And, you know, he can kind of go from there, but sometimes it goes the other way. I feel like the when he found the most success, it's been when he started inside, getting the easy buckets. And then, you know, you get those easy buckets, you get them to pack the paint, and then you can go out there and bust them upside the head from the perimeter. And so, I think a lot of times, too, that sometimes when Victor gets a little winded, he just settles. He'll settle and he'll take those shots from out there, from distance, because he's got the ability to make them. But I just feel like he's got to be a little bit more, chained or married to the system that they're playing. And, you know, Mitch Johnson even said that, you know, this is the way we play, but that wasn't what took place tonight. You know, I mean, they finished with, I think, 16 assists. That's very unlike the San Antonio Spurs. And, you know, one of the things that you talk about when you talk about Spurs basketball, you know, obviously that is sort of the standard, the way of play that Pop said, but Mitch Johnson is the steward of that. And one of the biggest parts of that is sharing the basketball. Well, you ain't sharing the basketball if you're finishing with 16 assists on the night.
0: Facts. Big facts right there. Michael C. Wright, ESPN NBA reporter with us here on Game Night on ESPN Radio on the all-new ESPN app. Dylan Harper had 16 points in 28 minutes. Should we have seen more of Dylan Harper in this game?
1: You know what? I think so. That man was on fire when he came out. I want to say he is the first Spurs rookie, to have 10 plus points in the first quarter. He had 10 in the first quarter, shot the lights out early on. It's just something I love about Dylan. No moment is ever too big for him, and the guy has a layup package out of this world. If he can get both feet in the paint, 9 times out of 10, he's going to find a way to make the shot, and he can do it in all kinds of different angles, making different moves, through traffic, you know, one-on-one, whatever. But I do feel like he should have gotten more minutes, because he was so impactful early on, and I felt like the Spurs really jumped out the gates and built some momentum, but they needed to really mask the gas when they came out in the second half. And I feel like that didn't happen. You know, I mean, they like at the end of the first half, I'm sitting here trying to look at the stat sheet here because the game is so fresh on my mind. Mm-hmm. But I feel like they had a chance to really pull away, and they didn't.
0: Yeah. Yep. No, they did. They missed a couple threes down the stretch where they had that big lead. It felt like a couple of those threes that they had dropped, it would have been the knockout blow. Problem is they didn't drop.
1: Yeah.
0: Then the Knicks.
1: Yeah, I mean, that happens. I mean, yeah. That, like, sometimes you're going to miss shots, and the Spurs are fine with that. I will tell you this, like, just being in the locker room post-game, those guys were pretty cool about it. Like, it was like, and we lost game one in the conference semis against Minnesota, and they lost in a similar fashion in that, you know, they kind of gave up too much inside. They didn't share the ball. They got a little stagnant offensively. Like, so some of the same things happened, but they were not worried. As a matter of fact, Victor Wembanyama was like, I'm trying to figure out a way to word this in a way that I don't get aggregated.
2: I know, I feel right. You. Yeah, I feel you.
1: I'm just going to say what he said. Victor was like, I don't even have to be good for us to win game two. All I have to do is play the way that I'm supposed to play. Like, just the way the Spurs played, just the way they played all season. He's like, I don't have to just do anything exceptional for us to win that game. All I have to do is just be me. And like I said, they were very calm about it. But, you know, they faced so much adversity throughout these playoffs. You know, like, they got down in that Minnesota series and they ended up winning. Then, you know, against Oklahoma City, the defending champs, they faced elimination. And that was nothing to them. Okay, let's just go win these next two games, which they did, including game seven on the road. So I think the Spurs feel like they've got a good chance to come out of here. Like, okay, you go to New York, I think it's going to be 1-1. And I think they end up splitting again in New York. And then, you know, so game five, it'll be tied 2-2, I think. I think that's how competitive of a series this is going to be.
0: Well, game two is going to come up on Friday, and it can't get here soon enough, man. We definitely look forward to it. Michael, fantastic stuff as always. Thanks so much for giving us a few minutes of your time this evening.
1: Hey, no problem. You guys have a good night.
0: All right, will do. You do the same. Michael C. Wright, ESPN NBA reporter with us here on Game Night on ESPN Radio on the ESPN app. Emmett, that sounds encouraging for the Spurs. If you're a big Spurs fan, it sounds very encouraging that, you know, he goes into the locker room and they say, okay, yeah, we dropped this game. We're not going to panic. And Wemby saying that, hey, I don't have to be exceptional. I just got to play Spurs basketball.
2: Yeah, it's good. If you plan on winning this series, you better, you know, step to it like that.
0: Yeah, there's no doubt about that. But we do want to hear from you. What are your thoughts on the game? Did you go to the game? Did you watch the game? Did you hear the game? What was your reaction to the Knicks winning game one? 888-SAY-ESPN, 888-729-3776. Let's go out to San Antonio and talk to Don. Don, welcome to Game Night. What you got for us?
3: Hey, man, I'm driving back from the game. I'm a longtime Knicks fan. I live in Austin, Texas, and got a last-minute ticket and cut out of work early and headed down for what was one of the best times of my life. San Antonio does a great job as far as putting it together. It was really an amazing atmosphere. The Knicks started out real great and then got cold. But they did what they always do. They grinded out. They played tough defense. And eventually somebody comes around.
2: Hey, Don, that's exactly what happened. We appreciate the
0: drive
2: call.
0: Safe, too.
2: Yeah, definitely be safe. Man, listen, the Knicks aren't playing. Like, if I'm the Spurs, and I know the Spurs feel like, oh, we'll be all right, I think that's how the 76ers felt after game one. Oh, we'll be all right. I can tell you for sure the Cavs were like, hey, they're not going to go on a run like they went on in the fourth quarter against us. We'll be fine. And none of those teams were fine. So if the Knicks keep doing what they're doing, man, they just find a way to win. They don't care whether they're down or up or whatever the situation is. They literally play until the final buzzer. As cliche as that is, that's a reality for the Knicks.
0: Yeah, no, it is. But I think if you're the Spurs and you've been battle-tested the way that you have, and, you know, you've been down in series, you were down to the defending champs, you faced elimination games twice in Game 6 and Game 7, and you came out on top. You say, we've been there, done that. Yes, the Knicks are a great team. Yes, they haven't lost in forever. Yes, they, you know what I mean? Yes, they're the most rested team. But we can do this. We just took down them. We just took down them. And we took down them. We can find a way to take down them too, right? So I like, and I'm encouraged if I'm a Spurs fan by what I heard from Michael C. Wright about the mood in the locker room post game, even though the Spurs lost 105-95 and now are in a 0-1 deficit, and game two is coming up on Friday. He's Emmett Golden. I'm Q Myers. It's game night here on ESPN Radio. You want to continue to chime in on tonight's game? Let us know. 888-SAY-ESPN, 888-729-3776. We got your calls coming up. Plus, we'll hear from the guy, Wemby, Victor Wembanyama. Didn't have a great night shooting, but he feels pretty confident. 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
15: 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Hopefully they can overcome the devastating effect of the Adam Vingan jinx. 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
2: Business. You do. And, you know, even though it kind of felt at the start of the game, like, okay, the Spurs are ready to go and they're about to kind of put this one away early, the Knicks said, not so fast, my friend. And they end up winning by double digits again.
0: Yeah, the Spurs 11 for 43 from three-point land, 26%. The Knicks, they weren't much better, 11 for 36, 31%. But the Spurs just let down the stretch. They just didn't have an answer for Brunson, and they didn't have a way to get a bucket and stop the bleeding either. So they take the L. The Knicks take the dub. They steal it on the road, 105-95. We hear from you at 888-SAY-ESPN, 888-729-3776. What were your thoughts on NBA Finals game number one? Let's go out to D.C., talk to our guy Lorenzo. Renzo, rolling out some Renzos. What's up? Welcome to game night.
18: What's up? Hey, listen, just to let you know, I'm 50 years old. I'm a man of the 90s and early 2000s basketball. 22 of 79 combined three-pointers. I felt like I was watching a rec league pickup game, especially a couple times, like down the road, there was 3-3-3-3-3, like, and crazy, like, wild threes. 36 assists between these two teams. Now, listen, I know there's a lot of fatigue involved, but if the Knicks' best offense is everyone run to the corner and let Brunson cook, well, you know what? I want to see that survive over a seven-game series, especially when Greg Popovich can walk down and keep and give some defensive pointers. This was just an easily very entertaining game. Let's stop confusing close games with entertaining games. Gee, I just want to see some quality execution at some point. And it's the NBA Finals. This should be the two best teams from each conference playing each other. 22 of 79 from three. 28%.
0: All right.
2: Yeah.
0: Hey, Lorenzo hit the complaint box.
2: Right. Yeah, he said, I'm not on this. I mean, listen, I get it. They didn't shoot well from behind the three-point line. I don't need 70% shooting from the floor to

0: Minota ring in 99 in the finals to the Spurs. We got 500,000 with the Spurs and Knicks. You know, it's a lot of variables. And I'll leave you with these questions. At the end of the games, are we going with the Spurs, Harper, over Champagne, Vessel, or Fox because he halfway injured? And same with the Knicks. We stand with the Villanova boys with Brunson, Bridges, and Hart.
1: All right, we appreciate the call breaking up a little there. Anthony, listen, in crunch time, I don't think Fox, and there's no disrespect to Fox, he's a veteran and all that, he is just not performing well.
2: Right.
1: And when you got a guy like Dylan Harper playing some good basketball,
2: yes,
1: in crunch time, he should be on the floor, and I think we will see that change. As far as the Knicks are concerned, what they did in crunch time worked, you know, so I won't necessarily second guess them tonight.
2: No, not at all. And I agree, though, Harper should be on the court. This will be the last year that you see Harper coming off the bench, in my opinion. Mm-hmm. He is starter material. Even though he's a rookie, he should be in that starting lineup. 28 minutes, he needs more than that. We'll get back to your calls, but let's go back to San Antonio and hear from the big fella. Here's Victor Wembanyama.
3: Yeah, Victor, Matt Guzman, Spurs on SI. You guys have faced a lot of downhill guards this postseason. You know, what is it about Jalen Brunson that makes him a little more difficult to defend? How do you think he got to 30 points tonight?
4: He's an elite player, and we got the chance that we're going to have many more chances. It's a first to four series, so we're going to have time to work on it.
5: Mike Finger, San Antonio Express News. Mitch was just talking about the need to get inside more, to establish more of a presence inside. Did you feel like you did what you needed to do in that regard, and how can you improve on that in game two?
4: No, of course not. I agree with the coach. I mean, it's the same. Every team guards differently, you know. I'm going to figure it out. I was bad tonight. It's not more complicated than that.
6: Fourth row on the right, Tim.
7: Tim Reynolds with the Associated Press. Victor, you guys were up 12 or 14, whatever it was, midway through the third. When did you feel like things were slipping a little? Was it quick or... was it just simply just they just started making more shots? Was it something just simple?
4: No, it was quick. I think we let that one go.
8: Walking into this, your first ever finals game tonight, were there any jitters that bothered you from the beginning that perhaps could have affected you at all today?
4: It definitely felt special for sure, but nothing close that could be an excuse. You know, it was not a factor in our performance.
8: I said, what are you kicking yourself about personally the most about tonight?
4: Nothing. It's obviously, I mean, it's not. We've been down in a series before, never in the finals, obviously. But I'm not kicking myself about anything, really. I mean, I'm not worried the slightest.
1: Okay, he says, I'm not worried in the slightest. I love the confidence, and you got to be confident at this level. There's no doubt about that. But you better win game two. Right, because going to the Garden, 0-2 is not a position you want to be in because it's already going to be a crazy environment. But if they are 13 straight wins into this thing, I think the roof might blow off of MSG.
2: I'll just give him a suggestion. If he's going to kick himself, he should be kicking himself for allowing that one to get away.
1: Yeah.
2: That's what they should be kicking themselves for. They allowed that one to get away. Whenever you have a lead like they had, and I'll give the Knicks all the credit in the world for getting the dub and getting it done when they had to, but they also had to have a little bit of an assist. And the assist came from poor shot selection by San Antonio. Now, I'll give the Knicks credit again. I thought defense was they tightened up their defense. They made life a little bit more difficult, but it you said it. You know, Wemby settled for outside shots. The Spurs started trying to knock down a bunch of threes to be the knockout blow. And, you know, even going back to Lorenzo's point, the threes weren't dropping.
1: Right.
2: The threes just weren't dropping. The Spurs shot 26% from the three-point line. So at some point, the big fellas got to get closer to the bucket and see a couple of them go through, a couple easy ones go through the rim.
1: Yeah, the Spurs shot 43 threes. The Knicks shot 36. So, you know, it was an extra, was that seven threes or whatever, that if you just go to the basket and get to the line or something. You know, I always feel like it's a little bit of both whenever a team blows a big lead, because you can't catch up if the other team continues to play at a high level. So, I do think that was part of it. And just as I was watching it, man, I just felt like Wemby fell in love with the three.

0: And when you, you know, take 21 shots and only score 26 points, thank God for free throws, because it could have been a real ugly night for Wemby and the Spurs.
1: It just felt like throughout the course, of especially that third quarter, even though they had the lead, it just did not feel like it was a safe, comfortable lead. It felt like they just everything was a struggle, and the Knicks were starting to figure things out. He's Emmett Golden. I'm Q Myers. Coming up, we continue with our post-game coverage. George Sedano will join us next hour, and Mitch Johnson on ESPN Radio.
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0: welcome to Wednesday. How many times have we told you we are going to talk about a congressional hearing to save college football? That's where we are today, and we'll have it all for you in the next 4 hours. Good afternoon. Welcome in. Plenty to do today. Let's update you on exactly what has transpired since we last talked. Nick Saban, 3 years removed from football, spending more time on Capitol Hill these days than he is on a practice field. This is what he had to say in front of the Senate Commerce Committee. He says, you have schools that have $40 million rosters. I guess he hasn't been paying attention to LSU right now. Blake Topmeyer says, you also have schools that pay coaches $13 million in soaring and pay team weightlifting $1 million plus. Congress going to cap their earnings too. Here's Saban.
1: Moved away from development to focusing on money and not life skills. So to put this in perspective,

0: 150 miles an hour toward the Grand Canyon. It's the guy behind the wheel. And if the moron driving the Ferrari 150 miles an hour toward the Grand Canyon, maybe it's his responsibility to tap the brakes and not the federal government's, right? And I think that's sort of the elephant in the room here. The big question is, who's responsible for fixing these problems? Is it the person behind the wheel? Is it the leaders of College Sports Inc. Who created this situation? Or is it the federal government's place to come in and take over, you know? And that's, I guess that's the question that'll have to be answered here as this bill progresses.
1: Yeah, and Blake, not to focus entirely on Nick Saban, but you know, he seemed to be doing quite well when he had a monopoly on the five stars, didn't he? And it was only when Jimbo Fisher came around with this, I'm not going to name any names, but this collective, like, how long? That was only because everybody else wasn't doing the same thing, even though it was legal, as you well know.
0: Yeah, Nick Saban became the greatest college football coach ever during an era in which coaches flexed unfettered omnipotence. And it's no surprise that he would be in favor of a bill that would enforce a cap on college athlete earnings and would restrict player movement. I mean, Saban misses the all-encompassing control that coaches like him used to have. That's why he retired. The game changed, and he didn't want to be involved with it at that point. And more power to him. He earned the right to retire, and it seems like he's enjoying himself quite well parading up to Washington, D.C. But it comes as no surprise to me that Saban, again, someone who thrived in the era of coaching omnipotence, would be in favor of a bill that places restrictions on college athletes.
1: Yeah, and I mean, I guess because maybe we both know Nick Saban so well, when I hear him refer to it as name, image, and likeness, he does it with disdain under his breath, because he still can't wrap his arms around that, and I think most people know that. Leading me to this question, is he really the best representative for the sport? He's got the most accomplishments. Everyone knows that, but is he representing where college football is today in June of 2026?
0: Not really. I mean, he's retired, right? I mean, this is why he's not in the sport anymore. So, I mean, I guess he represents the grievance crowd, the I don't like where college football is at today, therefore I'm no longer a part of it. I mean, he's a great spokesperson for that crowd. For what's actually going on in college football today, I mean, I think he's fairly aware of it, sure, but he's not dealing with that day in, day out, because he didn't want to anymore. And so from his perspective, it has obviously gone in a direction that he doesn't like. That's why he's not involved in the game anymore. I think there are probably other coaches who are lukewarm on the way things have gone the last 5 years, and there are probably other coaches who are just fine and perfectly enjoying the way the sport has transgressed in the last 5 years. But what you have in Nick Saban is sort of the mouthpiece for the grievance crowd, the coaches and the individuals in the enterprise who really don't like the developments of the last 5 years, and they're going to tell you everything that they don't like. And certainly he's entitled to his opinion, and his opinion does reverberate. It does speak volumes in that space. But no, he's... I think he's a spokesperson for a particular point of view here, and that is the point of view that they don't like, you know, the direction that the sport is headed. But like I said, there are many other current coaches who have found a way to make it work, or are even thriving in this model and think it's fine.
1: Yeah, Blake Topmeyer with us, and Ted Cruz, who's made a career out of self-serving and self-promotion, said that during the hearing today that we have to save college athletics. And you know, all the credit to him and Maria Cantwell for this bipartisan bill. That's what I've heard from the peanut gallery, as you well know, Blake. But it just felt like after all this work and all the praise that they've been receiving, they missed out on the two biggest cats in the game that move the needle more than they do, and that's

0: commissioner of the SEC and the Big Ten, who issued their statements yesterday. So I give you this long preamble to ask you the money question. Where is this going?
1: Did I have 60 votes? I mean, that's, I don't know the answer to that, Paul. I wish I could tell you. I don't know that anybody can.
0: Cruz said in one of his many interviews last week that he could find them.
1: Well, if he can find them, as you said, more power to him, I guess. And he'll be able to take a victory lap the next time he's out on the campaign trail and tell everybody that he saved college sports. Saved them from what? I'm not sure, but yeah, I guess if he can find 60 votes, that'll be a giant feather in his cap. He's got to get, I think, if my math is correct, for to get to 60, he'll need to keep all the Republicans on board, and what, he would need 7 Democrats. That's the breakdown. Yes. In the Senate, right? He'd need to have 7 Democrats, and Maria Cantwell, a Democrat, co-wrote this, and there's another Democratic co-sponsor on the bill. So conceivably, you got 2 right there. You have to find 5 more. He sounds pretty confident about his ability to do that. And let's think about it like this, though, Paul. The leaders of college sports have spent the last 5 years, including Greg Sankey, telling people in Congress that only Congress can solve their problems. Greg Sankey himself said that. That's a direct line from him. He said only Congress can solve what ails college sports. Well, I guess after 5 years, maybe enough people have heard that on Capitol Hill that they believe that only Congress can cure whatever it is that ails college sports. I think in a lot of areas, college sports are flourishing. Does it need some clear, enforceable rules? Absolutely. Does it need a 111-page bill from Capitol Hill? I think that is a subject of much debate, and it's, as you said, now that he's seen the bill, Greg Sankey and Tony Petitti, they don't like this bill, don't like it enough to support it. They've come out in opposition to it. So after 5 years at the vanguard of the "please help us" Congress crowd, that's where Greg Sankey was. Now he's saying, "Oh no, don't help us exactly in that manner. Help us in a different way." So it's interesting how he's kind of flip-flopped throughout this. But you are correct that there is a notable absence of support for this bill from the two biggest power brokers in college sports, being the SEC and the Big Ten.
0: And Blake, we all know that more private jet fuel will be used for the Big Ten and the SEC to get to Washington and have more meetings with Cruz and Cantwell and anyone else. But didn't it seem to make more sense to do that before a public hearing? Because you can't have another hearing on this. You can work out the framework. But to me, having Sankey and Petitti there today would have certainly sent a much stronger message than some of the rejects that they could dig up from graves in West Virginia, like Gordon Gee.
1: It wasn't exactly a who's who of college football in Washington, D.C. I will give you that. I mean, Nick Saban, again, we've covered this ground. He represents the yesteryear crowd, and he was certainly a who's who of his generation, no doubt about it. But he is retired, at least from coaching. He's earning, I believe, $500,000 a year as an advisor role at Alabama. I don't remember there being any caps on advisor paydays in this bill from Congress, only caps on athlete paydays. But yes, it's not a who's who of the current state of college football to have Nick Saban and Gordon Gee there while Tony Petitti and Greg Sankey sit at home and are not present.
0: Blake, thank you. Always great to talk to you. Blake Topmeyer joining us on today's hearing. We'll go to Washington later and find out what it felt like in the room. We'll also get your reaction here at 855-242-7285. A busy afternoon. Heather joins us. Stuart Mandel did that big Top 25 poll, which completely snubbed the SEC. We'll ask him why. And Alyssa Lang covering tonight's Women's World Series in OKC.
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9: Up Thursday, the NBA Finals are finally here. 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

0: Meanwhile, Ted Cruz, who I believe went to Yale, is questioning SEC dominance to allow federal law failings of Congress to kill off everyone but the SEC and Big Ten. I'm from Texas. We know that, Ted. I love the SEC and Big Ten. I guess he thinks there's a Big Ten team in Texas. They're incredible institutions. Well, he's also running for president. But I also love all the rest of the institutions that make college sports so fantastic. Ted's trying to have it every which way but loose, isn't he? So Ted Cruz, I'm going to double check because I don't, I believe he, excuse me, let me correct myself. I was wrong. He went to Princeton undergraduate and went to that woke school up in Cambridge for his law degree. So I apologize to Yale for connecting you to Ted Cruz. Let's get to the calls here at 855-242-7285. And Dale starts it off from Alabama. Hello, Dale.
1: Hey, Paul. I was just wanting to call and comment on what Blake had to say about, you know, Nick Saban and stuff. I just felt like, Nick was just saying that powers, above him is who is controlling the money. He can gripe all day long and nobody do anything about it. And then, as far as, relying on Congress to solve the football situation, well, they can't even solve day-to-day problems. So how are they going to solve it?
0: And Dale, that's where I am. I hear all my friends at the SEC talking about we have to. I mean, the bottom line is Congress is not going to help anyone. I just have hated everybody having to. I mean, you're leaning on a bunch of crooks, frankly, up there who are going to who have no. I mean, Ted Cruz has no more interest in the SEC or saving college athletics than he does in anything else he says. He's a politician, and that's what I just don't understand. The college athletics can solve their own problems if they combine together. And the good news of yesterday was at least the Big Ten and the SEC. Decided we're not going along with this, because if you read that bill, I mean, there are some very anti-SEC Big Ten provisions. And, Cruz said today, well, they're optional. Why were they in there in the first place? The reason they were in there in the first place was to satisfy the Democrat for going along with this, so all the talking heads could act like this was a panacea and say that it was bipartisan. You could find a way to get everybody on the same page, but don't sell out the SEC and the Big Ten in the process, and don't try to shove this, let's all pool our media rights. That's coming right out, and I know where that's coming from. Ted Cruz is connected very, very closely to a group who is directly tied to the private equity industry. He is toting their laundry here. But the SEC is never going to go along with something like that, ever. That's where we are. Let's continue with more phone calls. This is one topic today. There are many others. And Daryl is up next. Good afternoon.
2: Hello, Paul.
0: Hey there.
2: You mentioned Every Which Way But Loose. You know who sung that?
0: I'm sorry, Daryl. What did you ask?
2: Yeah, you mentioned Every Which Way But Loose earlier. I asked you if you did.
0: Oh, yeah. Oh, yeah. That was a good movie.
2: You know who sung the song?
0: Oh, that was Eddie Rabbit.
2: Eddie Rabbit. Absolutely. Eddie Rabbit. Hey, after all, we are the SEC, right? But let me ask you this, Paul, about all this. Do you see it? I got a couple of more things real quick. But did you see it possible one day that they have in, multiple games at one stadium, like they do in basketball? Do you think that would ever happen or no?
0: I think it's very difficult. There was a time, and you probably remember this, in several places, Birmingham, Jackson, Mississippi, you used to have day-night doubleheaders. I think it ended in the 80s. It's so complicated to move a crowd in and move a crowd out. By the way, how many games could you possibly play in one place?
2: Yeah, I know. Well, that's what I was wondering. I know they do it in basketball for the March Madness, but if they expanded this tournament, this playoff, they would have to. That's going to be the only way they could do it. They'd have to play multiple games at one site, I would think. Paul, I want to switch gears here for a second because I want to ask you something. I want to ask you this for a couple of days now, or ever since it happened. But the death of Kyle Busch, okay? do you, I mean, I love what NASCAR did. I thought the, I heard what the CEO had to say about him. I thought all that was nice. I thought the, what they did for him, or, you know, in remembrance at the track at Charlotte, I thought that was good. But I'm wondering, Paul, are they doing all that, and really the whole purpose is because there's a possibility of a lawsuit coming against them? I mean, do you think that's possible? Letting some driver drive 200 miles an hour in the condition that he was in, do you see a lawsuit coming from that or no?
0: Yeah, well, let me say this. I don't think they did it to prevent a lawsuit. I think they did it because it was justified. My question wouldn't be about NASCAR. My question would be about whatever physician that treated him initially. Why did you let him go? Hey, thanks, Daryl. Appreciate it very much. But yeah, I mean, I think it's more of a medical malpractice issue than it is a NASCAR issue. He saw a physician. That physician let him go. Did that physician let him go because he was a star athlete? I don't mean to go back into the history books about Michael Jackson and Elvis and so many other famous people who have been treated differently by physicians, but I think that's a legitimate question. Thanks for the call, Daryl. And let me check in with Andre, who is up next.
3: Coach Paul Fireball, what's going on, Coach?
0: We're doing great, Andre.
3: Coach, I think we got a bad connection. Is it on my end or your end?
0: I hear you fine.
3: Hey, Coach, look, no, this bill will never pass. Man, you ain't no way this bill going to pass. You got Ted Cruz on the hard right, some of these Democrats on the hard left. Man, it might have had a chance if you'd have somebody right down the middle that could play both sides of the fence. But I don't think that's going to work. Hey, look, Coach, when are we going to have Coach Lane Kiffin on here so that you and him can smoke the peace pipe, Coach? But anyway, hey, thanks for taking my call, Coach. And I'll listen to your comments off the air.
0: Thank you, Andre. Great to hear from you. We will take a short break. More to come over the next 3.5 hours right after this.
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6: Here is your latest Middle Tennessee weather. Thursday will be sunny with a high near 87. Winds will be calm in the morning, becoming southeast around 5 miles per hour in the afternoon. Thursday night will be partly cloudy with a low around 63. Friday will be mostly sunny with a high near 87 and winds shifting to southwest around 5 to 10 miles per hour. Friday night will be partly cloudy with a low around 67. 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
16: 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It's life stuff, you know, relatable content.
17: It's fun.
16: It's just two bald-headed goons just talking about nonsense a lot in a crowded podcast space. There's that one.
17: We're here.
16: Here we are.

0: We are back, and let's continue with more phone calls. And David is up next. Good afternoon.
1: Yes, Paul. Bass brought up A.J. McCarron to be Alabama's next coach if DeBoer would have, if he would have gone to Michigan. That is the most stupidest thing I've ever heard of. And not only that, Alex Golish, I'm telling you, Auburn's going to be dangerous this year. As long as Golish is at Auburn, they're going to run this state of Alabama.
0: Yeah, no, I heard you say that yesterday, David. It sounded even better the second time. Let me check in with Chris from South Carolina.
2: Paul,
0: how are you doing today?
2: I'm going to tell you, Paul, and I'm not complaining, but I just want to know, I recognize your skills and the games you play on these phone calls. Sometimes when I'm in the kitchen cooking, you need to show me to the stove, Paul. But it's your show. You can do it how you want to do it. But what I was going to say yesterday, it was a perfect time to say it, because what I've been saying ever since I heard Squirrel on these calls is Arthur said it yesterday, and he said it so elegantly. The man is an egotistic. The man don't care about himself. And then all the time he's an average caller, he takes all his gym calls out. I'm making this Squirrel and a living off the gym. And I'm calling it plain as day.
0: Chris, for whatever reason, we cannot hear you. So why don't we check back in with you when we can actually make out what you are trying to say. Let's check in with CJ in Oklahoma. Hello, CJ.
3: Hey, Paul. Thank you for letting me on the show. Hope you're doing well.
0: We're doing great. So, thank you.
3: Thank you. Hey, so true or false, it's 2 years in college, then you can go to the NFL, correct?
0: Well, it's I think you have to I think it's a little more complex than that, but I think it's three.
3: It's three. So, bottom line is, we need to get down to one transfer. I'll use Oklahoma as an example. Let's say they get a five-star athlete from Oklahoma, and let's say Oklahoma goes 8-5, and he's making $2 million. And he's like, oh, we didn't make the playoffs, so I'm going to transfer to Georgia. But, I mean, as long as they get an education, hey, after 3 years, go to the pros. And I'll hang up and listen.
0: Yeah, listen, I mean, right now things are so complex. It's a good suggestion, though. Thank you for the call. Appreciate it. Dan in North Carolina is up next.
4: Hey, Paul. You know, Paul, in the 3 or so years that I've been calling, I can't believe that we worked ourselves back to listening to NIL and the portal and that issue. God bless Nick Saban for going for Congress and saying this is not the thing to do, whether it's stopping a car from going over the cliffs or not. It just does. It never did belong. And I'm on Nick Saban's side. I was totally against this from the beginning. You may or may not recall. The money certainly is going to be readily available through Wall Street. I don't think there's any doubt about it. It's been offered. You remember that article some time ago in the Wall Street Journal? They're ready to pour it in there.
0: Yeah.
4: But I believe strongly that the way to put this whole thing to sleep and have somebody make a valid decision is to go 24 teams in the college football playoffs, and I think this whole thing would be ended. What do you think?
0: Well, I think that's where we're going anyway, so I think you're on the right track. Let me check in with Chris next in South Carolina. Hello, Chris.
2: Oh, I apologize. I was in a bad signal area.
0: That's okay.
2: First, what I was saying is that you're good at what you do. You wouldn't be doing it all these years if you wasn't. I just want you to know that I know and I recognize all the little games you be playing, and I found it hilarious. But I'm going to still keep calling in, Paul. But what I was saying, and you left me on hold for an hour 40. I know it's my second call, but you got them losers back here for their second call. But what I'm talking about is what Arthur said, and he stuffed Squirrel in the locker, is what I've been saying and what I've been hearing for the last 10 years I've been listening to this show, Paul. He called that man Bullseye. He got him. He's an egotistic. He all he do is think that he played 3 college snaps and think he the greatest, the gifted man on earth. He only played 3 college snaps, and the rest of the time he just sat there on the bench with his jock strap on, Paul. But he want to get in here and he want to talk about older people, Vance, stuff him in a locker. We don't respect that, squirrel. It's wrong. If you want some advice, man, and he called you and he stuffed you in the locker. And I know he's your homeboy, Paul, and you protect him every now and then, and you care about his feelings, and he's your friend. That's all damn fine. But your friend is a loser. And the way he come in here and put people down all the time, it's ridiculous. And just like Arthur said, if you take Jim out of his call, he'll be an average caller. He ain't even good talking about Jim, but that's the only thing that made him irrelevant. Same thing with our man. They average if they don't take the GOAT out of their calls. But, Paul, you have a good day and enjoy the rest of your show.
0: We'll take a short break. We are continuing with more of your phone calls. You want to give us a ring? We're back right after this.

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2: 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The Rams just added Myles Garrett, a walking bat suit. They threw up the signal.
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6: Left field, way back there. Gone! Alex Bregman.
5: One of baseball's great ballparks, two historic teams, and a weekend built for drama.
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7: Comments coming after this hearing today. Maria Cantwell, one of the co-sponsors, sounds willing to make changes to the bill based on comments from the hearing and beyond. But as far as the pooling rights portion of the bill, I definitely want to keep that in because we need revenue. Well, Senator Cantwell, I don't know how much you know about things, but that's a non-starter with certain people. Saban said today that his first year, meaning first year of NIL, Alabama had $2.7 million. Then the collective had $10 million the next year. He retired, and the collective moved to $17 and $24. Now you have schools at $40 million. I hope Coach Saban didn't think he was telling anybody anything they didn't already know, since most people believe that LSU's roster is about $60 million right now. If you want to give us a ring, we are open for business at 855-242-7285. We talk to Blake Topmeyer. We'll go to Washington, get Heather Dinich's report. Yeah, I think we were talking to Dale earlier. I really don't know what happened to the call, but we'll go back to him right now.
8: Hey, Paul. I just wanted to comment on what Blake had to say. I just felt like that, you know, maybe he's misunderstanding what Saban says. Not that, you know, he has the power to, you know, fix it, but the powers above him is who should be fixing the pay for play and all that is going on in football, in my opinion. But also, I mean, you know, relying on Congress to fix it, I mean, they can't even solve, you know, day-to-day problems, much less, you know, something in sports. So, I mean, I don't know why we need to rely on them because, you know, they can't get anything done.
7: No, and listen, you know, I always hate to use the phrase there are more important things going on, not to what we do every day, but in terms of there are countless bills in the Congress right now on both sides that are critical to the economy, to national security, to world peace. There's nothing that I heard from Ted Cruz today or Maria Cantwell that puts what we're talking about here more important than those issues.
8: Yeah, I agree. They do need to caps on all these payments. The players, I mean, you know, they deserve to be played, you know, paid, especially if, you know, somebody's, you know, coming out with a video game and they're using their, you know, image to sell the game. You know, they need some kind of commission on that sale. And that's basically the only thing I really had to say is, you know, I just thought he kind of maybe misunderstood, you know, where Saban's going with that, and I may be wrong in the whole ordeal, but
7: Thank you for the call. I'm glad you called back, Dale. Appreciate it. Aiden is up next in South Carolina. Hello, Aiden.
9: Hey, Paul. How's it going? Just wanted to hear your thoughts on how this situation will affect the other sports, the other Olympic sports. Former men's soccer player at South Carolina, there was only two SEC soccer teams. And just kind of how does that look for student athletes of other sports?
7: Aiden, the reality is that every single one of them is under pressure right now, and it depends on where it is. But I don't have any doubt that as this becomes more of an issue, and it's becoming more of an issue every hour, you're going to see the elimination of those sports. And you already alluded to soccer. You saw Arkansas eliminate tennis a couple weeks ago. I think golf is in trouble because it's so expensive to get athletes around. And I think you're going to see mass upheaval in the next couple of years.
9: Thanks, Paul,
7: Aiden,
9: as always.
7: Thank you. Appreciate it. You bet. Jacob is up next in Athens, Georgia. Good afternoon. Jacob? Sometimes I just feel like I'm talking to myself. We'll continue with more phone calls, and Swamp Dog is up next.
10: Hey, Paul, appreciate you talking to me today, man.
7: You bet.
10: Hey, I want to ask you, you know, what's got under the skin of one-year-old, longtime buddies, Elmo, lately? I put him in the same category as I do Squirrel. But, you know, I know it's been like 30-plus years since the name Elmo was kind of relevant, you know, the toy that came out. It was the biggest thing at Christmas time that you could ever find, you know. I saw women almost getting a darn fist fight over the last one on the shelf. Kind of tickled me. Pardon the pun, Elmo, if you're listening. But I was...

0: first thing I heard out of his mouth was, what is this now, Paul? The Swamp Dog and Don Don Show? And I just don't know where that came from. What prompted him, compelled him to say that about myself and Don Don, for that matter? I don't know what. You have any idea what got under his skin to make him say something like that? I know it's not a compliment, but I don't know.
1: Yeah, no, I would. I think Elmo. I don't think it's self-appointed, but I view him as somewhat of an ombudsman of the show, and he must have heard something you said. I really don't know, but you've heard the cliche that imitation is the sincerest form of flattery. I don't think it's a bad thing that he mentioned your name.
0: No, I don't think it's bad either. But I do want to say this about your other good old longtime buddy Squirrel, though. I agree with everything that Vance said, and I agree with everything that Chris said today about him, myself too. You know, I had my problems with him a long time ago, a couple of years ago. But
1: what was your? So what did you? Squirrel. He is such an easygoing guy, but his call the other day has irritated, it seems like, the entire nation.
0: Well, all he does when he calls is just put down other people. I don't never hear anything positive coming out of the man, you know, nothing. All the time it's like that. For him, you know, he just thinks that he's, I guess because he's known you for so long, I guess some of these people feel that way, that, you know, they can say anything they want and get away with it. But I don't hear anything positive coming out of the man. And it's just he's really not very entertaining to listen to, in my opinion. I don't know why he's so highly regarded, but I know he is. You know, he's a rodent and all that. But, you know, that's just my opinion about him myself. And I know I'm new and he's old. And he's been there forever. Some people just don't like the newcomers that come along here, and you know, that's their business. They can do it the way they want, and we will do it the way we want, and that's just the way it goes. But I don't know, man. You just keep rolling. I love the show, man. Like I say, I get in there every time I can. You know that. Probably get tired talking to me sometimes, but
1: not at all. Well, Swamp Dog is one of the newcomers. We appreciate your call. We're up against the break. Busy show, unpacking what happened earlier today in front of the Senate Commerce Committee. We'll talk to someone who was in the room. Give us the play-by-play. Heather Dinich joining us in just a moment.

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2: Do you give Andrew Brunette a chance and see what he can do with you in charge and evaluate him personally instead of from afar? 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
11: 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They were literally one play away from getting to the Super Bowl. 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
12: 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My first experience with that. And there's lining the inside of it. And then there's like... And then, like, she shows it to me. Like, I'm all set with that. I get it. There's, like, a nose hair this long that was just in my brain. Now it's on a lollipop stick.
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0: Hey, welcome back. Second hour is live. As you have heard by now, the hearing this morning has concluded, and a great deal of reaction. The Big Ten and the SEC were not in favor of it. We'll find out exactly what happened there. Nick Saban, of course, the big star of any hearing that he participates in, and he had a lot to say, and we will talk about it with Heather Dinich, who was in the room. Heather, great to have you on. I know it's a lot to unpack, but take us through what you saw and heard.
1: It is a lot to unpack, but I think that there was a lot of good conversation, and the people who were there, like Nick Saban, voice support for this while also saying that there does need to be some more work done on it. You know, there are a lot of things that are in the bill that people have pushed back on, and that includes the idea of pooling media rights. And we saw last week at SEC spring meetings that the SEC presidents and chancellors already put out a statement opposing that part of this legislation. But overall, the tone was a sense of urgency, a plea to have federal legislation help navigate, I believe Saban's phrase was, fix the mess that is college athletics right now.
0: So Heather, listen, you've talked to all these people, you know the whole deal. In terms of what you heard, what the reaction was, and who wasn't present, and what they've had to say, what happens next?
1: So what happens next is the people who were there to testify, Saban, West Virginia's president, former president Gordon Gee, Pete Bavakwa, Notre Dame's athletic director, they are going to have further questions from the senators. They have a certain amount of time to respond to those questions. And then the Senate committee will go back and mark up this bill. So this was not a vote today. This was the start of a conversation. And I asked Senator Ted Cruz, I spoke to him earlier this week and said, look, this, what people want to know is this thing going to pass? How confident are you? And he told me he's highly confident that this is going to pass, because he said he and Cantwell have spent a lot of time on this, making compromises with the hopes that it does. It needs 60 votes. He feels he's got 53 Republicans, which means they need 7 Democrats to get to that point. And he thinks he can get more than 60. And if he gets more than 60 and this has momentum, that's when you see real action happening on the House side. That's what you need to have to get this done. But Paul, you and I have talked about this for years. And until I see it, I'm hesitant to believe it.
0: Listen, Heather, I don't want to cast aspersions on Ted Cruz, although his opponent in the 2016 presidential primary referred to him as Lion Ted Cruz. So back to what he said a minute ago, or told you, saying that and meaning it, you sat, not that you're a political analyst, but you have a pretty good sense, right, being in that room, and you know how this game is played. Realistically, against the time frame that we're talking about, take us through what do you think would have to happen?
1: Well, they would have to, a couple things would have to happen. They mark up the bill and they get the approval of it. But the question is, can they get this as a standalone bill to vote on with Congress? Meaning, is this the one thing that they take to the floor and they talk about? Because historically speaking, that's not how this has worked for a while. It's very, very rare that you get one bill and it gets that kind of attention from Congress. What usually happens is it gets tacked on to another bill that has a lot of other things that impact our country built into it, right? So does that happen? And then do they vote? Do they get it through by squeezing it in as part of another bill? So I think that's one of the big questions that wasn't answered here today. So what they have to do is they have to get the language of this on something that everyone can agree on. Maybe the word is compromise, because this is how politics works. Someone's got to give up something. Multiple someones have to give up multiple something, not everyone is going to be happy. That's just the way the game is played. And the question is, can they get everyone to an uncomfortable spot that everyone can live with?
0: Heather, it was a big headline yesterday, although it came as no surprise considering how long it took from a week ago today until Tuesday night. But the significance of the SEC and the Big Ten not being part of it, and what do they want to sign off on this?
1: Well, I think that pushback goes back to concerns about how it functions under the guidelines of the current House settlement. And I don't know specifically what they want to see change. Their statement yesterday did not address that specifically. But what they did do was leave open the possibility that altered language could change their stance on it. Because the way they phrased it was something along, I don't have it in front of me, but something along the lines of the way this is currently drafted, right? Which goes back to my earlier point. Can you take it back? I mean, Pete Bavacqua was talking today about more specific language in terms of the Olympic sports, right? So everybody has these little things that they can pick apart about it. But I don't know specifically, Paul, what the SEC and the Big Ten would prefer to see language-wise in this very detailed, very, very complicated bill that has taken everyone who's read it a lot of time to digest it.
0: So Heather, I'm well aware of what you do at ESPN and your expertise, and you certainly have more expertise on counting votes in Congress than we do because you've been there enough times. But what is the deadline, and what is the likelihood that this gets done? Because if it doesn't get done before a certain point, it is going to go away with a new Congress.
1: That's right. My sense is, in July, there will be a markup on it, which is that's a significant in terms of going back and discussing the wording on it, right? But, Paul, what this coincides with is Mississippi State President Mark Keenum telling me following spring meetings that they would like Commissioner Sankey to provide them with more information about options for them to make their own rules in case this legislation doesn't go through, which illustrates the skepticism throughout college athletics that this legislation will actually pass. And Keenum told me that timeline, midsummer, maybe for some more information to be presented to the presidents and chancellors in the SEC, and then by the end of the summer to have a better idea of what path they want to go. But I still have a lot of questions about how and what rules specifically they would make to govern themselves and if anyone else would follow them.
0: Heather Dinich, appreciate it very much. Heather, we'll talk to you soon. We'll get your reaction to all of that and maybe try to figure out what it means, because clearly there's a lot of optimism from Ted Cruz and really not anyone else. We'll take a break. More of your phone calls right here at 855-242-7285.
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0: Nick Saban on Capitol Hill talking about yesteryear, how much Alabama's collectives have gone up.
1: We moved away from development to focusing on money and not life skills. So to put this in perspective, if you had the biggest, baddest Ferrari that you could ever have and it was going 150 miles an hour toward the Grand Canyon, somebody needs to tap the brakes. And I think that's what we all need to do here. And I'm going to veer a little away from my testimony and just give you some examples of, you know, things that I think people may not know that are happening in college football that are huge problems. First of all, I think student athletes should profit from name, image, and likeness as long as those things are authentic endorsements. They create branding for themselves. They sign with the company. They do promotions. I think these things are all healthy for their education as well as their quality of life. I think name, image, and likeness has become pay for play. You know, I said 5 or 6 years ago when a school that I'm not going to mention who didn't do anything wrong had what is called a collective. A collective is an organization that raises money basically from alumni to be able to pay players and disguise it as marketing opportunities. When a school did that, the first school that did it, I said, is this what we want college football to become? And I got really criticized for that. But it has become that. And it's become pay for play.
0: Nick Saban relitigating Jimbo Fisher from 4 years ago. But I'm not going to tell anybody what I'm talking about, even though books were written about it. Let's go to the phones right now. And G is up next in Atlanta. Hello, G.
2: Hey, Paul. Thanks for taking my call. I hope you're having a great day yourself, Paul. And I was calling concerning the young gentleman that called yesterday out of South Carolina when his asking you about Kirby Coach Smart, that do he think he's able to compete well now in the NIL? Did he come to Georgia too late? Blah, not this and that. But if you really look at Kirby's theory on in the NIL, he pays his players, but he pays the one that's been there to keep there, that's been there, that's going to be on the field and play. Now, you're giving all these high school freshmen, 17-year-old, 18-year-old, all this seven-figure money just to come and sit on your sideline, Paul? Because some of them, I can see some guys that got flipped from Georgia, that Texas flipped them, and Miami then flipped them, and whatever. And these guys getting paid, and they ain't, some of them ain't haven't cracked the second team depth chart. They still sitting on the bench making seven figures. And so my thing is, you know, Kirby is not, I'm not going to say he's not able to compete in this NIL. It's just that he just know who to reward that money to and who not to give it to. And it makes it seem like Georgia is losing a lot of top recruits, which they are. Don't get me wrong. But I just think that Kirby is not putting any money in some of these young guys' pockets like that because of the fact he wants you to come. If you can play, he would give it to you. I guarantee you. Look at Griffin, the defensive tackle we got. You know, he got his. He played. He's playing. But then he keeps his talent there that he knows that's going to help him win on the field. Now, yeah, true, we didn't exit the championship games in the first 2 years. In the first, as about getting the bye, we go. You know, we got beat and everything. But Paul, do you see the same?
0: Well, Jay, remember something very important here. The money you're talking about, to get the players to come, you have to pay them. They're not like the rest of us, paid on results. They're paid on expectation. Thanks for the call. Anthony is up next in Ohio. Hello, Anthony. Good afternoon.
3: Hey, Paul. I just wanted to call to ask you what you would think Michigan would do in Kyle Whittingham's first year.
0: Well, first of all, I think Kyle Whittingham is a significant upgrade to Sherrone Moore, who clearly was not qualified or capable of being a major college coach. So from that standpoint, I think they're in very good shape based on what I read, and I don't know that program like some people, but I think they're going to be a very formidable team. I think if they can get by Oklahoma in the second game, they've got a chance to go on a run here and be a playoff team. I mean, they unfortunately play what may be the two best teams in the country on the road at the end of the season. So that's why I believe Oklahoma is such an important game. If they can win that game, then they may be able to navigate a playoff run. They also have Indiana at home.
3: I'm going to have to agree with that. And that, I know that Indiana game at home is going to be really tough, too.
0: Yeah, I mean, right now I would say Michigan looks like a 9-3 team to me, which is good, but it's not what Michigan fans expect. Hey, thank you for the call. Do appreciate it. Let me check in with Terry, who is in Tampa. Good afternoon.
4: Good morning, Professor Paul, and thank you for taking my call.
0: Thank you.
4: I want to talk about the big game tonight. The Texas Tech Red Raiders versus Texas Longhorns women's softball game. This reminds me of like Bob Gibson versus Juan Marichal.
0: Now you're talking my language right now. Marichal versus Gibby.
4: That's what I'm saying. These are two. You know, I enjoy women's softball. I think it's like huge. I think it's more, has more drama, more. I think it's big time, big time.
0: I agree. We're going out there in about 2 hours and get a preview. But you got the two best pitchers, you got the two best teams right now, and clearly winning game one is important. Now Texas, I know, has come back from elimination a couple of different times. But hey, thank you so much for the call. I can't wait to see the game tonight. Mike is up next in Charleston. Good afternoon.
5: Yeah, hey, Paul. It's inevitable, but there'll be a super conference, but that's not why I called. I'm sure other people feel the same way. Is there anything other is more silly than when ESPN discusses the WWE like it's a legit sport and they're discussing like strategy?
0: You've asked me a loaded question, but fair point.
5: But I mean, it's kind of like Bash's call. You know, it's just a fatuous exercise of futility. The former, I understand why. The latter, I'm not sure why it happens daily. For the Clemson graduates out there, the former was the question about the wrestling. The latter would be Bash's phone call.
0: Thank you so much. Appreciate it. Let's check in with Cade up next in South Carolina. Hello, Cade.
6: What's going on, Paul? How are you doing?
0: Hey, we're doing great. Thank you.
6: I wanted to ask you a question about the Clemson Tigers and Dabo Swinney. I don't know if you've been looking at the recruits that we've been hauling in, especially these past 2 weeks. But if he has another disappointing season going, like, I say disappointing, being a Clemson fan and a graduate myself, like 9-3, you think he's on the hot seat?
0: I do, Cade. I know the recruiting's been good. The projections for this year, I mean, don't forget you got Miami, SMU. It is a tough league right now. And I think, you know, losing that LSU game would really put them in a bind. And then Miami coming later, that, Clemson can survive two losses, but they can't really survive any more than that. And I don't think anyone is going to say, hey, Dabo Swinney, you better get to the playoffs or you're fired. But there is heat there, and he has been given a very long runway, and quite frankly, he deserves it. He's been the best coach in history. The program has been fantastic, but it isn't anymore. And in college athletics, especially in a competitive league, you can't live off your reputation forever.
6: You can't live off the reputation, but you see what he's bringing in. It's not like we're...
0: Well, but Cade, I agree with you, but recruiting is important. But right now, the portal is where the action is. And I've never... there were so many disappointments last year in college football, but none, I thought, were more disappointing than Clemson because of everything they had going. I really believed in what he was saying and what everybody was saying. So it's very fleeting, and just because you think they're going to be something, that doesn't mean they are. But a bad season can change all that, by the way.
6: So with a new system and new coaches, he's getting what? He's getting this year to have one good season, turn all around, at least be highly bowl eligible.
0: Hey, thanks for the call. I mean, I remember not that long ago when Clemson was expected to play for the national championship. Now you have Clemson fans talking about being bowl eligible. That's how far that program has come. I think Clemson needs to take a good long look at the end of this season, depending on the record. We are heading to a break. Stuart Mandel, the next hour. More of your phone calls. Love to hear from you at 855-242-7285.
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9: Here is your latest Middle Tennessee weather. Thursday will be sunny with a high near 87. Winds will be calm in the morning, becoming southeast around 5 miles per hour in the afternoon. Thursday night will be partly cloudy with a low around 63. Friday will be mostly sunny with a high near 87 and winds shifting to southwest around 5 to 10 miles per hour. Friday night will be partly cloudy with a low around 67. 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
10: Nope, not happening.
19: All right, so what bothers you about a cruise? 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
10: Nope. 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
19: that
10: torpedo
19: moves.
10: From a pirate. You're done. You're out.
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0: Hey, let's. I want to get some reaction to this because we got this going the other day and then we ran out of time. But we're about to talk to Stuart Mandel. Everybody's got their polls out, but this is his, and he is certainly a respected figure. This is in The Athletic. Indiana number one. The previous rank was the January rank, but the one that on the left is it matters. So Indiana number one. For those of you driving around and not watching, Oregon 2, Ohio State 3, Ohio State and Oregon are pretty much 1 and 2 in most of the other polls, Miami 4, and Notre Dame 5. So Indiana, Oregon, Ohio State, Miami, and Notre Dame, those are the top 5. After that, it's Georgia, Texas, Oklahoma, LSU, so you got a run of SEC right there, but no SEC in the top 5. Next 4 are SEC. Next 5 are SEC. Next, you got Georgia, Texas, Oklahoma, LSU at 10. Ole Miss is 11. Texas A&M 13. Missouri 16. And Alabama is 19. So that's 1, 2, 3, 4, 5, 6, 7, 8. Alabama is ranked 8th in this SEC poll. Any reaction to that? That is not making the playoffs, by the way. I've looked at some of the other rankings, and Alabama is in that 8th spot in, I think, Athlon's as well. I'll get that one out in a minute. I've seen that. So what do you think about that? I'm really curious to get some reaction before Mandel. I know there'll be some reaction afterwards, especially about Alabama, but what about no SEC in the top 5? Does that make any sense? I know I'm reading all these magazines right now. The SEC's dead. The SEC has waved the white flag. I think we all know that's not true. But that is certainly the perception. So I'm going to get some reaction from you in a minute. Let me grab a call here. Another call from Michigan. Michigan, Terry, you're up next.
1: I'll call you later on, Dean.
0: Terry, you there?
1: Yes, I am. How you doing, Paul?
0: We're doing great. Thank you.
1: I just want to touch on the Michigan situation for a minute. Kyle Whittingham is just like going from 5 to 10. Michigan won 9 games with that debacle that was going on in Ann Arbor with Sharon Moore that we knew nothing about. So what this team is right now, and remember this conversation, Paul, this team is at least a 10-win season. And I'll tell you why. They're loaded. They're top 5. On both sides of the ball in the trenches. Anytime Michigan is that good in the trenches, they hand Ohio State the business. And they're that good. They've got some young talent, but they've got talent that Kyle Whittingham can develop. Bryce Underwood will take that sophomore leap. It's amazing at 18 years old. If he would have had Jim Harbaugh like J.J. had to develop him, the consistency, I believe, would have been better. So this team right here is a playoff team. Now, if you're not really into Michigan and know about the talent that they have coming back, you wouldn't know. But right now, this Michigan team is ready. And you'll see that when they take care of Oklahoma that first game of year, when they're coming to the Wolverines, the cat is out of the bag. What I'm telling you right now, the nation will know. Thanks, Paul. I want to listen to your feedback.
0: Yeah, listen, I realize it's early June and a lot of testosterone and bravado going on. Hey, thanks for the call. I think it's a really tough game for Oklahoma. It's a critical game because Oklahoma, like everybody, has these really squirrely schedules. But Michigan could beat them. Michigan a couple of years ago, if you remember, lost to Texas in the Big House. But this, Kyle Whittingham is a really good coach. He got shown the door at Utah for no good reason. He's one of the best coaches in of his era, and really considered one of the better hires. I mean, Michigan literally went from a disaster to great success. Here's Oklahoma's schedule, by the way. After Michigan, they go to Georgia. So what does that mean? That means that if they can't beat Michigan, I don't see them winning at Georgia, and that's a huge game. They literally could be playing for their lives at Red River on October 10th. After that, They're at, thanks for the call, Terry. They're at Florida. They have Ole Miss and A&M. I mean, I think Michigan is their game of the season. And if they lose that one, they're not making the playoffs, because I don't see them beating Georgia and running the table of Texas at Florida, Ole Miss in A&M, and ending at Missouri. I mean, that is just an absolutely brutal schedule. I know there are probably about 15 other SEC schools who can make that claim. So we mentioned Mandel. I owe Legend for this, because I normally stay away from preseason magazines. They just get in the way of my mindset. But I was curious. I was at a store today, and Legend was going on yesterday about Athlons, which is one of the big preseason magazines. So I'm gonna read you theirs, because it happens that I was looking at it before the show. Their top 25 is Ohio State, Georgia, Texas, Notre Dame, Indiana 5, which is about where Indiana ought to be, Oregon 6. Oregon's a team I'm really interested in. Miami 7, Oklahoma, the team we just got through talking about, A&M, LSU. So, again, Athlon's a little more SEC-friendly there, with Georgia and Texas at 2 and 3, Oklahoma, LSU, and A&M, 8, 9, in 10. Ole Miss is 11. They're pretty much standard at the 11 spot. Alabama is 15, but if I'm doing the math, and I'm doing this, I'm not great with math. That's 1, 2, 3, 4, 5, 6, 7. So Alabama would be the 7th SEC team, I believe. Did I miss one? 1, 2, 3, 4, 5, 6. Yeah, they're number 7. In the Athlon. So that's a really, Alabama's at a really precarious spot there. So the other teams in the top 25 from the SEC, Tennessee at 21, that's below the cut line too for the playoffs. Athlon does not have Alabama making the playoff. Their first round, they have Oklahoma and Texas A&M at 8-9, Indiana, Boise State at 5-12, Oregon, Texas Tech, 6-11, Miami, LSU. They have as their final four Ohio State, Notre Dame. How about this for a Sugar Bowl? Texas and Georgia. Sounds like a pretty good game. They have Ohio State playing Georgia for the national championship, and Ohio State winning. Okay, that's we've given you Athlon. We gave you Athletic. Again, we could give you 100 of them. They're all kind of the same. Most people have coalesced around the same 5 or 6 or 7 teams. Mandel will join us in a couple of minutes. More of your phone calls right after this.
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28: Shea gave me the quote where he says, I'll have zero input. I'm going to let Sam Presti, best GM in the world, do his job. It was a great quote. I don't believe it.
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29: How are you? My name's Scott Van Pelt, host of SVPod. 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
30: Sports.
29: Some.
30: Parenting?
29: I feel like that comes up a lot. I feel like most recently I've needed some help because I feel like my shortcomings there are evident. It's life stuff, you know, relatable content.
30: It's fun.
29: It's just two bald-headed goons just talking about nonsense a lot in a crowded podcast space. There's that one.
30: We're here.
29: Here we are.

0: Okay, we are back, and we will talk to Stuart Mandel here in a couple of minutes. I think we may have OD'd the audience a little too much on the political happenings at the Senate today. We're finally back to college football. I always learn we obsess over these congressional hearings, and then at the end of the conversation, it's like the old joke about having a Chinese meal. You're still hungry because you really didn't consume anything other than a lot of nonsense. Bash is up next in Boulder. Hello, Bash.
1: Oh, my God. That's how you segue me into the show. You are amazing, Bash brother. But thank you again for playing my AJ McCarron call earlier. And I want to respond to Chris from Mountain Brook, who's one of your friends, who said yesterday, what's next, Paul? Are we going to, if Alex Golis doesn't work out, are we going to bring in Cam Newton? Which, let's be honest, Paul, it's not that crazy of an idea because he's on First Take. And a couple years ago, the Indianapolis Colts hired Jeff Saturday as their head coach. So may not be that crazy, but I do want to ask you a question that ties into Alex Golish, but that also ties into your former university, Paul, at Tennessee. When they play each other this year, Paul, is that a must-win game for Josh Heupel to beat his former assistant?
0: Yeah, I mean, I think that's a big one for Tennessee. I mean, I'll have to look at the Tennessee schedule, and once I do, I will help you, or you can help tell me where the Vols are going to be at that point, because I don't think anybody in Knoxville is looking at this as the end of the world grudge game. But let's go through the schedule. It's Georgia Tech to me, Bash. I'm going to ask you a question. What happens in Atlanta on that day? Because that could very well tell the tale of the Tennessee season.
1: Red Keyes is still the coach there, but they don't have Haynes King anymore. Am I right, Paul?
0: You are right. I mean, I will give Tennessee that win. I think they'll lose to Texas at home, which makes the Auburn game a little bit more important. But that Auburn game is in Knoxville. I say they win that game, and then the Alabama game almost becomes a must for them, because I think they'll have one loss at that point. And if they beat Alabama, then they can breathe a little bit. But you don't want to have to go to Texas A&M, even South Carolina, Bash, which, I don't know, maybe I fall for this Shane Beamer thing every year, but I just feel like they're due a good year.
1: You fall for Eli Drinkwitz every year, so falling for Shane Beamer is not that far-fetched. But, Paul, those 2 weeks that you highlighted earlier, the Texas game and the Auburn game, tell me, which game is more important to Josh Heupel, defending the UT brand or beating your former assistant?
0: I don't think there's any debate. It's beating Texas. That would be such a huge signature win for that program. There's a game on the calendar that Auburn. That's going to be a more important game for the visiting and Auburn is at Knoxville. But I think the John Sumrall at Auburn game is a little bit more important because Sumrall, as we all know, nearly went to Auburn and then he ended up not getting that job because the AD down there screwed it up and Florida swooped in and got him.
1: So, yeah, I agree with you, Paul. So you think on the other side for Golis, the biggest game for him isn't to beat his former superior in Josh Heupel. It's to beat the Florida Gators to make the Auburn Tigers know they made the right call. Like, even though
0: I don't mean to lay any more grief on you, but you're the first person that has literally brought up the Alex Golis versus Josh Heupel game. They're friends. Nobody in Tennessee has any ill feelings. They love what Golis did, and I thought it was interesting when we talked to Golis a week ago, how he used that as a preamble to what he's getting into now.
1: Well, it's because he's getting back into the SEC, Paul. And he's not getting into it as an assistant coach where he previously was. He's the head coach of the Auburn Tigers after their abysmal drought. And one more thing, Paul, I want to ask you when we were bringing up Hugh Freeze yesterday. Do you think that even though he had a horrible 24-25 season, had he beaten Alabama on the Gravedigger game 23, would he still be employed today, Paul?
0: Absolutely. Bash, you're from Alabama. I don't need to give you a tutorial on the importance of that game. But he would have beaten Saban again. He's made a career, and a couple of years from now, another guy that beat him three times won't be, I mean, Hugh Freeze won't be in the background for Brandon Marcello. Hey, by the way, I have to ask you, because a lot of people, you know, got after me. Why did you make such a big deal about that? As an observer to the show, what did that mean to you?
1: To see the former head coach of the Auburn Tigers that has the most wins, like I said yesterday, Paul, against the greatest of all time, just a random cameo behind crab face, clown face, Brandon Marcello. Like I said, Paul, I thought it wasn't real. I thought, we're entering the new era, Paul, where AI interviews are going to be making your content.
0: No, I mean, I thought, and this is just an observation in real time, but I thought, I don't know, Marcello trying to deny the obvious, I don't think that was a joke. I think he was originally like, I don't want to have to admit that I borrowed Gus Malzahn's condo at the beach for better Wi-Fi than I had.

0: And I mean, the Wi-Fi, and by the way, I've even upgraded, like, you know, $399, you upgrade your Wi-Fi for your, and it doesn't matter. It's still the same garbage Wi-Fi, isn't it?
1: That's like upgrading your mini bar to the top shelf drinks. It's all the same, Paul.
0: No, and it's amazing. Last week in Destin, I was having even bigger issues. My computer wouldn't connect well, so I ended up using an iPhone, which I absolutely despise to use an iPhone for an ESPN hit. But I really didn't have we have literally right outside my room there, we have a set that we did the show for 2 days from, but it's very difficult to get a crew who's working till 7 o'clock at night up at 7 o'clock doing a morning hit just for another part of the network.
1: Yeah, I can see how calm you'd be, Paul. But tying this up lastly about Brandon Marcello and Gus, do you think that he's working on a piece, Paul, that's just going to, like, what do you think, like, he's working with Gus Malzahn, like, to, like, I don't know, are they friends from before? Like,
0: yeah, I mean, let's not forget, Marcello used to cover Auburn. Right. He was down there a long time while Gus was the head coach. And by the way, I mean, I don't think it's a big deal unless he was actually staying with Gus Malzahn, but I think he mentioned his kid. I'm not really concerned where Marcello was staying. I'm not concerned what kind of Wi-Fi he uses. What I am concerned about is why he went out in the panhandle of Florida without any sort of copper tone or 30 whatever. I mean, that was sad for me to watch how red his forehead was.
1: Oh, come on, Paul. We all cannot be as tan as you are. I know he had to.
0: Well,
1: throw
0: no,
1: that
0: I mean, listen. I mean, I have been stuck before on shows where you don't have any protection, and yeah, I mean, I'm long past worrying about skin cancer, but I am worried about it for Brandon Marcello. Thank you very much. Appreciate it. We head to the break. It's been a busy 2 hours. We'll talk next to Stuart Mandel. Go over his list in the Athletic. Last year, by the way, he had LSU and Clemson in his top five, if you're worried about him being accurate. We'll be right back.
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0: 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And I know they're calling it Titan blue now or whatever. 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It's about this. And that disappoints me.
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0: and we're going to bear down. There is an element to this conversation. I want to get Stuart Mandel on a number of other issues, but we have been chatting about what he has said and written about the upcoming season in his way too early poll anymore. He's out with the 2.0. Stuart joins us from OKC, where he is covering the World Series tonight. We'll go out there later as well. Stuart, thanks for the time. Let's start with your poll, because it's gotten a lot of attention here, especially your complete and total lack of respect for the SEC. Good afternoon.
1: I had a feeling that was coming, Paul. Good afternoon.
0: Indiana, Oregon, Ohio State, Miami, and Notre Dame. I mean, I understand the logic, and by the way, the SEC comes in quite well, 6-11. But let's start with the first three, the Big Ten troika, as you put it. They're all three great, but give us your reasoning.
1: Well, to be honest, there's not a lot of separation 1-7. I think on that list, those are all teams I could see winning the national championship. Indiana, I have number one because I just think they deserve the benefit of the doubt at this point. Kurt Cignetti has showed he can coach at an extremely high level. They can reload. I was actually there in the spring and in practice, and I was like, yeah, this team's still really good. I don't know if there's much separating them from Ohio State and Oregon. I think any of those teams could end up being the best team in the Big Ten. But I think that's, you know, where we are in college football right now. The top of the Big Ten is ahead of the top of the SEC. I think once you go a little bit further down, though, and you see that kind of in how many SEC teams show up shortly after that and how many Big Ten teams don't, you know, I think top to bottom, the SEC is still stronger.
0: Yeah, but as you well know, Stuart, from a national level, in spite of what commissioners say and pundits like we say, you look at championships, and if you're being objective, and I know you are, you're looking at the Big Ten as having a better chance. Is that it, of winning it all?
1: It's that the Big Ten has what I think are three very certain to be elite teams. Now, we said that about Penn State last year, and they totally collapsed. So, could happen, right? But on paper, who's coming back, who's coming in, I think those three teams are pretty set. You know, Georgia has been the standard bearer in the SEC for the last 2 or 3 years, and I think they're still going to be very good. But, you know, nobody thinks that their personnel is what it was when Kirby Smart won back-to-back national championships. Right? They're not swarming with first-round picks on defense like they used to be. I think Gunnar Stockton's a good quarterback. I don't know that he's an elite quarterback. I think they'll be very good, and they may well win the SEC again, but they don't look to me like that Ohio State team, for instance, that's been churning out first-round picks the last couple years, or certainly the Indiana team last year.
0: Stuart, in the SEC, I realize Georgia and Texas, but then you're right. I mean, it is just a large group of teams. How do you, beyond Georgia and Texas, which we know so much about, how do you differentiate the next bunch?
1: Yeah, it's tough. I mean, I think you look at, first of all, quarterbacks coming back or quarterbacks now he's starting. I know John Mateer had a rough year after he had the injury last year. I look for him to have a nice bounce back, and Oklahoma is always really good on defense. So I think that distinguishes them. You know, Alabama was a big mystery to me in this one, because I think we have an expectation that there's a certain level of talent there every year, and they're always going to be top five, top ten, whatever you want to say. But they're just so young, and this is a sport where we see old teams winning the championships now, teams that stack fourth, fifth, even sixth-year seniors. And Kalen DeBoer himself has said, like, that's not going to be this year's team, right? They have some upperclassmen on defense for sure, but the offense is going to be very young, starting at quarterback. So I have them pretty low for an Alabama team at 20th, but that's not because I don't think they have talent. I just think it's hard to be a young, inexperienced team in this day and age.
0: The mystery team, as everybody has stated, is LSU. They are 10th. I mean, that is probably maybe the biggest gamble, but if you discount the talent, but just the schedule is incredibly difficult. How do you land on LSU?
1: Paul, you throw a dart, and you that transfer class is unbelievable. It's the best transfer, most loaded transfer class any coach or team has signed since the transfer portal became a thing. So I'm not concerned about that. I'm more concerned about when you completely, we haven't seen teams necessarily be successful so far at completely cleaning out the whole roster and bringing in a new one immediately. You know, we still see first year coaches tend to have a rough first year. I don't think they're going to have a rough first year, but I don't think they're going to win the national championship. I have them at 10. I had them lower than that originally when I first started doing it in January, but then they added even more portal guys right? That went up the morning after the national championship game, and they added one of the best offensive linemen and one of the best pass rushers in the country even after that.
0: Talking to Stuart Mandel. Stuart, I'm sure wherever you were this morning in OKC, you were keeping up with yet another congressional hearing. We have talked about it for 2 hours. Everybody wants to sell the point that it was bipartisan, but it was fairly confusing to watch. What was your reaction, first of all?
1: I can't say I watched it live, Paul. I had read the tweets and the stories about it. I noticed that as soon as it ended, one of the Republican senators that was there said he's not going to support it because it doesn't address the issue of men competing in women's sports. I would note the NCAA already did that, but nevertheless, it shows you that even though Ted Cruz has said, everybody's on board with this, we'll have it done by August, like, it's politics. There's always going to be people in that room that have their own personal priorities or personal agendas, and what you end up getting at the end is probably going to be, there's going to have to be a lot of compromises and a lot of negotiations, and it's going to look a lot different than how they originally proposed it. And then, of course, the elephant in the room is the SEC and Big Ten coming out after 5 years of urging D.C. to do something and saying, nope, we've heard this thing.
0: And that, to me, is so interesting, Stuart, because I don't know the timetable. I don't know Ted Cruz. I've had a hard time understanding or digesting a lot of what he has had to say. We have a tweet on the screen right now from Cruz this morning saying, to allow federal law failings of Congress to kill off everyone but the SEC and Big Ten. I'm from Texas. I love the SEC and Big Ten, but I also love the rest of the institutions. But we all know the way this game is played. And why do you think he pushed this committee to have the hearing today, introducing the bill when he did, knowing that Greg Sankey and Tony Petitti were not on board, even though he certainly will be meeting with them soon, but he's already met with them before?
1: You know, the bill has so many different components to it. They're trying to address everything pretty much in college sports. Some of it is what we've come to expect. Transfer portal's out of control, NIL's out of control. But this particular version of this bill, the way it's written, is very targeted at the SEC and Big Ten. There's literally a provision in it that would keep them from expanding. There's the idea of pulling everybody's TV rights, which they want nothing to do with. So to answer your question, I'm thinking they did it because they knew the SEC and Big Ten were going to oppose it. Why would they endorse something that is specifically written to reduce their power? And by the way, I happen to think it would be a good thing if the SEC and Big Ten were brought back to earth a little bit and schools and all the other parts of the country had a chance. But that doesn't mean they're going to throw their weight behind it like they did the SCORE Act.
0: So Stuart, this meeting, so Cruz meets again with Sankey and Petitti, even though they were both in Washington 3 weeks ago, meeting with him and other people on this committee. After they have the conversations, and we all know what they're going to say, and I realize you're a commentator on college sports and not a political whiz, but you've covered enough of these. What happens next?
1: Well, look, technically, like, this isn't an NCAA, governance thing. This is Congress. They don't need Tony Petitti and Greg Sankey to get on board. They could just go ahead with it anyway. But they're very powerful commissioners at very powerful conferences. I'm sure they're going to have their lobbyists go to work trying to convince certainly congressmen and senators in their parts of the country why this is a bad idea. Maybe it happens anyway. Everybody's focused on Ted Cruz because he's a big name. Maria Cantwell, the Democratic senator who's behind this, has a very specific reason why she said that to me. She's from the state of Washington. She saw what happened to Washington State. Washington State has been sent to college sports purgatory because the Big Ten and the Big 12 rated the Pac-12, ended the Pac-12. So, like, her biggest concern is, I don't want that to happen again. I don't want another conference to get wiped off the map. I don't want schools that have been playing big-time college football for 100 years to become basically Mountain West members. That's her pet issue, I think, much more so than the things that the conferences themselves want, which is transfer portal regulations, salary cap, hard salary cap. I guess what you would say are more like about the day-to-day of college football more so than the business of college football.
0: One other thing I want to get your thoughts on, and this is a topic that's come up here a number of times, and I don't really know where to go with this other than The Congressional Black Caucus today called on Cruz and Cantwell to pause the Protect College Sports Act until college athletic leaders meaningful engage about attacks on black political representation. This is a derivative from a Supreme Court ruling recently and gerrymandering in a number of red states. I realize that's a complexity, that's a complex issue, but Stuart, this thing keeps coming up, and you know how politics works in Washington, and this is a very powerful caucus here that won't influence too many on the right, but it could influence a great many people who vote Democratic.
1: Yeah, I mean, I think that caucus single-handedly shut down the SCORE Act. It's most recent. There's been like several starts and stops with that bill over the last year where they thought they were going to bring it up for vote and they had to get pulled, and they had a lot to do with the last one. Again, this is where we're like, you know, ask me about my top 25, I can speak to it with some expertise. Congressional Black Caucus and how bills become a law is still very new to me, but it kind of goes back to what I said before at the beginning. Politicians have their own agendas. They have their own constituents. They have their own reasons to want to support something and not support it. And it may have nothing to do with the issue at hand. And that's why I think a lot of us in the media, but also in just people who follow college sports, the last 5 years, et cetera, it's basically their whole, the conference's entire plan A, plan B, plan C for 5 years has been Congress will save us. And people like us are always like, really? That's who you're putting your trust in? And you're seeing now why I think that was always a foolish strategy. Like, these are not people who are hugely invested in the transfer portal, right? These, somebody said this to me about the SCORE Act, and I'm sorry if I'm rambling, but the reason why it keeps getting kicked to the curb is that none of those congressmen are going to get kicked out of office because they didn't support the SCORE Act. This is a very important issue to the people in our world, the bubble that I live in every day. I don't get the sense it's that important in Washington, D.C. It is to Ted Cruz. It is to Maria Cantwell. But their challenge is trying to get 100 senators or whatever, you know, 60 at least, to care about it as much as they do.
0: Stuart, thank you. Give Cody Campbell our best if you see him tonight. Stuart Mandel joining us from OKC, where he's covering the College World Series. We'll go out there again the next hour and have a preview of tonight's Texas Tech matchup. We are taking your phone calls right now at 855-242-7285, and we will be right back.
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2: 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It is truly remarkable to watch. They were literally one play away from getting to the Super Bowl. If you don't think that Trent McDuffie or Myles Garrett can make one play for you, y'all are crazy.
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3: General manager of the Los Angeles Rams, Les Snead, is here. At what point are we calling Aaron Donald to kick a tire?
4: I do think for the first time, he's maybe tempted that, oh, let's maybe do one last stand. I don't know if he's been tempted since he has been retired. He's one of those humans that if he doesn't think he can really, really help, he probably doesn't want to try. But for the first time, I'm betting that he's tempted.
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0: We are back, and Augie starts this segment off.
1: Kip Kiefer, Kip Kiefer, Kip Kiefer. Paul, I need to change my medication today. I'm going to go from Thorazine to Haldol. Can you help me out there? Can you?
0: I just fulfilled it. Go through the drive-through, and I'll have it for you.
1: Thank you, sir. Thank you, sir. And Paul, Bash, you notice his little scrummy beard? I think the dude puts makeup on days when he wants it to look thicker. So I don't know where he's getting his makeup from, but. Paul, you didn't hear him when you were talking to him. You wouldn't let him off the phone. I think his attendant was calling. It was time to change his diaper. So you're responsible for diaper rash. And also, Paul, you've created new enemies today.
0: How is that?
1: You had the Hattiesburg Chamber of Commerce on your back. You had the Utah Chamber of Commerce on your back. And now you've got the Chinese Restaurant Owners Consortium on your back for dissing Chinese food. So they just put out a message on the internet. They are switching your show from their screens during their all-you-can-eat buffets, and they're going to use Judge Judy, Inside Edition, TMZ, and the Steve Wilcox show. So you're losing advertising, Paul.
0: Well, not only that, I've heard from the Ted Cruz for President campaign fund, and they're not happy either.
1: Well, hey, Ted Cruz has to balance out Texas A&M against Baylor, Rice, TCU, Texas Tech, and the thousands of other schools they got in Texas. So, you know, he's got to play the political card.
0: And he's a two-time Ivy League graduate, so he's got to keep them happy as well.
1: Yes, and a Supreme Court clerk. I forgot who he clerked for. Smart guy, no doubt, smart guy. But, Paul, yesterday you had the octogenarian call in, challenging me to some kind of a duel.
0: It was Chief Justice William Rehnquist.
1: It was Rehnquist, that's right. I know, I was very impressed by it. But, Paul, you got to get your octogenarians under control. I mean, they're challenging. I'm not saying I'm a spring chicken, but I'm not an octogenarian. And this guy's calling in, challenging me to a memory duel? I mean, and then a pull-up duel? I mean, come on, Paul. You know, what you need to do is you need to get all your octogenarians together. I mean, your famous ones, like, I forget that guy's name. I don't know if his name was Jim or whatever. But Judge John, of course. I think Judge John is up there. John from St. Louis, who, by the way, Paul, you must have not given him his medication in the last few days, because his last few calls have been just completely incomprehensible, incoherent. There's nothing there. Not that there was much there before, but at least he articulated words that you could understand. He's been making sounds and guttural noises.
0: Yeah, no, I feel like I'm in a psych ward, and that's the kind of sounds you hear.
1: Well, there you go. And you need to also up the medication for the Alabama softball fans about that.
0: Oh, man, that guy's crazy, isn't he? Somebody compared him to you yesterday, saying that he's doing the same. But yours is a little different.
1: Oh, come on, Paul. I mean, let's be real. But yesterday and the day before and today even, I think I heard some anti-squirrel rhetoric going on, that people are really on squirrel's case.
0: Oh, absolutely.
1: I mean, Dan, there's some real, I see real hatred there for the guy. I don't know what that's about. I guess I'm missing some of it. But did you notice, Paul, there have been warnings put out along the Louisiana, Mississippi, I'm not sure if it's part of Alabama Gulf Coast, that you can't go in the water because of fecal contamination that recently happened. Now, what do we know that happened on the Gulf Coast recently that could be associated with that? There's something that I'm just forgetting. But nonetheless, Stuart Mandel, what you need to do, Paul, is hold these people accountable at the end of the year for their predictions. And who's to say he's wrong now? Nobody really knows what's going to happen. I'm sure some people are going to be right, some people are going to be wrong, but most of us are going to probably be somewhere in the middle with some in, some out. But are you going to call him back at the end of the season and either applaud him or crucify him for his picks?
0: You know, I don't much care, because, I mean, we're not these are not biblical predictions. These are college football predictions, and the easiest thing in the world is to be wrong.
1: That's what this guy does for a living.
0: Well, I do too, but I mean, most of the time I'm wrong, and it really doesn't matter to me that a guy, because, I mean, last year was a unique year where so many people bought in to Penn State, Clemson, and LSU, but that it happens, though.
1: Well, they did again this year in baseball.
0: And by the way, this is going to sound petulant here, but the one person who got the most criticism of them all, guess who it was? It was me. But that's okay. It was a ridiculous prediction. I get it. I know how the game is played. I didn't walk away from it. And I'm still here. I did not leave the country, but I will be leaving the country for those critics out there.
1: I will say this before I go. You do eat crow well, Paul. You don't run from it. You accept it. You even say it was moronic and idiotic. You own it. These other guys, I don't hear them.
0: But Augie, the thing that drives me the craziest are many of my colleagues who will come on the next week or the next month and try to equivocate. And by the way, nobody really cares what anybody else predicts. And we're just having fun with it. That's all. Augie, thank you for the call. Iman is next up. In the lunatic bin.
2: Yeah, absolutely. Nothing over here but Group W's. I mean, you know, from Alice's Restaurant. Paul, thank you for taking my call. You know, it's the 3rd of June, another sleepy, dusty Delta day. Ooh. I was out chopping cotton, and my brother was bailing hay. You know, I didn't mean to step on you, Swamp.
0: You know, when we heard from the lyricist earlier, I said to Danny, I said, he will undoubtedly mention the 3rd of June. It's only one of the most famous references to a date in the entire library of great songs, isn't it?
2: Well, you know, that shows people with an interest. And then again, now you're talking to somebody who has been around the block a while. I mean, you know, I recognize things like that, and 420 and the 3rd of June and my birthday and your birthday and Jim, you know, there's been a lot of people sure are calling and talking about these older callers. You know what? These people are talking about the older callers. They just don't get it. The older callers have something that the new callers don't have. We have championship rings. We were there when Sports Illustrated and ESPN stood up and said, look a here, what we got. They didn't say that since then. I love Vance's call. I hope Vance didn't take things too personal with Squirrel, because Vance is a good caller. I like Vance. I took him to the task there in the beginning, but it was a backhanded compliment. You know, when I refer to you, it's a backhanded compliment. Now, some of these people, it's just pure backhanded. I mean, you just reach down in your pocket, and the one thing they got going for them or had going for them, you had the safety on. When you take the safety off, that ain't good. It ain't good. It just ain't. It's real bad. It ain't good. It's real bad. And you know, Paul, it's time for you to, you know, if you was to transfer some of these people back to their local shows. The local show said, no, we don't want them. I mean, you couldn't get five of them away for a commercial break. I mean, I'm talking about a Pop-Tart break. But I hate the fact that they and you know what, Paul? I hate the fact they will always feel this way. You know why? Because there ain't no time to catch up. Every day they catch up, guess what? We a day ahead. And we's champions. And that's all it is. And they got to the point they got to call in twice because they don't know how to make a point. You know, it's one thing when Jim calls in and has several calls. But some of these other people, they just need to think about that first call, let alone the second call. And now they know that 5 o'clock hour is the witch's hour. Ooh, I got to get in. I got to get me some of that. Got to get me some. You don't need none of that. You don't deserve none. Make your point in your first call and hold your thought, hold your petulant little panties up and hold that thought till tomorrow. You just don't hear a lot of the older callers, you know, having to call in and let me clarify this. Let me clarify this. You know, I meant to say this or have a completely different call whatsoever. And, you know, there's just some of these callers. I tell you, Paul, if I had a list of your callers, I'd put check marks on them. I just put check marks on them. And you got some great callers out there now. You got Augie, you got Bash. Bash is out there on the limb, but I tell you what, Bash is consistent. And at least he's consistent enough to have a great conversation with you, as does Vance. And you got a few others. I can't think of them off the top of my head, but the rest of them, y'all just really, really suck. And that's all it'll ever be. You'll always be down there because guess what, Paul? We are the champions. Ordinary Eagle Paul Feinbaum, you have a great afternoon.
0: Thank you very much. And that is a great call. We're back. Still time for you to get in as we continue here on a Wednesday.
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9: Here is your latest Middle Tennessee weather. Thursday will be sunny with a high near 87. Winds will be calm in the morning, becoming southeast around 5 miles per hour in the afternoon. Thursday night will be partly cloudy with a low around 63. Friday will be mostly sunny with a high near 87 and winds shifting to southwest around 5 to 10 miles per hour. Friday night will be partly cloudy with a low around 67. 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
24: I feel like that comes up a lot. 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
25: We're here.
24: Here we are.

0: And we are back. We'll head out to OKC, update you on tonight's Women's College World Series in just a moment. Right now, let's check in with Vance, who is in Georgia.
1: Hey, Paul.
0: Vance.
1: Well, I want to make one thing perfectly clear about what I try to be. I'm not perfect. To me, yesterday's gone. I'm not trying to imitate a song or anything. No. Yesterday is over. Yeah, I've heard it so many damn times from my sister. I hate it. But anyway. God almighty. She played them some bitches all day long. But, by the way, one of my favorite moments of my existence on your show, and I used to poke fun at I-Man. I did. Because he kept calling Nick Saban the little fella.
0: Oh, yeah.
1: And I'll never forget, I told you this years ago. He calls up and called me an asshat bammer. And I thought, wow, this is outstanding. I loved it. I thought it was great. And I do appreciate he was very kind today. And I want it known that I do my best. I'm not perfect, but yesterday was another day. Today is new. I harbor no ill feelings towards anybody. None. And, I get mad at my dog from time to time, but that's okay. You know about that crap with me.
0: Right.
1: And I did. Oh, the poor kitty. But She was interrupting my call. That's why I got ill.
0: Okay.
1: But I'm very grateful. And you know, I keep my glass half full. It's half full. And I'm happy. And I enjoy this show. And I enjoy the callers. I do. I've heard some of them really. You know, I've been ringed up. And God, Jim got on me like white on rice one day. I'm like, wow. That's when I was accused of sounding like I smoke a pipe. That was so entertaining. But, Paul, these magazines and all these things that come about, the rankings. Remember last year I called you and said, well, I'm going to buy into LSU this year. That doesn't make me stupid. We thought Clemson and some people thought Clemson and LSU were going to play each other. And we see how that goes. So the only thing I really miss is from the old days is the conversations, the fodder that those magazines used to provide.
0: Oh, yeah.
1: And it was all conversation pieces. Now we kind of look at it like, hey, and this is a very simple thing to figure out. We got to wait and see them play. I mean, who in their right mind thought Alabama was going to get lambasted by damn FSU last year? We don't know what's going to happen, Paul.
0: Not at all.
1: But that's what makes it great. And, hey, as long as I know who's going to take me out of this world, it's not going to be me. It'll be who's supposed to. But I hope I get another football season. I tell you what, I've made lots of deals with him. I said, Lord, please let me watch Alabama win another championship. That was 2020, Paul.
0: That is great.
1: And I'm like, and he's like, all right, I gave you that championship. Now what? You ready to go? I'm like, no. Okay. No. Let me hang around a little longer. But I'm in a good mood, and the callers are great, and that's all I can say is thank you for listening to me. And hey, Squirrel, have a good day, buddy.
0: Thank you very much, Vance. Great to hear from you. And JD is up next.
2: Hey, Paul.
0: Good afternoon.
2: Paul, I got a question for you, Paul, if you don't mind me asking a question, Paul.
0: Not at all.
2: Now, Paul, do you think if Albie helped the Auburn cheerleaders win a national championship in cheerleading, that he would have been a shoe-in for the Florida job?
0: I do. Absolutely.
2: Absolutely. Come on, Bash, man. I'm beginning to know how Billy Joe McAllister felt, man. Your calls the last 2 days have been terrible, and you're better than that, man. Just give up the hypotheticals on the coaching situations. Now let's talk about Howie Mandel. Would you have left Georgia and Texas out of your top five?
0: No. I would have had at least one, maybe two.
2: Yeah, I agree. And what's your thoughts on Indiana? Do you think, I mean, I don't think they're going to repeat. I don't know if they'll even, I don't know if it's what they did was sustainable. How do you feel about that?
0: Yeah, I think the one thing you have to remember about Indiana, and they have an amazing transfer class. They have an extraordinary coach. I think they're a playoff team, but no, I would easily take the field against Indiana winning the national championship again.
2: Right. I don't want to make my buddy Sweaty Eddie's head too big, but I think Georgia should have been in there. And we was talking in Spaces the other night, and about everybody went around and picked who they thought was going to win the national championship. And, you know, I said, people might ought to watch out for Miami because I think they're going to make a showing again. What's your feelings on that?
0: Oh, I don't have any doubt. To me, Miami is, new quarterback, new everything, but they are going to be fantastic. Thank you so much for the call. We're heading to a break. A few minutes remaining for this hour, and then we have one more on a Wednesday afternoon. Stick around.
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0: And we are back, and let's check in with Jim in Atlanta. Hello, Jim.
1: Hey, Paul, how you doing?
0: We're doing well, thank you.
1: Hey, listen, God, this is a little different subject, but very current. This is concerning like all SEC teams, not just one or two, but recently it seems like there's been a lot of ADs concerned about starting times in multiple sports. TV times, I'm talking, game time starts. And, you know, I think they have a beef. For instance, Arkansas AD really complained about a future, the next season's game against Georgia starting at 11 a.m. Central. Georgia's AD just came out in baseball, just complained about, my God, the top seed now, the remaining top seed in the World Series tournament, or current tournament, is got an 11 a.m. start on Saturday. And he made a snide remark about it, and you know, a lot of fans are kind of complaining about it. I'm curious, can in the next network TV deal, can the SEC somehow negotiate, hey, we got to have our higher ranked teams in all sports, you know, with a little better starting times? I mean, is that something possible? Or I don't know who controls it, but there is a big beef about, you know, nobody wants to wake up and see a game at 11 a.m.
0: Jim, here's a problem. Every league has television deals with networks. And when you make those deals, you are basically saying, we are trusting your judgment. Now, listen, I work at that network that controls all of the SEC games. So I'm not involved, but I do hear and have a general idea how it works. They try to be fair, but there's one major goal of every entity involved here, especially from a television side. They are trying to put the best games in the best windows, and they're also trying to be equitable so that Georgia doesn't play every single game at the same time. I believe there's a show next week that will go through the various windows where every school will know, they won't know exactly what time they'll play, but they'll know within a either or. But Fox happens to believe this is a show next Wednesday night. So my point is every network has different preferences. Fox believes in putting its best game at noon Eastern time. That's when the Ohio State Michigan game is. That's when it's a problem when they're on the West Coast because it's also 9 o'clock.
1: Doesn't want those 12 o'clock games.
0: Well, that's not exactly accurate. But the SEC has a window now at 12, 11 Central time on ABC. They don't put garbage games on that. They try to put a very that's probably the number three game of the day. You have your number one game in prime time, your number two game, not always, but some of the time, at 3:30, and then the other game. So there were I was at a number of really good games last year.

0: And you give up those when you're making all that money. You give up the rights. If you don't like your bosses and you want to pop off about them, your chance of survival is not very good.
1: Hey, listen, I hear you. Can I say one more thing? Totally off topic.
0: You bet.
1: You know, I noticed they finally rescheduled that White House Correspondents' Dinner. And I noticed, unfortunately, they couldn't reschedule Oz the Mentalist, and that's kind of disappointing. That guy is so entertaining. I don't know what you think about him or others, but I kind of wish they were able to bring him back in July. But
0: so I'm curious, who is the entertainment going to be?
1: I have no clue. That I didn't read that they had a new one scheduled yet, but. I was disappointed.
0: Yeah, no, I've seen the Mentalist. I've seen him on TV. He's very funny, very good. But I don't blame him. I think once you're on stage when something like that happens, you're probably smart to have a conflict the next time around. Thank you for the call. We head to the break. We'll head to OKC in just a moment and get an update on the game a couple hours away from now between Texas Tech and Texas. And more of your phone calls the rest of the way.

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9: Sports.
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0: And we have arrived for the final hour. We're just a couple hours away from the Women's College World Series finals beginning in OKC, and that's where we head right now as we tell you the story. This is not 2025. This game happened last year. Texas won. It's happening again against all odds. The two great pitchers on the mound tonight, that's only part of the story. For the rest of it, let's head out to OKC and check in with Alyssa Lang. Alyssa, I don't want to sound like a cliche machine here, but it has been too long. Good afternoon.
1: It always has been too long, Paul. It doesn't matter how many days of TV we do together. It's great to hear you, and it's great to be here in Oklahoma City for what should be a really good Champ Series repeat of last year, like you mentioned.
0: So, I mean, just give us the vibe. We're what, 3 hours away or 2 hours away? 2 hours away. But, there's so much history between these two schools, and that's in other sports and all the off-the-field things. What about on the diamond tonight? What do you sense?
1: Yeah, and maybe historic trash talk happening on the football side between Texas and Texas Tech right now too, right? I mean, these are two programs who are looked at as the top of softball right now. Obviously, Texas coming in looking to defend that national championship from a year ago. Texas Tech hoping that all the resources that they've put towards this program and Jerry Glasgow will pay off with the ultimate prize, which is a national championship. You're talking about a pitcher who will go down in college softball history in Nigeri Kennedy. But it's not just her when it comes to this Texas Tech team. Caitlin Terry has been just as good, and if not, at times better than Nyjah Kennedy. On the other side, you've got Tegan Kavan, and Nyjah and Tegan have faced each other 5 times in each other's careers. 4 of those on this Women's College World Series stage. Tegan Kavan has never lost to Nyjah Kennedy. And again, last year's story of their series, Nyjah got hit in that 3rd game, which was the decider for Texas to take that first national championship home to Austin. I think there will be some similar storylines, but with how new of a team and how many new faces Texas Tech has, these are two totally different teams and totally different players who are going head-to-head tonight here. The fans have been raucous ever since the beginning. I think ESPN just put out a few moments ago the numbers of viewers of the game so far here in Oklahoma City, and it is showing the story of what we are seeing and have seen going back to last year, Paul, with how many people are not only interested in this sport, but in this rivalry that has developed between these two programs.
0: Alyssa, how weird is it to be in Oklahoma and not see Patty Gasso and really the dominant program of this decade and beyond that?
1: Yeah, it is strange, but I think it's also sort of proof that, and Oklahoma fans will be mad at me for saying this, but it's proof that Oklahoma doesn't necessarily have to be on this stage for this park to be packed, for there to be millions of eyeballs on these games, right? Oklahoma is a blue blood when it comes to college softball, rightfully so. What Patty Gasso has done has never been done before in this sport, but you see new blood coming onto this stage, not just in a team like Texas Tech over the last couple years, but look at Mississippi State and Arkansas out of the SEC. Their fans traveling and showing up from a TV standpoint tells us that yes, it's not just Oklahoma that's going to bring attention and great, great competitiveness to this sport. So it's been really fun to, you know, watch an event unfold that we did wonder what was it going to look like 25 minutes away from Norman and the home team, if you will, not being here. It has delivered in every sense of the imagination. Now, I will say, Paul, I don't know how much you're on Twitter these days, but this was one of my favorite moments from the week. You know, we suffered a little power outage here in Oklahoma City a couple of days ago with one of those games, and there was a AI meme going around of Patty Gasso being the one who unplugged the TV truck and put the broadcast off the air. Obviously, there's been plenty of good jokes that opposing teams have gotten at the expense of OU not being here, and I will say, it was funny. Even OU fans, I think, have to admit it was funny, but it's been great. No matter who has been here, and I'm sure Oklahoma fans will hope that they're back here again next year.
0: Alyssa Lang with us from Oklahoma City. Alyssa, you said the Oklahoma fans might be mad at you. I'm sure the people producing the show might be mad at me, but I can't have you on this show without finding out a little bit about what has been going on in the world of Alyssa Lang. I know I've seen you, baseball, basketball. I kind of know your schedule a little bit by putting on the TV, but let's get a little bit deeper for those out there who can't get enough of your life.
1: Oh, well, I don't know that there's anyone out there who can't get enough of my life. I'm sure there's a lot of people who are wishing that there was less Alyssa on TV these days, but I don't think I've been home in about a month, honestly, Paul, but it's been great. Obviously, the SEC softball tournament in Lexington, Kentucky, which feels like a year ago now, but it was about 3-4 weeks ago. I was in Bristol for our 7 innings live regional coverage of NCAA softball. Then I got to do a super regional in Austin, Texas, and it was the first time I got to sideline a softball game at McCombs Field in Texas. I actually got to ride the big steer that walks around. Ben is his name, and there's a dog that rides the steer. I learned the dog's name is Dammit, Paul, so I got to sit on a steer in Austin, Texas, in the outfield of a softball game, and I got to go, come here, Dammit, and I got the dog to jump up on the steer with me, and it was one of the best days of my life. So that was probably the highlight of what I've been doing for the last 30 or so days. Came out here to Oklahoma City about 8 days ago. We'll wrap it up. We'll see in 2 or 3 games, and then I will head to Omaha, Nebraska on Wednesday for the Men's College World Series. Very excited to host our ESPN coverage out there and see how many SEC squads are going to end up making it to the other greatest show on dirt. So that's just a little synopsis of my last 30 days.
0: And before all that, in addition to everything else you do, I saw you on NBA games all over the country. You've had quite a year.
1: It's been a ton of fun, for sure. I've been very blessed with a lot of great assignments that if you would have told me 10 years ago I would have been doing, I would never have believed you. So I will say, though, nothing is more of a highlight of my day, and I know it's going to sound like I'm sucking up, but nothing is a bigger highlight than when I get the call from Brams or Jamari that says I'm going to get to talk to Paul. So I'm always happy to come on this show, and this is always a highlight of my schedule.
0: Because you just told me where you're going to be next Wednesday, and I'll save it for next Wednesday, but we're just going to barely miss. We will see you soon, I promise. Alyssa, thank you so much. All the best. We'll be watching tonight and, of course, after the game with your post-game coverage. Alyssa Lang joining us from OKC. We are about to head to the break, but we can't leave this guy on hold because it's against the contract that we have with Kip Kiefer. Legend is next.
2: Kip Kiefer. I just about to call him and see what was going on. I heard it was Alyssa Lang, and I see in my contract that she is allowed to go on in front of me. So I did get upset, Pa. I held it together, brother. Hey, Pa, just reading this Cody Campbell, Ted Cruz bill for the first time. And am I wrong? Are they suggesting that everybody gets the same piece of pie, regardless of accomplishment? Is that basically?
0: Well, according to Ted Cruz, that's optional.
2: Man, I'm not no political expert, but ain't that the definition of socialism?
0: Yeah, that's why the commissioner of the SEC and the commissioner of the Big Ten sent their regrets yesterday.
2: Well, I mean, you asked DC to help, and they gave you a stupid plan, Charlie Baker.
0: They sure did.
2: Yeah, you asked for Washington, DC's help. And what's alarming to me, Paul, a lot of folks don't care, but me and you care because we're lifelong MLB fans, is that in a few months, Major League Baseball will be on strike. And basically, they have the same issue that college football has. The owners want a salary cap, and the players are saying, hell no, if we go to a salary cap, we'll lose like $500 million a year that we're making now. And basically, college football is at the same place MLB is. Everybody wants to make it equal, and now the players are making so much, the players are going to get together in a union, and they're going to say, hell no, we're not giving everybody the same equal piece of pie. Better than that dude over there. I ought to make millions and give that guy thousands. What the hell y'all talking about? This is America. Man, this ain't nothing. When I read this, Paul, I realized this is just Cody Campbell trying to hurt the SEC to make the SEC even less than where we're at now, Paul. That's all this bill is Cody Campbell. I'm ashamed of Ted Cruz. I don't even know Ted Cruz.
0: Well, legend, here's what bugs me, and it should bug you, that they used, and I mean used, Nick Saban today as their show pony. And Saban, clearly realized as he was testifying that he was supporting something that he doesn't completely agree with. And that's the sham of it all. And I know Sankey and Petitti will go up there and meet with Cruz and hear all this BS, but I said it yesterday, and I'll say it again. It was legislative malpractice to introduce this bill without getting the two biggest dogs on their side. But I think the reason why it was bipartisan is the Democrat from Washington who saw her beloved Washington state become extinct, and she's fighting back, and Cruz probably said, you know, screw it, maybe nobody will notice.
2: Yeah, we noticed. Let me say this. Nobody loves Nick Saban more than me on this show. Hell, I had six fat heads on my bedroom wall, and my wife said, it's either me or Nick. And I told my wife, I hope we can remain friends. So there's no doubt I love Nick Saban more than anybody on this show. But I keep it real. I keep it real. Even when keeping it real goes wrong sometimes. And this may go wrong. But Nick Saban's a hypocrite. He sat right there and told them folks, I tried to warn y'all. I tried to warn you about it. It was coming. I tried to tell you about Texas A&M and Jimbo. I told y'all. And y'all didn't listen. Nuh-uh, Nick. Only reason you said that was you was wanting to get more money so you could outspend Jimbo and get the five-star players. Hey, am I lying, Paul? Am I lying, dude? Am I lying?
0: You're not. No, I mean, you're telling the truth, and I regretfully have to agree with you. And that's why, and again, when you're Saban and you're pushed and pulled, and the president calls you, and the president puts out a video, and then they call you to be the lead guy, you're in a tough spot. But I would have much preferred Nick Saban not showing up today and be used by Ted Cruz.
2: Hell yeah. Stop being a yes man, Nick. You better than that, dude. Let me tell you something. You are a freaking legend, dude. You are on the Mount Rushmore of college football and on my Mount Rushmore of people, period. The work you've done in Tuscaloosa, the homes you built for people. I know your heart, but stay the hell out of politics. They'll make you look like a damn fool because that's what they are, a damn fool. Elvis has left the building.
0: Well, a moment I never thought I'd hear on this program, legend saying that Nick Saban is a hypocrite. That is breaking news here. We'll take a short break. We are back with the final 45 minutes right after this.
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0: We are back here as we continue on a Wednesday afternoon, and Dylan is up next in Jasper, Alabama.
1: Good afternoon, Paul. Thank you for taking my call. You know, I got a question for you, and it's about one of your Zoom callers. I'm pretty sure you can guess who it is.
0: Right.
1: Isn't it Bash? Is Bash AI generated?
0: To the best of my knowledge, no.
1: Oh, either something's got to be up. He's either got to be smoking the devil's lettuce or something's up with him, man. I don't know, but some of the stuff that he says on here, oh my God! I mean, it's one right after another, just hypothetical questions. Like, do you think Alex Golish is going to have to win at Tennessee to prove that he can beat so and so, Josh Heupel or whatever? I mean, I don't know. He comes off a little weird.
0: Hey, Dylan, I'll give Bash credit, though. As crazy as the questions are, they're questions I've never heard before, nor has anyone else.
1: I'm going to tell you why that is, Paul. You want me to tell you why?
0: Give it a shot.
1: Because anybody with common damn sense wouldn't ask them questions. But anyway, let's just segue on over to something else real quick I got on my mind. You know, I watched Saban today, or I listened to him while I was at work and everything, and you know, there's some things I agree with on that, and then there's some things I don't agree with. Making it even across the board and everything, kind of like a socialist type deal. Yeah. I don't agree with that. But the transfer portal thing, that needs to happen. And I'm going to tell you why. You got that boy from NC State that transferred to Bama, that was going to transfer to Bama.
0: Hollywood Smothers.
1: Okay, so you got Hollywood Smothers and that Crowell kid.
0: Right.
1: Okay, you're a coach that's got a win and everything. Who are you going to pick, Paul, to be your running back? You're going to go with Hollywood Smothers. That's just because he's more developed.
0: Sure.
1: So what I'm getting at is, it's destroying high school football. It's destroying high school athletics. I mean, Alabama's only taking 12 to 15 kids when usually back at, you know, before all this, they'd be taking, you know, 20 to 25 kids. You see, we're headed to something that's terrible for student athletes. And then you got players that's these Van Wilders of college football staying in college till they're, you know, 30 years old. Something's got to be done about this, or we're gonna lose what makes the sport special, and that's for young student athletes that has a dream. There's dreams being crushed because of this. But anyway, Paul, I'm gonna hop off here. The dirtiest player in the game's out of here, brother.
0: Thank you very much. Appreciate it. Let me check in with Jay in Columbus, Ohio. Hello, Jay. Good afternoon.
2: Yeah, how you doing, Paul?
0: We're doing great.
2: Yeah, I missed the first half of your show today. I apologize. I got two questions. I want to know how good Michigan's going to be. Your producer said people have been asking that all day. And then the other question, is Texas going to do this Texas Tech game? Is they going to make this happen, or is Texas scared?
0: Well, Jay, let me answer the second question. Texas is not going to do the Texas Tech game. First of all, you can't change a schedule 3 months out. And secondly, why would they play Texas A&M on the first week when they have a game against Ohio State the second week? It would make no sense whatsoever. And it's an all-lose proposition, and it's basically Cody Campbell bloviating and flapping his gum like he always does. As far as Michigan, I think they're really good. I think they've got a chance with Underwood at quarterback. to make the playoffs. I think they're right on the cut line. Thank you for the call. Really do appreciate it. And let me check in with Terry next. Good afternoon.
3: Hello, Paul. I got the entertainment for the press secretary. I think it's Jimmy Kimmel, what I heard. Anyway.
0: Okay.
3: Anyway, what people need to know about Ted Cruz, I mean, Ted Cruz writes a lot of checks with his mouth. I mean, just look at the, he's not able to handle the power grid when people in Texas during the winter having so much trouble. I mean, he comes out with promises and says he's going to do something. And I'm sure you know that he does that.
0: And no, so, I think he's a clown, but that's beside the point. I'm all for anybody trying to save college athletics, but this bill is absurd.
3: But and just about something that was said yesterday about you said about local coaches. I just wonder. I really think Alabama's going to be okay with DeBoer, but why is Bill Clark's name never brought up? I think he would be tremendous at any type of institution. I kind of know.
0: Terry, I asked somebody close to UAB that question when that opening came up, and I just I understood the problem there, but. You're right. I know Bill, and most people around the state know him. He's one of the greatest high school coaches of all time. He saved UAB's program. He made them a relevant program, and then he stepped away, and I do not understand that. But we both have a couple of friends who can probably answer that question better than the two of us. Well, thanks for the call. Ricky is up next in Mississippi. Hello, Ricky. Go right ahead.
4: Hey, how you doing, Paul?
0: We're doing great.
4: State and the dogs are at it again, huh?
0: Always.
4: So it's going to be Georgia has beaten them four straight times. But you know what, Paul? We only need but two wins, man. Yeah, I'm going with the law of averages on that. But this has been a wild. Regional and super regionals, man. I mean, Troy made it in, man. That was something else. And it's pretty exciting though. I'm looking forward to check some of these games out though. But I have another question as well, Paul. About the NIL and the portal and what these college. ADs and presidents, I'm wondering, do they know about history, man? What's the old saying that those who forget the history are bound to repeat itself.
0: Correct. That is exactly the saying.
4: And so what's so different between them and the NCAA? It seems like they're dropping the ball too. They spend all this money with lobbyists and everything, and I don't get it, man. It's like they get.
0: Ricky, it's an old adage, but when you create the problem, often you don't want to look at the mirror and fix it yourself. So
4: right.
0: The people running college athletics created this monster, and they were so desperate. They hired an NCAA executive director, an NCAA president, who's a former politician, which was a big mistake. His only job was to get Congress. I mean, you just have no earthly idea. The tens, if not hundreds of millions of dollars have been spent lobbying Congress. And yesterday was, and today is the best that they've come up with. And it's so flawed that it's comical that you would introduce a legislation on the floor of the Senate without the two biggest conferences that control absolutely everything, and you're leaning on a guy from Texas Tech as your moral compass. Thanks for the call. We're up against the break.
4: Right.
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8: Here is your latest Middle Tennessee weather. Thursday will be sunny with a high near 87. Winds will be calm in the morning, becoming southeast around 5 miles per hour in the afternoon. Thursday night will be partly cloudy with a low around 63. Friday will be mostly sunny with a high near 87 and winds shifting to southwest around 5 to 10 miles per hour. Friday night will be partly cloudy with a low around 67. 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

0: back. This is a week from tonight. The reveal, the inside the upcoming schedule, and that will be fascinating to hear. Meanwhile, a little bit of information about Ted Cruz. You've heard his name often. He's the chairman of this committee. Ted Cruz was recently asked if Cody Campbell, who is the billionaire booster at Texas Tech, if Cody Campbell wrote his new college sports bill. Cruz said no, but Campbell is a big Cruz donor. He's given directly, given to super PACs, given to leadership. His wife has also made serious donations. He's probably the most influential sports billionaire in Texas, which puts him in pretty strong company. Let's check in with Jay in South Carolina next.
1: Well, happy hump day from Clemson Heaven up here, Paul.
0: Yes, sir.
1: I got me a new job, so I hadn't been able to call in a whole lot. I've had to listen to this thing in the mornings with my earbuds in, and it's been interesting what people have said here lately, even the Ted Cruz thing you're talking about right there. But I want to get more back to the Stuart Mandel, the rankings and all that
0: okay,
1: there.
0: Sure.
1: A benefit of the doubt has never won one game in college football, so let's cross out the Indiana, because who's their quarterback? Do you know? I don't even know who Indiana's quarterback would be, and I don't know number one. I would agree with Ohio State being higher, and I know everybody is hesitant on Texas, but, man, look, these people are...
0: Yeah, by the way, Jay, Indiana's quarterback is Josh Hoover. He came over from TCU. He's well thought of.
1: Yeah, but Paul...
0: But you don't know. You're right. Absolutely.
1: Right. We have no idea how he's going to fit the system. Hey, look, that quarterback that Indiana had last year, Mendoza, Paul, Indiana, let me just say this. Indiana, the equivalent in Indiana is the LSU team that Ed Orgeron had with Joe
0: right.
1: Burrow. And I'm not saying that...
0: No, you're right.
1: LSU had much more talent, but Indiana had, like, older good players and a great quarterback. So they're very comparable. Where's that? What happened to Ed Orgeron the next couple of years? I hope Kirk Cimetti's not going to be jogging around on campus, shirtless next week. But, I mean, really, when you think about it, look at the rankings last year, Paul. We're getting all upset about something.
0: Well, yeah, by the way, three of the top five schools in the country, Penn State, LSU, and Clemson, all had disastrous seasons. Two of those coaches were fired.
1: Exactly. So
0: one should have been.
1: I mean, I watch recruiting in high school and transfer. I watch all of it. Like Ohio State being with Julian saying, if they were number one, I wouldn't. Notre Dame's going to be very good, right? But to leave Georgia and Texas and even LSU, when you really look at everything, as much as I think Mr. Miley Cyrus over at LSU, they're loaded, Paul. You can't.
0: Their transfer class.
1: Oklahoma?
0: Jay, thanks for the call. Their transfer class is better than anyone has ever seen. It's just a matter of Ken Kiffin put it together in time to navigate a very difficult schedule. Stimp is up next in Texas.
2: Hey, thanks for letting me on, Paul. And I just got to say, these Alabama fans, like legend, I mean, they can't possibly be that naive. They call in to say the same thing every day, Paul. And if the greatest thing walking, Nick Saban, could figure it out and enter his golden years over it, Paul, how can the fans not be able to figure it out? That the Crimson Tide doesn't have the money. And they call in to complain about something no team in the SEC has done in the past 3 years. And that's build a championship roster. But they're also mad to lose so many players to the transfer portal, Paul. Well, that's because Alabama is now looked at as a developmental team. Only a few teams in the SEC got the capital to compete for a title, Paul. And they aren't one of them. So players commit to them for a year, maybe two, until the big money comes knocking, and they hit the road and they leave. Irish, fire thing in there.
0: Abraham in Miami is up next.
3: Paul, how you doing? I don't have no sympathy for the big schools that are crying now about the football athletes, because there was a time when nobody could get bacon but them because they had all the hogs. So now, you know, what goes around comes around. But one reason why I called, I had this thought. I was trying to figure out what ballet and basketball has in common. And then it came to me. Victor Wembanyama. Have a good one,
0: Paul. Hey, thank you, Abraham. That was great. Thank you very much for the call. We are up against the break. A few minutes remaining here on what has been a very eventful Wednesday afternoon.
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0: The inaugural United Bowl.
1: You wanted suspense? 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

0: Hey, we are back. Mike is up next in Texas. Good afternoon.
1: Hello, Paul. How are you today?
0: We are well. Thank you.
1: I was just thinking, listening to it, have you ever thought about getting Cody Campbell on your show, maybe do an interview, and just both of y'all hash it out right there?
0: You know, I don't know Cody, but I know some people that do, and I think that would be a fairly interesting guest. We are open to that.
1: I do not know him, but you know, y'all could hash it out, and then by the time you take all of the calls, we'll have this thing figured out within about 2 hours, maybe three.
0: Well, Mike, I'm always open to a conversation with a billionaire.
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0: Let me make it easy for you to understand, Cad Daddy. Things are so bad that we are leaning on the United States Congress to bail us out. Could it be any worse?
6: Well, we're in trouble now. We've got to depend on Congress. Like Ronald Reagan said, the government here to help you? No, that's wrong. They ain't here to help you. They're here to screw you. So all I can say is I'm so disappointed in the word direction of college football is going into. But with that said, I still support my Gamecocks.
0: Thank you, Cat Daddy. You bet. Let's check in with Don in Texas. Good afternoon. Hey, Don.
7: Thank you for taking my call. This is my first call.
0: Wonderful.
7: And I'm really proud to have a chance to talk to you. You've been focused today on the rankings, the preseason rankings, and the number of SEC teams that are in there in the top 20. But we moved here from Tennessee, and I'm a Tennessee Vol through and through. Once a Vol, always a Vol. And I don't understand how Tennessee can be ranked so low with the kind of recruiting class that they had and what they've done to expand their improve their roster. You know, you look at their offense, running back is strong, the receiving core is real strong, the quarterback, Faison Brandon, is one of the top recruits in the country, and the defense has been overhauled with the
0: Jim Knowles, yeah.
7: Real strong.
0: Well, Don, let me interrupt before we run out of time. I think what you've said is true. All of that is true, except Tennessee still has to deal with a problematic schedule, and I think there's a little bit of the uncertainty after the way the Volunteers collapsed at the end of last season, especially with those two home games and losing the bowl game. I think they are going to be competitive this year, but I in no way do I see them being a serious championship team. Thank you for the call. Let me check in with Steve in Minnesota. Hello, Steve.
8: Hey, Paul, how are you?
0: We are well, thank you.
8: Great. Hey, I got the euphemism of the year on your show last week. Your buddy Sankey was describing the nine conference games that SEC now plays, and then he mentioned we're going to play another power poor opponent. And then he called them preparatory opportunities. I almost choked on what I was drinking. And I realize he's not going to say, look, then they play a couple cupcakes, maybe Ball State and a 1AA team. I get that. But to refer to them as preparatory opportunities, yikes. That is kind of cringeworthy. On that note, Paul, have yourself a good evening.
0: Thank you very much. You just ruined it by telling me that. Tim is up next in Arkansas. Hey, Tim.
9: Well, hey, Paul, thanks for talking to me. And I hope I do. I hope I speak well, because I don't want to disappoint Iron Man. After he was speaking earlier, he said that you have a whole bunch of callers that he likes, but he can't remember their name. But he's got a bunch of suck. And oh, my Lord, I wouldn't want to be one of those that suck. But okay, wait a minute. Hold on a minute. No, I don't mind being one that sucks. I don't care if he thinks I suck or not. But getting on the, you replayed that Brandon Marcello thing today. That poor guy was that burn up head. And I got to tell you, I can't tell you how many times I've been burned up like that. As soon as the weather changed in Arkansas, we would get out our shirts, put on shorts, go get burned up, blister up, peel off, get a new layer of skin, and then go on. But now, all of a sudden, I've got to

0: neighborhood, and, you know, I hit every other neighborhood. So was it a push mower? What was your side by?
1: I think I threw a paper route once. I did cut grass. I was never good at either one, but I worked. The next time we get together, I'll go through all the. I worked at McDonald's. I mean, what else can I tell you?
0: Well, okay, all right. I didn't know how long it lasted, but I mean, you know, for me, it was like pushing lawnmowers and weed eating and doing all those things. And you're telling me you actually graduated to McDonald's. I'm impressed, and I'm impressed that they were just hinky. But anyway, look, have a good day, Paul. And I just want to let everybody else know that there is never a bad call. Everybody's got a good call, although they might be a little lame here and there. But I'm glad that you are willing to, you know, let everybody have a voice on your show, Paul.
1: Well, Billy, not that I need to say this, but that is the whole purpose of this show, and one reason why I'm so proud of all the things that we have done here. Thank you for the call. We'll leave it right there.
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3: Zero. Spurs losing at home in game one. The reaction from Spurs coach Mitch Johnson?
4: Yeah, no different. 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We didn't get the outcome we wanted. 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
3: Game two on Friday. Knicks winning streak continues. As for a streak that ends, that's next. 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
6: 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Teams in their respective finals with impressive win streaks. Vegas taking game one on the road Tuesday in the Stanley Cup Final, their seventh consecutive win. Wednesday, Knicks putting an 11-game win streak on the line on the road in San Antonio for game one of the NBA Finals. Picking up in the fourth quarter, Knicks rallying from a 14-point deficit. Game tied at 86 midway through the quarter. 7.5 minutes to go. Cue Jalen Brunson.
7: And there's one man on the New York Knicks. They call him Captain Clutch. And he's the one guy you want on your side coming down the stretch of a ball game like this.
8: Jalen Brunson is back on the floor. Brunson with it. Harassed by Castle. Spins to the lane. Left-hand float. Yes! Captain Clutch getting him started. Here's Brunson. Brunson driving in traffic. Left-hand hits again! Jalen Brunson taking over in the fourth quarter. Knicks fans dancing in San Antonio. The lead is six. Down floor, Brunson. Hesitation dribble inside the arc and across the free throw line. Now ducks in. Layup is good, and Brunson continues. Eight straight Brunson points.
6: Eight straight from Brunson, putting the Knicks in front by eight. Spurs weren't done, though, on their home court.
8: Wemby's going to rise for three and hits a big one with 4:49 to go. Timeout, New York. Wemby with the triple to get San Antonio back within five. Wemby will give it up. Castle back to Victor on the left angle. Tries to hand it off Camp. Now he's going to take on Karl-Anthony Towns. Using a tough right shoulder. Gets in deep and scores. And a whistle. For three for Wemby.
6: Hits the free throw. Spurs back in front by one. But guess who?
8: Tap by Brunson out to the perimeter. Bridges feeds Brunson. Three. Yes! Right in front of the Spurs bench to give the Knicks the lead. 1 minute to go in game one. Wemby just bounced it off his shoe. Turnover San Antonio. Hart's got it. He'll dribble. 55 seconds to go. It's a two-possession lead. Big turnover by San Antonio. Brunson holding up high against Vassell. Now cuts to the left. Free throw line. Hops back. Digs in. Shot up. And good! Brunson, big bucket. 37 seconds to go.
6: Knicks go up six at that point. They ultimately win by 10. With Jalen Brunson sending messages in more ways than one.
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7: And Jalen Brunson is still yapping at the same guy, PJ. 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
8: We were here for the Western Conference Finals. 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
9: It's wrong.
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0: Talked about him with Jalen Brunson. First player to lead a finals game outright in rebounds, assists, and steals. Four steals for Hart. Tied for the most by a Knicks player in a finals game. Inside the NBA, Kenny Smith and Shaquille O'Neal.
1: They did it by effort. A lot of guys play well. Shout out to Hart, 15 rebounds. Cat played well at 18. Listen, they just did it. Brunson had his moment in the third quarter where he took over. I admit, before the game, you know, game one is always a fill-out game. I was anxious to see how he's going to do against those tough four defenders. He just showed me, Kenny Chuck, that he's ready for the lights. He's ready for the big lights. Third quarter and fourth quarter, he carried him a little bit, but the others for the Knicks definitely stepped up. Again, shout out to Hart for 15 rebounds. Shamet, you know, hit some timely threes in the first half. They all play well. Alvarado, they did it by committee, and that's how you win championships, by committee.
2: Well, I really thought the pace of the game slowed down. And that, to me, and just in my opinion, that's the advantage of the Knicks. Because when you deliberate and you can get the ball to the people that you wanted to in the key moments, they're better. But when you let San Antonio go up and down because of their youthful exuberance, they can just play park ball. And they can be in transition where Harper and Champagne and all of the players that they have, Vassell, they all could just get into the rhythm of the game easier. I would make young players make big decisions, and that's what the Knicks did. They made the young players of the Spurs start to make big decisions on the offensive end.
0: The team that wins game one of the finals has historically gone on to win the title 70% of the time. Victor Wembanyama in the loss for the Spurs, the fifth player with 25 points, 10 rebounds in a finals game at the age of 22 or younger. Didn't have the best night, however.
3: No, of course not. I agree with the coach. And, I mean, it's the same. Every team guards differently, you know. I'm going to figure it out. I was bad tonight. It's not more complicated than that.
4: When did you feel like things were slipping a little? Was it quick, or was it simply they just started making more shots? Was it something just simple?
3: It was quick. I think we let that one go.
0: And it turned out to be a game one loss. Can he blame it on pregame jitters?
3: It definitely felt special for sure, but nothing close that could be an excuse, you know. It was not a factor in our performance.
0: Wembanyama, fourth player since blocks became official in 1974, with 25 points, 10 rebounds, and 3 blocks in a debut in the finals. Spurs take the loss, their first loss this postseason, when leading at halftime. Their coach, Mitch Johnson.
5: Yeah, I mean, I don't have any right now that I felt were egregious. There was definitely a stretch there in the second quarter, I know, where, you know, we want to play with pace and we want to hunt threes in transition, but we also want those to be in rhythm and feel like they're our shot. And there might have been some questionable ones. I'll have to go back and look at the film. But again, it gets tough when you get nitpicky with that stuff. I'll have to go back and look. But we definitely, again, didn't have enough pressure on the paint all night, whether that was in transition or in the half court. And we got to make sure we're still putting force in the paint. And we'll still get our threes up with that. But we can't work outside in. We got to go more inside out for sure. Yeah, no different. We played a game. We didn't get the outcome we wanted. There'll be a lot of feedback from the film and breaking this down that will lead to game two. And hopefully we use that information and tools and guidance to come out and be better that game.
0: Game two coming up on Friday in San Antonio. It's on ABC. You'll hear it here on ESPN Radio, presented by Gusto. Right now, SportsCenter all night. 12 straight wins for the Knicks as they take the opener on the road. Baseball, Mariners putting an 8-game win streak on the line against the Mets.
6: 2-2. Breaking ball, bounce towards first. Big hop for Naylor, and it goes right past him into right field. Soto's around third, coming to the plate. Young goes in, sliding to second, and the Mets take a 5-1 lead.
0: 880 ESPN New York. Mets, a 7-1 win over the Mariners, whose 8-game win streak comes to an end, had been the longest active in Major League Baseball and the longest of the season for the Mariners. Bo Bichette, 4-for-4, 3 RBI, 19th four-hit game, is first with the Mets. Speaking of streaks on the line, there's been an impressive one for Phillies pitcher Christopher Sanchez.
7: Sanchez again, another 0-2 pitch. Swing and a miss. He struck him out. And Christopher Sanchez, K's Machado, and shares a smile with the All-Star. Machado goes down, the seventh strikeout victim of the

0: tonight for Sanchez, who after every inning waves up to the family in the crowd here. Six scoreless tonight.
1: The streak would go to 50 and two-thirds innings, and then...
0: And the pitch. Swung on, line towards left field. That's a base hit. France coming around third. They're going to wave him home. The throw by Marsh is not in time. And the scoreless streak is over. And listen to the crowd applaud Christopher Sanchez here in a 1-1 game. Everyone on their feet applauding Christopher Sanchez. Hunter Wendelstedt steps out from behind the plate to allow the moment to breathe.
1: Streak coming to an end in the seventh inning. Phillies, though, would pull ahead in their half.
0: And the pitch. Swung on, hit well, right center field, up the alley. Going back is Bowen to the wall, and it is gone. Kyle Schwarber with number 23 into the lower seats in right center. Second homer of the inning for the Phillies off Jason Adam. And the Phillies now lead it 3-1.
1: Calls on Sports Radio 94 WIP. Phillies a 3-2 win over the Padres, who have six straight losses against the Phillies dating back to last season. Sanchez, meanwhile, seven innings, gave up the one run, struck out eight as the Phillies get the win. But the scoreless inning streak comes to an end. His manager, Don Mattingly.
2: I mean, you know at some point it's going to end. So I don't know about bittersweet. I think it would have been a lot worse if we didn't win. So getting the win there is a good feeling. But obviously Sanchez puts himself in history books, not only Phillies history books, but kind of historic. Right? I think he's in the top five or the fifth guy now. Longest by a left-hander. Yeah, I don't know what else to ask. I know my vocabulary probably is not good enough for him right now, but it's just been amazing to watch.
1: And the Phillies get the win on top of that. SportsCenter all night, ESPN Radio. Meanwhile, double duty for the Dodgers. Shohei Ohtani on the mound, and he was getting some offensive support as well.
3: He was home for his son Trey's graduation last night. Tucker hammers it deep right center field, way back and over the pool. It is gone. A two-run homer for Kyle Tucker, and the Dodgers lead it 2-0. Home run number 5 for Tucker. RBIs 28 and 29.
4: Maybe that'll get Tucker going.
1: Splash down into the pool at Chase Field in Phoenix. And as for Ohtani on the mound.
3: Swing and a bouncer to second base. Freeland goes to Betts, one on to first. Got him, double play. 4-6-3. Diamondbacks are holding. They will not challenge. And that's going to be the inning. So one of the toughest guys to double up. The Dodgers do it. The inning-ending double play ends the sixth.
1: AM 570, LA Sports, Shohei Ohtani, six scoreless innings. Dodgers get a 7-0 shutout of the Diamondbacks in Arizona. Ohtani goes to 6-2, allowed two hits, struck out six, lowers his ERA to 0.74. He's allowed one earned run in 24 innings during a four-game win streak. Major League Baseball Commissioner Rob Manfred happened to be a junior lawyer on the owner's bargaining team in 1994, the last time the owners formally proposed a salary cap, until last week when they countered the initial proposal from the players' union with a sweeping overhaul of baseball's economic structure that included a hard deck for a minimum salary but also a salary cap. The players' union has long opposed any salary cap. The current CBA expires in December. If there's no new deal, owners are expected to lock out the players. Wednesday, Commissioner Rob Manfred admitting he's worried that'll happen.
5: Yeah, I'm not going to speculate about work stoppages. I think that the proposal we've made is grounds for constructive dialogue about back and forth with the MLBPA about how we can address the number one concern of our fans, and that is a lack of competitive balance in the game. You know, look, we're going to get back to the table, and I hope have productive conversations about the things that are out there already and complete the process. I mean, there's a lot of topics we haven't even started on yet. So, but, you know, I'm anxious to get back in the room.
1: The work stoppage in the mid-90s saw baseball lose 948 regular season games and the entire 1994 postseason. One away from a championship. That's next. SportsCenter All Night continues. It's ESPN Radio.
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19: Here is your latest Middle Tennessee weather. Thursday will be sunny with a high near 87. Winds will be calm in the morning, becoming southeast around 5 miles per hour in the afternoon. Thursday night will be partly cloudy with a low around 63. Friday will be mostly sunny with a high near 87 and winds shifting to southwest around 5 to 10 miles per hour. Friday night will be partly cloudy with a low around 67. 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
1: 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Oklahoma City, Women's College World Series championship matchup, same as last year, Texas Tech. A year ago, the Longhorns jumping out early. They did it in the first inning. This year, deja vu.
22: Has not had many opportunities.
23: And she will take advantage. Deep drive, center, and over the bleachers. And Texas responds and takes the lead. Maloney punches that one to left. It's over the head of Spearman. One run is in. Here comes Altmaier to the plate. Two runs are in. Ashton Maloney slaps a triple.
1: Saw it on ESPN. Five runs in the bottom of the first inning for Texas after giving up a run in the top half of the inning. And Texas goes on to a 7-3 win over Texas Tech. They're a win away from winning consecutive national championships. They take game one of the best of three series. Winners of game one of the champ finals go on to win the title 80% of the time since the best of three series format began 2 decades ago. Tegan Kavan for Texas, allowing 3 earned runs on 3 hits in her 7 innings in the circle, says she didn't panic after giving up a home run in the top of the first.
0: It's probably not going to be a scoreless game. I'm probably going to give up a run here and there. And so to get it out early, I kind of just tell myself, like, okay, it's going to happen at some point. Like, let's get it over now. And so just kind of telling myself that.
2: But you know there's power throughout the course of their lineup. So how did you stay strong the rest of this game not to let them back in?
0: Yeah, I think just trying to mix up my pitches, mix up off speeds. I'm just keep them off balance. Anyone in their lineup can hit it hard and hit it out. And so just trying to go with what I'm confident with, but also what the scout says.
2: Over 100 pitches tonight. How fresh can you be to back-to-back games tomorrow night?
0: I'm ready for whatever's asked of me. I'm ready to go get the job done. And so job's not finished, and there's a lot of work to do. And so I'm ready to do whatever my team needs.
2: We'll see you tomorrow night. Thank you.
0: Thank you, Ollie.
1: Tegan Kavan getting her 10th career win at the Women's College World Series. As for Texas Tech, Nyjah Canada faced just 6 batters in relief. Caitlin Terry started, failed to make it out of the first inning for the first time in her career. For a number of folks, kind of a head-scratcher that Terry started and not Canada. ESPN analyst Jessica Mendoza.
3: For Jerry Glasgow, and you know bat and ball sports, so you understand, like, you've got your dude, you've got your girl, you start her in game one. We were shocked as well, but you got to remember, Caitlin Terry got the start in their massive super regional in Gainesville. She got the start in game one in the 2 games they had to win on Monday night. So Caitlin Terry, who is also an ace, they wanted to go with her because of the 24 wins, the 1.8 ERA, and honestly, the way that they go back and forth, like we've never seen her, the one Women's College World Series, from Caitlin Terry to Nyjah, and of course, what do we see? Of course, Nyjah Canada gets into this game in the first inning. So you knew Nyjah was coming in. I was as surprised as you that she didn't get the start.
4: On the other side, Tegan Kavan, another dominant start. What did you see from her tonight?
3: She's fierce, and I know she's got that composure. I mean, you see with Nyjah and Caitlin Terry, the emotion and the stomps. I'll tell you what, Tegan Kavan is not that. In fact, her biggest strength, we can talk about her rise ball, her drop ball, the changeup, all the things that she throws, but to me, it's the composure. She's been there, done that. She was the MOP, most astounding player in the championship that they won. Why? Because she knows how to mow down hitters and do it in a way on the biggest stages like no one else. And that is why Tegan Kavan, against the lineup, by the way, in Texas Tech, that's why you saw them start to come back. But she is so fierce in attacking those Tech hitters.
24: Game one winners still win the Women's College World Series 80% of the time. We've seen it not happen only just once since 2012. How does Texas Tech bounce back to get a win tomorrow and even force a 3rd game?
3: You know when it didn't happen? It was last year. And it was Texas Tech winning game one, but losing game two. And I'll tell you what, coming back and being able. So when we see this happen for this team, for them to be able to come back into this series, it's got to be the bats being able to adjust to Tegan Kavan. And I'll tell you what, going into game two, they saw over 100 pitches from Kavan in game one. That is advantage hitter. And yes, we might see Sitlali Gutierrez, who is another pitcher for Texas. But these Tech hitters, they hit 2 home runs against Kavan. So as good as we talk about she's been, this Texas Tech team, there's a reason why they've broken every home run record in school history. It's because of the bats that they have, and they will adjust in game two.
1: Texas Tech 4-0 when facing elimination in this 2026 NCAA tournament. Game two coming up on Thursday, 8 o'clock Eastern on ESPN. Right now, SportsCenter all night. WNBA Commissioner's Cup action. And on the same night, the Knicks get a win in the NBA Finals. The New York Liberty.
25: I think really it is about patience right now, not having to force anything.
26: Jones has 3 more. What a night for JJ. Jonquel Jones.
1: 22 points, 17 rebounds, both of which are season highs. Saw it on USA Network. Liberty, a 97-82 win over the Tempo. Liberty improving to 4-1 when they score at least 90. Mercury, a 72-68 win over the Storm, which loses for a 4th consecutive game. Back to baseball. Braves continue to win.
27: 1-1. Swung on, rattled deep to left field, down towards the pole. That is gone! A 3-run homer by Ozzie Albies as he reared back and burned it down the left field line. Braves Braves with a commanding lead here in the bottom of the seventh inning, leading 7-2.
1: 680 the Fan. Braves win it 7-3. Albies double, three-run homers, 10th of the season. Second game this season with two extra base hits. Marlins a 4-1 win over the Nationals, 20th home loss of the season. Winning on the road, that's next. 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
1: Phillies get the win, but the scoreless inning streak ends for Christopher Sanchez at 50 and two-thirds. Baseball Commissioner Rob Manfred admits he's concerned about a potential lockout next winter. Road team striking first in the NBA Finals.
2: We had a prize fight of a game one. Back and forth we went. The Knicks land the first haymaker and take game one. Knicks 105, Spurs 95.
3: A little reminiscent of game one in Cleveland. Our offense wasn't working. The difference between the Cleveland game one and this game one, our defense showed up, so it saved us tonight.
4: It's a good win. We felt we didn't play well. I'm sure San Antonio felt that they didn't play well. We have to keep taking it one game at a time and stay present and see what happens.
1: Knicks a 105-95 win over the Spurs for their 12th consecutive victory, 7th straight road win. More importantly, they take game one of the NBA Finals. They finish the game on an 11-0 run. Jalen Brunson, third Knick with at least 30 points in a road game in the finals. His coach, Mike Brown.
4: Yeah, he's a gamer, man. He you know, in the biggest moments, you know, he shows up. And that's what MVPs are supposed to do. We put the ball in his hands. We said we were going to live and die with him. He went and he got it done for us. And that's happened time after time after time after time. He got to his spots and he made plays. Now, on top of that, our guys spaced the floor correctly. You know, when you're playing at San Antonio and you have a defensive anchor like Wemby back there, your spacing has to be right. And if that ball gets sprayed, we know Wemby's in the paint. When the ball gets sprayed, guys got to make plays. And Josh was great with his quick DHOs. Guys were great shooting the ball. Guys were great having a second drive. And those are things you got to try to do against this team, because Wemby is going to gravitate towards the ball when you drive it.
1: Karl Anthony Towns, 23rd double-double over the past two postseasons, fourth most through a player's first two seasons with a franchise. And after the Game 1 win, he spoke with our George Sedano.
5: Cat, this thing was like a prize fight. You guys trailed by as many as 14 in the second half. How did you pull it out?
3: I mean, we played defense. We found a way. A little reminiscent of Game 1 in Cleveland. Our offense wasn't working, but the difference between the Cleveland Game 1 and this Game 1, our defense showed up. So it saved us tonight. Shout out to the team. The resiliency, the grit, the fire, the fight. Like you said, it's a prize fight. You got to be willing to take a haymaker or two and deliver your own shots.
5: Speaking of the fight, Jalen was scuffling a little early on, was dealing with some sort of injury. You helped carry the team. What was that like when you knew he wasn't available and you had to take over in those scenarios?
3: I mean, that's why I'm here. I'm here to help him. I'm here to be with him in every fight, every battle. Tonight was a night, you know, you saw Jalen get hurt a little bit, go back. I understood what my job was. Like I said, I got to be a chameleon. I got to be able to blend and camouflage into anything this team needs. And tonight, and the beginning of the game, needed me to be a passer, to be a facilitator, be just bring that energy. When he got hurt, I had to be a scorer, and I had to be aggressive and lead the punch of offense. And, you know, as a second half game, I still came out aggressive in the third, but in the fourth, you know, Captain Clutch, baby.
5: Yeah, no doubt. He had an amazing second half, scored 13 of 15 at one point late in the fourth quarter, including a monster offensive rebound. What else could you say about him?
3: I mean, he's great, man. He's all around great player, great teammate. He's so big for our team. You know, I was brought here to help him and amplify his game to another level, and I'm happy I'm doing that.
5: I don't know if you could hear it, but there's a lot of Knicks fans in this house. What can you say about the Knicks fans who showed up here in San Antonio?
3: I mean, our fans travel the world. I've said it before, I say it again, the best fans in the world, loudest fans for show. They show up and show out for us, and it's a blessing to have these guys and gals here flying down from all over the world to watch us play.
5: Cat, game one goes to you guys. You were a huge part of it. Congratulations and thank you.
3: I appreciate it, but it's 0-0 in our mind.
1: Team that wins game one is in the driver's seat, winning the title 70% of the time. Heard the Knicks winning game one. In fact, we hear every game of the NBA Finals right here on ESPN Radio. Mark Kestisher, PJ Carlesimo, Doris Burke, back to San Antonio. Mark?
6: Jay, thank you very much. The Knicks fans who made their way to San Antonio heading into the South Texas night happy. The Knicks rally down 14 points to take game one of the finals, 105-95, and Doris Burke, That's 12 straight wins since they were down 2-1 against the Atlanta Hawks in round one.
7: This New York Knicks team has captured something special, and I would tell you it's been a season-long process to get Karl Anthony Towns to the best version of himself. And Mike Brown has taken a lot of that onto his own shoulders and said it's my job to position him. And tonight, for long stretches when the Knicks needed him, when Jalen Brunson was bumped and bruised and not at the level we expect, Karl Anthony Towns was the most dominant player on the floor. He finished with 18 points, 12 rebounds, 4 assists. And listen, there were contributions across the board. But what a special effort for Karl Anthony Towns. And then Captain Clutch. I said it, I think it was about 7:37. Captain Clutch took over.
6: He did, and PJ OG Anunoby, who had a first three quarters, we were wondering where he was. He delivered with Brunson here in this fourth.
8: Yeah, he was magnificent. Again, he has the points to back it up, the 17 points. But as usual, we look at Josh Hart, and you look at the stats, and the first thing you look at is points. He says, he only had 3 points. He had 15 boards. He had 6 assists. He had 4 steals. And he was out a good chunk of the game because he had fouls go against him in the first half. Didn't bother him at all. He really played. Just to tag on what Doris said, Karl Anthony Towns had a major, major impact on Victor Wembanyama. He slowed Victor down. He prevented Victor from being the dominant player in the game. Dominant players in the game were Jalen Brunson and Karl Anthony Towns, in my opinion. Karl Anthony on both ends, Jalen Brunson in the fourth quarter on the offensive end.
6: And we saw it time and time again in the Western Conference Finals, coming off a loss. Wemby usually has recourse in game two, and we'll see. Only a day off in between games one and two, what Wemby and the Spurs come back with on Friday night.
8: Knicks started gangbusters, looked like no rust at all. They started, and then we could probably go into the third quarter, even early fourth quarter, and say, wow, leads mean nothing with these two teams. They get a double-digit lead. They just run 10 points back on each other. It looks like, hopefully, selfishly for us, it's going to be a great series. It's not going to be a great story series unless San Antonio steps up Friday night.
7: A lot of pressure on the Spurs, and they're young, and they have responded in every moment available to them. They'll have to do it again.
6: 10 lead changes, 6 times the game was tied. Jalen Brunson scores 13 of his 30 in the fourth quarter, and the Knicks defense held the Spurs to 19 in the fourth quarter. The Knicks have won 12 straight in the postseason, and they take game one of the NBA Finals 105-95 over the Spurs in San Antonio. For PJ Carlesimo, Doris Burke, I'm Mark Kestisher right here on your home for the 2026 NBA Finals, ESPN Radio, and the ESPN app. Now let's go back to our pal, Jay Reynolds, in the studio.
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9: Vegas takes game one. 5-4. Their 7th come from behind victory this postseason.
10: Man, did they ever come back into this game and bounce back.
9: Hurdle from the right side. Give and go. He shoots. He scores.
11: There's no question we're looking to get two.
1: Knicks taking game one of the finals on the road. That comes a night after Vegas steals game one on the road at Carolina in the Stanley Cup Final. Game two coming up tonight on ABC. Our ESPN team, Steve Levy with Hall of Famer Mark Messier.
12: I do expect a much better, cleanly played game than we saw in game one. I saw a lot of unforced errors by players that typically don't make those errors. I saw reads that were uncharacteristic of players, and certainly at this time of year when the two best teams are hockey are facing off in the Stanley Cup Finals, I expect going forward that we're going to see a much cleaner, well-executed game from both teams. I think both teams went home last night thinking that they can play a lot better. I think they will play better. And again, I think it's going to get down to who can really kind of defend their own zone 5-on-5 and produce 5-on-5 that will determine the series.
13: In this current climate, there is a tendency to overreact to something that just immediately happened. Neither coach is probably happy the way game one was played, except Tortorella's team won.
12: Yes.
13: What about going forward? What adjustments? Are there slight tweaks or major moves?
12: I don't think there's going to be a lot of adjustments by either coach, to be honest with you. I think they're going to encourage the team. Certainly Tortorella is going to be proud of his team for coming back and fighting back in a tough environment in a building that's not easy to play in. They got their footing underneath them there. He took the time out and really spoke to the team that we saw in the interview. I thought it was a great opportunity to kind of reset his team and remind them that there's a lot of hockey to be played and just settle into the game. And for Carolina, they went home disappointed for sure, but I don't think Brendan Moore is going to try to change a lot right now. I think they know that they can play better. They can eliminate some of those mistakes that they made, and I think they will do that. And I think because of it, we're going to see a lot lower scoring series coming forward over the next however many games.
1: 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We'll see it on ABC. Right now, SportsCenter all night.
14: Miles Garrett has been traded to the Los Angeles Rams.
15: Wow.
16: Their offense last season was ready to go to the Super Bowl. It was their defense that needed the most help.
17: Arguably one of the biggest defensive trades in NFL history.
1: Huge trade in the NFL this week with Miles Garrett heading west. Cleveland getting Jared Verse in return. Browns coach Todd Monken.
18: Not at any given point did I think we were going to trade Miles. That's just the nature of what we do. I mean, this is pro sports, right? It's you're always trying to look to the present and then to the future. So I was excited then, and I'm excited now. He's an elite football player. We all know that. I mean, to say that, Jared, just be you. I mean, I see his track ascending. I just do. I just see a world of upside by the way he's wired. We're jacked to have him.
1: At Verse, now a member of the Browns in Cleveland.
19: I was upset for a good little bit of time. But when you're an athlete, you understand the nature of business. I'm happy to be a part of the Browns. You know, I'm happy that they believed in me and they were able to make that trade and bring me here. But it was upsetting at first. But, you know, you got two choices that you can either work or you can give up. And I ain't never been a quitter. My job is to be the best of me. If I'm the best of me, I'm not going to be, Miles Garrett. I'm not going to be Max Crosby, this guy, that guy, the best players in the league. I'm going to be the best Jared, and that's going to be the best player in the league.
1: Not stepping into Garrett's shoes, but that's the position.
19: Miles is a great player. I watch his film every day. I keyed in on a couple things he does, the moves he makes, the technicalities of every small aspect of his game. I very much studied him, and to know that, I'm not here to fill his shoes. That's not my job. That's not in my description in any organization I go to. That's not my job. My job is to be the best of me. If I'm the best of me, I'm not going to be, Miles Garrett. I'm not going to be Max Crosby, this guy, that guy, the best players in the league. I'm going to be the best Jared, and that's going to be the best player in the league.
1: Verse in the building and on the field with the Browns on Wednesday. Not on the field, Micah Parsons. He is hoping he'll be able to return first month of the season, but he realizes that was never realistic. Packers edge rushers coming to terms with that, saying Wednesday he's just past the five-month mark from his ACL surgery. Said he's also had a procedure on his meniscus. Won't be cleared to be back on the field until the nine-month mark. That's looking at late September. So as for goals for the season?
20: The goal for me is to complete the season. Not no relapse, not no and playoffs and pushing towards the championship. The goal isn't for me to go out there and re-hurt myself trying to force myself to be back in the first few games. The goal has always been playoffs, and I think we're all on the same page.
1: Packers not likely to allow him to play in a game until after weeks of practice, so Parsons likely to open the season on the physically unable to perform list. Another deal that was done this week sent A.J. Brown to New England. Now, Stephon Diggs, of course, credited with being a key component in the development of Josh Allen in Buffalo. Can A.J. Brown have the same impact on Drake May with the Patriots? ESPN analysts Lewis Riddick and Bart Scott.
21: I absolutely believe that he can have that same effect. He had that effect with Jalen Hurts. You talk about being a force multiplier. He's going to amplify everybody else. They didn't just bring in A.J. Brown. They brought in Romeo Doubs. I think this really helps Butte as well, who was a matchup nightmare. But the difference between Drake May and the difference between Jalen Hurts is risk adverse. Right, Drake May had one of the highest percentages throwing the ball down the field and taking shots, which opens up the real estate for everybody underneath. A.J. Brown can do both. And you talk about having two of the most physical receivers when you talk about also Hollins as well. You talk about having big physical guys, and that's what you need when you get into these later rounds and you talk about in the Eastern Division, the AFC in the Eastern Division. Inclement weather.
22: Yeah.
21: And you got an all-purpose wide receiver that can help you in those type of games that can make those 50-50 catches.
22: New England Patriots plus A.J. Brown equals what?
23: I do think they're going to be one of the betting favorites to come out of the AFC and represent the AFC in the Super Bowl. I think when you're talking about the impact that he can have on Drake May, look, I think when you go back and you look at the great quarterbacks 20, 30, 40 years. Just think of whatever the great quarterbacks were. Like, it's always the reason why we consider them to be great is because of their performance in critical moments. Critical moments, whether it be two-minute situations, end of games, playoffs, Super Bowls. And see, that's what Drake needs, that one guy who in those moments, as Devontae Adams sat across the table and told me years ago, who everyone in the stadium knows, everyone on your sideline knows, everyone on the opposing team sideline knows, you're going to this guy and you still can't stop it. You still can't. The way Montana was with Rice, when people knew they were going to throw the football to Jerry Rice and you still couldn't stop it. I'm not saying that A.J. Brown is Jerry Rice. I'm saying that that's the kind of impact that he could have on Drake May.
0: And there's no, like, acclimation period with the coach. Mike Vrabel and him are very close and have been very close. I think that's a huge advantage for a big splashy acquisition. You go in there, you've got the coach's buy-in already. So he walks to the rest of the team and says, no, this is one of my guys. The rest of them will lead. Obviously, the two Super Bowl appearances, the one Super Bowl championship, the three-time captain. I don't think he has to earn any respect from those players. He walks in there, he's already the alpha.
1: Patriots came up short this past season. We'll see what this move can do in New England. Wearing a halo, but still not up top. That's next. SportsCenter All Night. It's ESPN Radio.
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1: 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In Oklahoma City, Texas takes the opener of the best of three at the Women's College World Series. Game two coming up tonight. ESPN analysts Haley McClenney and Tori Vidalis.
2: What has to happen for them to win this thing in two?
3: Well, I think, again, scoring early is going to be the key. I talked about that before the game. It's going to be just as important in the second game because look at the way Tech just kind of shut down. They almost felt like the game was over early in the game, but it's really easy to feel that way when a team puts five spot up on you and you know you have a lot of ground to make up.
2: And when you pull two of your star pitchers,
4: right? Yeah, I mean, Texas clearly had a game plan coming into this and executed it flawlessly. I mean, they jumped out early. Tegan was great. Yes, she got beat at times. She used the off-speed a little bit more than I thought she would tonight, but I think, Tori, there's a good chance we see Citlali Gutierrez tomorrow because of the matchup. Tech hits up so well. You saw it with Mia Williams. You saw it with Maya Davis. Citlali's going to keep the ball down in the zone, so could potentially see her tomorrow and then Tegan to come in and close the door.
3: If they do jump out early, take that lead, I think Citlali can get them to a place where they can bring Tegan in to shut the door.
2: That's not the elephant in the room question, what Texas is going to do from a pitching standpoint. The big question is, what is Texas Tech going to do from a pitching standpoint? We saw Terry very briefly today. Nyjah for 1 1/3. She gave up 2 hits and 1 run. Neither of them really had their stuff. At the same time, Texas didn't see very much of either of them.
1: Texas Tech. Texas, game two, must win for the Red Raiders. We'll see it on ESPN Thursday night. Back to baseball, Angels, Rockies.
5: There goes Meckler in the pitch. This is lifted high in the air. This ball's hit well out into left field, and this ball is out of here. Grissom with a two-run shot. That's his fourth home run of the season, and the Angels add on. It's now 8-1.
1: 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Angels an 11-4 win over the Rockies. Angels improve to 24-39. Still baseball's worst record, albeit tied with the Rockies at 24-39. Cardinals a 5-3 win over the Rangers. Astros an 11-9 win over the Pirates. 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

0: Ramirez with his third career home run off Garrett Cole. Cleveland with three home runs tonight.
1: Number three.
2: Braves with win number 42 on the season, going deep in the process against Toronto. 680 the fan.
3: 1-1. Swung on, rattled deep to left field, down towards the pole. That is gone! A three-run homer by Ozzie Albies as he reared back and burned it down the left field line. Braves with a commanding lead here in the bottom of the seventh inning, leading 7-2.
1: Number two.
2: Astros went to the eighth, trailing the Pirates. The game changed with a six-run frame for Houston. KBME, 790 AM.
0: 1-2. That's hit sharply down the right field line. A base hit for Cam Smith. Around third, Walker. He scores the go-ahead run. Parade is getting the wave around third. He's coming home. The relay to the plate, not nearly in time. Parade scores standing up. Here goes to third. Astros lead it, 11-9.
1: Number one.
2: On Tuesday, Golden Knights steal game one of the finals on the road. Wednesday, the Knicks do likewise in San Antonio.
4: The Knicks fans who made their way to South Texas will celebrate. We had a prize fight of a game one. Back and forth we went. The Knicks land the first haymaker and take game one. Knicks 105, Spurs 95 to go up 1-0.
2: Spurs losing at home in game one. The reaction from Spurs coach Mitch Johnson?
5: Yeah, no different. We played a game. We didn't get the outcome we wanted. There'll be a lot of feedback from the film and breaking this down that will lead to game two. And hopefully we use that information and tools and guidance to come out and be better that game.
2: Knicks strike first. Game two tomorrow. Much more reaction to game one coming up on Unsportsmanlike. They're next. It's Thursday, June 4th. I'm Jay Reynolds, SportsCenter all night. It's ESPN Radio.
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4: Okay. I put my son to bed last night. I told him, Knicks in 5. I mean, listen, this team finds a way.
5: They do.
4: And yesterday was an ugly game on both sides. I thought fatigue was certainly a factor for the San Antonio Spurs.
5: No doubt.
4: But what impressed me about the Knicks was the heart that they showed, and no pun intended, but I thought Josh Hart was awesome. Evan, you left his name out, but the guy had 15 rebounds, 6 of which happened in the fourth quarter.
5: Yes.
4: I mean, he was incredible in last night's game. He put together a stat line that we hadn't seen in the finals since Larry Legend. I mean, the guy had 15 rebounds, 4 steals. He was all over the place, just flying around, creating extra possessions, creating opportunities for others. The 6 assists doesn't hurt either, being able to set people up. And the most impressive thing about what Josh Hart did out the gates was push the pace. I thought that he got up and down the court. The Spurs started out trying to defend the Knicks' offense with putting Wemby on Hart, and Hart's pace essentially ran them out of it, and then Karl Anthony Towns finished the assignment because he kept blowing past Victor Wembanyama. Wemby has to respect him, has to go out to the three-point line, but Cat didn't settle for jump shots. He continued to force the issue. He drove past Wemby several times, finishing at the rim, creating opportunities for other guys. I just thought that was a really great performance by everybody not named Jalen Brunson. And then, of course, Jalen Brunson playing the role of Mariano Rivera, taking the Knicks home, closing the show.
5: There is something so different about him. The evenness, the calmness, the steadiness to come up clutch when his team needs him. 30 points, he was absolutely unreal down the stretch in the fourth. But to your point, you can point to several players on this team and their impact in this game and why the team of the New York Knicks was able to win last night. Josh Hart impacting the game in so many ways. OG, especially in the third, stepping up in a big way. But I was so impressed with Mitchell Robinson and especially Karl Anthony Towns. His defense last night was so unbelievable. He was so crucial in that game. And not to get sloppy, but him talking post-game about his mother, who had passed away in 2020 due to complications of COVID, saying that he felt her in the stands last night. He felt this energy and this calmness that she was there with him. It just feels like this Knicks team is really on the brink of something special. And another thing that Kat said post-game that I thought was really, really important, he said they were having fun. He said this team was having fun. And this is what they've been. You're down, it doesn't matter. You're on the road, it doesn't matter. They continue to find a way to win, but most importantly, they're playing as a collective and they are having fun.
6: They were so good. They were so good down the stretch. You mentioned Josh Hart. Trust me, I did not leave him out on purpose because I think I'd give him a max contract. That's how valuable I think he is to this team.
4: He was plus 22 in 26 minutes.
5: Incredible.
4: He had the best plus minus of any Knick, and he played 26 minutes.
6: And he had 3 points.
5: That's why
6: it doesn't matter. Like, the points don't matter if you have other guys that could score. You have to do all the other things. And I thought the tone was set early on. Even though the Knicks had found themselves in a 14-point deficit in that third quarter, where they finished the quarter outscoring San Antonio 25-11, have it tied going into the fourth. But on one of the first plays of the game, We sat here a couple of days ago, and we said Oklahoma City's issue is that they didn't go at Wemby. They didn't do anything to go. They played almost fearful of Wemby around the rim. Josh Hart got a shot blocked. I don't care. Josh Hart ran into Wemby one of the first plays of the game with the basketball, shoulder down like he was a running back running into a defensive lineman or linebacker. Wemby blocked the shot, one of those things where he turns around and slams it against the backboard. But you understood in that moment, oh, the Knicks are not afraid of him. Mm-hmm. They are not going to be afraid of him. Josh Hart's going to go at him. And Karl Anthony Towns was so awesome last night on both sides of the ball. I, for one, have sat here and said, well, you can't have both Kat and Brunson out there in late game scenarios because they're both not good on defense. No, that's no longer true. And Karl Anthony Towns has been the target for so many people out there making fun of what they have said is a quote-unquote soft player, right? No more. No more. You don't play that way and rebound that way. They didn't need to come up with all kinds of crazy strategies against Wemby. Karl Anthony Towns guarded him one-on-one. And I kept thinking about two guys last night also in comparison. Tom Thibodeau had him twice. Jimmy Butler wanted to get off of that Minnesota team because he thought he was soft. Uh-uh. That's on leadership and that's on management. You didn't bring the best out of them. This guy, Mike Brown, and these leaders, Josh Hart, Jalen Brunson, OG Anunoby, they are bringing the best out of an awesome basketball player. Karl Anthony Towns was phenomenal last night. Kudos to him. Jalen Brunson has become a given. Karl Anthony Towns is now a great two-way player. Good for him. He's made himself into that.
4: Yeah, but if we're going to give him the praise for what he did last night, I think it's fair to criticize him for what he wasn't in the past. He wasn't that type of player. He didn't play with that type of force on the defensive end. Last night, as the primary defender on Wemby, he held him to 2-of-12 shooting.
6: Unbelievable.
4: Like last night, Towns, on shots that the Spurs took, held the Spurs to 12-of-42 from the field.
5: Unbelievable.
4: The rest of the Knicks held the Spurs to 12-of-27. So, essentially, they shot 29% on Towns. They shot 44% on everybody else on the Knicks.
5: Locked it down.
4: That's how great he was defensively.
5: Yeah.
4: And of course, he's capable of that. This guy was the number one overall pick once upon a time. So, all of the criticism, all of the people that called him soft, it was justified in the way that he didn't play. This is a different version of him. I will give credit to the organization because a big part of becoming a championship caliber team is having the infrastructure in place to pull out the best out of your people. And it's clear that that's what's going on with the New York Knicks.
6: No doubt.
4: It's clear that the Nova Knicks, that Villanova culture that Jay Wright established with Jalen Brunson and Mikal Bridges and Josh Hart has permeated throughout that organization, and it allows them to win a game last night when they didn't have their fastball. Both teams didn't play well, and I think it was for different reasons. The Knicks, a lot of rust. The Spurs looked like they were tired. But guess what? If the game is close, down the stretch, if Jalen Brunson can take it, he's going to take it. That tied game tied at the end of the third quarter, that was the stage being set for Jalen Brunson to impose his will on what would happen in the fourth, and that's exactly what he did.
5: To your point, Wendy was on with Scott Van Pelt last night and said that Wemby seemed a bit fatigued,
4: yeah,
5: and that Jalen Brunson smelled it. And that he realized he had another gear and attacked. And that's part of the reason why he exploded there down the stretch. But you have to wonder if what we saw from a fatigue standpoint versus the rest that the New York Knicks had last night, if as the series progresses, that's going to be the biggest factor moving forward.
6: Yeah, and we will get to the Spurs part of it coming up because there's obviously a lot to discuss there.
4: Yeah.
6: But Jeremy Lin, ESPN, new ESPN NBA analyst, and of course, former Knick, was on with Scott Van Pelt, as Smalls mentioned last night, on SportsCenter, along with Wendy. And Jeremy Lin had this to say about Karl Anthony Towns as the key to this series.
7: I think that's the key to the series is Cat. I think Cat's ability to shoot and shoot from deep with a quicker release than Chet. Mm-hmm. Early in the first quarter, you see he just is driving
8: downhill
7: right at Wemby, just taking it to him. And then defensively down the stretch, Wemby seemed tired. He seemed exhausted to the point where in the second half, they had to switch defensive coverages so Wemby wasn't guarding the pick and roll all the time. And that is something in the fourth quarter that it wears on him. And Wemby just started to ISO and couldn't score on Cat.
6: We'll get to the Wemby part.
4: They don't have anybody that could defend Cat, though. They're not wrong. Like Jeremy Lin is right. They don't have anybody that can defend Cat. If Cat can avoid the silly fouls, then he's going to be all right. I was worried a little bit early on. There was a time where he drove in the lane in the first quarter against Wemby, and it was initially ruled as a foul on Wemby. They reviewed it. It ends up being an offensive foul on Cat. That was one of those plays where I was concerned that it could go the other way, because that's another knock on Karl Anthony Towns, is that he puts himself up against it with silly fouls. Last night, I thought he did a great job defensively being able to move his feet. He did a great job in terms of having restraint and not being extra and putting himself in foul trouble where he couldn't be impactful, where he couldn't be that X factor. So I'm just looking at the matchups. The Spurs do not have an answer for Karl Anthony Towns when he plays that way. Point blank, period. If you're going to get Karl Anthony Towns playing like that the rest of the series, then this is going to be over in short order.
6: I think the biggest point, though, at least in comparison to that of Oklahoma City, is even if you're going to critique Towns for a foul or a charge or a bad drive, whatever it may be, he's driving to the basket. Oklahoma City did not do that with their – Chet Holmgren was non-existent. What Cat has done is already put the Spurs back on their heels a little bit because they know he's going to take the ball to the basket.
4: With respect, Chet Holmgren ain't got the foot speed of Karl-Anthony Towns.
6: I understand that, but yeah. Karl-Anthony Towns just did everything right. And I don't want people – and I know none of you, neither of you do. I don't want people to take this as, oh, we're not talking enough about Brunson's greatness. Brunson's greatness is now a given. Brunson in the fourth quarter, Mr. Clutch, 13 of the 30 points. It's now become a given. He's that unbelievably good. I personally have been that wrong about this man on so many levels, okay? But what you got from Cat last night would trigger a person like Canty, who before the series, now in the series, to say Knicks in five, he, Karl-Anthony Towns, is your proof of concept, right? If he does that, they are awesome. And OG Anunoby with 12 points. Mm. I mean, and by the way, you know what? The Brunson injury, which you thought was going to be a big deal. How about the combined minutes from Deuce McBride and Jose Alvarado? They were excellent off the bench last night. The Knicks' depth was in full display last night. And Shamet, I mean, Shamet led them in minutes in the first half with 18 minutes.
4: Shamet almost took him out, though.
6: Well, yeah.
4: Knocking out Harrison Barnes hit Brunson in the knee.
6: But he was fine. He ended up being fine. He ended up being fine.
4: Yeah.
6: But the New York Knicks were unbelievable last night, a 24-point swing, and now their 12-game winning streak, and yet again, a double-digit playoff win for New York, 105-95 was the victory. All right, we are going to paint it silver and black coming up with the Spurs conversation, and the paint we're going to use, Smalls?
5: It's Sherwin-Williams.
6: Oh, okay.
5: It's the only thing we can use, because in sports, the best teams know when to make their move, and Sherwin-Williams is making theirs with their big sale. 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
18: Here is your latest Middle Tennessee weather. Thursday will be sunny with a high near 87. Winds will be calm in the morning, becoming southeast around 5 miles per hour in the afternoon. Thursday night will be partly cloudy with a low around 63. Friday will be mostly sunny with a high near 87 and winds shifting to southwest around 5 to 10 miles per hour. Friday night will be partly cloudy with a low around 67.
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19: One texter says, Willie, wishing you and your son the best in the Division III finals. Hopefully they can overcome the devastating effect of the Adam Vingan jinx. First, the winning streak the Preds had over San Jose. 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Here's all I'll say, texter. If Denison wins tomorrow, you have to text back in and say there is no Adam Vingan jinx.
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6: Do that. He didn't do that. He played way too far away from the rim. And I just thought it was a complete waste of a game one performance, whether it was because of energy, effort, tired, whatever it is. He's a great, great, great basketball player. And I assume he's going to be great in the next game. But I think he made himself a foot shorter last night voluntarily.
4: Yeah, because running back and forth from three-point line to three-point line is a lot shorter than running from basket to basket. And he was tired.
5: Yeah.
4: In the first quarter, he's grabbing his shorts. He's exhausted. Physically, certainly. Maybe mentally and emotionally as well. Remember the quote coming into this series. They still hadn't come down from the win in the Western Conference Finals over the Thunder. Well, newsflash to the Spurs, you didn't win a damn thing. The only thing you earned was an opportunity to compete for the Larry O'Brien Trophy. And right now, you just lost home court to the New York Knicks in a series that coming in, you were favored. So this is a gut check for Victor Wembanyama. Now, the Spurs, when they're down, when they're up against it, they respond the right way. They usually bounce back with a big win. So we'll see what happens in game two. I'd be surprised if they weren't able to even this thing up. But last night, you're absolutely right, Ev, in terms of the way Wemby played. Shot 9 3-pointers.
6: Oh.
4: There were so many catches for Wemby at the three-point line and beyond. It just didn't make sense. The Spurs couldn't find ways to get him the ball at the elbow or lower, which is his sweet spot. And then defensively, he usually has the opportunity to roam as a safety. I thought Mike Brown did a great job with his lineups, making sure that there weren't non-shooters on the court. that Wemby could guard and slough off of and help other guys by staying in the paint. I think it's mostly about Mike Brown and the lineups that he chose to go with when he chose to go with them that kept Wemby in that position where he was forced to be a perimeter defender. And so I'm curious to see what Mitch Johnson does, the adjustment to the adjustment that the New York Knicks have made. I want to see what the Spurs come out with in game two because they've got to find a way to allow Wemby to impose his will on the defensive end and a lot closer to the basket on the offensive side.
6: Yeah, I mean, I can give you one suggestion right off the bat. It's the same thing I said yesterday. Play double big. Go Luke Kornet with Wemby and make them decide if they're going to put Mitch Robinson on the floor with Karl-Anthony Towns. And if you keep Josh Hart on the floor to combat the two bigs and have extra rebounders, et cetera, well, you have multiple non-shooters. You have to at least try that. The other thing,
4: Luke Kornet has not been good, though.
6: No. Then dust off Kelly Olynyk.
4: Luke Kornet minutes have been a godsend for opposing teams. Like you saw it in the Western Conference Finals. You saw it again last night, especially in the third quarter.
6: He can have his moments, though.
4: You say he have his moments, and I'm not saying...
6: You got to try something.
4: I'm not saying that he doesn't, but... Like, that's when the Knicks started their run and coming back from down 14 but in the third quarter.
6: Instead of Wemby. I'm saying in addition to Wemby. That's what I would try. And also, De'Aaron Fox in, Dylan Harper out with 4-plus minutes to go or whatever it was, not a good idea. Yeah. Dylan Harper was the best player on the floor at times for San Antonio. And the other knock on San Antonio is, last night, we said this about Oklahoma City. One of the cool things when they're at their best is, like, they have two guys for every position. So the guy at those positions only has to be good for one half. When Champagne shoots the way he does in the first half, Devin Vassell's got to give you that in the second half. You can't ask Champagne to do that in two halves or else he'd be an all-time great player. Like, that, he's a star in his role. Smalls, you asked, why didn't I like the Wemby minutes? It's because of that. He made himself a foot shorter, I thought, last night.
5: So, obviously, tactically, the Spurs are going to make some adjustments heading into game two. I'm sure one of those two is to try to get Wemby more involved early.
4: Yeah.
5: Because to start the game, he obviously didn't have it. Five points on five attempts in the first quarter. He missed some shots early. So, I would imagine that would provide a spark. They're going to try to ignite him in that way. But you can make a lot of tactical moves to try to attack the vulnerabilities of your opponent. But if Victor Wembanyama is just gassed, if just the cadence of the postseason and the marathon that he's endured and his first postseason at 22 years old has finally caught up with him, I don't know what adjustments you can make to combat that.
6: Well, let's hear from Wemby on that last night, what you're talking about, Smalls. And he seems to be less worried about it than you are. Here's Victor Wembanyama last night.
0: It's almost not like I have anything to figure out. It's almost like I have to play normal, not even good. It's like I just doing the right things is enough. It's when I play bad, it's when we shoot ourselves in the foot. It's this is why I'm not worried. It's we're gonna be so much better. I'm gonna be so much better.
5: I hope he's right because this is a series I want to see go seven games. I want him to find what we normally see from Wemby and push this thing to seven. But as we talked about a little bit last segment, you know, he was obviously gassed. Ev, you mentioned him grabbing his shorts. You could see that he
6: said that to me.
5: CeCe, I'm sorry. Yeah. You could see how exhausted he was. And Jalen Brunson, to his credit, took advantage of that. Mike Brown tactically made some smart moves to take advantage of that. And I mean, CeCe, you have played in the biggest games. You have won a Super Bowl. You tell us, once you hit that point where you just don't have anything left, I know that supernatural things happen and people are able to summon that, and this is why we see competitive greatness on display in this level. But how do you do that? How do you overcome that, especially when you see him looking this tired in game one?
4: The acknowledgement that it's bigger than you. It's about the guy next to you. Because it's easy to quit when it's hard, when it's just you. Because it's you making a selfish choice. It's you deciding that you've had enough. But you don't want to be the reason why your teammates miss out an opportunity to be immortalized. And I think that's the difference. That level of awareness is the contrast that we saw in terms of how these two teams played down the stretch in last night's game. The Knicks are fully aware of that. Josh Hart had 6 rebounds in the fourth quarter, 3 steals in the fourth quarter. Fully aware. OG Anunoby, the back-to-back threes at the beginning of the fourth quarter. Fully aware. The playmaking by Jalen Brunson, that impossible shot that he made with a minute to go over Devin Vassell. The tap back to Mikal Bridges and then floating to the corner to knock down the three with a minute 55 left. to take the lead. Like, those are the types of plays that you look at and you see the sacrifice that these guys are willing to make for one another manifest itself.
5: Yeah.
4: And so, yeah, I do think that this is a time where the Spurs have got to be introspective and acknowledge that, you know, they have to play with a little more urgency. The one thing that I will say tactically, and I agree with Evan, just like the Spurs don't have anybody to guard Karl Anthony Towns, the Knicks have nobody to guard Steph Castle and Dylan Harper.
6: So let's take them out.
4: There's no reason for De'Aaron Fox to have 37 minutes. There's no reason for it. Mm-hmm. There's no reason for De'Aaron Fox to have more minutes than Steph Castle or Dylan Harper. Dylan Harper is their second best player. Steph Castle, their second best defender. There's no reason why De'Aaron Fox is playing more minutes than those guys. Not one. He was a liability last night. Aside from a steal that he had.
6: One steal. That led to a layup, a gimme.
4: And then he had the play where he penetrated and kicked to Julian Champagne for a buzzer-beating three before the half. Beside those two plays, De'Aaron Fox was a nothing burger. Why is he playing 37 and a half minutes? It's ridiculous. Get his ass out of the game.
6: There's a reason you and I sat here and we debated who we like better between Harper and Castle. You know what the answer wasn't? Fox.
4: There's no reason why De'Aaron Fox is playing more minutes than Steph Castle or Dylan Harper.
6: I don't understand it. Literally, they got off to a huge lead early because of Dylan Harper. He comes off the bench and he was unstoppable.
4: It didn't matter who was on Dylan Harper. Nobody could guard him. Anybody could get it. Mikal Bridges, Jalen Brunson, Josh Hart, whoever was on him, anybody could get it. He was awesome.
6: Ridiculous. I totally agree with you. It was ridiculous that they took him out late in the game last night. All right, a lot more to get to on the NBA Finals and the Knicks and the Spurs. But we had some huge news in the NFL with arguably one of the best, if not the best, defenders in the league that came out yesterday. We'll get to that next. We're on Sportsmanlike, presented by Progressive Insurance.
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1: 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This was SportsCenter, presented by Gusto. Rich told us about this when he came in a couple of months ago, right? Mm-hmm. Now it is launching this week, which we are very excited about. All kinds of great stories about the history of SportsCenter and all of the great people that Rich and many others worked with here at ESPN. Obviously, we've been talking a ton about the Knicks and the Spurs. 105-95 victory last night for New York over San Antonio. Game 2 of the Stanley Cup Finals tonight on ABC with Vancouver up 1-0 on Carolina. But small, sorry in advance for what's about to happen here. As a Green Bay Packers fan, your best defensive player, Micah Parsons, the man you gave up an arm and a leg, rightfully so, for, and you gave a huge contract to, again, rightfully so, nobody's saying the Packers shouldn't have done that. Well, he got hurt, unfortunately, late last season, and he gave this update yesterday on his timeline to return.
2: The goal has always just been not right now, but longevity with my career here, and I think they want that approach. And we have a pretty strong 9-month rule, so it's just all about, just through the research and the data, there's no good outcomes with players coming back early from ACL. The goal for me is to complete the season, not no relapse, not no and playoffs, and pushing towards the championship. The goal isn't for me to go out there and re-hurt myself, trying to force myself to be back in the first few games. The goal has always been playoffs, and I think we're all on the same page.
1: 9 months would be September. That's when he could start practicing. Physically unable to perform list would have him out for 4 games. Those 4 games at the Vikings, at the Jets, home against the Falcons, at the Bucks. QB1 has become as much of a figurative term as a literal term. The Green Bay Packers have 2 QB1s, Micah Parsons and Jordan Love.
3: Right.
1: So how much pressure is on Jordan Love to get the Green Bay Packers most of those first 4 wins?
3: A tremendous amount of pressure is on Jordan Love now, because last year the Packers were 9-3-1 to start the season. Micah Parsons gets injured. What happens? They finish the season 0-5, punctuated with a terrible collapse in the playoffs to the Bears, who won the division, to send your season off to vacation in Cancun. It was absolutely brutal. You blew a 21-3 halftime lead. And not having Micah Parsons, that other QB2, as you mentioned, Ev, out on the field, was incredibly influential in the way that the Packers ended the season. And Jordan Love has a tremendous amount of talent. There's a reason why so many of us constantly throw his name around when we are projecting who's going to win MVP for the season, because we know that he has it. He just has to put it together consistently. And unfortunately for Jordan Love, it's been a back half of the season type crescendo for him as far as his skill set is concerned. I can't have Toyota-thon this year. I need Jordan Love to be that guy that we've seen in the back half of the season consistently this year. He needs to come out of the gate and exert himself and say, it doesn't matter that Micah Parsons is not here. Obviously, we're going to miss him, but I'm going to ball from the beginning of this thing and set the tone early.
4: Yeah, I mean, listen, having a healthy Tucker Kraft coming back is going to make a huge difference for Jordan Love. Having his, you know, a full complement of receivers is going to be a game changer for him. We'll see what ends up happening with some of the legal situations that Josh Jacobs is facing, but the running game is a big factor in terms of being able to set your quarterback back up to have success. But when you look at the Green Bay Packers schedule, it sets up well for them early on until the cavalry arrives. They only have one playoff team from a year ago in their first 7 opponents. Mm-hmm. So there's a lot of runway early on for Jordan Love and this Packers team to get in a groove. And then when you get to the meat of your schedule after the bye week, where you have 4 playoff teams in the final 7 games, you'll have Micah Parsons back, who is like getting a quarterback of sorts in terms of the impact that he has on your team's success. And he'll be on the defensive side of the ball, and that's when you'll need him going up against some of those better signal callers. So I think the Green Bay Packers are in good shape, but the question about Green Bay is not whether or not they can make it back to the postseason. The question is, can the Green Bay Packers forge an identity that will allow them to go on a deep playoff run and contend for a title? I know they'll do the former. I'm a lot more skeptical of the latter, and that's because of the inconsistency from Jordan Love.
1: Smalls, I want to make sure that I circle back to one thing you said.
3: Yeah.
1: You're comfortable using Jordan Love and MVP in the same sentence?
3: Yes.
1: Okay, so a lot of times when we look at MVP, it's narrative-based, storyline-based, at least going into the season, right? You're without your best defensive player, first four games, what do you do? If you go 3-1, 4-0, you look really good, that helps the narrative. And that helps the storyline and helps momentum for that award.
3: Sure.
1: How many other NFC quarterbacks would you take over Jordan Love right now for MVP this year? Not who you think is better, but again, storyline-based, okay. Right? Matthew Stafford, I think, is better.
3: Caleb will be in that mix.
1: So Caleb or Jordan Love...
3: No, I'm saying you're asking who's in the mix for that?
1: No, I'm just saying quarterbacks you would just sit there and
3: say. Jalen Hurts will be in the mix. A.J. Brown is not there. If he is excellent after you remove a player of that caliber from the offense, another season where he has another offensive coordinator, he will start to get some chatter around him there. Jaden Daniels, hello. I cannot believe how little we're talking about Jaden Daniels. Yeah. I think he is such... an underappreciated X factor for what this season could be.
4: Yeah.
3: Jaden Daniels returning from injury. If he lights it up the way he did in his rookie campaign, he's going to be right there. Caleb, obviously on the cover of Madden. He's the darling of everyone, of every conversation right now, it feels like. Who else could be in that?
1: Darnold, Purdy. Stafford. I guess
3: a lot of guys in the NFC West.
1: Dak, yeah. If you believe into that. Jackson Dart, if you believe
4: offense is yeah. The Cowboys offense is going to put up numbers.
1: I guess my point is this. I understand why you used Jordan Love and MVP in the same conversation.
3: He's capable of it. Jordan, at least Love, I believe him to be capable.
1: I don't know that he's ever truly... I know they've made it to the playoffs. I don't know that he's ever truly given me personally the idea that he's close to an MVP, that close to the division title, and that close to the Super Bowl. Like, he's got to...
4: Yeah, I don't know about that. When he went down to Dallas and lit it up in the playoffs, thought that he was on his way. Now, he hasn't built off of that performance, but going into that season, I think it was going into the 2024 season, we all thought Jordan Love was capable of putting up an MVP campaign.
1: And do you remember the other guy we thought?
4: And he plateaued.
1: Remember the other guy we thought that same exact offseason? CJ Stroud. They were both together. It was Love and Stroud.
4: Yeah.
1: And both of them have kind of, like, this plateaued. I believe Jordan Love can be great. I agree with you. I understand why, as a Packers fan, you would say, I think he can be in the MVP conversation. I have no issue with that whatsoever. At some point, I got to see tangible evidence that he's close to a Super Bowl, close to an MVP, and wins a division. I just got to see it actually happen instead of believing it.
3: And you need to see consistency.
1: Yeah.
3: He needs to take care of the football, and he needs to be consistent. That's, outside of injuries, that's been the biggest bugaboo for him.
1: Yeah.
4: If my quarterback been starting a handful of years and I ain't won a division, that's a problem.
3: Especially when you paid him.
4: That's a problem. Like, I can't be paying $55 million a year for a quarterback that can't win me the division. And I know that's not the end-all, be-all, but starting the postseason with a home game matters in terms of your path to get to the Super Bowl.
3: But it also is a problem when your hated rival is winning the division.
4: That's...
3: In year two
4: and they started,
3: of Caleb?
4: And they started from behind you.
3: Year one of Ben Johnson, year two of Caleb?
4: And they telling you about it while they doing it.
3: Oh, they're saying, bleep you.
1: Smalls, stats and information, Nuno, on September 24th of 2025.
5: No, 24, Michelle Smallman said the following.
1: September of 2024.
5: Yes, Smallman said the following. Jordan Love can win the MVP due to voter fatigue.
1: So that would be two full seasons.
5: Correct.
1: That he hasn't since she said that.
5: That was the summer of, like, going into, like, where people were
1: the,
5: like,
1: Stroud Love summer.
5: 25, like, Jordan Love.
1: Every year we have the one, like, this year it's Cowboys-Bengals. The hype Super Bowl is Cowboys-Bengals. That summer you're talking about was Packers-Texans.
3: Yeah.
1: Right? So, like, we have this every summer. Like, now, oh, you see, like, everybody makes noises. You don't actually say words. Like, that's, seriously, that's what it becomes. And at some point, Jordan Love actually has to just do it.
3: I could not agree with you more. No one will be more frustrated on this set or on this show than me if he comes out and doesn't look like he is ready to elevate this team in a significant way to start the season, especially with Micah out. He needs to set the tone. It has to be him.
4: Jordan Love has got to be frustrating as a Packers fan because he's just good enough to get coaches fired.
3: Except he didn't, because they extended hours.
4: They thought about firing him.
3: They did.
4: Ed Policy thought about moving on from
3: they
4: him.
3: They did.
4: Here's my point. You're going to be hard-pressed to find a quarterback more talented than Jordan Love. But he's not consistent enough where you know that you can depend on him no matter what else is going on around him. Quarterbacks are supposed to be stabilizing forces in franchises, and it doesn't feel like Jordan Love has been that for the Green Bay Packers at all times.
1: Can I call
4: that
1: a timeout? Problem. Can I call a quick timeout? Or 20-second timeout?
4: Go for it.
1: We now have a... No. Chris Canty, 11-year NFL veteran, Super Bowl champion, has now labeled Jordan Love the same way everyone labeled Aaron Rodgers for his entire time in Green Bay. Maybe the most talented guy around. We have now gotten to the point where Jordan Love has followed Aaron Rodgers' lead officially. Aaron Rodgers, insanely more accomplished. Four MVPs and a Super Bowl win.
3: We're talking about Aaron Rodgers as perhaps the greatest thrower of the football we've ever seen.
1: Cool.
3: Jordan Love, incredibly talented.
1: Jeff George, Ryan Leaf were
3: no,
1: two.
3: No. Jordan Love, incredibly talented. No one is saying he's potentially the greatest of all time at this.
4: Let me respond on the other side of the break, because that's an interesting way that you couch that. And there's a little nuance in there that I gotta highlight.
1: We're on Sportsmanlike, presented by Progressive Insurance.
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1: me that everything we are on Sports Tonight here on ESPN Radio. 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The New York Knicks with just a phenomenal victory last night, coming back from 14 down against the Spurs to win by 10, 105-95. Jalen Brunson, 30, 13 in the fourth quarter. Josh Hart, ridiculous rebounding numbers. OG Anunoby, 12 in the fourth. And Karl Anthony Towns, arguably the MVP of the game for the New York Knicks. We will get back into that in just a few minutes. You've got game two tonight between the Vegas Golden Knights, Carolina Hurricanes, ABC, ESPN app, with Vegas up 1-0 after they were behind 2-0 in that game. Number one, come back and win 5-4. And we got Micah Parsons yesterday confirming what we thought, but his words basically that he's going to go on the physically unable to perform list. He's going to be out for the first four games of the season, most likely, if not longer, hopefully not for Micah's case and the Packers fans and Smalls. And then all the pressure is on Jordan Love. And I just mentioned that we're just keep talking about talent, talent, talent, talent, how good he is, how he can throw the football, etc., which was kind of what everyone said about Aaron Rodgers with accomplishments. Don't let's not get it twisted. Mm-hmm. They're not on the same level. Yeah. I'm talking about label. That the label used for Jordan Love is about talent, which was the label used for Aaron Rodgers for a while about talent, which is lack of Super Bowl wins.
4: Yeah, I mean, you're only talking about talent because you can't talk about winning. And I'm not going to say that Aaron Rodgers didn't win. He absolutely won a Super Bowl as a wild card team. Credit to him being able to do that as a sixth seed going into the playoffs. But he only got to one Super Bowl, even despite having four MVPs. When it comes to Jordan Love, he has MVP talent, but we don't talk about winning when it matters enough, nearly enough, with him. And the difference between Aaron Rodgers and Jordan Love, in my opinion, other than the Super Bowl, is that Aaron Rodgers would get coaches fired. Mm. Jordan Love's play is what could get coaches fired. There's a difference. Aaron Rodgers would go up to management and say, we need something different. Jordan Love, through his lack of production and lack of winning in January, would dictate to the organization that they may need to consider a different voice as your head coach. And so something about Jordan Love has to change in order for me to have confidence that this guy is going to get this team into the championship rounds anytime soon.
1: Which is ironic because now Aaron Rodgers goes and plays for the guy that he got fired in Pittsburgh in a facility that is shared by the Pitt Panthers, and maybe the best player they've had in God knows how long is Aaron Darnold.
4: I mean, right? Aaron Rodgers once upon a time had Mike McCarthy in Green Bay, got him clipped. Once upon a time had Rob Saleh in New York, got clipped. Went to Pittsburgh 1 year. Next year, Mike Tomlin ain't there. Yeah. I'm just pointing out a fact pattern here. These are just the facts.
3: But he loved his time with Mike T.
1: Speaking of Aaron Donald, he is obviously now become a lot of talk around him as to whether or not he can come back and play now that the Rams went out and got Myles Garrett. There is some clarity to this yesterday as Les Snead, Rams general manager, went on the Rich Eisen show noon until 3 Eastern time here on ESPN Radio. And Les Snead gave this insight as to whether or not the future Hall of Famer could play again.
16: Aaron and Sean talk a lot.
17: Okay.
16: I do think for the first time since he's retired, he's maybe tempted that, let's maybe do one last stand. I don't know if he's been tempted since he has been retired. And I think if you know Aaron at his core, he's one of those humans that if he doesn't think he can really, really help, he probably doesn't want to try. But for the first time, I'm betting that he's tempted. I can sense that. And that's cool that, like a lot of our fans, Aaron's excited about this move, and he's probably tempted for the first time.
4: Man, cut it out.
1: Boy, he did not squash that.
4: Cut it out, man. Cut it out. This can't be about to happen, right?
3: Cut it out, man.
4: Cut it out. Like, no.
3: But you know what's good?
4: What's up?
3: The Rams are becoming the villains to everyone else, not just me in St. Louis.
1: Wait, I don't understand. Cut it out, meaning he is coming back or he's not coming back? What are you guys?
4: It wouldn't be fair if he came back.
3: Like the possibility even of him coming back is sickening. To add to this already stacked roster, you bring back Aaron Donald, one of the best defensive players we've seen, a guy who trains with knives.
4: You would have a defensive line that would feature two players that have five Defensive Player of the Year awards.
3: Sickening.
4: That can't be allowed. The league has to block it.
3: But imagine if that's the case and they don't win. Glorious.
4: So that's what you want. You want this to be 2011 Philadelphia Eagles dream team. That's what you want.
3: So
4: for the LA Rams,
3: there was a lot of things that were taken from St. Louis when the Rams left to go back to LA. One of the things I always say is, as a fan, I was robbed of being able to really savor Aaron Donald's career, because that's started in St. Louis, and obviously I had to hate him moving forward. But he is so special and so good at what he does. And for somebody who has constantly been in the gym staying ready so he doesn't have to get ready, to look at what the Rams have assembled and think, wait a minute, I could join that group.

0: for the Rams, which, again, Les Snead certainly did not squash the idea yesterday on Rich's show.
1: Neither has Aaron Donald with what, what he's been posting. No.
0: So, bigger villain, Rams or neutral fan. No dog in the fight. Rams or Chiefs?
1: Rams.
2: Rams.
0: Rams or Bills?
1: Rams.
0: Rams or Ravens?
1: Rams.
2: Rams.
0: Rams are the defending champs. I don't know that anybody even has a take.
1: No, Seahawks, nobody, the nobody has
2: the Seattle
0: Seahawks. Rams or Cowboys?
1: Mm. You want to know
2: I would
1: one?
2: Still say people are rooting for the demise of the Cowboys because they're rooting for Jerry Jones not to get his way.
1: You know what I would say? The Rams would be more of the villain because people just expect the Cowboys to cowboy.
2: That's fair.
1: They'll just expect them to be their own worst enemy.
0: Rams or Patriots?
1: Ooh.
2: Rams. Rams would be the villain.
0: Smalls, you oohed it.
1: Well, just because people inherently hate the Patriots. Right, but so I would still say Rams. Because they're better. At least on paper, they're better.
0: Yeah. So the Rams would be the number one villain because of the way that they're constituted this year.
2: It's, the Dodgers of the NFL.
1: Come on over. Hate them.
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4: 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Robbie Stanley alongside Joe Rex Road, Ian Safar here with you on this Thursday morning. Hope everybody's off to a fantastic start of their day here today. Joe Rexroad, happy Thursday. Good morning to you. What's going on?
6: Not much. Great game last night. Don't appreciate, you know, Kaharski acting like he cares and he's sending texts, you know, like taunting texts. So that's going to be annoying because it's pretty cool to see what the Knicks are doing. But great first game.
4: Good first game, Ian Safar. Your team was a victor last night. How are we feeling in the aftermath of game one this morning?
7: Good morning. Doing just fine, thanks. A little tired. Go New York, go New York, go. Joe trolling back to Paul. At this point, it's just straight trolling. I don't even know if he believes what he's saying.
4: That's true.
7: Yes. But doing good, yeah. Worried, you know, early on, looked good. It was a back and forth game. Got a little bit worried there. Brunson was off to start, but they pretty much played like they have the entire playoffs, team-wise, passing around, good passing, made some shots towards the end, played good defense. Both teams played good defense, which should be make this series interesting. Wemby, of course, is a freak, and he's tough to deal with all the time. But, yeah, it was good to see them make a comeback, and Brunson kind of took over in the fourth. OG had a good third. It was an entertaining game, not the best played game, a little sloppy on both sides, but overall, hey, game one win, can't complain.
4: Nope, can't complain, and erased a 14-point deficit in the second half while they were at it, so that's big-time stuff from the New York Knicks there, Joe, who you hate.
6: No, I don't hate them. I haven't thought they're that good. They are, I mean, look, you gotta tip your cap to them. You know, the Spurs kind of take the game back over, and the Knicks can't hit the broadside of a barn, but then they get that one offensive rebound, and Brunson hits that three in the corner after he's probably missed four or five in a row. I mean, the guy's clutch, man. And then the other shot he hit in the lane where he was basically, it was almost like Patrick Mahomes making that pass when he was, like, you know, horizontal in that Super Bowl. I mean, yeah. He was, like, already falling down. I don't know how he made that shot, but he swished it, so... that's the thing. You know, the Spurs are young. The Knicks are more battle-tested. I think the Spurs are better. Also, I mean, Dylan Harper needs to be on the floor, man. Dylan Harper, if you have to choose between Dylan Harper and De'Aaron Fox right now, I think it's easy. And they made the wrong – Mitch Johnson made the wrong choice last night. Now, sometimes they play together, but, I mean, De'Aaron Fox is not himself right now. He had some really bad plays down the stretch.
4: I mean, the only thing that's really disappointing to me is, you know, for the sake of our program, that this is not Oklahoma City and the Knicks didn't go in there and win game one, because there'd be some panic in your eyes right now if that's the case, based on the wager that you made.
6: Yeah. Yeah. Yeah. Thank goodness that I apparently didn't say the Spurs too. So kudos to me.
4: Ian, we'd be one win away from a bald cap and a 3-hour performance as Paul Kuharski from Rexford.
7: Oh, that would be beautiful. The two wins against OKC was a lock.
4: Oh, yeah.
6: Yeah, I don't know. Maybe.
4: Only they could have held up their end of the bargain.
6: Yeah.
7: I mean, the Spurs beat OKC, and the Knicks just beat the Spurs by 10. So there you go.
6: That's right. Don't start doing the transitive. Don't start doing the transitive theory of sports.
4: Well, he's right.
6: I mean, that's that. The transitive theory of sports is questionable, but
7: science.
6: Yeah. But I definitely did. I have been
7: complete
6: underrating
7: hater.
6: The Knicks. Well, no, not a hater. Yes. I'll be honest with you. I don't watch a lot of NBA regular season basketball. I don't watch a lot. Like, I don't – the NBA, NHL, I like the playoffs.
7: Did you watch the postseason?
6: Yes, and I know that they've been red hot. I also
7: 12 wins in a row.
6: Right. I totally – yeah, it's the East sucks. But I did watch them when they played the Pistons this year. Like, I watched 3 games, and it was – I mean, like, the Pistons beat them by 30 every time, and I'm like, I don't think these Knicks are very good. So I was, like, biased by watching those games. And sometimes teams just don't match up well with other teams, you know? So that's the thing. But the matchups are different. I still think I have a chance of winning that bet, but it doesn't matter now. The Knicks are up 1-0. You know the last time they were up in an NBA Finals series, guys? You know when that was?
4: 1999?
6: It was the day that OJ was in the Bronco.
4: Oh, boy.
6: Yes.
7: Well, boy. Let's hope Robbie, that doesn't you were too. Mean something.
4: I think I was.
6: That's true.
4: I think I was legitimately too. So, yeah, that's good stuff.
6: Yeah.
4: Good stuff. Chris McFarland introduced as the Predators president of hockey ops and general manager yesterday at Bridgestone Arena. We will have Alex Doherty from the Tennessean on later in the program to get his thoughts on everything that's gone down with Chris McFarland and the Predators over the last couple of days. Joe, some general impressions here. You know, he didn't say a ton about exactly, you know, what his plan was, what that was going to look like. You know, a lot of the answers kind of circled back to, well, you know, I just got here and we're going to look under the hood a little bit and see what needs to happen here. One of the things he did talk about and was asked about in the press conference was, you know, what is the process going to look like in terms of evaluating the coaching staff and what that kind of immediate process looks like? Because as we've discussed on the show, that's something that you're going to have to determine here pretty quickly if you're Chris McFarland. Here is what new Predators general manager Chris McFarland had to say on the process with the coaching staff.
5: What will your process be like relative to making decisions about the coaching staff, and where does that fall in the pecking order of things that you have to do immediately?
8: It's very similar. I know Andrew Brunette a lot from the scouting circles and in the past. I know he's a very good person. Derek McKenzie and Luke Richardson, I had the good fortune of having as players, so I know them a little bit during my Columbus days. So, like, you know, I'm going to call all those guys this week. I'm going to meet with, you know, when Jeff Kielty and Scott Nickel and the staff, you know, get back from the combine. We're going to bring the pro guys in next week to get up to speed, and I'll chat with Brew and, you know, today or tomorrow, and we'll, you know, I got to get a feel for things before, you know, looking at all that type of stuff. So, but I look forward to chatting with Brew here today or tomorrow.
4: So it sounds like here in pretty short order, the conversation with Andrew Brunette will take place when it comes to Chris McFarland. So that part is pretty interesting. Like I said, Joe, I mean, he wasn't willing yesterday, and I don't blame him, to get into, you know, the kind of the nitty gritty of what all the plan is going to look like here moving forward here. But overall, what were your impressions of what Chris McFarland had to say yesterday?
6: Yeah, I mean, everything made sense. You know, I thought I liked the honesty when he was, you know, I mean, just talking about, like, how hard it is to get, like, that franchise player. I mean, we talk about it all the time, you know, but that's the reality of the situation. I mean, they were operating. He got to that organization, and they were operating with the benefit of just having a team that got to the top of the draft on a great year to be at the top of the draft. And like you said, you know, of course he's not going to specify anything right now. I thought he came off well. I mean, I think it's very rare that pressers like this aren't quote unquote one. you know, came off like a smart guy, not a flashy guy. I thought he had, you know, I thought there were a lot of interesting things in there. The great person thing about Brunette, you know, it's like, what about as a coach though? You know, a really great person. You know, you can run wild with that if you want, but yeah, I mean, overall, I thought he came off well, and Preds have a, you know, fresh eyes and eyes that have seen a lot of success here on the whole thing.
4: I thought potentially, Joe, and again, there wasn't a lot that he was willing to kind of divulge and go down yesterday, but Alex Dorey pointed this out as well, and I think it's interesting. You know, he was talking about the current roster with the Predators, says, you know, there's a lot that he's still got to work on and dive into, and he's got to familiarize himself with the prospects. And, you know, you can have a general idea of what the prospects look like, but, you know, kind of taking that deep dive as general manager when it's your team, there is a difference there. But, you know, he was talking about the roster and, you know, isn't ready to analyze what kind of work there is to be done yet, but he did add, quote, there's a danger that we're in the mushy middle. And I think a lot of Predators fans are like, it's not a danger, buddy. That's where we've been. The mushy middle. Hey, buddy, that's what it is. The mushy middle. So I found that quote to be interesting. And that, you look, you know, he was in Colorado at the beginning of their tenure. It wasn't great, right? And now, you know, when they walked in the door in Denver, they had already drafted Nathan MacKinnon.
6: Right.
4: So there is that. I mean, he had the luxury of, from the moment he got there in Colorado, he looked down the hallway and he's like, oh, Nathan MacKinnon's down there. So there's a difference when you've got that there. Yes. But I found that part of the answer interesting of, you know, the danger of being in the mushy middle. I think a lot of Predators fans liked hearing that part of it. It's like, yeah, it is a danger. Let's get out of there.
6: Yeah, Jason's already showed up with the hockey mask, man, and then the axe. Like, you know, like it's we're beyond danger here.
4: Yeah.
6: I like the quote, is the goal here to make the playoffs, make a wild card, feel good about that, and high-five each other? Or is the goal here to build a team that can compete and try to bring a Stanley Cup to Broadway? I mean, that's a quote that you want to hear as a yep. fan. Now, I will point out that Barry Trotz's intro presser talked a lot about the Stanley Cup and the parade on Broadway. So, you know, I mean everybody's going to talk about that. You know, everybody wants that to happen.
4: How do people know that's where the parade route would go, you know? What if they go down to Mumbrian?
6: That is a good point. That is a very good point. What if they just go to East Nashville?
4: Yeah.
6: You know?
4: People just keep acting like they know the parade route.
6: I mean, why can't we have the parade down here in Nolensville? We have no traffic problems whatsoever. Springtown here, man.
4: Nothing says Stanley Cup championship like a parade in Nolensville, baby.
7: You have paved roads there. Yeah,
6: we sure. do.
7: Okay,
6: thank you. We do. Yeah, we come down here and get get some Amish sandwiches. I think Sean Henry's great. Favorite sandwiches right here. He probably would want the parade to come down here. So that's a very good point by you.
4: I'm just throwing it out there. Yeah. You know, just yeah. throwing it out there. 615-737-1025, our phone number.
6: Those drunks on Broadway don't want this. They want to keep drinking.
4: Right. Exactly. Yeah, just get it away from them. We are off and running on Robbie and Rex Road. We'll take your thoughts, your impressions, your reaction to Chris McFarland and his introductory press conference yesterday with the Nashville Predators. More on that coming up next. Robbie and Rex Road, 1025 The Game.
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4: Welcome back in, Robbie and Rex Road, 102.5 The Game. Taking your thoughts, your reaction to Chris McFarland and his introductory press conference yesterday with the Nashville Predators. 615-737-1025, our phone number, 615-737-1025. Again, McFarland, I would say careful in some of his answers yesterday in terms of not wanting to go too far down the road of like laying out the plan and how long is it going to take and what's it mean for all the coaches and all these things, which is understandable, a couple days on the job here. But I think it's going to be pretty fascinating to see how he handles the roster part of it this offseason as well. And one of the things he was asked about yesterday, Joe, was the goaltending situation. With a goaltender that he is familiar with Justus Onanen, who began his career in Colorado, was traded here to Nashville for Scott Wedgwood in an exchange of backup goaltenders at the time. And the goaltending situation as a whole, a very interesting part of the Nashville Predators heading into next season. Here's what Chris McFarland had to say on that part of the situation that he's inheriting.
18: I know a couple seasons ago you were on the other side of the Justus Onanen trade. Yep. What have you made of his improvement since that trade, and what are just your really early thoughts on the goaltending situation here?
19: Super happy for Juice. As the staff here told me, there's big Juice and little Juice here in the net. And I think, you know, when we drafted Onanen there, our scouts were super excited on him. I think, you know, for us at the organizational cycle that we were in, we got off to a little bit of a bumpy start that year, and there was a lot of pressure and the pressure in the net at the time, and we just felt we needed to stabilize there, and we did. We moved a young guy with upside for what we felt was a more established veteran calming type guy that for the stage we were in when Colorado was in, that's gonna be hard for me to break, so bear with me on that. But, you know, Scott Wedgwood came in and did a fantastic job for the Avs, and no, I'm not surprised that Justus came here and you know, found his game, and obviously, you know, with his commitment and his work, that was never in question. He was always a hardworking, quiet, quality pro, and I think the goaltending department here, you know, probably has done some really good work as well, and it's allowed him to develop and you know, stretch his wings, so to speak, a little bit. So I think the goaltending here is a strength. I think, you know, Saros has been a good goalie for a long time. I think he's a guy that, you know, a team can lean on. You got to win games in different ways, right? You got, you know, whether you score easier, but you're at the end of the day, the goaltender is the most important position and can cover up and band-aid some things that where, you know, on certain nights, you're going to need your goalie. And I think Saros has shown that he's a really reliable, trustworthy goaltender in this league. So very fortunate to have both of them.
4: So that was McFarland on the goaltending situation there with the Predators, Joe. The conversation we had the other day about Onanen, right? I'm really interested to see, like, as a new GM, right? How do you, you know, obviously the lion's share of that's going to be up to the coach, right? Whether that's Andrew Brunette or whether there's another coach in here, you know, if early in the year you're looking at your goaltending situation and Onanen is playing better than Saros is, like, how do you handle that? I mean, it's primarily going to be up to the coach at that point. But I do wonder, like, how the new GM is going to feel about that if it plays out to that scenario that we talked about the other day on the show where early into the year next year, it's like, wow, I mean, Onanen's just playing better than Saros is. So what do you do?
6: Yeah. Yeah, and he said all the right things there, but certainly it is very interesting given, you know, the history, you know, there. But what matters is what happens moving forward. And we're all going to hear all the right things, you know, about Saros, of course. And I mean, I still think that, I think it won't just be hearing the right things. I mean, I think that it'll be, like, he's the guy, and that's how you approach it, despite how things ended and despite some of the other things that have happened that, again, tell you that Onanen is ascending. But I also just expect it to be potentially a quick switch if need be. If they aren't already kind of looking at, like, maybe a little bit more equitable split of the workload next year because Onanen has earned it and because maybe that helps Saros. You know, maybe at this point, if Saros has fewer games and has more rest, maybe that's exactly what he needs to kind of rediscover that higher level of play.
4: David on the text line says, three thoughts on the hire that make me excited about leadership. One, they correctly identified a top target. Two, made it happen despite the Avs wanting to keep him. And three, very few, if any, media leaks during the extensive process as well. They kept it in-house. This is from David on the text line. Well, on the first point, you know, he is a top target in terms of, you know, available candidates that were out there. We'll see if it's the right target. I mean, that's ultimately what's going to matter here. But, I mean, it was pretty clear from Bill Haslam's comments yesterday that the Avs wanted to keep him, and there's been some reporting out of Denver that's come out in the aftermath that the Avs tried a couple of different times to make sure that McFarland was around. But at the end of the day, they knew that, I mean, from the combination of the money that the Predators were putting out there and the promotion that was going on, that they just really had no shot. So, you know, Bill Haslam said all the right things yesterday, and he's right. I mean, Colorado did not have to do that. I mean, you know, Colorado did not have to grant them permission to talk, but it became pretty clear that the Predators, I mean, the offer was just too good to refuse. So good on, like I said yesterday in the aftermath, you know, before even more of the details came out, good on Bill Haslam. Like, this is, to me, if you're a Predators fan, a sign that ownership really, really wanted this guy, and they did whatever it took to go out there and get him. And from that aspect of it, we'll see how it works out. But from that aspect of it, I think that's got to excite you as a Predators fan, that they've identified somebody that they wanted, and the financial resources, the commitment to for the term or whatever it is, like all the stops were pulled out from Bill Haslam's point of view to go get this guy.
6: Yeah, really interesting stuff about the, you know, about the back and forth, and really a kind of a bidding war, you know? I mean, if there was any question about the level of, I mean, you would already assume the pretty high level of investment to go get a guy like this.
20: Yep.
6: But that tells me they probably had to really kind of, you know, dig deep, you know, search through the couch cushions a little bit, make sure they get enough here for him. And that's, I agree, that should be exciting that it wasn't easy, that the Avs, you know, that the Avs were that motivated to keep him, you know. Obviously, they valued him. It's not just like, you know, Sakic's errand boy, you know. And also that that when they did actually try with, again, quote, significant counteroffers to retain him, the Preds won out. And, of course, you know, if you're McFarland, and he got emotional yesterday, too, talking about the ads. So, sure. you know, like, obviously it's not like it's easy. Been there for a long time. But of course, there still has to be a difference beyond, like, the investment, all that stuff. Just, okay, it's my deal as opposed to, you know, they're still, like, sacking still, like, you know, at the top of the pyramid. So that gives you the edge, you know. But, you know, who knows? I mean, who knows if maybe not far down the road, Sakic's going to hang it up or something like that. We don't know. I mean, I don't know what all the conversations were. Bottom line is, like you said, I mean, that to me sweetens the whole situation that the Preds had to really, really work hard to get him to come here.
20: So what are the moves that you want to see from Chris McFarland this offseason? What's on the checklist for you that you're looking for out of Chris McFarland in the short term? We'll take your thoughts on that. 615-737-1025. Robbie and Rex Road, 1025 The Game.
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24: I'm Fox 17 meteorologist Brett Luna. This beautiful weather is going to be sticking around with us for the next few days. We'll get plenty of sunshine today with high temperatures in the mid-80s. Humidity is not going to be too bad either. Friday and Saturday, we'll stay dry with highs in the mid to upper 80s.
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20: 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Taking your thoughts at 615-737-1025. We'll have the best and worst things in sports coming up at 6:45, so we will take your best and worst things on our text line. Throwing it out there, Chris McFarland introduced as Predators general manager and president of hockey ops yesterday. We'll have Alex Doherty from the Tennessean with us at 8 o'clock on the program here today, so looking forward to that. What do you want to see from McFarland in the short term? What are some moves that you want to see this offseason that he begins to execute with the Nashville Predators? We'll take your thoughts on that. Josh from Lebanon says 81 and 74 moved out. So Marchessault and Saros, and bring in a top four defenseman. Loppy on the YouTube chat says, I want him to turn the Preds into the Milwaukee Admirals next year. Way too many prospects in their 20s now, and he needs to see what they can do at the NHL level. Bye-bye, Halla, Jost, and Barron. This is from Loppy on the YouTube chat. So, Joe, I turn that question to you. What are you maybe most intrigued by in the short term for Chris McFarland? What are some moves that maybe you'd like to see this summer?
6: Well, I mean, if we're talking realistic moves, I think we'd all agree Marchessault is just something that should happen. I guess it's like, well, as presuming that Andrew Brunette's still the coach, I guess if not, maybe that changes. But obviously, he hasn't. I just think that would be a good move to do. Like we've talked about it. Like the free agency crop is brutal. Is there another big trade to swing? I mean, it'd be fun. It'd be exciting,
20: sure,
6: if he did that. But honestly, other than that, and of course. Yeah, people are talking about Saros. You're going to talk about Saros. I mean, I'd inquire. I'd have open ears on that. Certainly, if somebody wants to take on that term, 7 years left, right? 7 years left on that sucker.
20: That is correct.
6: Yeah, you know, I mean, I wouldn't get your hopes up, but I would certainly be open to it. I mean, I'm open. Look, if there are deals of other veterans. You know, you brought up like the Yossi thing yesterday. I mean, I'm keeping an open mind. I'm not opposed to any of it if that's the way he wants to go. And it's truly like, okay, here we go. We're gonna kind of start here at the base and build up. And of course, you know, what's the return on those things? But if he also does very little this offseason, like if it's just like moving Marchessault, that to me would be okay. There you go. And you got, and you're seeing what you have next year, and lineup decisions and stuff like that are going to be a big part of like then what you do from there. So I'm not like upset or anything if it's a relatively inactive first off season.
20: No, I wouldn't be upset either. Like I think first off, the coach is the first thing you got to figure out. So yeah. It's June the 4th. Like we're pretty late in the game right now on the coaching front. So unless he's got somebody, as we talked about yesterday on the show, that he just absolutely loves, I would be I'd be hesitant to move on from the coach at this point unless you've got somebody that you just, number one, you know you can get, and number two, that you think will do a really good job. So I have no idea where Chris McFarland falls on that table. That's the first thing you got to figure out, though, if you're him. Like, I do think moving on from Marchessault this summer is pretty important, and I don't know what that's going to look like. I mean, you're obviously, as a return, you're not getting a lot for him. I'm hopeful if you're the Predators, like, the goal should be, can you find someone who still believes him in enough where you don't have to retain any salary on it, right? Like, that's got to be the goal, I think, if you're Chris McFarland and the Preds. And if you can't do that, you know, do you want to already get into, you know, retaining salary when it comes to the trade? I mean, I think that's the really tricky part of the Marchessault thing is, I don't think it's impossible with the cap going up, and it's not like he's got some $8 million cap hit. Like, I don't think it's impossible to find a team out there that, particularly with free agency being as poor as it is, maybe looks at Marchessault and just says, you know, the situation in Nashville wasn't conducive to him, but we still feel like, you know, he can be a really good player. Maybe you can find that somewhere out there. That'd be, I think, a really important thing to do. And look, I'll go back to this, and I know that, you know, from the previous general manager, this kind of felt like a non-starter. But I still think there's going to be a lot of value out there for Ryan O'Reilly entering into his last year of his deal. And to me, you need to do one of two things with him. You either need to extend him and get him under a contract heading into next year beyond this season, or you need to trade him. Like, that's where I am with Ryan O'Reilly. Like, it's not like you have to do that. I mean, you can have him coming into this year on an expiring contract and reevaluate in February when the deadline comes around if you want to. But I'd kind of like to see the Predators either go ahead and move him this offseason, where I still think the value could be pretty high, or extend him and get him under contract moving forward here too. Those would be some of the short-term priorities. But there's nothing on the table, Joe, that I think is realistic that I would just be absolutely opposed to if you're Chris McFarland. Like, I'd be listed on a lot of stuff if I'm him.
6: Yeah, I think that's where they are. We've had in the past some obvious untouchables. And I think now we're in this era of
20: nobody.
6: Yeah, I mean, I think it's just like, you know, because you can go a lot of different ways. And, of course, it all depends on the return. And, of course, in most cases, it also depends on those players being cool with it because they have to approve it, you know. Yeah. But I feel like, you know, I mean, obviously it's like it depends on where they would be going, right? I mean, I think anybody who's moved out of here, if it is to a legitimate contender right now, like it's a chance to really win right now, then, you know, I feel like maybe I'm wrong, but I feel like probably get a green light. You know, you can't just ship people off to anybody. But yeah, I think it's keep an open mind on all of it for sure. You know, then it's, and like you said, I mean, with Brunette, I guess I'd be, it wasn't like it was like this ringing endorsement or anything. No. And remember, I mean, again, Trotz, you know, I go back to like talking about Hines and everything, and then it was a while, and you're like, okay, so I guess he's okay. And then he wasn't. But that's still a different situation with Trotz and his, you know, connections in the league and all that stuff. There were some people who made sense, including Brunette. I don't know. Right now, it seems like, yeah, it's going to be Brunette's team to start the season.
20: It does. I got a couple thoughts on the text line. JC says, the Marchessault Saros contracts are not easy to move, but rip off the Band-Aid, include a prospect or draft picks, and do it for the fastest turnaround or rebuild. Only way not to retain cap is to include a pick, but we have extra picks and prospects. I mean, there is that, Joe. I mean, they got a ton of picks. They've got a ton of prospects. Like, if you want to sweeten a deal to try to get somebody to take a contract, you technically probably have the assets to make that more attainable. It just, you know, how deep into the pool do you want to get on that stuff to get somebody to take a contract? That's the only question with that.
6: Yeah, like, okay, sure. I mean, maybe you could talk somebody into taking that deal. But I guess I would also say, wouldn't you want a return? I understand, like, the contract, you know, we just talked about the term. I mean, it's difficult. And if not, if you have to do that, is it, with the cap going up, is it the worst thing to have him under contract? I mean, I know
20: you're talking Soros.
6: Again, it was always going to age poorly in the end, right? It was always going to be pain at the end of the deal. I guess to me, it's like, are you that desperate to move him? What if he does have good hockey ahead of him? What if some of these young prospects you have are actually about to start really figuring it out? You have a couple good deals in you, and you have a competitive team in a couple years, like a legitimately competitive team in a couple years. Is it so bad to have, you know, him if he's playing well on your team?
20: Well, like, if he's playing well, sure, but
6: yeah, it's been yeah, for sure. No, I understand. I'm just saying, like, I don't know that I'm going to be all out desperate and like, here, let me give you all this stuff to take him to.
20: Yeah. I don't know that I would be desperate to move on from it. But part of that is also, like, to me, what a lot of this year should be about, and I've been pretty consistent on this, like, you have a ton of prospects, a ton, and they're not all going to hit. Like, you got to figure out who's worth keeping and who you're trying to build around and who you're moving on from, right? Like, I think a perfect example of that is Svechkov this year. Like, Svechkov, we're now two general managers removed from the person who took Svechkov in the draft. And last year was not good for him, right? Like, after some moments a couple of years ago that were semi-promising for him, it was in some ways, kind of a disaster of a year from him last year. So does he rebound from that, or is that what he is? Because you got to figure that out pretty quickly, because there's only so many contracts that you're going to have in your organization, right? And you're going to have to figure out and identify who's worth keeping and who's worth moving on from. And I think that's a big part of this year. Well, it's the same thing with, like, if you're going to include these guys in you know, packages to trade away, you know, has Chris McFarland had enough time to identify, all right, who's worth keeping and who's not when it comes to, like, people you'd be willing to move on from that are young as a part of this?
6: Yeah, that's a great point. I mean, of course, he has to lean on his people. He's got a lot of people working for him now who he doesn't know that well, right? And, of course, you know, a lot of these guys know each other. They cross paths, right, and all that stuff. I mean, it's a community. It's a fraternity. But it's still a difference when it's like, okay, now I have to lean on these people, right, for their insights. Over time, he's going to have his own feel for all of that. But, yeah, right now, there should be a little bit of trepidation. Like, I need to figure this out or that out, you know? And then, of course, you know, somebody mentioned this, and we'll see. Like, are we going to see some turnover in that area over the summer? We're going to see some scouting turnover, things like that. I think people would like to see that, and I understand why.
20: Alex Doherty from the Tennessean will be with us at 8 o'clock. We'll get his thoughts on Chris McFarland and the hiring of Chris McFarland, his press conference yesterday, all that coming up later in the program. Scott Docterman from The Athletic will be with us at 7:30. As well, that's coming up. We got the best and worst things in sports coming up next. 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
6: Well, my best, I mean, I got to go with that Myles Garrett trade, man. That is just big-time stuff, big-time stuff. For one thing, we figured, you know, we knew the A.J. Brown trade was coming. We already were talking about it. It happened, fine. Then you just blow it out of the water with this Myles Garrett trade. I mean, I just love it. You know, if I'm a Rams fan, if I'm a fan of a team, and your Packers, you know, did the, it didn't work out last year, but this is what I want. At some point, you have to go for it. And you know what? It's a risk, but you have to go for it. The point is to win championships. And so I love how the Rams Les Snead basically goes about his business with all this stuff, and it's just awesome. We'll see with Cleveland. I mean, I feel better about it on the Cleveland side than some people do, but I mean, I just love it for the Rams. It's just and it's great to have huge deals like that in the NFL. That's my best. My worst, you know, the whole softball thing. First of all, you know, Taylor Pinnell, all this stuff about Karen Weekly, which appears to be a total lie. And then another thing on top of that is then we don't get any resolution. You know, Texas beats Tennessee, so they're out. We don't get the Tennessee Texas Tech series this week, which would have been, wow, would that have been fun? And then now Texas beats Texas Tech in the opener. Is this going to be boring Texas again? I mean, you know, it's a great tournament. But that was an unfortunate incident. And then we never got the resolution that we were hoping for. That's my worst in sports.
20: Ian Safar, your best and worst in the world of sports.
0: Well, hard to go not Knicks for my best this week. Just
20: as it should be.
0: Yep. Haven't lost since the Atlanta series. Brunson, you know, he struggled early on. Same kind of thing game one against, I guess it was the Cavs, right? Yeah, a little bit sloppy, a little bit slow, turned it on. So, best in sports, I'm going to go Knicks, still 12 in a row. My worst, I saw that I'm not really on Twitter as much anymore, but or really at all, but I did see it through the work account, this tweet from Barrett Salee. Do people really believe that the College World Series or College Baseball Tournament is better than the NCAA Tournament? Do people actually think that? Because he said that, and that's just ridiculous. If you actually think that, you're just trolling. So that's my worst in sports.
6: Good call. That's a good spicy call on your part.
20: Spicy stuff. I like it. My best thing in sports, listen, I don't like the team that it is taking place for. But the backhand pass from Colton Sissons to set up the game winner for the Vegas Golden Knights in game one was pretty freaking sweet, man.
6: Yeah.
20: It was a nice pass from Colton Sissons. And look, say what you will. I mean, you know, Colton Sissons certainly does not qualify as a superstar player. But I will say about him, he does seem to play his best hockey in the playoffs. Like, there are some people that rise and fall in the playoffs. Sissons, to me, has always kind of been a guy that whatever the best version of him is you're looking for, you're going to get it come playoff time. And he's done it again in these playoffs. He's been really good for Vegas. And a little bit of an offensive flair to him the other night. Backhand, no-look pass right to the middle of the ice to set up the game winner for the Vegas Golden Knights in game one, Joe Rexroad. So that's my best thing in sports. Look at Colton Sissons balling out there.
6: He's not afraid, man. He's never afraid.
20: No, he's not
0: afraid. That was a very nice pass.
20: It was very nice.
0: I watched it like five times when it happened. I was like, oh my goodness, it was right on. Perfect stride for Hurdle.
20: I mean, I'm not going to lie. My first reaction when I saw it was like, was that Colton Sissons that made that pass? Really? All right. Good stuff there. My worst thing in sports, the Green Bay Packers, they're cooked. Let me tell you. I mean, this is, you've gone through an offseason where you've basically not really added much to your roster at all. And then Micah Parsons is addressing the media yesterday. And he's talking about his recovery. And I think a lot of Packers fans have been hopeful that, all right, he tore his ACL last year. You know, hopefully, you know, at some point into training camp, he can get out there, get on the field. And maybe by like week two or three, he's ready to go. Well, that's not happening. You know, he got out there yesterday and addressed the media. He was like, yeah, this is a strict 9-month thing that we're doing here from the recovery in terms of like the long-term benefit of my career. So it'll be probably like mid-October before I'm back out there. And I'm like, well, that's great. You're just absolutely cooked at this point if you're the Green Bay Packers. So good stuff out there for the Pack.
6: Yeah, I mean, it's a matter of perspective. It's like getting an amazing trading deadline acquisition, you know?
20: Well,
6: hang
20: he was
6: in
20: like,
6: there, win enough games, and then boom.
20: He was like, one of the things he said yesterday was, I mean, it's always kind of been about the playoffs coming here anyway. Like, I'd love to play, you know, in the playoffs, and it's about finishing the season. I was like, well, Micah, that's great. That sounds awesome. You have to actually make the playoffs, though. Like, that, you got to get there before you can play in him. And not having him, plus some of the other holes on this roster for the first, like, month and a half of the season, that might be a huge problem, Joe Rexroad. Huge.
6: Yeah, you do need to qualify. You know, you do need to. I'm more optimistic about your Packers than apparently you are. So, we'll see.
20: We'll see. We'll find out. I'm surprised you've kind of held it together this long. You've been getting trolled by about Michael Jordan for like the entire show so far. So, and you haven't brought it up. I'm stunned by this.
6: Yeah, whatever. I mean, I don't know who this is, but it's just, you know, the whole, oh yeah, MJ belt to cheeks.

0: of his career. That's the fourth, fifth, and sixth year in the NBA after 3 years at North Carolina with Scottie Pippen on his team the whole time. Good for Jordan and the Bulls for capitalizing on a weak 1990s NBA. Good for them. It was right there for them. They took the layup. Congratulations.
1: There we go. I knew we'd get there eventually. That's good stuff.
0: Thank you.
1: Knew we'd get there eventually. Coming up next, we've talked about the Chris McFarland hire this hour, Joe. You know, now that Nick Saban got that behind him and he figured out and helped figure out who the next Predators GM was going to be, he decided to take his talents yesterday in front of a congressional hearing. And boy, there was a lot to unpack there. We will get into that coming up next. Robbie and Rex Rowe, 102.5 The Game.
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3: 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Scott Docterman from The Athletic will be with us at 7:30, and he is a supporter of the 2014 playoff idea. So we will get into that with Scott coming up a little bit later this hour. Alex Doherty from the Tennessee. I am planning on with Scott, Joe, acknowledging to begin this segment that, I think this, by my count, is the third time we will have had him on the show. And at least twice we're bringing him on for no other reason than to just yell at him. So he's a good sport, you know? Good sport.
4: Yeah, he's a good sport. I'm going to try to be nice. I was too mean about Minnesota-Wisconsin being one of the greatest rivalries of all time. Which still seems bizarre to me.
3: That was a good one. Alex Doherty with us at 8 o'clock on the program here today as well. Taking your thoughts in the meantime at 615-737-1025. So Nick Saban finished up his work with the Predators, hiring Chris McFarland. And yesterday, Joe found himself on Capitol Hill in a congressional hearing about the future of college athletics. And he said a lot of things in his time yesterday on Capitol Hill. But basically, here's a quote that I think sums up a lot of it, Joe. And this was from Nick Saban, quote, "Congress does not need to micromanage college athletics. Congress does need to fix the mess in the courts and create a national framework so the people inside college sports can enforce fair rules. Without that legal certainty, every rule becomes another lawsuit, every standard becomes another risk, and the system keeps drifting toward a professional model." So, Joe, there's a lot that Nick Saban talked about yesterday at the congressional hearing in front of the Senate and a lot of other people in there as well. Just kind of generally, as we get into this, what stands out to you the most about what Nick Saban had to say yesterday on Capitol Hill for the future of college sports?
4: I mean, this guy retires from coaching, and is he, like, busier than ever? Like, everybody needs a piece of Nick Saban. Go help us hire this hockey coach over here. Save the world over here.
3: Yeah.
4: He's just the guy is freaking everywhere. He's doing golf tournaments. You know, he's got to make sure the dealership's ship shape, you know, got to give a little motivational speech. It's interesting, first of all, that it's, you know, the SEC and Big Ten. I mean, I think that's the biggest thing of this week, is that the SEC and the Big Ten put out a joint statement together.
3: Yeah.
4: It's like they've sort of been at each other's throats. They're at odds in the playoff system. Go with SEC on that one. Hang in there, Greg Sankey. Sorry for all the bad things I've said about you. But the fact that they put out a joint statement not supporting, you know, this bipartisan bill tells you a couple things. One, I mean, I'm less optimistic than I was initially that this is ever going to, you know, see the light of day. I mean, if it does, it's going to be stripped way down. Now, there are some things on here I would love to see, you know. There's some things on here I'd love to see. But I mean, when they immediately come out and oppose it, there's some things in there that just, like, are just going to have to go, you know. Yeah. And look, I appreciate, like, Ted Cruz saying that, like, they're trying to avoid, like, the Super League. But the bottom line is, like, it feels like we're heading closer to that now. It feels like we're getting pushed to that. Not with the stupid SEC crap. We're going to go have our own championship. Yeah, okay. Yeah, sure. You go do that. Yeah, that'll be great. You'll destroy everyone. Sure thing. Like, that's just BS. But it's always been the threat. The Big Ten and the SEC join forces. They take, you know, they take some of the bigger brands from the other leagues, and they create this new thing. I mean, it's a concern. But the pooling of rights, and there's some things in there that just, TV rights that, like, the Big Ten and SEC are just not going to be on board with, let's all pool our rights together and we're in the same television package as New Mexico State. Yay. Would it be for the greater good? If the overall money is what people say, maybe it would, but the Big Ten and the SEC, and this is why college sports is where they are, is separate factions, and we got to win. We need to have more. It's ultimately, it gets to selfishness. I find it interesting that in that atmosphere, you have Nick Saban, supporting this and sort of, really kind of going against Greg Sankey in a way, indirectly here, with some of the stuff that he said yesterday. I also, Robbie, and people bring it up, and it almost gets cliche and old, but we're talking about things being out of control. Nick Saban says, if you had the big quote, if you had the biggest, baddest Ferrari that you could ever have, and it was going 150 miles an hour toward the Grand Canyon, someone needs to tap the brakes. That's all we need to do here. Quote. That's what we all need to do here. End quote. Okay, but no one ever mentions, like, never mentions that coaches' salaries are also out of control. Like, it's so disingenuous. I think we all agree, like, some of these things would be good in this bill. The one-time transfer, I like that. I think that's fair. And then if you transfer again, then you sit out. I mean, I think that's fair. That cools off the just absolute constant tampering and free agency and all that stuff. Eligibility of 5 years, no former pros can't play. Like, all this, like, everybody would agree with this stuff, right? I mean, I think that the Lane Kiffin rules, I don't see how you change that. Schools can't poach a coach from another school
1: Yeah,
4: during the
1: that's not
4: season.
1: going to happen.
4: It's just, there's some things in here that I don't think are real life. And again, I think another thing with this, and the SEC and Big Ten said it, like, there's still a lot of this stuff that, that is going to be challenged in court if anything ever goes through. But yeah, we never, you never get to that part of it. To the part of where, again, if you're capping it, then one, how are you capping this? How are you capping, putting a cap on things if the laborers don't participate? I mean, that's just a very fundamental thing here that some people continue to scream. And then why do we, if we're doing that, why do we never address the other costs that are also out of control with coaches making $13 million a year? I mean, no one ever, like, just even mention, like, acknowledge it. I mean, Nick Saban is out of coaching. I mean, he can, and some people call him a hypocrite with some of the stuff he said, and that's fine. But the bottom line is he's out of coaching now, and he is a smart guy, and I'm glad he's involved in this stuff. But just acknowledge it. And by the way, how about my profession? I mean, we have, position coaches making $1 million, coordinators making $3-4 million. I mean, no one ever talks about that. And so, okay, so the overall picture of this is, let's make sure that all the coaches and the commissioners and the ADs and all that money continues unchecked. And then, the players, the student athletes, the well-being of the student athletes, that's what needs to get capped. I think we've seen enough now to where, like, it's just not going to hold up, man.
1: Well, there's that, he talked a lot about NIL stuff yesterday, and Saban has always made it clear that, he's in favor of NIL. He then tried to go back down the, I'm in favor of NIL as long as it's like legitimate endorsements, and now it's turned into pay for play. And it's like, well, yeah, bud, it has. And
4: Yeah.
1: like,
4: It's out. It's out. The genie's out of the bottle, pal.
1: it's not going back at this point. So I understand his point there, but it's not going back. He threw out the collective numbers at Alabama, where I want to say they started somewhere around like 2.7 million. And by the end of it, I mean, I think it said his last year or the last year he was involved there, it was like 24 million or something like that. And he's like, now you got schools close to $40 million rosters. And he's right about this, I think. Like, if the investment level in these rosters continues to go up, and Kirby Smart's talked about this, a lot of people talked about this. Eventually you're going to be starting to dole out so much money that it is going to take away from other sports, right? Like some of these Olympic sports, if it continues on the current trajectory, are not going to make it. Like it's not going to be around.
3: in the college world. So, like, you know, I think if you ask fans out there, there are differing degrees as to how much they care about that, because one of the things Saban said yesterday was, you know, if it keeps going this way, you're basically going to have football be successful and basketball be successful, and everything else is going to be club sports. And I do think there are some fans that say, great, I don't care about that. That's fine. That's all I care about anyway. But I do think that's a huge concern when it comes to the way that things are currently heading right now.
4: Yeah, it's the thing that people don't talk about enough when we talk about all these things. And you have to really think about it. And I heard Ted Cruz talk about this on an interview. And yeah, look, we've talked about it before, but I agree in terms of, look, part of the reason the NCAA has had nonprofit status is because of those opportunities. And a big part of that is because those programs at all these schools, which involve scholarships, that is feeds a ton of our Olympic participation.
3: Yeah.
4: So other people, you know, you can call them non-revenue sports, but also Olympic sports. A lot of them are Olympic sports, and we have, I mean, look, all over the country in a lot of different sports, the funding is there, the resources, the facilities, the training, the coaching. You know, everybody's compensated well enough to where, you know, these sport, and again, the scholarships, I mean, it's a huge deal. Even a lot of them are partial scholarship sports, you know, things like that. But that is like that, you know, other countries, obviously other countries don't have college sports like we do. They're all club sports. It's professionals. And then they have, you know, a lot more government funded things to develop their Olympic athletes. And we have the USOC, but like it has been sort of like the NFL. The NFL has benefited forever from having this free farm system. They just get to pluck these college players, get to watch them play for 3 years, and then pluck them and draft them. And in the same way, the United States has had a tremendous system of these athletes being developed at the college level by other people, and then, you know, you kind of then you can scout from there, and it's been very successful. And I think Ted Cruz said something like, well, I don't want like China and Russia to have all the gold medals. I mean, that sounds a little bit doomsday, but it is something to consider. Like, and if this is going to go that way, where it's like, okay, football and basketball, they're for profit, there's a union. It's pro sports. You know, like Saban, like, dude, we're not going back. It's pay for play. Like, let's get past that, okay? It's pay for play. The question is, what are the mechanisms? Is there any enforcement of rules and all that stuff? But if you're going to go that way, then who's taking on the money to develop these athletes for our Olympic teams?
3: It's a great question. 615-737-1025. Our phone number with that. More of your thoughts on Nick Saban and the congressional hearing yesterday. What do you think of the idea of the Big Ten and the SEC potentially joining forces? What does that look like? We'll get into all that. Scott Docterman coming up at 7:30. All that ahead. Robbie and Rex Road, 102.5 The Game.
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3: Welcome back in, Robbie and Rex Road, 102.5 The Game. Scott Docterman from The Athletic coming up here in just a few minutes at 7:30. We will get into all things college football and the 24-team potential college football playoff with him. 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Tennessee Brew Works, official craft beer of off-season coverage here on 102.5 The Game. Yeah, this this Big Ten SEC joint statement, which first off, I mean, how much pain do you think behind the scenes there was between like Sankey and Petitti of having to put together a joint statement? Like, you know that they really don't like something if they're like putting something out together based on everything that's happened with them over the last couple of years here. So there's that. You know, this Super League thing, it's not the first time this has been brought up, and people have talked about the idea of like eventually the Big Ten and the SEC just breaking away and doing their own thing here, and how much of a just the total knife to the back of traditional college sports that would be at that point. Like, do you think that's anywhere on the radar of realism right now? Or even with all the crap that's been flying around out there, do Petitti and Sankey in particular still have the good enough sense to realize what that would mean for the rest of the country, do you think?
4: Yeah, I don't know. I have no... I understand that we're coming off a week in which Greg Kinnear's like, well, the metrics say that we're actually the best conference by far. I mean, I've seen the metrics. Okay, Greg. I mean, I realize we're coming off that week, but like at least Sankey had like it generally comes off as an intelligent person and you know, has done a lot of winning for the SEC. Petitti, this dude is just an absolute, I have no idea. Like, this guy is like, he needs to go like devise some sort of like Shark Tank show somewhere. I, I, I mean, I don't think he has any concept whatsoever or any care. And this is why you don't. I mean, the Big Ten has hired back-to-back Kevin Warren, who, by the way, asked Bears fans about, you know, Kevin Warren,
1: yeah,
4: now that he left, and now Tony Petitti. I don't understand how you know what? Let's go get some TV exec to be our league commissioner. I mean, it should, like, these people, again, there's plenty of criticisms of Greg Sankey that are fair. He is a guy who grew up in college sports at various spots. He went through administrations, athletic administrations. He was with the SEC under Mike Slav. I mean, like, that makes sense that he would be your commissioner. Going to get some goofball who, like, helped MLB, you know, devise ridiculous postseason to be your commissioner is just insane to me. And it just goes to show you, like, some of these presidents, because ultimately the presidents make the call, but they make bad calls. And then they just basically let their commissioners do whatever they want, you know, and say, yeah, we'll just take your word for it. So I don't think that Tony Petitti gives an absolute rip whatsoever about any of this stuff. Tradition, I mean, and there is a regional aspect to this. I mean, again, PK is from New Jersey. Like, of all the areas of this country that don't give a crap about college sports, the Northeast is number one, and that's, yes, where he's from. And it's the disaster that he's their commissioner. So no, he doesn't care. He is the definition of a suit who is here right now to make his money, and then he'll cash his chips in. Good luck. I don't think that's Sankey, but the problem is Sankey, ultimately, he's the SEC commissioner. He still views it from the silo. And he's the most powerful person in college athletics, and he needs to be more concerned about the greater good. And I'm not saying he's not concerned. I don't necessarily think that Greg Sankey's eager for the Super League thing to happen. But if it's not going to happen, if it's going to be stopped, just like this 2014 playoff, I mean, he's a big part of that. Like, Greg Sankey he needs to be the cooler head that prevails.
3: Yeah, I mean, the thing I keep coming back to in all these conversations is, I guess it's not unlike anything else in life, but the greed, just in terms of, like, you've gotta have every last possible thing go your way if you're one of these conference commissioners or you're one of these presidents, and the inability to see the bigger picture at large for the overall health of your sport and the overall health of your product is amazing to me. And look, you could throw that into the college football playoff discussion, but you could throw it into this too. Like, common sense would suggest to me that it should take you about 5 seconds if you're one of these people to look around and say, hey, yeah, you know, cutting off parts of the country from really enjoying our sport and totally ruining the fabric of a tradition that's existed for over 100 years at this point is probably not the smartest thing to do. And yet I find myself legitimately worried, Joe, that we're eventually going to get there, because everything else that's happened in college athletics over the past 5 to 10 years would suggest to me that we probably are going to get there at some point, because these people don't care about that and they don't have enough common sense to realize these things from time to time. I mean, that's how we end up with conferences where you've got freaking Stanford going out to Miami to play. Like, it's the dumbest thing on the earth. Like, yeah. But and to throw that out there as an idea in like 2010, people would say you're insane. Like, oh yeah, we got Cal playing in the ACC. California is on the Atlantic Coast Conference. It's just the dumbest thing on the earth, and yet here we are, which is why I'm scared to death that, you know, this time 10, 15 years from now, it is going to be the Big Ten and the SEC, and they're going to have these conferences with, you know, 35 teams apiece in them, and there will be playing college football between the Big Ten and the SEC.
4: Yeah. Yeah, or whatever, some new thing. I agree. And, yeah, for as much, you know, right around that time, by the way, is when, you know, the Ed O'Bannon thing was starting to cook and, yep, and all that stuff. And I mean, I remember being at a Big Ten meetings with Jim Delaney, and I mean, like, the absolute disdain he had for the idea of a single penny going to a college athlete. And again, Jim Delaney was always the smartest guy in the room. But it was this was an absolute non-starter, and that's where they that's why we're where we are now. Again, was it is it any different if they had a different approach? I don't know. But also, you hit on something that I think people underrate in all this, which is the greed of realignment. That is totally independent from the NIL stuff and the transfer portal stuff. That is. And that is the most destructive thing about all of this. And that is directed by these people in charge who, rather than being caretakers of an incredible sport, are, again, searching for the next dollar, trying to win, trying to make sure we win. Hey, people celebrated Greg Sankey when he went and got Texas and Oklahoma. But again, he's part of the problem, too. You know, then you get into like some of the ridiculous stuff that you see from these other leagues trying to counter that. And again, even the Big Ten going out and just destroying the Pac-12. So I don't think that aspect of it gets enough credit for being the worst of all of this. And yeah, like I'm worried too. I've kind of been sort of hopeful, like, you know, there's enough people who get that when you rule out swaths of the country, ultimately your product eventually is going to suffer for it. But again, that's the problem, is the short term, and you see it in a lot of corporations. You know, can we get that stock price up a little bit here? You know, right. 10 years down the road, I don't care. Can I get the stock price up now? That's the mindset.
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0: Pieces of the Titans roster are set. 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
16: I'm Fox 17 meteorologist Brett Luna. This beautiful weather is going to be sticking around with us for the next few days. We'll get plenty of sunshine today with high temperatures in the mid-80s. Humidity is not going to be too bad either. Friday and Saturday, we'll stay dry with highs in the mid to upper 80s.
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11: Welcome back in, Robbie and Rex Road, 1025 The Game, talking some college football. And to help us do that, we head to our phone line, driven by WilsonCountyHyundai.com, and welcome in Scott Docterman to the program from The Athletic. Scott, good morning. How are you?
23: I'm doing great, guys. How's it going today in Nashville?
11: Doing awesome, man. Appreciate you taking time to be with us. Let me go ahead and say this. We were talking about this earlier in the show. Scott, if my recollection is correct, I believe this is like the third time we've had you on the program. And I think Joe's yelled at you every time. So how does it feel to come on and have just such an angry coworker at The Athletic?
23: I know. I need to turn him in. HR is getting a letter here probably after today. You know, the first time was we were arguing over rivalries, Minnesota-Wisconsin specifically. And I think the second time might have been basketball rivalries or something. But, yeah, so, and I know this one will probably be even more heated. So I'm always but we go way back to having shots of Jameson at the Final Four when he was covering Michigan State and I was covering Iowa at the time, even though Iowa.
4: Oh, my gosh. Making me think of J-Mo shots now. No, I beat you to it. I've already put a little complaint in the complaint box about your 24-team endorsement. So you better get to HR fast, buddy. Now, I will not yell at you. I want you to, in a thumbnail way, and you wrote a really compelling piece this week about the 2014 playoff, which I absolutely still hate. But yeah, I thought you did a great job of breaking down some of the, you know, some of the potential benefits. So in a thumbnail, quick endorsement for people who aren't sure or against it, how would you endorse the 2014 playoff?
23: You know, Joe, when we were growing up watching college football, going to a bowl game was the epitome of a season. Everybody went to one bowl game. And if you're in the Big Ten, it was about going to the Rose Bowl. If it was the SEC country, it was about going to the Sugar Bowl. And it was about winning the national championship. There were improvements made to the bowl system that allowed the number one matchup to take place. As we saw, good teams got left out, like Auburn in 04 and LSU in USC, I guess it was, in 2003. So we ended up with a four-team playoff, which was very exclusive. It was relying upon the regular season, and regular season excellence was rewarded with an opportunity to win a national title. In the interim, over the last 12 years, we've seen rampant realignment – expansion where we don't even know who's good in what leagues half the time, because somebody may have a 6-2 or 6-3 record depending on your league, and it could be as good or worse or better than somebody that's 7-2 or 8-1. And with these monster supersized conferences, it's really had us questioning what is the value of a regular season, because teams don't play one another. For instance, Ohio State this year plays the teams that they play won 51 games last year in Big Ten play, and the teams that Wisconsin plays won 28 games in Big Ten play last year. So there's such a disparity in the regular season, it's hard to determine what is regular season excellence. So therefore, we have expanded the playoff to 12, but as we have witnessed, that bowl games are rapidly deteriorating in value. I mean, they're still interesting. We still watch them. Some people still travel to them. But the difference between going to a playoff versus going to a bowl game is so wide. It's something that's unprecedented. It's and we see opt-outs. We see teams opting out now. So in order to establish that going to the playoff is not just exclusive based on who you play during the regular season, that a larger playoff, to me, has more merit to determine not only a national championship, but also the value of a good season across the board.
3: So to that point, Scott, and just for I guess just being open, like you're talking to somebody here in me that was against playoff expansion from four, and Joe and I yelled about it that a lot. And one of the things we talked about at the time was, and one of my points has always been, like, it's never going to be enough for these people. Like, they're always going to want to expand because somebody's always going to get left out. And here we are in pretty short order. We've gone from a four-team playoff to at least the idea, and in some people's opinion, maybe the, you know, the impending reality of a 24-team playoff coming up at some point. So I guess I'll ask you the same question that I've asked, I think, every time that this sort of idea has come up. Is that it? Like, does it stop at 24? Or when people start getting left out of the 24-team playoff, does the whining for continual expansion that we've seen from some of these ADs continue to take place, even if this thing gets to 24?
23: Well, I'm sure it will. I do think that something needs to be put in place, because I'm not necessarily in favor of anything larger than 24. I don't think it should go, well, you know, in 5 years, let's go to 32, and then after that, 48, and make it like, high school playoffs where, you know, you got 14 districts and two of them qualify for the postseason, and then you have at-large bids. I don't think that should happen at all. I mean, this is still would be the most exclusive postseason club in major American sports, because only 17% of the teams would actually qualify for the championship tournament. So what should happen is, if it goes to 24, that there needs to be, it can't just be a handshake agreement between the SEC and Big Ten commissioners to, well, you know, it has to be these two guys only to solve it, because who knows what Tony Petitti might want to do, or, you know, eventually Greg Sankey's replacement, you know, man, well, let's just have everybody join. No, that needs to be something in place where, you know, not maybe not unanimous, but 90% of the schools themselves have to vote for it, and then, you know, go through multiple steps. And I would prefer it to be, if it's 24 teams, lock that in place for, you know, two decades. So this is the exclusive tournament. This is everything we want. And so, you know, as far as bracket creep goes, this is something that Jim Delaney saw from day one and argued against. But here we are. And we talk about the playoff. We don't talk about the bowls anymore. And I think that's part of the reason why this is starting to become a more valuable venture.
4: Hey, it's funny you bring up Jim Delaney. I was just talking about him. In fact, I think I remember you and I were both in that room with him one day. Didn't you like try to ask a question and he just like stared at you and then walked out of the room? I think that happened. And also on the same day, Scott, didn't he? I mean, I at some point was like the dismissal of the idea that like student athletes could even get like more cream cheese on their bagels at that point, like 15 years ago, was like, yeah, it was just like absolutely offensive to him. But regardless, that's a sidetrack. Okay. So, first of all, my dream here is that, because I like the 12. You talk about two decades. I want that for this. I mean, I think, yeah, I want this to stay. And my dream is that every year we argue about this, and then they just deadlock and deadlock and deadlock, and we just keep it going. But if this is inevitable, there are two things about the 24 that really bother me, because there's a lot of hypotheticals. I mean, we've gone back and forth in writing about like the Michigan, Ohio State, some of these big games that become irrelevant late. But two things that really bother me. One is, if you're a 9 seed in the 2014 playoff, which is pretty good. I mean, I think last year we did see like there were some teams left out that were really good. The talent has spread out some. If you're the 9 seed in a 2014 playoff, you have to win 5 games to win a national championship. Like, NFL guys are looking at that and saying, good God, 5 games? I mean, that to me is absurd. And then also, Scott, I don't think, like, every time this comes up, I want to scream about it. And I hear what you're saying about bowls. Like, they are just being devalued, and that's just, and I hear your point about, okay, the thing that used to be everybody opting out, now it's a playoff game, there's more interest. But I just, if you really want to incentivize teams and have more things at stake, then let's make it like the NFL playoffs and let's have home field. You're right, there's more home field with this in the early rounds. I can't believe we're still going to ask fans to go travel to a quarter, travel to a semi, travel to a neutral site for a championship game because we have to include the bowls. It just drives me crazy. If you take that out, and it's like this is the NFL where it's like it matters to get that home field for the huge games. You get to play whoever, you're a top seed. You get the home game to try to get the championship game. Okay, I like it a little bit better. Is there any chance of that ever happening?
23: Absolutely. I mean, we went from for when it comes to the extra rounds for the playoffs, you know that the first two rounds will be on campus, which means there'll be 16 on campus games. And take that in perspective, Joe, this year coming up, there are 34 games between power conference teams on campus. And then you add in the potential for 16, probably more like 15, because you'll have a group of 5 team in there, maybe 2. But, you know, so you're talking almost, you know, half that number, 50% of that number will be on campus games. So I would anticipate that once people get a flavor for it. I mean, we were in the press box together for Indiana and Notre Dame 2 years ago, and that was such an incredible vibe being at Notre Dame. No offense to the good people at the Citrus Bowl, but I really was glad that game was at Notre Dame and not in Orlando. And I think once they get a flavor for that and you start to see the fans, you know, and fans do get a flavor for that. I was at the Ohio State-Tennessee game 2 years ago, and just the fact that Vols had never been at Ohio Stadium, and it was such a great atmosphere because of that, because they were able to figure out a way to get all those tickets. And I think I could envision a case where it goes all the way to the quarterfinals. Now, that maybe the semifinals and championship game should be neutral. I'm okay with that, but I agree, because we have asked, and this is another reason why I'm in favor of an expanded playoff, is we've asked fans and donors to just start anteing up over the last 5 or 6 years for NIL, you know, to make sure to pay for your coaches, to do all the things we've asked them to do, or the sport has, and also ante up for these players year after year, millions of dollars. And then for what? You may have the toughest schedule in the SEC. You go 9-3 and you're the 13th team, and therefore, well, you know, have fun at the Citrus Bowl, and then half your players decide, you know what, I'm going to go in the portal, or I'm going to opt out and wait for the NFL versus a playoff. They're going to be all ecstatic about it. And then, you know, my other factor is the regular season, which I believe and always have believed that the college football regular season is the best in sports. And the last, when I looked at this, you know, probably mostly was the last 3 weeks of the regular season last year, 35 power conference teams had 3 losses or less. And our friend Chris Vanini on staff, he does his 136. I think this year will be like 137, ranking all the FBS teams. And he had out of his list, the top 9 and 12 qualified for the playoff. And then he had the 2 group of 5 teams. And then if you bend it back to 16, his top 14 would have gotten in. That means that, you know, 60% of those teams would not have even had a chance. They couldn't have won their way up. to get into the playoff in the most important time of the year, the last 3 weeks of the regular season. Those games were basically bowl positioning. And I think right now that if you're getting to the regular season and in case last year, 10 games would have directly impacted the playoff field on the final weekend of the year. And I think that would have been very exciting. It would have added more to the regular season than taken away. Maybe we don't have the punitive factor, but I think the punitive factor has been removed. Look at 2 years ago. When Ohio State lost to Michigan, it didn't impact their opportunity to go to the playoffs. In fact, they won the national championship. So I would say that if we look at Ohio State, Michigan, it's actually got more value because if you take away the championship game, for the first time in 20 years, those teams could play for the actual Big Ten championship on the game's final season game. So I think that it has better impact on the regular season than actually detracts from it.
3: Well, Scott, we really appreciate your time. I thought Rexrode handled himself very nicely in this particular interview here, this particular exchange. I hope you did as well, and I hope you'll come back with us soon here on the program.
23: Absolutely, yeah. It's good to talk to you guys, and thanks for having me on.
2: We love Absolutely. You, Scott.
3: Yes, we do. Yes, we do. Scott Docterman, our guest here on the program. We'll have the Rex Rant with Joe Rexrode coming up next. Alex Doherty from the Tennessean coming up at 8 o'clock. All that ahead, Robbie and Rexrode, 102.5 The Game.
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22: 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Sometimes he wakes up on the wrong side of the bed. 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
4: Why does it take me 14 minutes to pee?
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9: I think I might have torn my PCL doing leg curls.
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10: The biggest ass in town.
4: I was really feeling old and tired yesterday as I did those 40-pound curls.
9: Let's swap our sweat now.
12: It's more like a golden shower.
9: And I really went hard yesterday and I think I blew out my shoulder.
12: You guys, just all of you are so damn soft.
4: If so, does this cause like a performance issue?
13: This is a low T alert.
4: Keep it limber.
9: Does anyone else out there have this issue? Let's get back to my feet.
4: Well, I'm about ready to die now.
14: You might want to sing it note for note. 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
11: 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Power when it matters most and served by the Wine Cellar in Hendersonville. Joe, the floor is yours.
4: You know, what a collage of physical ailments. Really brings my mortality into focus there. Thank you, Ian.
11: You're welcome.
4: I got to wear my low T Titan shirt here one of these days. I found it the other day. I'm like, oh, I haven't worn my low T Titan shirt in a while. So I have something to say, but Robbie, I know that you were very kind and just held back and were, you know, very nice to Scott. You know, would you like to scream now? Do you need to, like, let out a loud, blood-curdling scream about the idea of 24 teams?
11: I mean, yes, the idea of 24 teams physically sickens me. I guess the one thing he's talking about there that I just absolutely cannot get on board with, and that's the idea that somehow this makes the regular season better. Like, I just – to me, one of the things he talked about there, the punitive aspect of college football – I think has been lost here to a certain degree, and I hate it. I mean, that's kind of my point. Like, I think, you know, the Ohio State part of this is a good example. Yeah, they went and won the national championship, but, I mean, there are a lot of years where if they lost that Michigan game, they'd have been out, and I'm cool with that. Like, yeah. I want that to matter. Like, the regular – there's not an argument anybody's going to be able to make to me that I've heard yet that makes me convinced that this is somehow going to enhance – the regular season. This is certainly, I think, the bad for the regular season way outweighs the good.
4: Yeah. I don't disagree with you. So, but Scott did a good job making his case.
11: He did.
4: And people feel it. And look, I mean, my whole thing is if it's inevitable, and in my mind, I thought, you know what, this is going to end up at 16 and that's the right number. And as Tony Petitti and others have pointed out, you know, 16, that doesn't take care of the issue of, you know, getting rid of your conference championship game in terms of the funding. But again, I mean, to me, it's like, okay, but there's got to be something more than just the short-term money aspect of everything, you know? So I figured it would end up at 16. It's stunning to me that so many people want to do the 24. I hope it doesn't happen. If it does, I mean, at least, like, the bowl games as semifinals and quarterfinals is just idiotic. And again, if you want to incentivize things and incentivize home field, like, throughout the playoffs, just like the NFL, if that's what you're going to do. But today, really quickly, I'd like to bring your attention to E. Gordon G. People may remember E. Gordon G. He was the chancellor of Vanderbilt University, okay? And then he was at Ohio State. And this guy has famously just put – he had to retire from Ohio State in 2013 because he said so many ridiculous things like, yeah, you got to watch those Catholic priests on Thursdays and Fridays. And, you know, ripping Brett Bielema He was, you know, fire Jim Tressel. He's going to fire me. And then like 2 months later, you know, Tressel resigned under pressure. And it just like he famously has just said at one time, he's like, yeah, putting all these trying to put all these university things. It's like, you know, boats shooting at each other, like the Polish army or something. Like, oh, Gordon G just said something that's offensive to somebody. Oh, boy. So anyway. I mean, he's quite a character. He went from Vanderbilt to Ohio State. He resigned there. Then he went to West Virginia. I guess he retired as West Virginia's president like a year ago. I didn't realize that. But he shows up yesterday on Capitol Hill. And it's like, E. Gordon G., what's up, dude? What kind of crazy stuff are you going to say today? I mean, you don't even have a job, right? Like, what kind of crazy stuff might come out of that mouth today, you know? It's like Pantangeli at the hearings in, you know, the Senate hearings in Godfather 2. Like, what is he going to say? So here's what he said. Quote. Boy, it's a long quote. Quote. Presidents and chancellors are not free from blame for this crisis. We agreed to outrageous salary contracts, reduced the academic mission at the core of being a student athlete, and abrogated too much power to athletic directors and conference commissioners. The end result is that we now have an unsustainable system which will destroy American college athletics unless we take bold steps. The NCAA and the conferences lost in the courts because we failed to allow student athletes to function as true students with great talents who earned the right to monetize their talents, end quote. And I was like, that is the greatest quote E. Gordon G. has ever said.

0: show here today. Did not expect him to come up.
1: You never know.
0: Igor
1: Gemlyak. I'm looking at this dude. He's like 82. He's doing great, man. He's out there just spitting facts with that bow tie. And by the way, another one of the scandals at Ohio State is that he apparently spent $64,000 on bow ties.
0: What? Jeez.
1: You gotta love E. Gordon G.
0: Good grief. Alex Doherty from the Tennessean will be with us coming up next. We'll get his thoughts on the Chris McFarland hire by the Preds. Robbie and Rex Rowe, 102.5 The Game.
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7: Hey, Sounds fans, Jeff Hem here in Jacksonville, Florida with your Nashville Sounds update on the Game Nashville Sports Network. The Sounds are down to 16 games left in the first half, and as far as a first half playoff spot goes, they are 1.5 games out of the top spot. For the second game in a row, the Sounds struck first with Luke Adams recently back off the injured list, connecting in the third. Adams hits a high fly ball, deep left field, Hetzel back on the track, at the wall, that ball's gone! Into the wind and into the Jacksonville bullpen in left. That's 1-0 Sounds in the third. Tyler Black drove in a run during a seventh inning rally, and Craig Yoho struck out the side in the eighth inning, but the Sounds fell in Jacksonville last night 3-2. They're expected to have right-hander Brett Wichrowski on the roster tonight to make his AAA debut. The pregame on 94.9 The Fan at 5:50, and the first pitch at 6:05 Central from Jacksonville, Florida. 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
5: Final hour, Robbie and Rex Road, 102.5 The Game. Robbie Stanley, Joe Rex Road, Ian Safar here with you on this Thursday morning. Chris McFarland, hired by the Nashville Predators. He was introduced yesterday at Bridgestone Arena at his introductory press conference. And to help us talk more about that, we head to our phone line, driven by WilsonCountyHyundai.com. Welcome in our friend Alex Doherty to the program, who covers the Nashville Predators for the Tennessean. Alex, good morning. How are you?
6: I'm doing so well. I'm just so thankful that this is all over. We've had a long 4 months, and we finally got a general manager in place, and I don't have to worry about waking up every day to new rumors about some guy I've never heard of being involved in the search. So here we go. We're back, baby.
5: Quite a time for you now that this is all taking place here. So let's just start there. Chris McFarland has his introductory press conference yesterday. I mean, he didn't really say a ton in terms of, you know, what the immediate plan is going to be with a lot of different things from the coaching staff to the roster. But if you had to identify maybe, you know, a couple of different things that really stood out to you the most about Chris McFarland yesterday, what would those be?
6: Well, okay, so it was pretty clear, like, the first, I don't know, 5-8 minutes of the whole thing was a very emotional outpouring from him, where he listed off almost everyone in the Colorado Avalanche organization that he ever came in contact with, talked about his family, of course, too, but you know, everything from Joe Sakic to, you know, the assistant general managers he worked with to the staff there. I mean, it was a very interesting way to start. He was extremely, I thought he was very methodical in how he did it, and he knew what he wanted to do. And I think that right there tells you a lot. You know, he came out with a notebook there, kind of listing up, and he had prepared remarks. He had prepared everything he wanted to talk about. I think that shows you that he was ready for the moment. He knew it was going to be difficult. He prepared himself for that. Didn't shy away from the emotions. He was definitely willing to do that. And all of that just shows you, like, kind of who he is, right? We learned in the first 10 minutes kind of who Chris McFarland is as a person. And I think that's important. The other things that we learned there were, you know, obviously we didn't learn a lot about what kind of general manager he's going to be, but I actually found the more fascinating thing to be, you know, getting some final answers on what it took to get him here. And Bill Haslam, you know, referenced in his main remarks about, you know, the Avalanche didn't let him go quietly, and that there was a back and forth there. I was able to confirm with him later that there were significant counteroffers from the Avalanche to keep McFarland in Colorado in the form of contract extensions. The one question I had, and the one thing that we didn't know, because I didn't know how this worked with executive contracts, is, you know, was there a buyout? Well, there wasn't. So they did not have to buy him out of that contract. The Avalanche did the right thing. That to me, it's kind of curious, especially in the world we're in now, where Vegas is just not letting people talk to that coach. And Colorado is doing the opposite and saying, you know what, you can have our potential award-winning general manager because it's the right thing to do. So that whole thing about it was just very fascinating. And we talk about the comments he had about the players and the current situation for Nashville, but those are the two takeaways. You know, the win that this was for the Predators to steal him away from a Central Division rival, and what kind of person he is, talking a lot about what it took to get him to this point in his career, the amount of work it took from others, the players. I just thought those are the two main things that stood out to me.
7: Yeah, I agree, Alex. I mean, obviously Vegas is just, they're ruthless on another level. Working out pretty well for them overall, I'd say. But
6: yeah.
7: But my eyes have been open a little bit on that too. I've always kind of looked at this like, you know, if you have if someone in your front office has an opportunity or a coach has an opportunity to move up, it's just the natural thing, of course. But I thought it was really interesting to hear that Colorado tried to, tried to keep him, that this was essentially a bidding war. I mean, I would not have guessed that. So from what you've been able to gather. Go ahead.
6: Just to clarify one thing, I think the fact that it was a promotion made it, that was the ending, that was the final nail. The fact that it was going to be a promotion for him was going to make it very hard for Colorado to say, we can't let you talk to him, right? So, like, and the money is one thing and the contract is another, but, like, I do think that the promotion side of it is very important.
7: Yeah, no question. So the question I have is, because, look, I look at this, outside looking in, it's like, okay, here's the number two, and yeah, he had the GM title, but he's the number two. The number two in Colorado. Sakic still has the final say on things, and now he's the number one here. How mm-hmm. and certainly, obviously, he got a promotion there. He got more responsibilities. How much credit, I know you don't have an exact pinpoint answer on this, but how much credit do you think he deserves for their success and for, you know, running things to a large extent there?
6: Yeah, that's the real the real chestnut, trying to figure out what that is. How responsible was he? So I've done some, you know, I asked him that essentially the at the end of the press conference there about, for example, in 2017 when they traded Matt Duchene, how involved was he in that when he was just the assistant, right? And then this past year when they traded Mikko Rantanen to Carolina and got Martin Nietzsche's, how involved, yeah, he was the GM, but how involved was Joe Sakic in that? Because he's the head honcho, right? So it's really tricky. I will say that everything that you read about this particular combination with McFarland as GM in Colorado and Sakic as president of hockey ops, and then pretty much ever since McFarland got there in 2015, they're almost mentioned in tandem every time. It's like, Sakic, maybe less when Sakic was the GM, but like definitely when McFarland is doing things. Like there's a lot of combined. McFarland did this along with Sakic. Sakic did this along with McFarland. I even went back and looked at the when the Avalanche promoted him to general manager. The story that Peter Baugh with The Athletic, which I believe Joe writes for, if I've been told correctly, basically said that this was coming for a long time, and they did this to keep him in Colorado. Like they knew that he was going to be a guy that everyone was going to want, and they did it to keep him in Colorado. So, I think that it shows you like the level of like reputation that he had in the league. And so I think he was probably a big, big part of building that team from the bottom in 2017 to the cup in 2022. And there's just so many things that you like about what they did. I mean, it's hard. Obviously he had nothing to do with them drafting Nathan MacKinnon, but that was a number one overall pick. It's not like he would have told them to do anything else. But even like going back to like the contracts that he helped hand out, that signing MacKinnon to an 8-year deal, Devin Taves, the Cale Makar contract, getting Martin Natchez signed to an 8-year deal, like all of those contracts are deserved and they paid off immediately. You know, like when was the last time that happened for the Predators where they signed a big contract and immediately you were like, okay, this was worth it because look at what this player is doing immediately. I don't think that's happened in a long time. Maybe Shea Weber, but even then that was a different situation. Like it just has not happened where there's a contract that it's a big number and it immediately pays off. So like that's another thing that I think is part of this is the guy knows when to pay money to players that deserve it and doesn't lock you into contracts that the Predators, like the ones the Predators currently have.
5: What do you think this means for Andrew Brunette and the coaching staff with McFarland coming in, especially this late in the game coming in?
6: I can't see a situation in which Andrew Brunette, I'm getting tied up in my words here. I think Andrew Brunette will be the coach this coming season. How long will he be the coach? You know, if it doesn't get off to a good start, will they move on? Maybe they move on then, but two things. One, who else is out there that you're going to get right now? I mean, all the coaches are kind of already in jobs. It looks like Bruce Cassidy, once he's able to talk to Edmonton, will probably go there. It sounds like Knobloch or DJ Smith in LA, and then Carl in Toronto, maybe going to happen. There's no one else there. I mean, who you're going to fire Brunette and what? Go hire someone that no one's that is untrusted or
5: Lavi's out there, buddy.
6: Oh, he's yeah. There you go, Peter Lavi. Bring him back. Bring him back. That would be fun. But you know, there's no big guy that's just sitting out there right now. And yeah. The other thing is, I know not everyone agrees with me here, but I do think that Brunette's done enough, even in two consecutive seasons not making the playoffs, to show that he's a good coach. He's shown the power play, which he's in charge of, has shown a big improvement. The penalty kill is improved as well, despite losing some coaches there. You've seen improvement from Luke Evangelista, from Matthew Wood, and you saw Ryan O'Reilly's career just come back, you know, all of a sudden. And I think there's enough there. We know that he hasn't lost the room or anything. I mean, he's definitely still a coach that the players appreciate. The one thing that you're worried about is Chris McFarland has zero ties with this guy. He could fire him tomorrow and never even be in the same room with him, right? So there's that. But I just don't think that he's in any danger right now. I think there's enough for Brunette to keep him around. And we'll see what McFarland really likes to do with his coaches. I mean, he's never I don't know how much in charge he was with hiring and firing coaches or scouts or anything over there. That's one thing we don't know. But when it comes to the roster, I think the guy is just a salary cap wizard. He's navigated some tricky situations before for Nashville. That is exactly what you need right now. So
7: I know, obviously, McFarland's not telling anybody anything he's doing yesterday. There was some good questions to try to get at how he views this roster and everything. But do you think we'll see significant deals, moves from him this summer, Alex? And if so, what would maybe be the top two or three that you could see happening?
6: Yeah, I think there's got to be at least one. Although we have to keep in mind that the salary cap situation is a little different, where there's like the floor was increased and you can't move too much because then you got to sign players again. So I do think that but I think what makes more sense is to move out players that just don't really fit anymore. And Jonathan Marchessault is at the top of that list. And I think he would be willing to waive his clause at this point to move elsewhere. And I think that's the number one. Outside of that, I can't see anything. I think he'll probably let the free agents walk, although he did draft Justin Barron. So, you know, maybe he still likes that guy. Maybe they do qualify him now. I would be surprised if that happens, but I don't see any major moves. I think the one thing that stood out to me yesterday was a couple things in our side conversations with him. Is he talks a lot about getting the right age group to sort of build together. He didn't really indicate what age group that was, but it's probably a younger age group. And obviously that's not what the Predators have right now. So I think letting these situations with Forsberg, Stamkos, Marchessault, O'Reilly kind of play out right now, but the trade deadline next year, boy, that could be where you see a lot of movement, right? Because if this team is not good, if they're not in the hunt for the playoffs, you could see a lot of guys, especially like O'Reilly. I mean, there's no way he's going to hold to that, you know, hidden no trade clause with O'Reilly, right? Like he has no ties to that. He's going to move O'Reilly if he needs to, maybe even this summer. But So to answer your question, Joe, I don't see any major moves this summer except for maybe like one to get Marchessault a new home. And then he wants to see kind of what this team looks like when you add some younger players, like if Brady Martin comes back and he's in the mix. He mentioned Vitaly Pinchuk, the guy they signed from Belarus. He mentioned him by name. What does Matthew Wood look like in his second full year? You know, those are all things that are important. But this next season, especially, like, you know, trade deadline is going to be interesting because he's probably going to say, you know what, I've seen enough of these guys. Let's move these out and get this reset started.
5: It'll be very fascinating to see how he handles that part of it. Alex, thank you, sir. We appreciate you taking time to be with us this morning, as always, and get you some rest now that this issue is now behind us.
6: Thank you very much. I appreciate it. Yep, I'm going to go back to bed right now, actually.
5: There we go.
7: Yeah, but what about the 2014 playoff, though? I need your attention on this now, Alex.
5: Go figure out college football for us.
7: Yeah.
6: The college
7: then
6: football
7: take a
6: thing.
7: Nap.
6: Yeah, I'm going to let
7: then take
6: I'm
7: a nap.
6: Let you
7: sorry,
6: all
7: no, yeah, sorry, not the 2014 Stanley Cup playoffs. I'm sorry.
6: No, I don't care, and honestly, you can handle that, Joe. You're the professional in that realm. It sounds like an absolute headache, and sounds like a terrible idea. But you know what? You all enjoy that.
5: There we go.
7: All right,
5: thank you.
7: That's fine. Appreciate
5: it,
7: you, Alex.
5: Joe, you want to really send me over the edge? Do a 2014 Stanley Cup playoff. That'll be enough to make me maybe jump out of this window over here. So
7: yeah,
5: I'll do that.
7: Gary probably has that cooking up in his head right now.
5: I'm sure, sure he does. It'd be awesome. We'll react to what Alex had to say. Take your thoughts on Chris McFarland coming up next. Robbie and Rex Row, 102.5 The Game.
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5: 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It's always about great service. Appreciate Alex Doherty from the Tennessean for being with us in the last segment there. Taking your thoughts on Chris McFarland and his introductory press conference as Preds GM and president of hockey operations. Joe, he didn't elaborate much yesterday in terms of like what the immediate plan is going to be with the roster or with the coaching staff. I mean, he did acknowledge that he's going to talk with Andrew Brunette and the coaching staff. It is June the 4th, as we've discussed, so you have to keep that in mind. Like, you know, it's not like this is right after the regular season ending and you're changing the coach and then going on a search. I mean, you're a couple of weeks away from the draft. And then free agency is less than a month away. So you've got a lot of things happening in a pretty short amount of time here if you're Chris McFarland. So how does that impact Andrew Brunette? I don't know. I mean, it doesn't necessarily have to, but we'll see what it looks like on that front. Overall, Joe, your takeaway from Chris McFarland, what he had to say yesterday, the process the Predators had to go through to land him. What did you kind of walk away from yesterday thinking about the Chris McFarland experience and the hire to get him to this point?
7: Yeah, look, I came away impressed. I thought he came off well. I thought he came off genuine in terms of his emotion about Colorado and all that they did for him. And obviously this was, we talk about like the bidding war or whatever, and Colorado ultimately allowing him to leave and stuff. It probably wasn't easy for him too, you know? I mean, I think most people are like, in his spot, want to get to the point where, you know, you are the buck stops with you and it's your show and everything like that. But he's been in a very successful organization and you're talking about, you know, moving across the country. And, you know, you could look at the Nashville Predators, just the situation. There's a reason they're in the mushy middle, you know, like it's not easy to get out of it. You could look at the situation and be like, okay, what is the answer? Like, it's right. Not easy. So I think it's a big win for the Preds. Bottom line, doesn't guarantee anything. Doesn't mean he'll be good. But of the possible candidates out there, and they talked about, you know, Carolina, you know, they look like a Carolina thing that got shut down. I mean, it seems like he's about as pleasing a possible hire as you can have for the fan base. Presser was good. And yeah, I take away beyond that, like we've been talking about, I think at this point I'd be quite surprised if Andrew Brunette isn't coaching. I think I'd say that. Pretty surprised. And now, you know, it's going to be interesting. He said, and it's exactly right, like you have to keep stacking good players on good players, you know? And that, you have to do that. And the idea of getting that franchise-changing, you know, player. I mean, everybody wants that, but it's not easy to do. But in the meantime, can you keep making good choices and stockpiling your your roster and your lower levels of the organization. I mean, it's a lot of it's like obvious stuff, but I thought he came off well.
5: It is going to be interesting to me when he I guess looks under the hood, to use a term that he brought up. What is he going to walk away with kind of immediately here in terms of a plan of action, right? Because, you know, as Alex brought up, I mean, there is a cap floor that you have to be at. The cap is going up. I mean, if they start trading off a bunch of huge contracts, you're going to have to replace that money somewhere to get to the cap floor. So you got to keep that in mind if you're the Predators. Now, I also, if I'm Chris McFarland, like if you feel like there's somebody you need to move on from, then you just do that and you figure out how to get to the cap floor after that. But like the Marchessault thing to me is, I think we've reached the point, Joe, where it's been 2 years. It has not worked out with Jonathan Marchessault, and it's not a fit. And if you can get out of that this offseason, that'd be something I'd be really interested in if I'm the Predators. And it's not really even about the money, because the Predators are in a pretty decent spot when it comes to the salary cap and the flexibility that they got moving forward here. But I just think you're talking about somebody that doesn't fit here, and I just don't know if that situation is going to improve as he gets older here. So, like, that would be a move that I'd be looking for him to make pretty quickly. And that, my guess is that's not going to take much looking under the hood to figure that out, right? Like, it's pretty clear that it's just not working here. You know, beyond that, I think it could go a lot of different ways. Like, I'd be open to, you know, we said that earlier in the show, there's nothing or no one on this roster right now, including some of the big names that we've talked about for a long time. None of those guys are untouchable. Like, I wouldn't consider anybody that they have right now untouchable, but I'm very interested to see, you know, in the next 5 weeks here, getting into free agency, how does he view, you know, the way he wants to operate with this roster in the short term?
7: Yeah, and certainly in the March or so, especially if there's not, like, I guess if you were going to make a coaching change, you had someone else in mind, which, again, I don't think is going to happen. But if that were the case, I guess you could make a case for, okay, different system, different coach, maybe he can still fit. But, I mean, I think Brunette staying makes it even more urgent that Marchessault needs to go. And I think Alex hit on something that is probably the way it largely goes is, you know, maybe you make a move like that, you do a couple things, but the next trading deadline might be like a big time sell off, right? I mean, if next season goes as we think it probably will, and who knows? I mean, I don't know what young guys are going to come in all of a sudden be better than we thought, or, I mean, I don't know. Is Stamkos just going to continue? Like, if he's on this heater from the start of the season, what does that mean for your bottom line, your power play? I mean, so, but if it goes the way probably going to go, then you're probably going to be in a position to sell. And yeah, I think that definitely, like, the O'Reilly, you know, let me do you a solid, just hang around, I think that's over, which is a good thing. Yes.
5: Yeah. Yeah. 615-737-1025. Our phone number, 615-737-1025. 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
6: I'm Fox 17 meteorologist Brett Luna. This beautiful weather is going to be sticking around with us for the next few days. We'll get plenty of sunshine today with high temperatures in the mid-80s. Humidity is not going to be too bad either. Friday and Saturday, we'll stay dry with highs in the mid to upper 80s.
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5: Welcome back in, Robbie and Rex Road, 102.5 The Game. Taking your thoughts at 615-737-1025. Your reaction to Chris McFarland and his press conference from yesterday. Dave on the text line, Joe, says, trade Roman Josi and UC Saros for Austin Matthews. Send him up to Toronto. Get Austin Matthews in here.
7: There you go.
5: I mean, look, you know, I'm not going to discount the possibility at some point over the next little bit here of an Austin Matthews trade. Like if Matthews over like the next year makes it pretty clear that he doesn't want to be in Toronto anymore, then I would probably advise the Maple Leafs to go ahead and trade him rather than just, you know, lose him for nothing. So that, I mean, that, I'm not going to discount that possibility. I will say if the Maple Leafs trade Austin Matthews, it will not be for Roman Josi and UC Saros. They're not going to be looking for a, you know, 36-year-old defenseman and a goalie on a long-term contract that hasn't been very good the last couple of years.
7: Who isn't playing well. Yeah. So, it wasn't that long ago we were talking about, like, Saros deals that were, like, would have brought back, like, a lot, you know?
5: Yeah.
7: And, yeah, that's not the case anymore. between his performance and his contract, the haul that you can get for him has diminished greatly.
5: Yeah, for sure.
7: A couple of years.
5: One texter says, don't you guys find it hard to believe that he's yet to, quote, look under the hood? Had to have been part of his hiring or part of his hiring process. No. I mean, I would say this. I'm sure he's got a loose familiarity with the entire organizational structure of the Predators, right? Like, number one, he's in the same division, so there's already some familiarity there with the current roster. And, you know, you look at the prospect, they're all familiar with prospects in the National Hockey League. But there's a difference between having, somewhat of a vague familiarity of what an organization has and then being in charge of said organization. And they were in the playoffs a week and a half ago, right? So, like, he had not started talking with the Predators until after they were out of the playoffs. So he just hasn't been on the job hardly at all to this point. So it's going to be a minute before he figures all that stuff out to an intimate enough level where you feel like you can make an informed decision on it.
7: Right. Like, you actually, now that you have the job, you can talk to the scouts, you can talk to the people in personnel, you can talk to the players, the prospects. Like, you can get to know everybody and really get inside information that you're not getting as a candidate for a job. You don't have access to the information you have now. So, yeah, I mean, it's a totally different thing. Of course, he could probably rattle off, the top 25 prospects. If someone asked him yesterday, he could have rattled off the top 25 prospects in the organization or something like that, right?
5: Yeah.
7: And he knew a lot of them anyway. But yeah, there's a huge difference between being familiar with this job you might take and then having it, and all of a sudden it's like, I need every granular detail available to me. No job candidates getting that. No one has time to do it.
5: Trevor asking if you had to choose between trading for Matthews or Brady Tkachuk, who would you choose? I mean, that one's easy to me. I would go Austin Matthews, but that's just me. I mean, he plays center. Wasn't that long ago where he scored 69 goals in a regular season. I mean, he's been some injuries that Matthews has dealt with. He's in Toronto. This last year he played 60 games. He only had 53 points. So, like, it hasn't all been perfect for Matthews the last couple of years, but that one's pretty easy to me. I would go Matthews.
7: Yeah, and also it's spelled with an O, Trevor, just so you know. It's Austin with an O. Yeah, I mean, you're talking about, like, one of the prolific goal scorers in the league. I mean, everybody loves Brady Tkachuk, but the production difference there is pretty significant.
5: Loppy on the YouTube chat saying, hey, you got to focus on grabbing McDavid here in a couple of years. I've talked about that. I mean,
7: said that plan. I love that plan.
5: I mean, I think if you're an NHL general manager, particularly on a team that you don't feel like is on the doorstep of winning a championship next year, you'd be crazy not to have, like, McDavid somewhere on the back burner of your mind, right? Like, I think you'd be insane not to be thinking about that a little bit.
7: 100%. In fact, now, someone should have asked McFarland about that yesterday. Next time, Robbie.
5: Yeah. Well, maybe so.
7: What are your McDavid plans,
5: Chris,
7: sir?
5: Would you like to get in trouble for tampering here? Let's plan on Connor McDavid.
7: So, let's say there's a hypothetical player, Connor McDavid, okay? Yes. What might you do to get Connor McDavid?
5: What's your plan to attract this hypothetical player that could be available here in a couple of years?
7: For people who don't remember, I'm trying to think. In fact, that might have not even been our show. I might have been filling in for someone in the afternoon and, like, doing it with Porth, but we had John Robinson on, and I asked him about Kladavian Jowney.
5: Yeah, exactly.
7: It went well.
5: I'm sure it did. I'm sure he really loved that one. Good stuff. I mean, in all seriousness, he talked yesterday about, how difficult it is to acquire a superstar, franchise-changing player, right? I think everybody deep down is hoping that's what, Brady Martin eventually turns into. And maybe he will. I have no idea. I mean, Brady Martin, I like Brady Martin. I think he's going to, at minimum, be a good player in the NHL. Now, is he going to be a great player? That I can't answer. I have no idea, right? Like, I have no idea if he's going to be some franchise-changing player. But in the meantime, one of the ways you might be able to acquire one of those guys could be a couple of guys that might be free agents in a couple of years. Like, that's what I'm saying. Like, those guys, it just doesn't happen very often where those guys become free agents. And right now, I mean, I can't predict the future 2 years out sitting here today, but I'd be surprised, based on reading the tea leaves at this point, if at least one of McDavid or Matthews doesn't make it to free agency.
7: I mean, is there any chance that Connor McDavid likes country music?
5: Actually, I know he does.
7: Okay. I was going to say, is there any chance he likes music or anything? Is he an AI hockey player and we just haven't known all along?
11: Sometimes I wonder.
7: He is a human who likes things. That's
11: Yeah.
7: good. That's a good start. Okay.
11: You know what
7: You
12: I
7: know
12: think he'd really
7: for a
12: enjoy?
7: fact he likes country music?
11: Yes, I've heard him talking about it in the locker.
7: Okay.
11: Yeah.
7: Was it like, yes, I like country music?
11: No, he'd be,
7: Was he
11: you know,
7: like enthusiastically
11: it's
7: talking about an
11: actually
7: artist
11: at
7: he
11: like a
7: likes?
11: respectable volume, you know? It's good stuff.
7: Okay.
11: Respectable volume.
7: There's a start.
11: There's
7: Maybe
11: a
7: Matt
11: start.
7: Duchene can, sell him his place or something.
11: Maybe so. Maybe
7: The
11: so.
7: guitar.
11: Yeah. Hey, it's worth a shot, man. It's worth a shot. I mean, listen, whether it's him or not, at some point, you've got all these assets. You've got all these, this cap space that you're going to have. I mean, Chris McFarland at some point is going to have to have a plan of attack to use that, right? I mean, not all these guys we're talking about in the that are, young parts of this roster or prospects. Not all of them are going to, number one, make it, but not all of them are going to get through this unscathed without being traded for somebody, right? Like somebody's going to get traded for somebody at some point here. So, I don't know who that's going to be and what specifically that's going to look like. I'd be surprised if that somebody was Brady Martin. But really, outside of that, I'm leaving the door open for every possibility.
7: Yeah. You also still hope that like some of those other names are like somewhere in the range of untouchable because they know for sure they're going to be good.
11: Yeah, that'd be
7: Like
11: nice.
7: Surin, like is he gonna, like you'd hope that there'd be some other guys beyond him that are like, oh no, we're not parting with that guy, but
11: Yeah.
7: I have no idea. Texter saying, what kind of country? Please not bro country. Is
11: I don't
7: bro
11: know.
7: country like Morgan Wallen? Is that bro country?
11: I don't
7: Or is
11: know.
7: it
11: Would he
7: like Florida
11: qualify?
7: Georgia
11: I think it's
7: Line?
11: probably more Florida Georgia Line, that kind of stuff.
7: Connor, do you like Florida Georgia Line? Is there any chance that, as the Titans have had their GM and coach singing Florida Georgia Line on Broadway, is there any chance that Brunette McFarland could do a duet?
11: I'd
12: Probably
8: love
12: not.
8: for like what if McDavid came here? They end up winning a championship. What do we think the celebration would look like for Connor McDavid here in Nashville? Like, would he
7: A
8: have
7: brief
8: a
7: smile.
8: pulse? Yeah. I'm starting to think it's the other way. I think he's wound so tight about
7: Oh,
8: all this stuff
7: yeah.
8: that
7: Go
8: he might
7: Ovechkin
8: go
7: on this
8: Ovechkin on
7: mother.
8: everybody. Yeah, he
7: Yeah.
8: might.
7: Yeah, absolutely. I love that idea. Just absolutely lose your mind, Connor. Every rooftop on Broadway, lower broad. That'd be amazing. Cody says, put Matthews to Preds in football terms for the Titans. I
11: That's
7: don't know,
8: hard to do.
7: like a really high producing receiver, maybe.
11: Yeah, I mean, I guess. Like, I'm trying to think of a quarterback
7: Yeah,
8: comparison.
7: maybe. I mean, he's a centerman, so I guess you could make the quarterback comparison.
11: I mean, if you want to go by talent, right? Like, he's Josh Allen. That's what he is.
7: Or I was going to say, he's like Lamar Jackson. He's a quarterback, but he also scores a lot of his own touchdowns. How about
8: Right.
7: that?
11: Yeah, that's a good one. I mean, it's, yeah. So. I mean, look, like I said, it wasn't that long ago. He scored 69 goals in 81 games. I mean, that's ridiculous. That's freakish. So, I mean, he hasn't approached that the last couple of years. We'll see if he gets back. But I mean, there's a lot of people out there that think that when it's all said and done, he's like the one guy that's in the league that may end up challenging Ovechkin's goal record, right? So, like, there's
7: There is something to that.
11: I would keep that in mind when
7: Touchdowns are
8: it comes to
7: good.
11: that.
7: Goals are good.
11: I mean, he's been a 60 goal scorer twice in his career. That's not a number that's easy to get to. 615-737-1025 is our phone number. We'll wrap up the show coming up next. Robbie and Rex Road, 1025 the game.
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11: 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Again, FIGHT to 615-737-1025. A lot of discussion about the idea of trading for Auston Matthews or Connor McDavid. Still a long ways off. We'll see if either the Leafs or the Oilers can convince those guys to stick around long term. That would be their plan right now. We'll see if it actually happens.
7: Those two guys would look good on a top line for the Preds together. How about that? You know, I like that. Well, M&M boys, huh? You can put anybody with you could put McCabe. Chase McCabe could be the third guy on that line, make it an M&M line, and
11: let's
7: it would
11: go to the front of the net, man.
7: Be one of the best lines. And that's right. Just go in there and throw your body around a little bit, Chase. Go
15: yeah, no, that good. Yeah. They're good, but they're not that good.
11: Yeah, I mean, he might.
15: McDavid and Matthews are good, but let's keep it real.
11: I'd love to see Chase skate, though. That'd be fun.
7: Yeah, this is my fault. I usually take these shots at Chase in the first half hour of the show, so he's not listening. So this is my fault for bringing up Chase's lack of athleticism.
11: There you go.
7: This late in the show, he's definitely going to hear this now.
11: Yeah. Now people are already talking about trading Forsberg on the YouTube chat for one of these guys. We'll see.
7: A heated argument about trading Forsberg. Like you said in there, you know, if those teams, I'm going to read your quote. If those teams are losing, those type of players are probably recalibrating the type of player they're looking for. Not going to be a mid-30s forward.
11: Yeah, that would be my guess. So we'll see. We're a long way away from that. I mean, but I'd have that in the back of your mind if you're Chris McFarland. And in the meantime, you got to build a team. Like, none of that's going to matter. Like, you're not going to be in contention to land any of those guys if you can't show over the next couple of years that you've got some sort of process here that's on the doorstep of winning, right? Like, you know, some of that's going to involve the development of the young players that you've already drafted. Some of that's going to involve really good decision making by Chris McFarland and the hockey ops staff over the next couple of years. Some of that's probably going to involve, whether it's Andrew Burnett or otherwise, coaching, and what does that look like over the next couple of years. So there's a whole lot that's going to go into this. In the meantime, if you're Chris McFarland, you got to chip away and make good decisions here in order to put yourself in a position where maybe in a couple of years you can attract some of these guys, whether it's McDavid or not. Like, well, you know, if you run across a good free agent class, like, it's not going to be the case where every single year the free agency class sucks as bad as this one does. Every now and then you're going to have some good free agent classes, and you need to put yourself in a position to attract some of those guys.
7: Right. And look, I think any GM, you said it, and I mean, people are like, it's not happening. I think you're absolutely committing malpractice as a GM in this league if you weren't at least thinking about that. And just imagine, okay, what would it take? And you know, if you're the Preds, you know, a lot of it is like McFarland hoping Brady Martin's great, right? Yes. I mean, a lot of it is just like, some of the people already in place, are they going to be like best case scenario? You have to have that. He has to love the coach. You have to demonstrate some success before it gets to that, right? Yeah. He's not going to go. He's not signing up. Like, he may not sign up for like a ready made contender like right now. And again, that can be difficult too, right? Financially, but he's not signing up for like a huge unknown either.
11: No.
7: You've got to be. But if you have the look of an up and coming team with some exciting young players, and you've made a couple moves for some veterans, and like, you look like you got your crap in order, you know, this city is, it should absolutely be an asset for these local professional teams.
11: Joe, it has. It's been a very busy week for the Haslam family, Joe. We saw the Miles Garrett trade earlier this week from Cleveland. So Jimmy Haslam doing some work there. And Bill Haslam just announced a new GM yesterday. And now, apparently, Joe, Dee and Jimmy Haslam have donated a $130 million investment into the University of Tennessee, and it's Haslam College of Business. $130 million.
7: Dang.
11: There you go. That's the largest in university history.
7: That is strong. I got some of my kids' really good buddies are in the Haslam College of Business starting out. So I guess you guys are getting some sweet new laptops here coming up here, huh? Some new, new printers. What else?
11: What about a quarterback?
7: Yeah, can you divert any of that money to Josh Heupel? Is there any way? I feel like the Haslam family has done pretty well.
11: They've done their part.
7: Without helping out Tennessee football.
11: Yeah, they've done their part. That's going to do it for us today here on the program. Hope everybody has a wonderful rest of the day. Next Man Up with Jake Lyman coming up next. 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
12: 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We've got TD in studio for the full show today, talking Titans and all things around the NFL. TD, what's going on?
3: What's up, man? Made it in the building.
12: Made it in.
3: I love it.
12: You guys came through the door. I was getting ready to hold you both accountable with some push-ups, but you snuck in under the wire.
3: That's it, man. You know, got to make it interesting.
12: Yeah, exactly. What is it without a little bit of drama here?
3: A little bit. You know, you need some.
12: Speaking of drama, how about the Knicks last night? They are the cardiac Knicks in game ones of these last two series. Came back from down 22 against the Cavs last time out, and then 14 down against the Spurs. They outscored by 17 in the second half to get the win.
3: Yeah, listen, I'm not going to suddenly become a Knicks fan again, but, you know, it was fun watching that game last night.
12: It was.
3: Carl Anthony Towns. The way he attacked Wembanyama, it really impressed me. I didn't know he had that in him.

0: Yeah. I've always thought he was I'm not going to call anybody soft, but I always thought that he lacked extreme toughness. I'll put it that way. But you also look at Brunson. This team, Hart, he only had 3 points, but 15 boards. He led the team in assists, too. That dude was a factor also. They were. That's a scrappy team, man, a scrappy team. And I love the fact Bridges, Brunson, and Hart, college teammates.
1: I was about to say, they've recreated Jay Wright's Villanova team.
0: Right on the main line, Villanova, and now here they are under the lights. Not at the Garden yet, but they'll be at the Garden next week. What? Monday, I think it is. So
1: that sounds right.
0: Sunday.
1: Game's right. Tomorrow. Friday and then Sunday.
0: Yeah.
1: And, I mean, for the Knicks, I still am going to pick the Spurs in this series. Mm-hmm. You know, it's only one game. But there is a team of destiny feel to the Knicks right now. The way that they've played, is this what now, 12 straight games that they've won?
0: Tied the Spurs in 99.
1: It's
0: Or no, the not.
1: It might have been 99.
0: It was
1: because the Spurs swept the Knicks. It was 99.
0: I think it was 99.
1: I'd have to go back and look.
0: It's either 99. Yeah, it was 99. I'm sorry. It was 99 because that was the year they beat the Knicks.
1: And
0: yeah.
1: Their only two losses in these playoffs are by 1 point each against the Hawks first series. They
0: That's
1: lost by
0: the
1: one in two games.
0: Atlanta Hawks
1: right.
0: are the team
1: and
0: that
1: then
0: gave
1: swept
0: them
1: the Sixers, swept the Cavs, now up 1-0 against the Spurs. I agree with you on Karl Anthony Towns. I won't call him soft, but I kind of put him in the, you know, being a Suns fan. I always watch DeAndre Ayton. I'm like, you could be dominant, but you just don't have the edge that you need to have.
0: That's a great way
1: and
0: to put
1: it. And I kind of thought the same thing about Karl Anthony Towns. He's a better player than DeAndre Ayton is. Mm-hmm. But last night, the way that he went after Victor Wembanyama, and I mean, that was a big difference in that game as the Knicks ended up coming back from down 14, winning by 10, and take a 1-0 series lead. So should be a fun series. It's been a busy week, TD. I mean, on Monday, June 1st, we all kind of expected the A.J. Brown trade, but then out of nowhere, Myles Garrett gets traded to the L.A. Rams and adds to what is now, I think, a super team up there, down there in Inglewood.
0: Mm-hmm.
1: That's going to be a team that's going to be tough to beat around the league. Maybe one of the better teams we've seen on paper in a long time.
0: Yeah, man, those boys in Inglewood up to no good. No, I think you look at that. And it's just that's one of those situations where you have two teams realizing where they are, right? The Rams understand their window. That window, it's open right now, right? But it's closing because you don't know how long Matthew Stafford's going to play.
1: Right.
0: Right? And you look at what they needed, right? They needed help in the secondary. Okay, you know what? Go get Trent McDuffie.
1: Yep. First round pick, Trent McDuffie.
0: They needed pass rush. Okay, you know what? Go get Myles Garrett. And now Aaron Donald is talking about coming back.
1: I know. And I don't want to downplay it because I've been saying all week, I'm like, Aaron Donald coming back, you're not getting Defensive Player of the Year Aaron Donald. Right. This is 35-year-old Aaron Donald who hasn't played in 3 years. But still a productive player. I would rather have Aaron Donald on my team than not on my team, for sure.
0: Pretty much. And then now in this situation, even if it's being as though it's not the same Aaron Donald that was one of the best defensive players ever, you still have him next to a guy who just last year set the sack record.
1: Yep.
0: And, don't forget about Braden Fisk is still there, too. Like, that team is stacked.
1: Yes. That is I wrote this down on the grid. I want to get your thoughts on it. When is the last time we've seen a team on paper that – looks this good, that is this wide of a Super Bowl favorite? I'm like the team that comes to mind, of course, is like 07 Patriots, like that team with Randy Moss and Tom Brady, and it was they were loaded. Obviously, almost went 17-0.
0: Yeah,
1: or excuse me, 19-0. But I don't know exactly, you know, 2007, almost 20 years ago. Like, I don't know what the preseason expectations were for them. Mm-hmm. But just looking at the NFL as a whole right now, I think you've got a lot of good teams. Like, I put the Bills, the Ravens, the Seahawks, the most of the NFC North. Like, there are a lot of good teams. But the Rams are head and shoulders above all of them, I think, at this point, heading into the year.
0: NFC might as well cancel Christmas. Because here's the thing, Jake. The Rams were competitive last year.
1: Right, they were a few plays away from going to the Super Bowl last year.
0: Do you see what I'm saying? And now they, man, it's almost unfair. But, hey, look, there's a salary cap in place. They found a way to maneuver around it. And, look, their future, I don't know how bright it is with the lack of picks, but this is, F them picks, right? That's what they say. And that's what they've done, and it's yielded some pretty good results as far as the players that they've brought in and their ability to be a Super Bowl contender for quite some time. Because remember, they were contenders after they won the championship and Aaron Donald retired.
1: Yes.
0: You know what I mean? Like, they've continued to find a way. Shout out to Les Snead.
1: Yeah, the Rams deserve a lot of credit for the longevity they've been able to have as contenders, basically since Sean McVay showed up. I mean, I think back to, was it the 2016 or 2017, the Monday Night Football game that ended like 56-53 with the Chiefs. That's kind of when the Rams era started. And there's been years where they haven't been quite as good. They've missed the playoffs, but they've been in the conversation basically for a decade and continuing to mortgage their future almost every year. It's like when they made the Jalen Ramsey trade and they went all in and they did win a Super Bowl, everybody said, all right, well, they got their Super Bowl. Now here comes 5 or 10 years of being bad because they have no first round picks, and they just keep reloading and keep doing it. So that team, they are the Super Bowl favorite by far. 8566 says the Eagles dream team, preseason favorites by far. When Vince Young called them the dream team.
0: Yeah, that's when they had Nnamdi and DRC and all those guys. That's what I thought of.
1: Yeah.
0: But you can't get away from that Patriots team.
1: Right.
0: That's
1: the team that I look back and say, like, they were by far the best team in the league. Now, I don't think the Rams are going to go undefeated this year. That is very difficult to do, but they are the best team, and I don't think it's all that close. Now, the best team doesn't always win. We'll have to see. Can they stay healthy? But, man, adding Myles Garrett to what was already one of the two or three best teams in the league, they're going to be dangerous this year. And I think you made a good point that this is two teams knowing where they are. Mm. The Rams know that Matthew Stafford is, he's got one or two more years left in him, at most, I would say. You've also drafted a guy in Ty Simpson that you think is going to be your quarterback of the future, so you don't have to worry about having to draft your quarterback 2 or 3 years down the road. And for the Browns, they're not a team that was going to compete with Myles Garrett over the next few years. That's not a team that can go win a Super Bowl in 2027 or 2028. Getting what you can at peak value for Myles Garrett and adding a young player who you can build around on the defense in Jared Verse, I think it made a whole lot of sense for
0: that
1: team.
0: They still got something good in return. You know what I mean? We're not going to pretend that didn't happen. And getting Jared Verse, and if I'm not mistaken, Jared Verse is from Ohio, you know, so I'm sure he's disappointed, but it's a little bit of a homecoming for him.
1: Yeah.
0: So he has two more years. He's been to a Pro Bowl. He has two more years of team control, so 2 years from now, they're going to have another contract to deal with, and we'll see how they address that situation.
1: Yeah.
0: But, I mean, nevertheless, that young defense, you know, Carson's Schlesinger.
1: Defensive rookie of the year.
0: Yeah, you know, you got him. We'll see what they do with Denzel Ward, if they're able to flip him for something. Shador at quarterback and Deshaun Watson. You saw Shador, he made $17 million in jersey.
1: I know, I saw that.
0: Man.
1: That's crazy. And
0: not bad.
1: And he, as of right now, it seems like he's not even going to be the starting quarterback for the Browns next year.
0: I want you to do something. Folks out there listening.
1: Yeah.
0: I want everybody to do something. Look at Ty Simpson's production. Look at his numbers, just everything.
1: Yeah.
0: That led him to being a first-round pick. Just put it up against your doors. And holler at me once you do.
1: All right. We'll look it up.
0: We don't got to.
1: We can do this on the other side here. Yeah. But, yeah, I.
0: Put them side by side. Look.
1: To give Shador some credit here, he also played 3 full years in college. Ty Simpson only played the one.
0: Right.
1: I do not think Shador Sanders is a franchise quarterback. based on what the Browns are telling us, they don't seem to believe that either. Right. But I do understand what you're saying of like one went in the fifth round, one went in the first round.
0: And it's the Browns. But, you know, it's the Browns.
1: Yeah, 4312 on the text line said, Browns going to give the Cardinals a run for getting a shot at drafting Manning. I think that is a four-team race. It's going to be the Browns, the Jets, the Cardinals, and the Dolphins, all fighting for that number one pick.
0: Yeah, yeah. It's going to be hopefully the Cardinals. I would like to see that. I would like to see an Arch Manning and – look, just imagine – Arch Manning and Marvin Harrison Jr.
1: And Jeremiah Love behind him.
0: But I'm saying Manning and
1: Harrison.
0: Oh,
1: Manning and Harrison. Yeah, like, I totally went over my head there. Yeah,
0: it went over my head and then came back to me. You know what I'm
1: right,
0: saying?
1: I totally forget sometimes, like, oh, yeah, Marvin Harrison Jr. is I mean, obviously he hasn't lived up to the expectations of what he was coming out of Ohio State. But, yeah, that'd be cool. Manning to Harrison 2.0 down there in the desert.
0: There goes your I feel old moment. Yeah. You got one now.
1: No, the first one ever was when, like, Frank Gore's son was playing college football. Like, I'm like, man, Frank Gore, I thought he was still playing in the league at that point.
0: He could have been.
1: Yeah. Shoot. He stuck around for a long time. 615-737-1025 is the phone number. We got lots to get to with TD today. We'll get to those stats that TD asked me to pull up. We'll also talk about the A.J. Brown trade. Long awaited, but finally here. What can he do with the Patriots? We'll also get to your phones coming up next. Jake Lyman, Teron Davenport, Parker Kelly, next man up. 1025 The Game.
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0: Next man up, 102.5 The Game. Jake Lyman, Teron Davenport, Parker Kelly. This is becoming a tradition that the first bump of the day has been go New York, go New York, go.
1: When we talk about the Knicks, we got to.
2: Yeah. I had a feeling this was going to be the song. You know, they had a watch party there. And they opened. So normally they don't have, like, have you been to the Garden or even like around it?
0: I've been around it. I've never been in it.
2: You know how they had like the bars and all the
0: yeah.
2: Little, well, they got it full go.
0: I'm 100% sure of that.
2: It's full go and it's packed. It was packed last night. It's crazy.
0: If the Knicks win the finals,
2: man,
0: New York might
2: New York is going crazy.
0: They might need Batman to come in and help out. I'm thinking of the Robert Pattinson one where everybody's in Madison Square Garden and they need Batman to come get everybody out. I got some news here before we go to the phones. Adam Schefter just tweeted in completely unshocking news. Free agent cornerback L'Jarius Sneed is visiting the Kansas City Chiefs today.
2: Oh, who would have thought?
0: In something that we have talked about basically since the Titans let him go, he's probably going back to the Chiefs, and we'll see if he miraculously turns it around when he gets back there. But that was tweeted about 5 minutes ago from Adam Schefter. 615-737-1025 is the phone number. 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Nate has called in. 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Go ahead.
3: Hey, what's up, guys?
2: What up?
3: Man, I can't call it. Look, man, I was at I be going to the YMCA, the Northwest YMCA over there on Clarksville Highway. But anyway, the Titans came through yesterday, man, and they was out there shooting hoops with the kids, man. People always talking about, you know, athletes, and you know, every time they do something bad, they blast it on the TV. But
2: tell
3: they
2: me
3: don't,
2: about it.
3: They don't talk about how, you know, how much good they do, man. The kids are so happy, man. Yeah, but anyway, I seen the first round pick, Fault. But he was a first rounder, wasn't he?
2: Mm-hmm.
3: Yeah, Fault. And then I seen the linebacker out of Texas, man.
2: He's nice.
3: Boy, he tall, but he is lean, man. Yeah. I'm like, man, that's a linebacker, you know?
2: Hey.
3: Hey,
2: let me tell you something. He'll whack you.
3: Yeah.
2: Hey, you know, he's a hitter, man. He's a hitter.
3: Yeah, he's a good-looking athlete now. He's a legitimate 6'3", you know what I mean?
2: Yep. Did you see Tate?
3: I didn't see Tate. I don't know. Was he there? He might have been there.
2: I don't know if he was there. They normally send a blitz out to let us know when they do these types of things because I try to get to as many as I can, and even if it's not doing a story, still put it on, you know, my Twitter and, you know, my social media because, like you said, if, God forbid, you know, one of them gets into trouble, it's
0: going to
2: be known across the nation and in other parts of the world even. But, you know, they do something like what you mentioned, and you know what I mean? Look at what happened. So shout out to you for mentioning that.
3: Yeah, man. But I was going to ask you about Cam Ward. They say he lost 10 pounds. But I was thinking, man, shouldn't he be putting on some weight to be able to withstand them hits and stuff, man? I just want to get your thoughts on that, man. Thanks for taking my call, guys.
2: Yeah, for sure. You got it, Nate. That's a good point, you know, as far as having the padding to take the hits. But I think what you're seeing is a body change in him.
0: Yeah.
2: In that. So, like, Cam, we're not trying to body shame here. He had a bit of, like, his body.
0: It's a little fluffy.
2: Yeah, that's a good word for it. So I think in this case, yeah, if you're able to lose that and put muscle on, I think you're working in a positive direction. Even if you don't put 10 pounds of muscle on, still, you know, change your body. You harden it. You make it more callous.
0: Right.
2: And then that's when you're able to better withstand the hits.
0: Yeah, I think it's a balance, right? You want him to be more mobile, and taking off a little bit of weight can help with that. But you also, you don't want him to be Jaden Daniels, who it's like every time Jaden Daniels gets hit, I'm sure that Commanders fans are holding their breath because he is lean and doesn't have that padding. So I think for Cam Ward, it's, you want to take a little bit of the baby fat off, but also add some muscle to protect him while he's out there. 615-737-1025. We're talking about the Rams being preseason favorites. 8566 did some research for us. He says, over the last 25 years, only four teams that entered the season as the the preseason favorite, actually won the Super Bowl. The Colts in 06, the Patriots in 16 and 18, and the Chiefs in 2023.
2: I wonder which metric or which outlet.
0: I would guess Vegas odds.
2: Yeah.
0: But
2: even with Vegas odds, there's so many.
0: Right. You know. But like the Rams are by far the favorites. I think I saw it's like they're like plus 550 or something like that, and then the next team is in the thousands. So, I mean, it's like the Rams are the heavy favorite, but there's a reason to play the games, right?
2: Right. And, I mean, this year, unanimous favorites. I'm talking about in previous years.
0: Right. I'm sure there would be.
2: It might have been the Chiefs.
0: Right.
2: It might have been the Eagles.
0: Right.
2: It could have been the Bills. It probably was the Bills, you know, because they love Josh Allen. I'm sure, you know, something.
0: That is true.
2: So I'm curious what it was.
0: Yeah, that's a good point, that not every year there's an overwhelming favorite like there's going to be this season. Let's go back to the phone lines. It's been a while, but our good friend Trey has called back.
2: Trey,
0: good morning. What you got for us?
4: What's up? How y'all doing?
2: What's happening?
4: Hey, I want to talk about the Spurs and the Knicks series. I think, me personally, I think the Knicks going to take the whole thing probably in five. That's what I believe. But I just want to talk, man, it's just like a revelation in life, you know, has come to me seeing the Spurs and the Knicks playing in the finals, because my mother's friend's son played for both of those teams.
2: Wow.
4: Yes. And he won a championship with the Spurs with Tim Duncan. Yep, his name is Jackie. Jackie played behind Tim Duncan. Jackie Butler. And he played for 3 or 4 years with the Knicks. So I can't root for either one. I love both of them. You know, so, you know, I really want the Knicks to win, but I can see the Spurs doing well, but I don't think they'll beat the Knicks. But, yeah, man, my mom's friend's son played for them, Jackie. Yeah, look him up. And y'all have a good day, and I love y'all. Keep the spirit up.
0: Thanks for the call, Trey.
2: Much love,
4: you too,
2: Trey.
4: Buddy.
2: We love you,
4: y'all.
2: Too, boss. Yes,
4: bye.
2: Sir.
0: Jackie Butler played three NBA seasons, two with the Knicks, one with the Spurs. He played a total of 69 career games, started two, and averaged 5 points a game. There you go.
2: How about that?
0: Shout out Jackie Butler, Trey's mom's
2: I've
0: friends,
2: heard of Jackie son. Butler before.
0: I definitely had heard the name, but yeah, he did play for the Knicks and the Spurs. So sadly, I don't think he gets a ring. There's the one guy, Jeremy Sochan, who he was on the Spurs. Now he's on the Knicks, so he gets a ring no matter what happens in this series.
2: No matter what.
0: 615-737-1025. We got lots to get to here. We'll get back to the trades. We haven't talked about the A.J. Brown trade yet. We'll get into that coming up next and much more here in hour number one. Again, we got TD for the full show. Don't forget, 10 a.m., your chance to talk to TD, 615-737-1025. You can get any questions you have in on our phone and text line driven by WilsonCountyHyundai.com. 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
10: I'm Fox 17 meteorologist Brett Luna. This beautiful weather is going to be sticking around with us for the next few days. We'll get plenty of sunshine today with high temperatures in the mid-80s. Humidity is not going to be too bad either. Friday and Saturday, we'll stay dry with highs in the mid to upper 80s.
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0: Parker, you got me ready to leave. I'm ready to go see my baby now.
1: TD has left the building.
0: I'm ready to go. My soul gone.
2: Yeah.
0: I'm ready to go see my superstar now.
2: Parker, you're getting you're getting TD out of here early.
3: I thought you might like that one.
0: Maybe do the Shannon Sharp.
2: Next man up, 102.5 The Game. It's a TD Thursday. Teron is here in body, maybe not in spirit anymore,
0: man,
2: for the next 2.5 hours.
0: Come on back. Come on back. You'll see you later. Come on.
2: We got lots of Titans talk, lots of NFL talk. Let's go back to the phone lines, though. Adam in Portland is called in. Adam, thanks for calling. Go ahead.
4: You know, if I ever meet that Jackie person, I'm going to be like, hey, do you know Trey? First thing I'm going to ask him, man.
2: Trey is a celebrity.
4: I think Trey's more famous, man. And no offense to that guy. But, hey, look, so I was watching that game last night, and I have to disagree with Trey, man. I think if it's not five, it's probably going to be six games where San Antonio – I think San Antonio is better. They just went super, super quiet in the second half, didn't really play with urgency. I don't know. If Wimby, I don't know. You can just see how much better Wimby is than everybody, even whenever he's not playing well. So I think it's going to be five or six games for the Spurs, man. If you could put a futures bet and just go ahead and lock that in, man. If you were to put five, I imagine, you know, that would carry a long way on any site. But I just got a feeling, man. And I don't know. They look so much better, and I'm not seeing, like, Brunson's okay, but I'm not seeing like an alpha that's going to take over and hit all the shots, because Brunson also airmailed a lot of them, you know what I mean? So I don't know. It feels like the Spurs to me.
0: I don't know, Adam. When it mattered, Brunson, man, that Brunson burner got going.
3: One of the clutchest players in this era.
0: Yeah.
4: It's the same feeling I had when Allen Iverson was on the court. It's not like you can't – it's no denying he's skillful, but it's like, is he going to hit the clutch shot? Like, he can drive in the paint and create, but you can only do so much by yourself, and I'm just not – I don't know.
0: Did you see that game where they – did you see that game?
4: Do you remember that finals? Do y'all remember the AI finals?
0: I do. I was in the city when it happened. I remember they won that first game in L.A., you know. But did you see the game where Brunson cooked –
2: Was that when he stepped James over Harden. Tyronn Lue?
0: Yeah, that was when he stepped. But did you see the game where Brunson cooked James Harden in that big comeback?
4: Oh yeah,
0: for sure. Are you sure? Are you sure we're talking about the same player?
4: You heard him, man. You heard it. You heard these guys. I mean, they're still kind of living off that high, man. So I don't know. Like, I just got to feel the Spurs look so much better to me. We'll see.
0: I'm not saying the Spurs,
4: but I think they're better.
0: I'm not saying the Spurs aren't better, but you can't call in here and tell me that Brunson's not clutch, and it may not, like, that dude has proven over and over again that he's on. And I'm not even like a Brunson fan, like, you know what I'm saying. But you can't tell me that dude is not clutch. You just can't.
4: I'm just saying the Spurs look better, dude. And
2: no,
4: you can
2: I
4: only
2: agree.
4: Go so
0: okay.
4: long
0: well,
4: where
0: well, we can shift to that.
4: And you give up 2-8-0 runs late. I mean, it's crazy.
0: We can shift to that, but you do know part of those 8-0 runs was number 11.
2: Yeah. No, I'm Adam.
4: All of them. Yeah, every bit of that was him. I know
0: right.
4: that. But I'm just saying, man,
0: right.
4: I don't know. I'll leave it at that, TD. I'm going to call in a week and be like, look, I told you it was going to go on five or six.
0: I think it might go on five. I don't disagree. Like, I wouldn't say that that's not possible. But I'm going to tell you what isn't possible is saying that Brunson's not clutch. Like, we're not going to do that. Come on, man. Don't do that. Brunson is as clutch as they come.
4: I know you're a Philly guy, too. I'll leave you alone. I know you're a Philly guy, too. So I think back to that Philadelphia team, man, and I don't know why I think about it, Snow and all that. They had a good team, too.
0: Yeah, with Aaron McKee, Theo Ratliff before they traded for Dikembe Mutombo, George Lynch.
4: Yeah.
0: Come on, man. Come on, man. Rodney Buford.
4: Mutombo was maybe my favorite basketball player of all time, so I like you citing him. But, no, man, and you know, they were overmatched, too.
0: Yeah.
4: But it was –
0: yeah.
4: But I don't know. I actually think that Philly team would smoke this Knicks team. So I don't know.
2: Thanks for the call, Adam.
0: I like the back and forth.
2: I do agree with him, and I think you do too, that the Spurs are the better team. But, yeah, I can't get behind saying that the Knicks don't have a clutch shot maker. Jalen Brunson has proven to be that guy.
0: I don't know that I could say the Spurs are the better team either.
2: They got the best player.
0: They right? have the best
2: I think,
0: player.
2: I guess that's what, and in the NBA, when you have the best player on the floor, it gives you a really good chance to win.
0: Yeah.
2: But when Wemby goes 6-21 and turns the ball over 6 times like he did last night, the Knicks can win this series if they get that version of Wemby.
0: And I think, as Charles Barkley said before the game, and Richard Jefferson said during the game, the length of Josh Hart, Mikal Bridges, OG Anunoby,
2: yeah,
0: the length that they bring, like, that's a mismatch.
2: Yeah.
0: You see what I'm saying? And then you got – I personally think the Knicks are the perfect match for the Spurs, primarily because of Cat. Because don't get it twisted. This is the big man that has won a three-point contest.
2: Yeah.
0: Like, he can shoot. And he's going to pull Wemby out. And you saw when he's not in the paint, you saw how they go to the cup. But then you saw how Cat – pump fake, drive, lay it up – you see what I mean? So, I'm not going to just automatically say the Spurs are going to win. I wouldn't be surprised if they win. But, again, I ain't going to say Jalen Brunson's not clutch.
2: See, I am a little glad the Knicks won Game 1. Same with Vegas in the Stanley Cup Finals, because the underdog winning Game 1, I think, means we're in for a good series.
0: Mm-hmm.
2: Like, it would have disappointed me if it was Spurs in 5, Hurricanes in 5, and we didn't get any drama down the stretch. I think we're going to get some drama in at least one of these series, either the Stanley Cup Finals or the NBA Finals. TD, I did pull up the stats that you were asking for on Ty Simpson and Shedeur Sanders. So in his final year at Colorado, Shedeur Sanders, 74% completion percentage, 4,100 yards, 37 touchdowns, and 10 interceptions. I will preface, playing a Big 12 schedule. And Ty Simpson at Alabama, 64.5% completion percentage, 3,500 yards, 28 touchdowns, 5 interceptions. So Sanders, for sure, was more productive. And you look back at his first year at Colorado, 27 touchdowns and 3 picks that year.
0: Ty Simpson had Jeremy Bernard, too, huh?
2: And Ryan Coleman Williams now.
0: You know what I'm saying? And who they had the big receiver, number one, who transferred.
2: Oh, yeah, yeah, yeah.
0: I forget his name.
2: I'm blanking on him,
0: too. Tall, like 6'3".
2: It's not Isaiah Bond, because he left for Texas from Alabama.
0: Yeah.
2: I'm blanking on
3: him. Did you mention Horton?
2: Horton. That's
0: Isaiah
2: the guy.
0: Horton.
2: Yeah, yeah, yeah.
0: Yep. And that line was pretty good. I believe. I mean, since we're going to mention the Big 12 schedule, I'm just going to counter with some of the other things for Simpson, such as that line that had Kalen Proctor, who was a high draft pick.
3: Outside of that, they were pretty
2: did
3: bad.
2: Did Sanders have Jordan Seaton on that team, or was he the year later?
3: Yes.
2: Okay.
3: And Travis Simpson played half the year with a cracked rib.
2: That is true. Yeah, I mean, Shedeur Sanders.
0: That's what the tour is for.
2: I totally get what you were saying in that point, though, of like Simpson went 13th overall. Yeah. Shedeur Sanders fell to the fifth round.
0: That's all I'm saying. But, I mean, listen, Jay-Z had a song about it on Reasonable Doubt, his first album. It was called Politics as Usual.
2: Yeah.
0: That's all you got. I just wanted to point the numbers out.
2: No, I think it's a fair point.
0: Yeah.
2: It's a fair point. 615-737-1025 is our phone number. If you want to text or call, our phone line's driven by WilsonCountyHyundai.com. I did want to get TD's thoughts on the A.J. Brown trade. Mm. Again, it wasn't something that surprised any of us, but now that it's officially happened, what does it mean for the Eagles and the Patriots? We can talk about that next, and we'll continue to take your thoughts. 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

0: Shotzi. That's another one. That's another one.
1: I can see how proud Parker is of anytime he gets TD dancing. You can just see it in his eyes.
0: Yeah, I love that. Man, listen.
2: This is one of my favorite days of the week.
0: I used to love Ashanti, boy. Woo! Used to love her, man. Good gracious. That was she. Her music and the way she looked, but her music, I always loved her music. She got a song called Rock With You. She got a song called Baby. It'd be like, baby, baby, baby. Oh, man. She got a bunch. I used to really like Ashanti, man.
1: We'll have to get some Keisha Cole going, too, later.
0: Oh, boy. You trying to make me explode. Oh, man.
1: 615-737-1025 is the phone number. Don't forget, Talk to TD coming up in the next segment. If you have any questions for Teron Davenport, text or call. 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Let's go back to the phone lines. Edward is called in. Edward, thanks for calling. Good morning.
3: Hey, guys. Can you hear me okay?
0: We got you. What's up, man?
3: Hey, listen, just to talk a little NBA. I watched that entire game. I just don't know if Adam had woken up yet. they were up. The Spurs were up by 14. And then in the fourth quarter, Brunson happened. He was the man. Reminds me so much of AI, John Stockton. He looked like he was on a mission last night.
0: Yeah.
3: And that he wasn't going to be denied. Now, don't get me wrong. I am not a Knicks fan at all. I'm a Boston Celtics, and I am extremely disappointed. However, there's something about Ben Stiller and Spike Lee that just irritated me last night.
0: Spike Lee looked like somebody's auntie, man.
3: you get to get on the front row. I heard that the front row seats were going for 100,000 TDs.
0: Good Lord.
1: Wow.
3: Yeah, and Stiller was down there on the front row. But, Brunson, at the home games, MVP when he goes to the free throw line. He took that game over.
0: He did.
3: And he is the man. And, as much as I don't care for the Knicks, they're probably going to win the NBA final championship just because of him, because he looked like a man on a mission.
0: Edward, you know what it is? It's his ability to find his shot.
1: Yeah.
0: You look and you be like, oh, man. And then all of a sudden, he finds a way, like he'll spin or he'll pump fake and go up and under. Like, he always finds his shot.
1: Yeah.
0: It's just crazy to me. That's the AI. That's the AI in him.
3: Yes, you're right. There's a saying, you can drive the car by looking over the hood down the road, or you can look driving the car down the road. He looks like he's driving the car down the road, seeing things before they develop. Magic Johnson is excellent at that. He's a man.
0: Absolutely.
1: Thanks for the call, Edward. Appreciate it.
3: See you.
0: Great call right there.
1: Yeah, I like the comparison there of you can either look right down the hood and just see what's going on right in front of you, or you look down the road and he sees things before they actually happen.
0: Yeah.
1: I think that's a good way of putting it. TD, I did want to get your thoughts on the A.J. Brown trade again.
0: Yeah.
1: Not anything that was shocking. We've been talking about this probably happening June 1st or shortly thereafter for months now, but A.J. Brown is officially a Patriot. Do you think that after some turmoil the last few years in Philly that Mike Vrabel is going to get him back to being what he was 2 or 3 years ago when he was one of the best receivers in the league?
0: I do. I think getting him out of that situation, I mean, apparently there was somewhat of a love triangle going on. I don't know. Did you?
1: I did not see that part of it. I saw that him and Jalen Hurts have basically, like they said, that they haven't been good friends for a while now.
0: Well, so... I don't know, man. These guys, I get it. No, I don't. Yes, I look. So basically, he and Hassan Reddick, they had a relationship with the same woman.
1: Wow.
0: Not the woman. I don't know. It's crazy. I don't want to get into the man's personal business. I'll just say, look, it was a personal situation.
1: Yeah.
0: So removing him out of that and putting him up there in Boston, I think that's better for him. Jalen Hurts and AJ Brown, their relationship isn't the same. anymore. Apparently, it was to the point where they couldn't coexist professionally also. So it's just one of those is what it is situations. And for the Eagles, I think it's, you know, addition by subtraction that they're able to get him out of there. But at the same time, you know, you're taking a very productive player out. And now a lot more attention is going to go to Devontae Smith.
1: Right.
0: Now, I thought it was interesting. Jordan Mailata said, well, you know, he's been a number one. He's been a captain.
1: Mailata said, thank God it's over. Like,
0: and I get it because, I mean, imagine imagine us doing a show together and you have to consistently wonder, okay, is he going to go to WFMI or whatever it is?
1: Right, right,
0: in Boston? Like, you know what
1: yeah,
0: I mean?
1: Yeah, yeah.
0: It's just you can't really dive in as much as you want to with that person because you don't know for sure that that person is all the way
1: in. That's a good point. It's a distraction.
0: And it's not to say that AJ wasn't all the way in. I can't say he was or he wasn't, but I could understand a teammate questioning that because of everything going on. But, you know, it's unfortunate because it is. So I ended up – I was on – yesterday I was on the Fanatic, which is the ESPN affiliate in Philly. I was on it and talking about it. And I listened to the show a little bit afterward. It's just so unfortunate how now that AJ's gone, like, I got to watch this city love – my favorite player in the league.
1: Yeah.
0: And now I'm watching them hate my favorite player. And it's just like, damn. It really reminds me of the T.O. situation. Now, I tell you what was really good. T.O. was able to come back later. Like, if T.O. go to Philly now, like, he's beloved.
1: Yeah, yeah, yeah.
0: You know what I mean? And I believe years down the line, A.J. could go back. If he chooses to go back and visit the city, he would be beloved too. But it's just – it's an unfortunate situation, but I think this really helps the Patriots. He's going to have to be patient, you know what I mean, and understand that you know, 15 targets a game is probably not going to happen. You know, maybe not even 10 targets a game, but it's a situation where you have a player who has already shown he can maximize opportunities. Now, he's not the same guy that's going to run through any tackle.
1: Right, the Ravens play from 5 years ago.
0: Man, remember that? He said Patrick Queen, come on. Patrick Queen should have been arrested for not paying fare for that ride he took. You know what I mean? But I think overall, it's a good trade for both sides because the Eagles could move on. And it was something really interesting that Robert Saleh said at the owners' meetings when I asked him about defending a number one receiver or a team that just has a bunch of solid receivers.
1: Yeah.
0: And the first thing he said, he didn't go to actually defending. He went to the play caller on offense and said, well, it's probably easier for a play caller on offense because you don't have to find a way to always get that guy
1: right.
0: football.
1: You don't you have to scheme something open.
0: Call the game.
1: Yeah. Right. You just say, like, hey, he's there.
0: Yeah, if he's there, like, you know, go through your progression. You don't have to be like, hey, look, like, we got to call this play to get AJ the ball.
1: Yeah.
0: So and so the ball. You know,
1: right.
0: So it's a plus for both sides. Apparently, Sean Mannion is having a good impact on the guys there now. Mekhi Lemon, if I'm not mistaken, I think he had a hamstring.
1: Yeah,
0: or something
1: he wasn't practicing.
0: Yeah, he didn't practice. So, yeah, it's a tough situation. Obviously, it's something that, you know, we as people here in Nashville who you know have followed the Titans, we're going to watch that because it's Vrabel and it's AJ, you know what I mean, and Kevin Byard now too.
1: I know he's getting the band back together.
0: Todd Downing, Todd is excited. He's very excited about
1: I'm
0: rightfully
1: sure.
0: so about having AJ. But yeah, I mean that whole crew up there, they'll be better.
1: Yeah, we had somebody text in earlier this week and suggest that Ryan Tannehill go join the Patriots too. Get the full band back together.
0: Full band. Tannehill's somewhere on a boat, man.
1: That's what I'm saying. With his Celsius and his $200 million he's made.
0: You know, he's ahead of the curve with the Celsius because like it's a craze now.
1: Right.
0: But this was, you know what I mean?
1: Just, that was my favorite just overreaction from fans when it's like, he blew that game. Like, right? Like, they lost. He threw three interceptions. But just because he posted, it was like 2 weeks later he posted the Celsius thing on a boat. Like, people were like, oh, he's not taking football seriously. I'm sure that was pre-planned months in advance. 615-737-1025 is the phone number if you want to text or call. Talk to TD is coming up next. Get your questions in. Anything you want to know, Titans-related, NFL-related. How are the Mets doing?
0: They won last night. Carson Benz. Look, the baby Mets, man. Let me tell you something. AJ Ewing, Carson Benz. Carson Benz stole home.
1: Yeah.
0: Yeah. But see, you know, the bad part is this baby Mets team that's coming in, they're promising. But the previous baby Mets, like Mark Vientos, is just.
1: Right.
0: Come on, man.
1: Yeah.
0: Come on, Vientos.
1: It's like you get excited about these guys, and it's good to see them get off to good starts, but it's like they got to sustain it. There has to be growth.
0: Sustain it.
1: My Tigers sweep the Rays this week.
0: Oh,
1: They're back. They're back. Maybe they won't trade Tarek Skubal.
0: Hopefully.
1: 615-737-1025. Talk to TD is next. Any question you have for Teron Davenport, get it in. 615-737-1025.

0: basically a smart home now.
1: Your Wi-Fi reaches the Playhouse. That's amazing.
0: Of course. We're gigillionaires. It reaches everywhere.
1: Can I check it out? I'd love to get in there.
0: Sorry. Booked solid. Gary's got it locked down for another 6 months.
1: What about the treehouse?
0: That's Marie's.
1: Who's Marie?
0: Our neighbor who's renting the treehouse. She's up there streaming her British baking show.
1: All right. What about the shed?
0: Look, have your people call my people, okay?
1: You have people?
0: It's just me.
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11: 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I'm Jake Lyman, Teron Davenport in studio with us, Parker Kelly at the controls. 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Text or call with any questions you have for Teron. We start with Belvis from Houston. First, he says, TD, back off Ashanti. I guess that's Belvis's girl.
12: Oh, okay. You could have her.
11: He's got, yeah, TD's good.
12: I got my queen. She's the best.
11: He asks, it's post-June 1st. Do you have any idea who the Titans may possibly add on the offensive line or in the secondary? DB depth is an issue.
12: Good question. I don't think there's any significant additions to come, but, I mean, you never know. Zeitler is still out there, yeah. But, again, what you see is pretty much what the team is going to be as far as those positions.
11: Yeah, post-June 1st, like, we saw the two big trades, obviously, but I haven't seen a whole lot of, like, cuts or other players becoming available that we weren't expecting, so obviously, they can still add to this team. There are players still out there that could be helpful as depth for this offensive line. I mean, again, I don't feel great about the swing tackle spot.
12: Yeah.
11: And then, you know, waivers. We talked a ton last year about the waiver process at the end of training camp because the Titans had the number one priority. Now, they won't have that this year, but there's going to be players cut that maybe could be upgrades for the right Titans at other spots. 4-3-1-2 going to the Mets here.

0: He says, TD, what is your greatest Mets moment outside of winning the World Series? He says he'll never forget Mike Piazza's 9/11 home run.
1: Yeah, oh, that's a good one. That's a good one. So, okay, it's that same year they won the World Series. And it was that Game 6, seeing them win that. I got caught watching the game too late and got a bad beating for it. When I was little at that point, like my bed was a pull-out couch in the living room. And, you know, naturally with access to the TV, I turned it on. I had to watch. Yeah, I was listening to it on the radio. Then 100%. I just said, well, forget that. I'm going to turn it on. And I remember they won the game and just thinking about, like, as it was going to extra innings, I'm like, Mike Scott, like, this dude's unhittable. You know what I mean? They're going to lose. And sure enough, they won that Game 6, went to the World Series. If that would have went to Game 7 and Scott pitched, I don't think they'd have won that game. He was scuffing the baseballs, but, you know, that's a different conversation. But nevertheless, like, that's probably my favorite moment. Yeah, I'm going to go with that one.
0: It's for me, I'm trying to think of, like, my favorite Tigers moments. And, like, the going to the World Series in 2012, I remember Prince Fielder caught the pop-up to end it and sweep the Yankees. That one's up there. But then they got swept by the Giants in the World Series. Mm-hmm. Honestly, a moment that comes to mind, it's a year the Tigers didn't even make the playoffs. It was 2016. J.D. Martinez had missed, like, 2 months. And he was available to pinch hit that night but didn't start. And the Tigers were in a playoff race. And he comes off the bench against Chris Sale, and the whole crowd's roaring, and Mario Mpemba, the play-by-play guy, goes, man, if he hits one out right here, and first pitch, dead center, 2-1 game. Yeah. That one was fun, even though, you know, it wasn't actually, it didn't end up mattering to the Tigers long-term. They missed the playoffs that year.
1: Yeah, that's dope, though.
0: That one, I go back and watch that video probably a couple times a year. It's just, like, it is one of the most electric moments I've seen in Comerica Park, even though it wasn't a year that the Tigers were actually all that good. Anyway, 3120, this is Richie from White House, says, TD, let's say you're Mike Borgonzi and the Rams call inquiring about Jeffrey Simmons. If they offered the same trade package they offered the Browns, would you make that trade or turn it down?
1: I'd turn it down.
0: Really? Jared Verse, a first, a second, and a third?
1: I want two first.
0: But Jared Verse, like, does Jared Verse not count as a first-round value?
1: I want a player and two first.
0: Man.
1: Look at the Quinnen Williams deal.
0: Yeah. And, you know, Dexter Lawrence went for a top 10 pick with half a sack last year. I get that. But, man, I think if I got offered a young, controllable, up-and-coming defensive end.
1: But you got 2 years of it.
0: First to second to third.
1: You got 2 years of it.
0: Yeah,
1: so
0: but
1: what are you going to have to do in 2 years?
0: I mean, you would have to make sure you extend him, right? Like, that's – but
1: – I want 2 ones, man.
0: I would
1: – I drive a hard bargain.
0: See, I wouldn't trade Jeffrey Simmons for nothing. But I think if I got offered that deal, I would take it.
1: Mm-hmm.
0: But if, you know – I'm not taking a second for Jeffrey Simmons.
1: Right. No, it has to be at least one.
0: Right. Yeah.
1: I mean, for me, too.
0: And I wouldn't trade him. Now, there's always the chance that things go south this year and you're like 1-8 at the trade deadline. And if you get an offer that makes sense, I wouldn't say it's out of the question. But I do think he is too important to the building the culture of this team.
1: Yeah.
0: And trading away good players doesn't really get you too far.
1: Not usually.
0: Especially when you feel like you have your quarterback already. So, I'm with you. I would keep Jeffrey Simmons, but if that offer came on the table,
1: you're doing it.
0: I think I'd do it. 6181 says, not a question to TD, but go Mariners. Took that series dub from them Mets.
1: You got that one. Don't text again. We're done with you. No, I'm kidding.
0: 9194 asks, TD, how do the Titans defensive players this year compare to what the 49ers had last year? Like, is it, I guess, are there similar prototypes with what the two sides have?
1: Good question. I think, you know, Upton Stout was so good as a nickel, a rookie. Marcus Harris is a bigger player. He's different from the 5'9", 185 mold that, like Kiwan Williams, who we talked about before. I think this group of Titans defensive players, just on paper, I think is better than what the 49ers had last year.
0: Yeah, I think I'd agree with that.
1: Now, before you jump in my mentions, understand this. I'm talking about that unit. Bosa and Warner were gone.
0: They only played, what, 4 games each?
1: Yeah, and Mustafa was out for a bit as well. Who's a very good, he's solid. I like him, Wake Forest. I say the Titans defense is better.
0: Let me see. Because, like, I think I agree with you just off the top of my head. Because, again, Fred Warner and Nick Bosa were out for most of the year. I think even if you add those guys back in,
1: a conversation.
0: Those two players are obviously... I think Bosa obviously plays on the edge, so, you know, a little bit more valuable of a player. But you've got Fred Warner, the best linebacker in the league. But outside of that, I think the Titans have better talent in the secondary.
1: Mm.
0: And I think the defensive line is definitely deeper this year than what the 49ers had.
1: Now, the other thing, you know, you talk about Bosa on the edge, without a doubt. But that's the beauty of Jeffrey Simmons.
0: Yeah.
1: It's like he could get out on the edge and make some things happen too.
0: Well,
1: I think four of his sacks were on the edge.
0: We played a clip. He was on Ross Tucker's podcast earlier this week. Hmm. And it was recorded at the Super Bowl, so it's a little bit dated.
1: Okay.
0: But they did ask him, like, what excites you about Saleh? And of course, the energy was brought up, him celebrating, coming off the sidelines. But he also said, he's like, with Saleh being a defensive head coach, yes, I like that he's going to let me just go, but I also think in this defense that he can move me around and have me line up in different spots. So I said it on Tuesday, I think we could be in for another big Jeffrey Simmons year.
1: I think we are in. To me, it's not could be. That dude's going to have the best year of his career.
0: 11 sacks is going to be tough to beat, right? It was a career year last year, but yeah. I wouldn't be shocked if he matches it or even has a couple more this year.
1: But that over-under,
0: I don't know what it is on
1: the sacks, but I'm taking the over.
0: I agree, because I think with Saleh being the head coach, of course, he's going to find ways to get Jeffrey Simmons in better opportunities to go get the quarterback. And having John Franklin Myers to his right or to his left is going to make it so much more difficult on the interior offensive line to try and stop those guys. So I'm with you. I think I would say double-digit sacks for sure for Jeffrey Simmons. It's... Sacks are also one of those tough stats to predict, like interceptions too. Like, you have to get the opportunities. And sometimes, even last year, there were plays that Jeffrey Simmons made the play and somebody else cleaned up the sack. Yeah. So you don't really know, but I agree. I think double digits. 615-737-1025 is our phone number. 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
0: Next man up, 102.5 The Game. Jake Lyman, Teron Davenport, Parker Kelly. I was showing Parker, and I think I showed it to Corey yesterday, too, the hee-hee man that you sent me.
1: Oh, yeah. Did I send you the one with Lionel Richie, too?
0: No, it was the one with Michael Jackson and Prince.
1: Yeah, I saw another one. It had Lionel Richie. It was Lionel from Thundercats. The internet's wild, man.
0: Man.
1: The internet is crazy.
0: No, I was like, there's Corey's Christmas present right there. Michael Jackson and Prince is, what, it was hee-hee, man. And,
1: yeah,
0: hee-hee. And man. I forget what they had Prince's character was.
1: I love Prince. It was hilarious, man.
0: I did want to clarify something here. We got some tweets about... I'm convinced this radio station hates Jeffrey Simmons. I just tuned in. The first thing I'm hearing is trading Jeffrey Simmons. We got a text. It's a... right now phone lines are open if you want to ask TD a question. We got a question asking, if you got the Myles Garrett trade offered to you for Jeffrey Simmons, would you take it? I said yes. I think that is a knock-your-socks-off type of offer for a player. Mm. That doesn't mean I'm shopping Jeffrey Simmons. I think I wouldn't trade Jeffrey Simmons unless you got an offer like that. But we're not advocating for trading Jeffrey Simmons. We got asked a question.
1: Chill out,
0: we answered
1: man.
0: It.
1: Chill out.
0: We literally just said we think he's in for a career year. 4312 texted in. He says, 13 sacks for Simmons and 10 for Franklin Myers. He says they're going to be the Thumping Brothers.
1: The Thumping Brothers.
0: Is that our nickname for them in the middle? I feel like we can do better than that.
1: Well, listen, man, I'm old enough to remember those Flyers teams that were called the Broad Street.
0: The Bullies?
1: Bullies.
0: Yeah.
1: It's not Broad Street, but there's a...
0: The Broadway Bullies. I like that. All right. We're going to try and get that going here. Spread the word. The Broadway Bullies. Jeffrey Simmons, John Franklin Myers. Let's get to some other questions here. Actually, I had a question for you.
1: Okay.
0: We got the news last night that Russell Wilson is officially calling it a career.
1: Tough
0: question.
1: He
0: is going to CBS. Is he a Hall of Famer?
1: That's a tough question. I mean,
0: I'm on the fence here too, because he is Super Bowl champion. I think the stats would tell you that he's a Hall of Famer.
1: Yeah, I mean, he's led the league in passing.
0: Like, let's see, all-time passing yards leaders, Russell Wilson.
1: I'll go ahead and say yes. Because if you look in that era, he was one of the best quarterbacks. The Seahawks were one of the best teams. NFC Championship game, Super Bowl ring, should have won another one. Yeah, I would say, but see, you know, people are going to counter and say, oh, well, the defense carried him.
0: Yeah, you know, yeah, the Legion of Boom.
1: He initially was a game manager, but he progressed. Tom Brady initially was a game manager, but progressed. So, I'll go ahead and say, I'm not comparing him to Tom Brady. Stop. I'll go ahead and say, yeah, I'll say yes.
0: Russell Wilson, 16th all-time in passing yards, 12th all-time in passing touchdowns. He has one Super Bowl, and again, you know, he probably should have had the other. He did throw the interception. Like, you can blame Pete Carroll and the play calling, Darrell Bevell for, you know, not giving the ball to Marshawn Lynch. But, you know, he did throw the pick. I'm going to say yes, not first ballot. I think he's one of those, like, it's gonna take a little bit for him to get in.
1: He's going to have to he's gonna walk up there with the cane. You know what I mean?
0: I don't know about with the cane, but... But I think he...
1: The Veterans Committee.
0: It's not going to be like 2060 when Russell Wilson finally gets in, but I think he gets in at some point.
1: Yeah.
0: He hasn't had the stats that Russell Wilson has had, but like, at the end of his career, let's say Jalen Hurts plays another 5 years or so, like, are we going to have a conversation about that? Like, he's won a Super Bowl, he's been to another. I would say absolutely not, but if we're going off of, well, he won a Super Bowl and went to another, like, there are other quarterbacks who have done that, and I wouldn't say that they're Hall of Famers.
1: Yeah, I wouldn't go on those grounds. How many Pro Bowls? I think it'd be 10 Pro Bowls.
0: Yeah, let's see.
1: I get Pro Bowls are relative, but, you know, he's got a bunch of all pros. I would say, yeah, you got to put him
0: in. I think he's going to be in. And, you know, the Super Bowls obviously help. Yeah, he is a... 10-time Pro Bowler and multiple-time AP. Actually, only one time that he was a second-team All-Pro from the AP. But I think he's going to get in. It's just he's probably going to have to wait a little bit.
1: Yeah.
0: Trevor says, nickname for the duo of Jeffrey Simmons and John Franklin Myers, the Nashville Nightmares. I think I like Broadway Bullies better than that one.
1: Yeah, I mean, it's another alliteration.
0: Yeah, Music City Maulers, he's got in there too.
1: That's not bad, Music City Maulers. I like that.
0: I think Broadway Bullies, you have come up with something good. We need to get people circulating this a little bit. I had another question for you. Oh, Parker told me yesterday, so we talked with Corey Curtis about the Rose Bowl possibly not being played at 4 p.m., and Parker texted me yesterday and said that you were not happy about this either.
1: Oh, man.
0: The Rose Bowl needs to be played at 4 o'clock. Like, we have gotten rid of so many traditions, we got to keep the ones that we do have.
1: Right. Come on, man. I can hear Keith Jackson... The granddaddy of them. Come on, man. That's relevant.
0: Corey
1: and Adam from Port, they need to go together. Go together and have brunch somewhere, man. And flush this stuff out.
0: I don't know if Corey and Adam have, similar takes on things. But,
1: similar takes in that it's very different.
12: Have you seen Billy Madison, Didi?
1: No.
12: Should I play the clip?
0: Well, I mean, I wouldn't say that what Corey said was the stupidest thing ever. But
12: it's not the dumbest thing ever, but it's – I mean, he's just on a historic run of dropping just awful
0: for
12: takes.
0: Rose Bowl – for them to move that one deserves the Billy Madison clip. Billy Madison, it's the Adam Sandler movie, and there's the clip of like, what you just said is the dumbest thing that I've ever heard in my entire life.
1: Oh, yeah. I know what you're talking about. I just didn't know the person.
0: All of us got dumber for having listened to it. I award you no points, and may God have mercy on your soul. There we go. we got some... everybody's chiming in on the John Franklin Myers and Jeffrey Simmons names. I like 4312. If we want to go Broadway, the Broadway Bouncers. They're going to throw you at the
1: Broadway
0: club.
1: Bouncers. I like that. that would have been better for Roger Saffold and Taylor
0: I agree with that. That's an offensive line.
1: I remember, I forget what game it was, but Derrick Henry had like 190 or something like that.
0: Yeah.
1: And I remember being in the locker room afterwards and you know, the back and forth. And I was like, yeah, man, you guys had to escort him about the club, right? And Roger Saffold was like, no white tees, no Timberlands. I was like, exactly.
0: It was funny, I agree man. With that. If you're going to do Broadway Bouncers, it makes more sense for it to be like, if you've got a mauling left tackle and left guard like that, but Lawan and Saffold. But I like Broadway Bully. It's still my favorite one. Jackson says the Nashville Knockers as a nickname. That one.
1: No, we're not going to do that. We're not going to do that.
0: I think
1: that.
0: That's.
1: We're not going to even give somebody a chance to.
0: We're
1: to
0: towing
1: mess
0: the line.
1: Up.
0: I don't think Jeffrey Simmons and John Franklin Myers would be too pleased with that one. Jackson also asked, does Russell Wilson's time with the Broncos and his cheesy personality hurt his chances? I don't know. Cheesy
1: Bronco
0: personality.
1: Country. Let's ride.
0: Mr. Unlimited. I don't think the cheesy personality hurts him. I do think his time with the Broncos and the way things ended there probably does. I mean, like, you've seen plenty of athletes hurt their legacy by sticking around too long. And not to say Russell Wilson should have retired when he got traded to the Broncos. That was in 2022. But sticking around too long, it does. Like, Bill Belichick right now. Like, Bill Belichick is known as one of, if not the greatest coach in NFL history. But I think he's going to be remembered differently because of the way things ended in New England and the circus that's going on in Chapel Hill over the last year or so. Like, I do think that there is something to be said of no matter how great you were, your legacy can be tainted if you don't know when to hang him up.
1: Gotta know when. Can't see it. You know what I can't unsee, actually? Jerry Rice in a Broncos uniform.
0: Right.
1: I forget who it was, but they grabbed him and just threw him on the ground. Like, it was bad. And I can't unsee that now.
0: Yeah. You know? I mean, there's so many of those, like, jump scare athletes that you forget they wore those uniforms. Like, Emmett Smith in a Cardinals jersey. God, who was the... There's so many other ones that it's like... I mean, half of the... Hall of Fame of wide receivers in a Titans uniform. Andre Johnson, Julio Jones, Randy Moss.
1: Yeah.
0: So I think there's some things where people won't remember it. Like Jerry Rice post 49ers. Nobody thinks of Jerry Rice in a Raiders uniform or
1: although
0: a Broncos
1: he did get
0: uniform.
1: He got 1K
0: Seahawks.
1: With the Raiders.
0: Right. Like, no, yeah. I don't know if anybody remembers that.
1: T.O. with the Bengals.
0: Right.
1: With the Bills.
0: Yeah, him and Ocho. Together. But people are going to remember Russell Wilson's time with the Broncos. People are going to remember Bill Belichick and Chapel Bill. So, like, I do think that there is, you can hurt your legacy depending on who you are based on what you do to end your career. 615-737-1025 is the phone number. We'd love to hear from you. Jackson says Eddie George is a cowboy. That's another perfect example there.
1: Yeah, that hurts. Emmett Smith as a
0: Cardinal.
1: Roger Craig and Ronnie Lott as Jets.
0: Yeah. Yeah. Almost all of the greats go through it. It's very rare for somebody to be a one-helmet player.
1: I got one that's going to make somebody swerve. Carl Pickens as a Titan.
0: Right.
1: Or Yancey Thigpen as a Titan.
0: Yancey
1: Thigpen. Not Hall of Famers, but.
0: Yeah. But, I mean, the Titans wide receiver retirement home opened long ago. Luckily, I mean, Calvin Ridley, I don't think I would qualify as that.
1: No, because he got a 1K season. I think Ridley's going to have a solid if I hate to use the word if, but a healthy Calvin Ridley, I think, puts up a solid. I'm not going to say 1K, but I think he has a good year.
0: 615-737-1025 is the phone number. Boxing fans, 1025 The Game and Team Boxing League have your chance to win tickets to see the Nashville Smash take on the Atlanta Attack at Municipal Auditorium on Friday, June 12th. Text the keyword FIGHT, F-I-G-H-T, to the game text line at 615-737-1025 to enter for your chance to win. We'll talk some Titans on the other side. TD put out an article this week at ESPN.com about Brian Daboll and Cam Ward and their relationship. We'll talk about that coming up next. Jake Lyman, Teron Davenport, Parker Kelly, next man up, 1025 The Game.
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13: I'm Fox 17 meteorologist Brett Luna. This beautiful weather is going to be sticking around with us for the next few days. We'll get plenty of sunshine today with high temperatures in the mid-80s. Humidity is not going to be too bad either. Friday and Saturday, we'll stay dry with highs in the mid to upper 80s.
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0: Parker Kelly. Parker keeping vibes high.
1: You gotta put it to the part where he said, high heels, tall, bikini, small. She said she liked the ocean.
0: Yeah. Parker's on a heater today.
1: How could you not love music? Like, you see the vibes it creates,
0: yeah,
1: man? And that's the thing about music. And that's why I was so, like, amazed that Corey couldn't find a Prince or Michael Jackson song that he... There's so much range. Like, okay, you feeling sentimental. Oh, all right, boom. Let me put on You Are Not Alone by Michael Jackson. Oh, you want to get hype? Okay, let me put on, you know, Party Like It's 1999. Oh, you want to just vibe? Purple Rain. Oh, you want to just vibe? Billie Jean. Oh, yeah. You want to just, like... My granddaughter, little Coda, Dakota's her name. She's 2 years old. This little girl, she does all the Michael Jackson. She loves Human Nature. She sings, but she sings it.
0: Yeah,
1: she sings. You want to be starting something? All the songs. It's so funny. But like, that's the beauty of music. Like, yeah, it works for someone who's 2 years old and for someone who's 49 years old. Like,
0: it's
1: myself.
0: True. It brings everybody together.
1: You gotta love it. That was a great pool right there.
0: Yeah, well done,
1: Parker. Was a great pool.
2: We played that song on Talking with TD before.
1: Did we? Oh, yeah, when we had Sarah Barship on. That's right. Because Sarah Barship is our ESPN NFL Rams reporter.
0: Right.
1: So what I do, like, on the show, like, we always try to pick something, bro. Yeah, exactly.
0: I love it.
1: That's dope.
0: Parker's done a nice job today. He's, you know, I do think Parker looks forward to Thursdays every week. He enjoys the rest of the week, but he really gets in his bag when TD's in here.
1: Yeah, no doubt.
0: TD, you had an article this week over at ESPN.com. Make sure to go check it out if you haven't read it yet, about Cam Ward saying Brian Daboll is the perfect fit for trying to build this offense. How do you think that relationship and that dynamic has developed over this offseason program so far? And do you think Brian Daboll has gotten Cam Ward off to the right start he needs for year two with the Titans?
1: Absolutely. And just to kind of give you a snapshot of how I think this relationship is going and just how it started, there was a play, and I mentioned the sequence in the story.
0: Yeah.
1: I didn't go into as much detail because I'm a reporter, not an analyst. So I can't, whatever.
0: Right.
1: But here's the deal. Daboll told Cam what was going to happen. He said, okay, this is going to go this way. This is going to go that way. It's going to come open. You just deliver it to him. If that exact thing did not happen, and I just looked, like, as I saw the play develop, I was like, damn.
0: Yeah.
1: And I know Cam had to be thinking, like, wow.
0: Right.
1: It was,
0: that's how
1: it
0: you build that trust.
1: It was savant-like.
0: Yeah.
1: Like, he really predicted it. I'm not going crazy about it. You know, I'm going to say, hey, you know, they're going to be Josh McDaniels and Tom Brady. But I'm saying, like, that was a pretty cool moment to see. And then as Cam came off the sideline, came to the sideline, you know, Daboll just looked down.
0: Yeah.
1: Smiled, you know. Daboll got, he has swag. I like Brian Daboll.
0: Yeah.
1: I like him.
0: I've enjoyed listening to him. Even his introductory press conference, I think everybody kind of picked it up that he sounded like a head coach. Because he was a head coach, right? Yeah. Like, the way he talked, it didn't sound like a coordinator. It sounded like somebody who was in complete control. And then you see, like, the mic'd up videos from last week of him messing around with Wandale Robinson, Carnell Tate, and showing him his release on a press coverage. It's like, I do think Brian Daboll is, like, he may not look like a guy who's going to be have some juice to him on the sideline, but he does. I like the sequence that you talked about in the article, too, of, you know, Cam and the offense make a play downfield, and they start celebrating, and Daboll got on him and said, no, go run the play. We're in hurry
1: up. On the ball. Yeah, that was – and then even, you know, taking the ball and lining it back up after what appeared to be a touchdown, you know, to Tate.
0: Right.
1: Say, and I mean, I think that's a part of, like I said in the story, you look at where this team has so many areas for improvement. That's one of them. Red zone scoring. right? They need to get better at that. I forget what the percentage was, but I think it was
0: not good. Yeah, yeah.
1: As far as where it ranked, but you know, this is a good example of taking something and saying, okay, look, man, we got to work on it. Let's take an opportunity to do so. So I think the relationship's going to be good. One of the things, and when you say relationship, that's something that stood out to me about Dable when I asked him about the magic that he's been able to have. You know, Daniel Jones was able to parlay into a pretty nice contract.
0: Yeah.
1: You know, you look at Josh Allen, obviously, the improvement he made. You look at Jackson Dart, what he was able to do last year. And he said the key is just that, forming a relationship with the young man first. And I think that's really important. And then on top of that, one of the things that he said was, you know, seeing it through his eyes. But what's pretty cool about that situation is he's gotten through to Cam Ward enough for Cam to be like, okay, I know you want to see the game through my eyes.
0: Right.
1: But I want to understand why you are calling this play, in essence, seeing the play calling through your eyes.
0: Yeah.
1: So now you got a good back and forth, and that's a really good dynamic. Again, I'm not saying, you know, this is going to be Bill Walsh and Joe Montana or anything like that. But what I am saying is I think there's a good foundation being built now, and we'll just see how they could keep loading that wagon, so to speak.
0: And we've talked about it before, but this is why it's so important that Cam Ward was able to get healthy after the shoulder injury.
1: Yeah.
0: To have this opportunity to get reps with Brian Daboll and establish that relationship and that trust now, so that when you get to training camp and the preseason, you're building off of it instead of having to build the foundation. They're doing that right now, which I think could be really important for the way that offense is going to be able to run this year.
1: Exactly, exactly.
0: 615-737-1025 is the phone number if you have any thoughts. You can join the conversation on our phone and text line driven by WilsonCountyHyundai.com. We'll keep talking about Cam Ward when we come back. The coaching staff has made some comments about the things that he needs to work on. We'll go through some of that. Then coming up in hour number three, we'll look around the NFL a little bit more and talk about Carnell Tate, who continues to make waves in OTAs with this week being a week off, but coming back next week for three more open practices. 615-737-1025. Jake Lyman, Teron Davenport, Parker Kelly. Next man up, 1025 The Game.
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0: baby.
1: Parker was pleased with this one too. That was, you know, again, I'm liking the playlist that Parker's put together today.
2: Yeah,
3: throwing in some new ones in there too.
1: Yeah, yeah, trying to mix it up.
2: Who you attracting with that line? What's your name? What's your sign? As soon as he buy that wine, I slide up from behind and ask you what your interests are. Who you be with? Things that make you smile. What numbers to dial? You gonna be here for a while? We can keep going. We can keep going. Come on now. Come See, on now.
1: We need to.
2: You need to put that B.I.G. on. Come on now.
1: Parker, you need to just play an instrumental the next time and you just let TD go. Do a little karaoke bump music.
3: Oh, we can just do karaoke.
2: Karaoke? I don't do that.
1: You know, you're not a karaoke guy, TD?
2: Nah.
1: We got some news here. We're going to get into it in the next hour. Christian Watson. 4-year, $110.5 million extension with the Packers. So,
2: very interesting.
1: Lots of big extensions coming down the last few days. Do wonder, maybe Peter Skoronski could be coming up somewhat soon. But we'll talk about some of those big deals coming up in the next segment. But I did want to stick with Cam Ward here for a couple of more minutes, TD. A lot of things that we've talked about with Cam Ward, and we went through the Derek Carr, David Carr podcast, and they pointed out two things that they think he needs to be better with: the footwork and some of the pre-snap decision making. Let's start with the pre-snap stuff, because we were talking about Brian Daboll, especially with Austin Schlotman likely being his center. Does know the system, but not super experienced in that spot in terms of snaps played, games started. How do you feel like Cam Ward needs to improve what he's able to recognize pre-snap to set up the offense to be in the best situation possible?
2: That's a good question. I think one thing that he does have to do is make sure he doesn't lock in on where he wants to go. A predetermined reads.
1: Yeah, that's a good point.
2: That's one. I think that's the main thing.
1: Pre-snap, yeah.
2: Because for the most part, like, he's seeing stuff pretty well. So I don't think there's really much other he needs to do.
1: Yeah, I mean, setting protections, there were issues last year at times, but I think for the most part, you saw he was in control at the line of scrimmage. You would see him moving guys around, and you would see him make checks at the line. Him and Brian Daboll, of course, need to work on what that's going to look like in this new offense, the terminology, all that kind of stuff. But the other one is the footwork, and mechanically, Cam Ward has a unique throwing motion. I don't think you want to mess around too much with anything up top, right? Like, the arm angles, yes, sometimes it's going to lead to a ball getting batted down, right? When he goes a little bit lower and throws it into a guy's hands. But I don't know if you want to mess too much with the arm angle and the throwing motion, but clearly the footwork does need a little bit of fine-tuning, to say the least, heading into year two. I know we talked about this last week of, have you seen any improvement there? It is early, but it does seem like it's, you know, they're working through some of those issues right now.
2: I think the good thing is he's on time, and with the way, like, the sequence of the offense.
1: Yeah.
2: You know, that's a good thing. He's going through his progressions well, so you're seeing that. Now, it's easy to be on time now, right?
1: Yes.
2: Because you don't have press covers. And we know what happened with press covers last year.
1: Yes, 17%.
2: I think when you – and this is something that Nate Washington, because we had him on the show. He's having a book signing,
1: by the way. I saw that, yeah.
2: Vintage Winery next Wednesday. You could go to Eventbrite or go to his NWash85 on Twitter.
1: Love Nate Washington.
2: Yeah. He made a really good point. Like, Carnell Tate is he's impressive right now, but you don't really know what you have until the pads come on.
1: Yeah.
2: And to that point, we talk about Cam Ward's on time with the offense and everything. Very true. But you don't have anybody out there, like, truly disrupting at the line of scrimmage.
1: Right, yeah.
2: So let's see how that all works. But as of right now, it looks solid. So that is an improvement, you know. So we'll see how it continues.
1: Yeah, I mean, it's so difficult to really know anything based on these OTAs. Now, again, as we've said since the first Carnell Tate practice where he was getting rave reviews, it's way better to be hearing great stuff about your fourth overall pick wide receiver than hearing that he's kind of fading into the background. You want that guy to be standing out. And with Cam Ward, you want him to be having success. And it does seem like so far, maybe not perfect practices that have been open to the media, but he's been solid. You just like to see the growth within the offense and within his footwork and mechanics continue so that he can really hit the ground running in year two. We saw the slow start to the year last year. You'd like to see him get off to a good start, especially, you know, you're playing the Jets in week one. Like, that's a game that you think the Titans should win, and Cam Ward is going to have to come out and play good football to do that.
2: Then week two? It's week three.
1: The Giants, yeah.
2: Against the Giants. Denard Wilson gonna bring hell. So they better have their blitz pickups and all that stuff, because that whole tri-state area, whether you want to do the tri-state Philly, Jersey, New York, or Jersey, New York, and Connecticut, whatever, the tri-state area is coming on the blitz. So that's going to be something he's going to have to make sure that, you know, he has it together.
1: Yeah, no, I mean, the schedule obviously starts easier than last year, where you had to start with Broncos and Rams in the first 2 weeks. Jets, Eagles, Giants, it's not quite as difficult, but... you know, also not going to be easy. And you mentioned Denard Wilson. Like, that's a guy who he knows Cam Ward. He practiced against him all year last year. So he's going to try and take advantage of anything that he's picked up on with Cam Ward and some of the mistakes that he's made.
2: And, you know, on top of that, you're going to have he's going to have players this time around. Like, you realize what Denard Wilson was working with last year?
1: Yeah. Yeah. Yeah, he didn't have Arvell Reese and Brian Burns and Abdul Carter.
2: I saw a video that Easton Freeze did from A to Z Sports.

0: that Denard Wilson, first off, is going to have a much deeper stable this year with the Giants, and Robert Saleh will have a much deeper stable as well, calling the plays for the Titans. 615-737-1025 is our phone number. We'd love to hear from you. 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Tate looks great, but I can't shake that Reese is going to be amazing feeling. Yeah, I mean, I would have taken Arvell Reese in the moment, right? Like, if I was the one turning the card in, I would have gone with Reese. But I also understand the red flags with Reese, that he didn't really have a true position. There was a lot of projection that had to go on there. Carnell Tate, everybody seems to say he's one of the safer wide receivers you could have taken in this draft. It's just a matter of what the upside is.
1: There's so much polish on him, man.
0: Yeah.
1: And I think it also... And that's one of the things that I always look at is like the situation and the match, right? Like, this team is starving for a vertical guy.
0: Yeah.
1: I know he didn't run 4.3. I get it. But he's still a vertical threat.
0: Right.
1: Right? And so you look at that, and then they're starving for – like, to me, although his ceiling – may not be as high as Jordan Tyson.
0: Yeah.
1: His floor is so much higher.
0: Yes.
1: And this is a team, like, what, Jeffrey Simmons, Peter Skoronski? Like, those are the only first-round picks in, like, 10 years, you know, that have been able to
0: make a second contract. Yeah.
1: It's like, come on. And I mean, obviously, Skoronski hasn't done it yet, but we know at some point he's going to get.
0: And like, Conklin is a weird one because, like, Conklin deserved a second contract.
1: Yeah,
0: he just didn't get
1: not
0: one.
1: That opened the door for another blunder, you know, with the first round with Isaiah Wilson. So it's just like, if you could get something that matches what you need, as well as not a sure shot, but. A pretty good, like, you're hedging your bet.
0: Yeah. I think everybody felt good that Carnell Tate, especially, I mean, again, don't scout helmets, but, like, with what Ohio State has put out, Carnell Tate, I think everybody was like, yeah, he's going to be a good NFL wide receiver. It's just, is he going to be an elite NFL wide receiver?
1: Right. You don't scout helmets, but you don't discount good coaching. You know what I mean?
0: Yeah, right.
1: And I think when you look at Ohio State receivers, they consistently are polished.
0: Pro ready.
1: Route runners.
0: Yep.
1: Pro ready. Hands.

0: with a Drake London-like career from Carnell Tate to this point. We'll talk about that coming up next. 615-737-1025. Jake Lyman, Teron Davenport, Parker Kelly. Next man up, 1025 The Game.
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7: 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And I give you an example of it in the way you never pushed me to do anything. 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
14: Hi, I'm Parker Kelly with your Game Center update. Last night, the New York Knicks took down the San Antonio Spurs 105-95 to win Game 1 of the NBA Finals. Led by Jalen Brunson, who had 30 points, the Knicks overcame a 14-point second-half deficit and ended the game on an 11-0 run. The Nashville Predators introduced new general manager and president of hockey operations yesterday, Chris McFarland. He spoke on the Chase and Big Joe show yesterday on the future of head coach Andrew Burnett. Here's what he said.
15: You know, I think for me, whether it's coaching, equipment, medical, food, travel, I feel I know the team, I know the players. but you don't know everything as well.

0: knows what you wait until you get in here and poke around under the hood. So I'm going to chat with Brew and Derek and Luke as well, and sort of, you know, siphon through things here in the days and weeks ahead. But definitely look forward to those calls.
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9: Next Man Up, 102.5, the game final hour on this TD Thursday. Jake Lyman alongside Teron Davenport, Parker Kelly running the show. We are broadcasting from the Busy Bee Plumbing, Heating, and Air Conditioning Game Nashville Studios, home of the $99 yearly BI membership, where the buzz is always about great service. We've gotten to a lot today, but earlier this morning, it was reported by Adam Schefter that Christian Watson has gotten a $110.5 million extension over the next 4 years. This is the second big wide receiver extension this week. Drake London got a four-year, $141 million contract that, with incentives, could go up to $150 million. And it got me thinking, TD, seeing Drake London get, doing quick math in my head, $35 million a year, he was a top 10 pick, 8th overall. Would you be okay with Carnell Tate having stats similar to Drake London through 4 years that just earned him a massive extension? I will give you the averages he has over 4 years and preface with he only played 12 games last year, but he's been mostly healthy outside of that. Over 4 seasons, he averages 77 catches for 990 yards and 5.5 touchdowns. Now, he did have a big year back in 2024, but I would expect more from a wide receiver. Not saying that you don't extend him, right? Like, Drake London's a good player. Mm-hmm. But man, for what you're paying there, I kind of expect more. I expect a superstar receiver rather than a guy who's just a middle of the pack wide receiver one.
10: Yeah, I think he's an upper to middle of the pack receiver one. This is what happens, though, with how the salary cap is exploding.
9: Right.
10: And then even I think they're doing this based off of future value of what they believe he's going to develop into. But, I mean, you look at the 2024 year. I mean, that's pretty impressive, right?
9: Yeah, 1,200
10: yards. 1,200 yards, you know, very close to 1,300. 9 touchdowns. Last year he had 7 touchdowns. I mean, I would venture to say he would have gotten close to that, at least the yards and touchdowns last year had he been healthy.
9: Yeah.
10: the whole season. So I get what they're doing here.
9: Right.
10: They're paying an ascending player.
9: Yeah.
10: I mean, it's almost like you almost have to do
9: exactly.
10: It because
9: you can't let him walk. Right.
10: You know, so I understand.
9: It's just, I mean, I guess it's just, you're right. It's the way the salary cap is going. Those numbers are jarring for, like, you're like, man, Drake London's getting $150 million.
10: Now, does that factor in the fifth-year option for him? Or?
9: I don't know, actually.
10: Because I'm curious about that. But, yeah, I mean, this is a deal I would – oh, wow. I understand it. I'll put it that way.
9: Yeah, I think he's playing on the fifth-year option this year, and then the contract kicks in next year.
10: Okay.
9: So he would be a free agent in 2031. The Christian Watson one, though, is even more jarring.
10: Now, that one,
9: like,
10: this, he missed 9 games the last two seasons.
5: He has not played a full season in his NFL career. He played 14 as a rookie, 9 in his second year, 15 in his third year, 10 in his last year in 2025, and has never had more than 620 yards in a season.
10: Mm-hmm.
5: And he just got $110 million.
10: I know one thing. That guy could go. He could go. He has gas, that easy speed, you know what I mean? And at that size, they just got to figure out a way to get this man healthy for a full season because, you know, when healthy, I mean, we saw it here, right? The Malik Willis game. I mean, it's third and 18, man. Matt LaFleur was like, oh, no, we're going to let that thing rip. He ran that deep over. It was a 40-yard game.
5: Yeah.
10: You know what I mean? Like, that dude, he takes the top off of the defense, that's for sure, when he's out there. You know, but the best ability is what? Availability. And he's not consistently available. That's a deal I would not have done. Honestly, I would have. So
5: I just think you can upgrade there. Instead of paying $30 million a year for a guy who's injured, and you know, yes, if he's been healthy, he probably has more than 600.

0: you put in. We'll talk about it coming up next. 615-737-1025. Jake Lyman, Teron Davenport, Parker Kelly. Next man up, 1025 The Game.
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3: 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It's time to go solo. Rollin'. Hit my 5.0. Put my rag top down so my hair can blow. The girl is on standby.
4: Next man up, 102.5 The Game. Jake Lyman, Teron Davenport, Parker Kelly. TD, Parker said to me during the break, he goes, you know, sometimes you just got to go with the one that's staring you in the face. And
5: that's, it was staring him in the face.
4: The easy answer is the right answer sometimes.
6: Hey. Can't outthink the room sometimes.
4: Right.
6: You know?
4: Right. Sometimes you just think yourself into knots. Well done, Parker.

0: He used, man, his outfits used to crack me up, man.
1: Ice, ice, baby. We're talking about Carnell Tate and the Titans. Fourth overall pick has gotten off to a really good start at OTAs. But again, it's May. It's June now. It was May when he was out there on the practice field. They'll be back in action on Monday. For Carnell Tate, expectations have to be high for him. He is a top five pick for a franchise that has been searching for an elite wide receiver for a long time, at least one that they aren't going to trade away. So with Carnell Tate, I asked the question, you know, Drake London just got paid like a top of market wide receiver. And actually, let me look where he is in terms of overall contracts. Let's see, wide receiver. So in terms of average per year, Drake London is now third among wide receivers, only behind Jaxon Smith-Njigba and Ja'Marr Chase. He is slightly ahead of Justin Jefferson and CeeDee Lamb. So you're paying Drake London like he's a top five wide receiver in the NFL. I understand it's not who's best, it's who's next when it comes to these contracts. But if Carnell Tate is going to get a contract extension like that, I think I would like to see more production than what Drake London has done so far in his career. I think Parker has said it before. Sometime in his rookie deal, I want a 1,300-yard season from Carnell Tate, a season where you're like, man, the Titans have one of the best wide receivers in the NFL. Now, he doesn't have to be Jaxon Smith-Njigba Offensive Player of the Year. He doesn't have to be Ja'Marr Chase. But I do think that he has to be in that conversation as one of the best wide receivers in the NFL by the time his rookie contract is done.
0: In order to get this level of money?
1: Well, in order to get paid like you're a top five wide receiver in the NFL, yeah. I would like you to have produced like you're at least a top 10 wide receiver in the NFL, which would you say Drake London's a top 10 NFL wide receiver?
0: No. There are 10 guys I could easily, you know, Jettas, Chase,
1: JSN,
0: CD. I mean, in that scheme, Puka.
1: Yeah, I would say Puka. Is it a hot take to say in terms of just talent, I'd put Garrett Wilson above him?
0: It's funny, because his name popped into my mind immediately.
1: I really like Garrett Wilson as a player. He just has not had a quarterback ever outside of a couple games of Aaron Rodgers.
0: You know, he still has produced. You know, he has more 1,000-yard seasons than Drake London.
1: Right.
0: You know.
1: I would put Amon-Ra above Drake London.
0: To me, Amon-Ra is situational. He's a slot only to me.
1: Yeah, I mean, I guess that's true.
0: A heck of a slot.
1: Yeah.
0: You know? So, yeah, I mean, I think...
1: I mean, like, Amon-Ra has two 1,400-plus yard seasons. Yeah. He's played at least 16 games in all 5 years. He's got three straight years with 10 touchdowns or more. Like, that is... If Carnell Tate is Amon-Ra St. Brown in 4 or 5 years, not the player specifically, but that type
0: of production, give me that. That's worth
1: the fourth overall pick.
0: I think this team is going to end up overpaying for him, for Carnell Tate.
1: So you think it's going to be similar to this, where it's like, yeah, you kind of had to pay him. He's your wide receiver one, but he's getting more money than he actually is worth as the player he is.
0: I think – I don't want to say more money than he's worth, but I think it's going to be a premium for him because – like, if you're having this conversation, like, he's clearly produced, right?
1: Yes, yeah.
0: And I think with this team's inability to, you know, draft and develop receivers, I think there's going to be a premium provided that Tate develops into what everyone hopes that he's going to be.
1: Yeah.
0: And I think there's also going to be a premium because – I feel like even though there are times where Amy Adams Strunk acts off of emotion, part of that emotion is not wanting it to make the same mistake twice.
1: Right. Yeah.
0: Right.
1: If Carnell Tate is a good wide receiver, he's getting extended.
0: Yeah.
1: Because
0: and the scores
1: of AJ Brown.
0: Because $2 million is what? $2 million.
1: Yeah.
0: That's why AJ Brown
1: isn't. Yeah. Isn't
0: two,
1: still
0: two
1: here.
0: Million
1: yeah.
0: dollars. He told me all he won was 22. All he wanted. Now,
1: Egos play into that, and that, like, of course, we understand. And again, John Robinson has said as much. He would go back and change it if he could.
0: Yeah.
1: But no, I see what you're saying. Of like, Carnell Tate isn't going to be. I don't think he's going to be Jamar Chase or even CeeDee Lamb, where it's like, yeah, that guy, pay him whatever to put him at the top of the market because he is going to be a top five wide receiver.
0: Mm-hmm.
1: But like, I at least would like to see him show that he is a dude. Like, yeah, it's like, no, all right, yeah, that's a guy that I'm willing to pay $40 million a year for, even if he's not better than Jamar Chase or Jaxon Smith-Njigba. I'm willing to give him that deal because he is one of those guys in the NFL.
0: Mm-hmm.
1: And I just don't, know if I put Drake London in there.
0: No, I get it. I get it.
1: 8771 says, I am not a Falcons fan, nor do I play fantasy football. So a fan like myself has never heard of, he says, Jake London. Drake London. He says, that contract sounds absolutely insane to me. And that's, Drake London is a very good football player. I would say that he is a top 15 wide receiver in the NFL.
0: I don't think there's an argument that could be made against that.
1: I think honestly. He is a top 15 wide receiver in the NFL, but it's like, man, $35 million a year. I know it's just the going rate right now of, you know, he's not getting $42 million like Jaxon Smith-Njigba just got, but he's going to get close to top of market money because his contract is up.
0: Mm-hmm.
1: But, man, I would much rather have my top five pick in the draft be, and I know like Amon-Ra St. Brown was a fourth round pick, but have that type of production.
0: Do you take Jalen Waddle over him?
1: Ooh, that's a good question.
0: You look at, now granted it was 2022, but 1,356 yards. He hasn't had 1,000 yards since 23, but
1: I put them in a similar bucket.
0: Yeah, I think they're a similar bucket.
1: Like DK's getting paid $33 million a year. Like, that's probably too much. Terry McLaurin's getting 32. Like, very good player. I get it. It's just the going rate. And, like, it's, you know, I totally understand that you don't really have a choice when Drake London has had a season like he did 2 years ago, right? Mm-hmm. But I would hope that Carnell Tate has a better rookie contract than we've seen from Drake London. Now, if he does have that, he's going to get extended, right? You're averaging close to 1,000 yards a year. You're going to get extended. Mm-hmm. I'd like more from that if you're picking a guy fourth overall.
0: Yeah, no, I get it. I get it.
1: 615-737-1025 is our phone number. If you want to text or call, our phone line's driven by WilsonCountyHyundai.com. We'll take your thoughts. There was another contract extension that came down that shocked me the other day. And I think, TD, you might know what I'm talking about. We'll get into that coming up next. And much more. Got 2 more segments, 30 more minutes here on the program. Jake Lyman, Teron Davenport, Parker Kelly, next man up. 1-5 the game. Oh!
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3: I'm Fox 17 meteorologist Brett Luna. This beautiful weather is going to be sticking around with us for the next few days. We'll get plenty of sunshine today with high temperatures in the mid-80s. Humidity is not going to be too bad either. Friday and Saturday, we'll stay dry with highs in the mid to upper 80s.
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0: I was scared.
1: Got a little tense over there, TD.
0: I was scared.
2: I always see TD just little pause.
0: Parker's scared. Hey, that right there, man, that Who Shots is one of the best songs ever made. Man, that song, you talk about like Get Hype. Man, oh my God. B.I.G. was in his bag when he made that. That's that right there, that's my favorite B.I.G. song ever. I love that song, man. That Who Shot You. That was when they had the L.A. and New York beef, East Coast, West Coast beef. He went to L.A. and he performed that in L.A.
2: Wow.
0: And this was after Pop got shot.
2: Yeah.
0: He performed Who Shot You. He, man. Salute, man. B.I.G., one of the best ever.
2: And salute to Parker for making sure he played the clean version there.
0: Yeah.
1: One of the best songs ever. That's what he said.
0: I was mid-flow. I said, oh. Because that other word that he substituted for people, that people substituted for.
2: Yeah, you might need me. Like, if you're ever worried, just say, Jake, start talking. Like, yeah. Talk over it.
0: Shoot, I didn't know what to do.
2: Next man up, 102.5 The Game. We got a couple more segments with TD here. We're talking big extensions this week. There's been a lot of deals that have come down across the NFL, and one of them just stunned me on Tuesday. Nick Herbig got $100 million from the Steelers. And I think it's, what, 42 guaranteed or something like that. So it's probably more of a two-year deal that's structured like a four-year deal. He has 16 and a half sacks in 3 years. He's averaging what Jalen Harrell had last year, 5.5 sacks a year. He got $25 million a year. It's out of control.
0: What was it, Omar Khan, right? That's the he over there throwing that money, man. Whew. $100 million is like, let's look at that deal, man.
2: Yeah, I mean,
0: we need to look at that.
2: The edge market is just out of control with the money that's being spent. It is, I mean, it's second only to quarterbacks now, because you got Will Anderson getting $50 million a year, Micah Parsons getting 46, but Nick Herbig is now the 14th highest paid pass rusher in the NFL, just behind Nick Benito.
0: 42 guaranteed. They haven't broken down the full, like, how.
2: Yeah, let me look. It might be on his spot. Yeah, they don't have the actual numbers yet on his SpotTrack page, but Nick Herbig getting $25 million a year is just insane to me. But, I mean, I guess it's just, again, we're talking about the wide receivers. It's what you have to pay to keep these guys. But it tells me a couple of things. Again, first, the edge market is just completely out of control with the way the salary cap is rising and the value that's being placed on these pass rushers. And also, TJ Watt, probably not long for Pittsburgh.
0: Which is wild to me. Alex Highsmith has a big deal also. So they got three edges with.
2: Right. I didn't even think about that, too. Yeah. TJ Watt. There is, his cap hit is $42 million each of the next 2 years. You can't cut him, but I wouldn't be shocked if maybe he got traded. Because, again, yeah, you're right. Alex Highsmith is getting getting $17 million a year. So for three pass rushers, the Steelers are now paying an average annual value of $83 million, which is like a third of your salary cap, quarter of your salary cap. That's, I mean, it's a lot.
0: TJ, he had an injury, right? Was it the bicep?
2: Yeah, pretty much since his year where he tied Strahan's sack record, he's been injured.
0: Mm-hmm.
2: Let's see. Last year, he did play 14 games last year, had 7 sacks. 11 and a half the year before. I guess in 2023, he was fully healthy and he had 19 sacks. So he's had good years, but he has not been healthy completely over the last 3 or 4 seasons. He is going to turn 32 this year. So, I mean, it's out of control. And getting Nick Herbig getting $25 million. But they're not going to be able to keep all of them. I guess the advantage the Steelers do have, though, is they are on they don't have a quarterback they're having to pay a ton. Like, Rodgers is getting $22 million this year, but he's a one-year deal. He'll be off the books after next season. And then you've got Will Howard and Drew Aller on rookie deals. So they have the opportunity to pay T.J. Watt $42 million and D.K. Metcalf $31 and Alex Highsmith and Jalen Ramsey. Like, all these guys are getting paid, but, man, the buck's going to stop at some point, right?
0: So Highsmith is a free agent after next season. He's under contract this year and
2: really?
0: Next year. He'll be 30. I wonder, a team like the Eagles or somebody, I could see them acquiring T.J. Watt.
2: Yeah, I think.
0: Even though they just got Grenard, I get it.
2: The Steelers could still get something for T.J. Watt at 32 years old. Like, I doubt you're getting. You think you get a first-round pick for T.J. Watt? I don't think so at this point. With that contract and his age and the injuries. But I do think that you could get a day-two pick for T.J. Watt. And I think for the Steelers, that might be more valuable than what he's going to bring to them at that number.
0: I mean, they typically draft well, so.
2: Yeah, yeah. They just extended Darnell Washington too.
0: Yeah,
2: he got like 4 years, $42 million.
0: Yeah, and that's right on time too, because he just revealed that he's having a baby boy.
2: Yeah, so. For the Titans, Skoronski's the big extension that gets talked about. Do you think Simmons gets extended this year? He's kind of due for one.
0: It would be smart to do it to get ahead of it. You know what I mean? I think it would be smart to get ahead of it, and because I really feel that he's going to have a big year.
2: He's under contract through next year, through 2027. So if you're going to extend him, it kind of has to be soon. You could get it done next summer, but once he hits the field for training camp in 2027, he's not going to sign an extension at that point. He's just going to play it out. So,
0: and I don't think it sets like a crazy precedent or anything like that. I think it's a reasonable situation where it's like, okay, I got a coach who I know is going to maximize you. So
2: yeah,
0: let's go ahead and get this done. You want to be here. We want you here. Let's get it done. I think that makes sense. And also, it sends a message to the locker room, too. Because,
2: right.
0: I mean, if you look at this, Borghazi hasn't done a deal with an existing Titan that was already, you know what I mean?
2: Yeah, right. So they did Hooker last year.
0: Oh, yeah, I forgot about it. Yeah, they snuck the Hooker.
2: It was like
0: they snuck that.
2: It was like
0: in.
2: Two days before the season started.
0: Yeah, they snuck that one in. Yeah, I remember in Denver they did that.
2: Yeah, it was Friday or it might have even been Saturday before the Denver game.
0: It was that Saturday before the game.
2: So he did get that one done. I look up and down this roster. It's Simmons and it's Skoronski are the only two that I look at and say, yeah, you probably need to get those done.
0: Mm-hmm.
2: Elsewhere, you got a lot of free agents you brought in this season. You've got a lot of young guys who are still proving their worth, but definitely aren't there yet. I mean, I guess Cedric Gray, probably after this year, you might be looking to extend him if you think that he's part of your future core. But outside of that, you're still waiting on J.C. Latham, still waiting on, obviously, the rest of that class, too. So I would be surprised if Peter Skoronski doesn't get done this offseason. I definitely think it would make sense for them to get something done with Jeffrey Simmons, too.
0: Mm-hmm. No, I agree 100%.
2: I mean, and you make a good point, too, of Mike Borghazi trying to show, hey, if you're one of our best players, we're going to take care of you. We're going to keep you around. And Skoronski and Simmons definitely top that list for the Titans right now. 615-737-1025 is the phone number. Last call for phones here. If you have any final thoughts for TD, we will get to them coming up next. And we will also wrap up the show. Get to a lot of different things in this final segment coming up. Jake Lyman, Teron Davenport, Parker Kelly, next man up, 1025 The Game.
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14: Game's moving silent and I don't talk a lot. I don't say a word. I don't say a word with some. I grind and now I got what I deserve. Hold on, wait a minute. Y'all thought I was finished. When I bought the ass tomorrow, y'all thought it was raining.
2: Next Man Up, 102.5 The Game. Jake Lyman, Teron Davenport, and Parker Kelly finishing up the show on this TD Thursday. It's been a busy week around the NFL. Trades, extensions. Titans have been off this week, but they are back on the practice field on Monday. And if I'm not mistaken, TD, Monday and Tuesday now open practices to the media.
0: Yeah,
2: so,
0: yeah.
2: So going to get a chance to see some more.
0: Yeah, shout out to Everett and the crew over there, Titans PR, giving us some bonus action, man. I appreciate that.
2: Yeah, and it's nice, especially in this time of the year where we are starved for NFL content. You know, where we got the NBA Finals, we got Stanley Cup Finals going on, but I think collectively as a nation, we're ready to start shifting our eyes towards football season. It's only a few months away. So it'll be cool next week. Three total open practices. Yeah. And then Thursday, I believe, will be the day that you actually get to speak to Sala and the coaches and players and stuff like that.
0: Yeah, exactly. So looking forward to that, man. Always a good opportunity to get out there and appreciate that, you know, seeing them go to work, man.
2: Yeah, I'm excited to see what the, you know, after a week away, you're about halfway through this offseason program, and Carnell Tate has obviously been the headliner so far with what he's been able to do, the big day in day one that was open to the media, and of course the two highlight grabs last week. But, you know, there's so much more around this team that I think everybody's excited to see. Cam Ward specifically, I think you want to see what the defense looks like. I'm excited to see more of those one-on-ones with Tate and Robinson, along with the cornerbacks that have been brought in, because I do think with Alante Taylor and Cordell Flott, there is some comfort.
0: Competition,
2: I was going to say, but comfort among Titans fans of like, all right, you sign these guys, these are your starting cornerbacks. But I think you do want to see them go prove themselves throughout the offseason program and into training camp that these are actually going to be upgrades at the cornerback position this year.
0: Yeah, absolutely. You want to see how they're able to improve the roster and what they're able to get out of this additional talent, because that's, it's good to go out and get the talent, but how are you going to take and maximize that talent and bring it to a place to where it's beneficial to the big picture, you know what I mean?
2: 4312 on the text line says, "Now we got baseball, I'm good." Yeah, sadly, this show, not too high on our baseball teams right now.
0: No, man. It's
2: still early. We still got almost 100 games to go, but...
0: Yeah, hey, look, man, Lindor's been out, you know. Soto's on a tear, I'll give him... I'll say that, but... Yeah, it's been less than spectacular for my Mets.
2: It's just not fun having a bad baseball team. Like, having a bad football team, I think you can deal with, because the NFL, it's like, all right, well, even when your team is bad, you get to watch on Sundays, and you might have a fantasy football team or whatever. Or, like, the national storylines of the NFL are so much bigger. But it's like, when you have a bad baseball team, it becomes hard to focus on baseball as a whole because you're not engrossed in it every single day.
0: Yeah, exactly. So, I mean, what you could take solace in is that, hey, you know, they have a lot of games, but, you know.
2: Well, right, which is fun when your team is good. It's like every day I get to go watch my team play, and it's like they're competing for something. But you get to June and your team is 11 games out of the division. It's like, man.
0: It's tough sledding,
2: am I supposed to turn this on and watch for 3 hours every single day? We've also, again, we still have the NBA Finals, Stanley Cup Finals. TD, I don't know how much you're paying attention to the hockey, but how about the Preds bringing in a new GM yesterday, Chris McFarland?
0: Yeah, I saw they brought in a new GM. It's funny, we were talking, I did ESPN Radio a couple weeks ago, and we were talking to, I forget who it was, but one of my questions was like, what's taking the Preds so long? And he was wondering if there was someone in the playoffs that they were waiting. So, yeah, I'm glad they got it done, man.
2: Yeah, it was fun. We didn't get much time to react yesterday. We aired the press conference live, but I really like what we heard from Bill Haslam and Chris McFarland about the process and how it all went down. And now he gets to start working on building this Preds team back into, hopefully, a playoff team and beyond into a Stanley Cup contender. Have you watched any of the hockey lately with the Stanley Cup playoffs?
0: No, yeah. I didn't catch any of the games.
2: It was a good game one. We got game two tonight in Raleigh. It's, in my mind, it's a must win for Carolina. We saw in the Western Conference Finals where Vegas went up 2-0 in Colorado, and it felt like things just got away from them when they went back home to Vegas. So I think for the Hurricanes tonight, they've got to win. They got to defend home ice and get back to Vegas with an even series. And same could be said in the NBA Finals with San Antonio. I would not want to go into Madison Square Garden down 2-0. So tomorrow's game, even bigger.
0: The Vegas is interesting, though, because, I mean, this is a team that fired the coach.
2: Right.
0: You know, and came in and they went on that hot streak, and now look at them.
2: So, it's crazy.
0: Yeah, it's a lot like the Phillies.
2: Yeah, in baseball.
0: You know, when
2: yeah.
0: they lost to Houston, you know, they fired their coach, and they've recently fired him. And
2: well, yeah. I was even going to say this year, obviously different times in the season, but the Phillies fired Rob Thompson and then brought in Don Mattingly, and now look at them. They're right back into the thick of things after such a slow start, being the worst team in baseball through a few weeks.
0: Very interesting. It's,
2: I always say, baseball and hockey, it's – There's so much more like intangible things that go on with those sports than I think baseball or basketball and football. Like basketball and football, I think you can look and kind of what you see is what you get. But hockey and baseball, momentum can be such a real thing. And one little change in the way your team is formatted or your coaching staff or the leadership can change everything.
0: Yeah.
2: With football, it's like, yeah, there was a little bump for the Titans last year when they fired Brian Callahan. But like... It wasn't a whole lot. It's not like the Titans turned into this completely different team. With Vegas, they were a team that was reeling. They had lost like 11 out of 15 games and were close to falling out of a playoff spot.
0: Would they win seven straight or something?
2: They fired the head coach and I think won their last five games of the regular season. And now they've won. Yeah, they swept Colorado, who is the President's Trophy winner, and now up 1-0 on Carolina.
0: It's crazy.
2: I mean... 4-3-1-2 makes the good point of Vegas as an organization just makes no sense with how they succeed, being 9 years old and already playing in their third Stanley Cup final.
0: Right. Spoiled.
2: I mean, it's the way they formatted the expansion draft made it easier for them, but to go to the Stanley Cup finals in year one, win it a few years later, and now back here in 2026, up 1-0 on Carolina in Raleigh. Been a fun show today. Lots to get into with the NFL. Kind of rare for a June week to have so much NFL news, but when Myles Garrett gets traded out of the blue, gives you plenty of content for the week.
0: Exactly. It gives you plenty of content, plenty to talk about, and A.J. Brown getting traded too. Like, you know, that gives a lot to talk about. And it's just, this is what the NFL does, right? They find a way.
2: It's a year-long reality show
0: to make it continuously interesting.
2: 24/7, 365. And next week, we'll have plenty more Titans content as well. Mentioned multiple open practices next week. So excited to see the team back out there on the field next week. And we will have TD back again. Excited for it. Thanks for coming in, TD. Always a blast.
0: Let's go. Appreciate it, man. Thanks for having me. Thank you all for listening, Parker, with the great music selections.
2: Parker killed it today.
0: Couldn't be better.
2: That wraps it up for us today. Tomorrow we are back 9 a.m. We will have Connor Newt with us and wrap up the week for you. But coming up next, Chase and Big Joe are coming up. Don't go anywhere. 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

0: until you get in here and poke around under the hood. So I'm going to chat with Brew and Derek and Luke as well and sort of, you know, siphon through things here in the days and weeks ahead, but definitely look forward to those calls.
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13: And a good Thursday, everybody. Welcome in, Chase and Big Joe here at the Omni Nashville Hotel. We're back from Kitchen Notes today on 102.5 The Game. Our man Todd just walked in and said hi. We always love Todd Rotermel coming in and saying hello. But what's up, Big Joe?
8: It's a big day. It's an exciting day. CMA's in town. You and me and Dr. Crane hitting the town tonight. I am so excited.
13: Yes, it is going to be a lot of fun. I know he didn't want us to tell, but we're going to. Dr. Crane is going to be juggling down at the Riverfront stage, so we look forward to seeing him do that later.
8: Right at 4 o'clock.
14: It'll be around more 4:45, 5 o'clock.
13: Oh, there's
14: a concert. Yeah, there's a concert in front of me, and I have to attend it, so, you know.
13: Okay. Well, we know that you're going to do a great job, and we're looking forward to it. And who's the concert? Do you know?
14: Yeah, it's Hayden Kaufman. He's actually performing today, and he's one of the Nashville, I wouldn't say Nashville natives, but he's a Tennessee native. He's the East Tennessee boy. So he's performing at CMAs for, I believe, the second or third time. So this is a good go-around for him.
13: I thought it was some guy named Holden.
14: No. I think that was yesterday or tomorrow.
8: You sure about that?
14: I believe so.
13: Okay.
8: All right. That's fine, man.
13: So anyway, excited to be here at the Omni today. As we love Kitchen Notes.
8: I was waiting for that.
13: We love
8: come down the Omni. You're always frowning. Why are you frowning?
15: Could I have taken him in a fight?
16: I don't know. You might.
8: That's the first question. I love it, man.
13: I don't know. You might. NBA Finals get underway last night. I didn't watch the whole game, but I did tune in to the second half. And the moment I tuned in, the Spurs were up by like 11 or 12. And I looked at my girlfriend and I said, Knicks are going to come back and win.
8: Did you say that?
13: I did.
8: Her on the phone. I don't believe that.
13: It just had a feel. And you know, our buddy Luke Cornett was, well, he's not our buddy, but we support
8: our buddy.
13: You know, support Luke with the Spurs. It just, the Knicks, Jalen Brunson took over and they came back and won.
8: A few things here to unpack. First of all, this is the first time we've ever led the show with NBA talk.
13: I know.
8: So that's
13: probably the last.
8: So that's something. And I want to make sure, I'm going to vet this and see if you said that and said, hey, Knicks are coming back. They're going to storm back and win this game. It was a fun game to watch last night.
13: You know what she's probably going to, her response to you
8: is
13: probably
8: this?
13: Going to be? No, it's going to be. He was talking. I don't remember.
8: Were the Knicks on Andy Cohen last night? I don't remember seeing that. He's got the 411. I didn't know if that was him last night or not. No, it was fun. Look, I'll watch championship games. You forced me to watch game third period of the Stanley Cup game the other night, which was great.
13: And we got game 2 tonight.
8: Game 2 tonight. So I don't know, championship games. I think you should watch.
13: Do you remember
8: baseball?
13: Speaking of the

0: the Bravosphere. Do you remember, like, 2 or 3 years ago, we had on the McBee, the dad and, like, a son for the McBee Dynasty, which is one of those reality shows? I feel like it was a summer. I don't remember. I can't remember.
1: McBee?
0: Yeah, I'm pretty sure it was you.
1: Was it McBee and Welch from McGavick?
0: No.
1: McBee.
0: No, it was like, there's a show called the McBee Dynasty that's on Peacock and Bravo and all that.
2: No, I don't remember this at all.
0: Yeah, we had I don't remember why we had him on, but we had him on. I think the dad is in jail.
2: Oh, no. Okay. But, was this before or after you had the guitar player from Styx on?
0: After.
2: Best interview ever.
1: Best interview. Where I was in my life at the time, that was the best interview of all time, man.
0: And it was about 6 weeks later.
1: Right.
0: Oh, my gosh. It all kind of worked out.
1: It did. It did, man. That was funny.
0: Good times. Yeah.
1: Great oldies.
0: Anyway. We're kind of fresh off the McFarland stuff yesterday being introduced. We enjoyed having him on the show. A lot of positive response on that. And now the work begins for the Preds. You know, things are going to pick up in the next few weeks because you got the draft 3 weeks from now.
2: Right. I guess he took his notes with him from Colorado. I would.
0: Oh, of course.
2: Like, hey, what happened? Hey, don't worry about it. I'm taking my notes with me and getting it done. So, yeah, a lot to work on that and figure things out and who's going to stay, who's going to go. And July 1st will be here before you know it and on and on and on. So it's exciting time. It's June, man. Time for June topics.
0: Yes.
2: Like, hey, the Mount Rushmore, the Arizona Cardinals.
0: Larry Fitzgerald.
2: And that's it. Kurt Warner.
0: Yeah.
2: Gosh. Who, Pat Tillman?
0: Pat Tillman, yeah, you'd put him on there.
2: So is it, if you go back to St. Louis, you got Dan Dierdorf, Conrad Dobler, Jim Hart, on and on and on and on. But.
0: So you haven't done this yet. Our friend Ricky sent it to us, like, you guys are going to get addicted to this. Remember, the Immaculate Grid was the thing, like, a few years ago, which I still love the Immaculate Grid. Man. Now there's this 20andO.com site that you basically randomly – so you have to fill each position on offense and defense for a football team, and it randomly picks a team and randomly picks an era. And so then, so let's say you look at, like, the Titans, the 1999 to, like, 2002 Titans popped up, and I needed an edge rusher. So naturally, I went Javon Kearse.
2: Yep.
0: You know, so, but, like, if you needed a quarterback, you could have taken McNair.
2: Right.
0: Like, you know, so, and the object is to build a team that will go 20-0 and go undefeated. The closest I've gotten so far is 17-3.
2: Who's your quarterback?
0: Stafford.
2: Mm,
0: Lion,
2: not bad.
0: Lion Stafford.
2: Like, what? With
0: that year he threw over 5,000 yards.
2: And he spent half the season on his butt, too, because he had nobody to block for him.
0: But I had, like, Emmitt Smith as a running back.
2: What year Emmitt Smith?
0: It was towards the end, but he's still with the Cowboys.
2: Okay.
0: I think 99.
2: Or not Cardinals Emmitt Smith?
0: No.
2: Okay, good.
0: And then I had, like, Keyshawn Johnson with the Bucks, Hines Ward, like 2004 Hines Ward, something like that.
2: Not bad.
0: I mean, well, here, I think I sent it to you guys. I did two, but the 17-3 one, you've sent out your pictures are hilarious. So I had Matthew Stafford, Adrian Peterson, Tyreek Hill, George Kittle, Amari Cooper with the Raiders, Hines Ward 2009, J.J. Watt 2022, Albert Haynesworth 2008, Clay Matthews 2014, Dion 1996.
2: And you went 17-3 at this team?
0: Yeah.
2: It's a 20-0 team right there.
0: Malcolm Jenkins 2015 and Paul Posluszny 2013.
2: Pretty good team you got there.
0: But AP was over 2,000 yards, 2012. I mean, but anyway, this thing is awesome. And it said it's an A-minus, 17-3, dangerous.
2: So I get it. I'll play it later on when I get some time to do that. So that sounds like it'd be something fun to occupy my time, which I already have 19 other things occupying my time. The Immaculate Grid was great, and it just got so frustrating after a while.
0: Yeah.
2: And that's the problem. I don't want to get to things that frustrate me, but – that's fun. If you had to build a dream team, I mean, that's something crazy to do all that.
0: 615-737-1025 is our phone and text line driven by WilsonCountyHyundai.com. We haven't done it for a few days because we've just had a lot going on. But, Joe, do we have a question of the day?
2: We do. So there's a friend of mine that's traveling. He's in Texas, and he spent $275 the other night on a steak. So the question is, how much would you pay for a steak?
0: Ooh.
2: How much would you pay for what you think is going to be an outstanding steak? 615-737-1025. I'm telling you right now, I'm not going more than $75 for a steak.
0: I'm around that. I need to look something up because I'm going to tell you the best steak I've ever had, but I want to get it right.
2: Well, the best steak I've ever had was over at Bob's Chop House.
0: That's what I was going to say. And it's the truth.
2: It's really good.
0: Years
2: ago when I was in Amarillo, you can eat, I think it's a 72-ounce steak. You can, if you eat that, it's for free. And so I said, I'm going to try that. I'm telling you. Like, oh, that's no problem. You get about a third of the way through, and you're like, I'd like to die.
0: I had
2: I'd like to die because I'm not eating this whole steak.
0: I had a prime ribeye, 18-ounce, and I didn't eat it all, but at Bob's, it was fantastic.
2: How much?
0: I think it was like 80 or 85.
2: Okay. So you'll pay that. I'm 75.
0: I pay 100.
2: 100 for a good steak.
0: Yeah.
2: All right. I'm at 75. Dr. Crane, what would you pay?
3: Well, I've already done this before. Elk steak, it was 150.
2: Elk? So you ate an elk?
3: Yeah. Elk steak, 150. It was 32 ounces. It was delicious, buttery, rich. It's a lot better than a regular, you know, ribeye steak or whatever. The meat's leaner, healthier. It makes your skin glow. I mean, it was something I had to try when I was in San Antonio.
2: Of course you care about that.
3: But, I mean, hey, so, might as well, right?
2: All right. Now, correct me if I'm wrong. All right. Is a steak just not from, like, a cow? I mean, does an elk steak qualify? I don't know this answer.
3: Yeah, it's like, you know, a different type of deer in a roundabout way.
2: Well, if I eat a deer, I'm not going to say that's deer steak. Right? Does that make sense?
3: No, they have deer steak. What are you talking about?
2: But like a steak. Like if I go to Bob's, I'm like, give me an elk steak. I mean, I don't. You're fancy. You're fancier than I am. So does that qualify as a steak? I don't know.
3: It does.
2: Okay, so that's like.
0: I think. I mean, I
2: is that an exotic steak?
3: You could say exotic. I mean, it's in the area. Like it's not a animal you can. I mean, you can get it overseas, but you also get it here in the States.
0: Well, isn't it kind of like? I mean, there's buffalo steak too. So like that. I mean, it's like a Black Angus cow, or I mean, I know it's not a cow, but like it's a different.
2: Right.
0: I think they're considered in the family.
2: Well, our text line could fill us in because I don't know.
0: You know who would know the answer to this? It is Jeff Fisher. I feel like he would know the answer to this.
4: Hey guys, yeah, I'm having a steak right now. What's going on? And the cats are doing great. I'm doing great. You guys doing great?
2: But it's like a hamburger. Like a hamburger, McDonald's, Whataburger, Cletus, and Browns, whatever. It's still a hamburger, but they're different hamburgers.
0: Well, because it's the type of meat. I mean, there's prime meat, beef. There's choice. I don't know if there's anything under choice.
2: So if you do a hamburger eating contest, like what's the best hamburger? Could you include those together?
0: I guess.
2: Like Cletus, Whataburger, and then McDonald's.
0: Yeah, but I mean, like if you go to Cletus or you go to you go here and you have a burger, you're going to taste the difference.
2: Okay.
0: Like you, I mean, because of how it's prepared and the cut of meat and all that stuff.
2: Elk steak.
0: I've heard of elk steak.
3: If you get the chance, try it. You will not regret it.
2: Is there some place around here to do it?
0: Is it lean? Is it more lean?
3: It's lean, but it still carries a lot of rich flavor. That's the beauty about it.
2: Does this have anything to do with the elk that was missing from the zoo? Is this part of your...
3: No, that was not me. That might have been somebody else.
2: So that's the question of the day. How much would you pay for a steak? Dr. Crane's at 150. Chase is 100. I'm at 75. How much you would pay for a steak?
0: Which is a lie. You'd be like $30.

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6: And so I left the house at like 6:30 in the morning, and the only cars on the street were Waymos. 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
7: They're plotting.
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7: I'm telling you, man. 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
6: Somebody's got a joystick back in their, you know, house or something.
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1: One of my all-time favorite songs, The Temptations. Here on this Thursday at Kitchen Notes at the Omni Nashville Hotel, our question of the day, what's the most you would pay for a steak? Let's go to the phones first. Eric will lead us off. Eric, what's up?
2: Hey, before I get to what I was going to say about my steak, Joe, I hate to do this to you, but you gave some incorrect information on the celebrity birthday yesterday.
1: Oh, no.
2: Yeah, you said that Susie Quattro played Pinky Tuscadero on Happy Days.
1: Yeah,
2: that's incorrect. No, she was Leather Tuscadero.
1: Oh.
2: Pinky Tuscadero was played by actress Ross Kelly, who had red hair. She had a pink halter top and white shorts. It was like some sort of three-part episode where she was Fonzie's girlfriend.
1: Right.
2: Because he was in a rivalry with some motorcycle game or whatever. If you remember, Susie Quattro, she also had a sick hit song in the late 70s, mid to late 70s called Stumbling In.
1: With?
2: She wore a leather jacket and called herself Leather, and Fonzie would always say, Leather and the Suede.
1: Ah, that's right.
2: It was a particular episode where Joni became part of the group, filled in for a singer that quit on her, and she was going to run away from home and join the group. So, yeah, Susie Quattro was Leather Tuscadero.
1: Well, thank you. And more, how do you find time to know all this? I mean, I kind of know this, but you know it all.
2: Well, I remember this. Kenny the Mailman will probably call and tell you that when it comes to TV and stuff like that, Eric knows a lot of that stuff, which is true. Because when I was a kid, I watched a lot of these shows and stuff. I don't watch it as much as I used to, but
1: right?
2: When I was a kid, I watched a lot of those shows. So that's how I know a lot of that stuff.
1: All right, Eric.
2: I know a lot of the shows from the 50s, 60s, and 70s. Not every show, but a lot of them.
1: All right, who shot JR?

0: Mary Crosby, Bing Crosby's daughter.
1: Attaboy. Oh, wow.
2: You're the man, brother. Good job.
0: Yeah, and usually when the celebrity birthdays comes, I play along a lot of times at home, and there's sometimes I do great and other times I do terrible. But anyway, as far as the steak, the most I'd probably pay would be like $50. I don't think I'd pay more than that because I don't know if I could afford it. One steak place I would love to go to, I've never been, but I don't know if I could afford it, would be Ruth Chris's Steakhouse, which is inside the Los Vanderbilt Plaza Hotel, if I could ever go there. But yeah, $50 is probably the most I would go because I don't even pay the prices for steaks in the grocery store now. Unless they're marked down and I could throw them in the freezer and get rid of them.
2: But well, maybe somebody's listening out there can give Eric a gift certificate to Ruth Chris that you've never been. Maybe somebody has a big heart.
0: Maybe they do, Joe, but I mean, I don't care, but you know, but that's something I would love to do if I could. Guys, it's always a pleasure to talk to you. Y'all take care, and we'll talk to you again soon.
1: Thank you, Eric. Appreciate the call as always. Matt Waverly wants to weigh in on our question of the day. Matt, what's up?
3: Hey, how you guys doing? Thanks for taking my call.
1: Yeah, we're good.
3: Hey, I wanted to tell Joe, or just go on with Joe's 72-ounce steak out in Amarillo. It's called the Big Texan.
1: The Big Texan.
3: And the deal is, if you order the steak, you've got an hour to eat it, all 72 ounces, but they bring you a baked potato that's as big as a football and a salad that probably a lot of rabbits couldn't eat. But and you have to do it in an hour's time, or you have to pay Joe's $75. It's basically $1 an ounce. It's right on the interstate.
1: Do you have to finish just the steak, or do you have to finish the whole meal?
3: You have to eat the whole meal.
1: Oh, that ain't happening.
3: And it's live streamed on the internet. They have a website, the Big Texan. It's right on I-40. If you're ever on a road trip and you're out that way, you've got to stop in. It's a real treat.
1: I've heard about it.
2: Well, adding the potato, man, Pat, and the salad.
1: There's no way.
2: No.
3: And the roll. The roll's is half as big as a football. There's more women that finish the meal than men do.
2: Why is that?
3: I don't have any idea.
2: Yeah, right. Me neither. That's crazy.
3: Yeah, it is. It's absolutely crazy. Love your show. Appreciate you taking my call.
2: Appreciate you, buddy. Thank you.
1: Did he say more women finish it than men?
2: Yeah. Yep.
1: That's, wow.
2: I mean, we men are just carnivores.
1: Here's why I totally believe that. Because men, we're going to go in, like, with speed. Because we think we got to eat this as fast as possible.
2: Got an hour.
1: Because you have an hour, right?
2: Yeah.
1: Well, when you eat fast, you get full quicker.
2: Okay.
1: Because it doesn't have time to go down. So I could see a woman's going to go into it, think it through, because they do that and we don't, and be like, all right, one bite at a time, kind of slow it, take some breaks,
2: sure,
1: slow it down. Totally makes sense.
2: Maybe there's a nutritionist could weigh in on that. By the way, Reno Riggins has weighed in. He says,
1: what's
2: hey,
1: up,
2: guys,
1: Reno?
2: Waffle House steak is pretty good.
1: Actually, especially at
2: right?
1: 2 in the morning.
2: Yeah, it's not bad. Reno!
4: With a fried egg on top, it's unreal.
2: Fried eggs are so good. When somebody has a hamburger, like, hey, you want to add a fried egg to that hamburger? I'm like, absolutely.
1: Let's see. I'm looking at the Big Texan. So the 72-ounce steak, here's the live stream. They do. They really have a live stream. It's on right now.
2: What's the name of the restaurant?
1: The Big Texan.
2: The Big Texan, okay.
1: So they got a table. They have a table, and you can like see the grill and stuff.
2: But I would. I'm not eating the potato and the rolls and the salad. I'm not doing that. I'll take the 72 ounce.
1: Yeah, well, that's the deal.
2: Do you think you could do it? I mean, that is 4 pounds of steak.
1: No, I do not think I could do it.
2: I mean, I tried.
1: Maybe.
2: This is 1998. I tried.
1: Yeah,
2: I got,
1: probably when I was younger, I might have been able to pull it off.
2: I got a quarter of the way through, and I couldn't do any more. Of course, it wasn't live streaming.
1: If I didn't. But see, like, my thought process would be, like, if I didn't eat for, like, a day.
2: Yeah.
1: But I feel like that's counterproductive. Right. Like, I think exactly. If you're hungry, it actually makes it worse.
2: I completely agree with that. Yep.
1: So, man, I don't know.
2: Maybe we'll get Todd.
1: You know what I would? You know what would be fun? And I don't know if Bob's would do this or what, but like if we got the whole show, because I think Nick would be the one to finish out of the three of us.
4: Probably
1: the smallest guy. The smallest guy would probably be the one to finish. But we find something for charity, and we have to eat a 72-ounce steak or whatever it is. Don't give me the sides and all that. I don't need all that.
2: Right, I'm with you, man. I'm with you. But no, Dr. Crane will come off a 12-day fast, drinking nothing but spring water.
1: No, I think he'd eat us under the table.
2: Yeah.
1: Because it's always the little guy.
2: There's no doubt.
4: That's what she said.
2: But that, I mean, that's then. That goes, what does it cost again? Is it the big Texan? Because the question of the day is, how much did you pay for a steak? A friend of mine paid $275 in Texas. I'd only pay $75. Chase pays $100. Dr. Crane, $150. But what would you pay for a steak?
1: You do not need to make a reservation for Challenge Attempts. So it's a 72-ounce steak at a, good Lord. That's a big piece of meat, Paws.
2: That is what?
5: That's what she said.
1: It doesn't say how much it is.
2: All right, we'll have to find that out.
1: Oh, wait, it does. If you fail to complete the challenge, you must pay $72. So it's $1 an ounce.
2: Right under the JoJo's, $75, so man. Right,
1: the entire meal must be completed in 1 hour. If any of the meal is not consumed, swallowed, you lose. Before the time starts, you will be allowed to cut the steak and take one bite. If the steak tastes good and is cooked to your satisfaction, we'll start the time upon your acceptable approval. The time will not stop, and the contest is on, so make sure before you say yes. Once you have started, you are not allowed to stand up, leave your table, or have anyone else touch the meal. Oh, you can't stand up? That sucks. You will be disqualified.
2: You still have to belch? What are you going to do?
1: Yeah. If you will be disqualified if anyone assists you in cutting, preparing, or eating your meal. This is your contest. You do not have to eat the fat, but we will judge this. Should you become ill, the contest is over. You lose.
2: Wait, that's a disclaimer?
1: Please use the container provided as necessary.
2: If you become ill by eating our steak, no thanks.
1: You are required to pay the full amount up front. If you win, we'll refund you 100%. You must sit at the table we assign. 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No consumption or sharing of the leftovers is allowed in the restaurant once the contest is over. If you fail to complete the challenge, you must pay the full $72. The official 72-ounce steak challenge is conducted exclusively on-site at the Big Texan Steak Ranch in Amarillo, Texas, and must be supervised by authorized Big Texan representative.
2: I love this. This is great.
1: I mean, look at this thing.
2: I've eaten it. I've attempted to eat it. Yep. Is it?
1: So you've been here?
2: Yeah.
1: Oh, okay.
2: Back in 1998, my brother and I were out there in Amarillo, and it's right on I-40. It's right on I-40. Let's go do it. We tried it, and then somebody there that day had eaten that steak and in like 25 minutes, and I was mesmerized. Let's try it. He couldn't do it. But if our friends at American Airlines fly us out to Amarillo, we'll do a remote out there and fly us back the next day. We'll do this. Because now that we own this, but that's the thing. That's the
1: I am fascinated.
2: Good Lord, our text line is just blown up.
1: Fascinated.
2: Steak with all that.
1: Josh says, I didn't attempt the steak challenge, but the place was amazing.
2: Very cool. The Big Texan, Amarillo. Amarillo by morning.
1: Wes and Hermitage, I can't read your text on the air, but that made me laugh. Most of the time, I can't read your text on the air.
2: Right. But, Wes, come on now.
1: I'd try, but if I finish, it's going to be at $59.59. John says, that's a cheap meal, honestly. $72 for all that. Yeah, that's true.
2: He's not, yeah, absolutely. I forget, it wasn't that much 25 years ago, or God, 28 years ago to do that.
1: 2438 says, 72-ounce steak, baked potato, salad, and shrimp cocktail. A 9-year-old kid is the youngest, and an 80-year-old woman is the oldest to eat it.
2: Wow, 80-year-old woman did
1: that's
2: this?
1: That's amazing.
2: Oh, man. There we have it now.
1: We got to go to Amarillo, Texas and try this.
2: Yep.
1: I would do it. I don't think I'd win. I don't think I'd finish it, but I would try.
2: Now, would we do it at the same time, or would you do it like an hour before me? Because I think I would try to make you laugh the whole time. And then once you pass out from meat sweats, I would laugh even harder.
1: I think it'd be more fun to have all three of us doing it at the same time.
2: Okay. Yep.
4: And do it like 10 a.m.
1: Yeah.
4: As if you're miserable the rest of the day, at least you can be miserable on the porcelain, or at least in your bed.
2: Well, what time is
1: we
2: it open?
1: Be miserable the rest
2: I'm not,
1: of the
2: I don't
1: day.
2: I
1: think we do this during the show.
2: Yeah, but not 10 a.m.
1: We do this, like, we should call them and say, hey, we're a radio show in Nashville. We want to do this. We go to Amarillo.
4: They open at 8 a.m., by the way.
1: And do this during the show.
2: Okay. 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It's June and July, man.
1: We set it up. We'll stream it too. I mean, I think it'd be hilarious.
2: Yes. I'll do it 100%. So if we have anybody, American Airlines, that could fly us out, that'd be great. We would do that and have a good time. It'd be the best day ever to do all that.
1: 615-737-1025 is our phone and text line, driven by WilsonCountyHyundai.com. 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
12: I'm Fox 17 meteorologist Brett Luna. This beautiful weather is going to be sticking around with us for the next few days. We'll get plenty of sunshine today with high temperatures in the mid-80s. Humidity is not going to be too bad either. Friday and Saturday, we'll stay dry with highs in the mid to upper 80s.
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17: Got on when that sun is high in that Texas sky.
2: Yeah, bring it on.
17: I'll be bucking at the county fair.
2: Take it.
17: Amarillo by morning.
1: Sing it, George.
17: Amarillo, I'll be there.
1: Great song. I will tell you, one of my favorite, I've never seen George Strait live, but one of my favorite things is when Garth Brooks does a show at the end, he goes out with just his guitar, and people hold up signs, and he plays a lot of deep cut songs,
2: right, yeah.
1: And so he takes requests, and he has said that his favorite country song of all time is Amarillo by Morning, because he loves George Strait. And so I've seen him a couple times. He'll bring Jimmy Mattingly, his fiddle player, out because somebody will say Amarillo by Morning, and he'll play Amarillo by Morning with Jimmy on the fiddle, and it is fantastic. It's just so cool. And that's his way to kind of be
2: that's
1: a fan.
2: Cool.
1: But I absolutely love that song.
2: I found the Instagram page. It's called The Big Texan, and they got videos, and they've added shrimp. You got to eat three shrimp with it, too. And everybody's
1: that's
2: going to
1: be the hardest
2: it.
1: Part for me.
2: Eating shrimp?
1: Yeah. I like sautéed shrimp.
2: Maybe you don't have to eat shrimp. I don't know. But this is
1: yeah, give me something else.
2: It's mesmerizing. That's our question of the day is, how much would you pay for a steak? And we found the Big Texan. And
1: how is and would you eat, would you go for the 72-ounce steak challenge? So I thought this, too. 4312 says, $72, hell, I'll split it with the family, hell of a deal. I think King of the Hill did an episode at that place, and Bobby did the challenge. I'm pretty sure they did. That they were in Amarillo, and so I think it was on an episode of King of the Hill.
2: I'll look it up here. If I can get
1: but
2: it
1: I
2: going.
1: Think that's right.
2: But somebody on the text line, 615-737-1025, said, that's a great price, $75.
1: Oh, yeah.
2: Bucks. Because if you don't eat it all, you still get the steak
1: right.
2: And take it home. Now they're right. Listening to this, they'll probably raise it to $175.
1: I don't know. We need to figure out, like, I mean, we could make more to this trip, but I've never been to Amarillo, and that would be awesome.
2: Right. Big Sky Country, baby. You know why?
1: Big Sky Country.
2: Can't tell where the, what's the Forrest Gump line? You can't tell where the earth starts and heaven begins.
1: Yeah.
2: Something like that.
1: Yep. But, and I mean, Texas, I love Texas. But we could go do this, and, I mean, Dr. Crane's right. We'd probably feel miserable for the rest of the day.
2: King of the Hill, the famous real-life Big Texan steak ranch in Amarillo, is parodied as a local something restaurant called the Panhandler Steakhouse.
1: Oh, okay.
2: It's Season 3, Episode 2. After Bobby is dumped by his older vegetarian girlfriend, Marie, he spots her dining at the Panhandler Steakhouse with her parents. Despite her and prove his ultimate defiance against her vegetarian lifestyle, Bobby takes on the 72-ounce Lone Star Challenge. Surrounded by cheering patrons, Bobby successfully finishes the entire 72-ounce steak within the one-hour time limit. He wins the challenge, but subsequently vomits upon returning home after that. It's made several appearances in the King of the Hill.
1: Okay.
2: That's a good memory for you to remember that.
1: Yeah. Kenny the Mailman has called in. Kenny, what's up?
18: Joe, are you ready?
2: Yes, sir.
18: Babette and I, we have taken a week off. We have worked hard. We've got your books ordered. We've got everything ready. Your booth at the fairgrounds for the fanfare is ready.
2: Am I signing? Look, I want to sign next to Ronnie McDowell and Charlie Chase.
18: we got you between T.G. Shepherd and K.D. Lang. We're so excited.
2: Tonight
18: we have a forum. Lisa Patton and Alan Frio are playing the game, Do You Know Joe? I think a lot of people are excited about that. And
2: Oh, my gosh. I miss Alan Frio. He's a good man.
18: Tomorrow
2: he's still
18: night.
2: Alive. I just miss him.
18: Yeah, oh, yeah. For a closing concert, we have Florida Georgia Line coming to close your show.
1: They're
2: my
1: back.
2: Gosh. It's the worst news yesterday.
18: Do you remember all of the fanfare stories from the fairgrounds? Not downtown like it is now.
2: Yeah.
18: From the hot, steamy fairgrounds.
2: Absolutely.
1: That was fanfare.
2: Remember Garth Brooks stood up there and signed autographs for 23 hours one year?
18: Well, we're going to give you a couple hours of break from that. But I just want to let you know, Babette and I, we put in the work. We wanted to surprise you. And it's here.
2: Good. Thank you. I'm at Section 8, Stall 4. So come by and say hi. And if you go...
1: by the horses.
2: If you go by the Hager Brothers Memorial Tent, you've gone too far. You got to back up a few.
18: Oh, I love that. And I hate to say, I've never paid more for a steak than Golden Corral serves. Y'all have a great day.
2: Thank you,
1: Kenny. We appreciate it. So is today the first day?
2: Officially, yes.
1: Officially? Yep. They're at Nissan tonight?
2: Yes, Thursday through Sunday. Yeah. For those who don't know, if you moved to town, the Fan Fest used to be at the fairgrounds, which is pretty much gone now.
1: Yep.
2: There was no air conditioning, and it was so organic and hot that it was so much fun that you actually kind of missed that. It was, you knew what you were in for, and Garth Brooks one year signed for 23 hours. It was crazy over there. And so they moved to the convention center, and now it's air conditioning, and I get all that good stuff.
1: Let's see. I was trying to see who the lineup is tonight. Let's see. So it started at 10:30. Russell Dickerson playing today.
2: Who?
1: The Red Clay Strays. Those are good.
2: Russell from the movie Up?
1: Yes. No. Just Jane, whoever that is playing today.
2: I don't know hardly any of these people.
1: I know some names. Looking through. I saw one year on one of the like little free stages. Who was it that I went and saw? I was just walking through, and it was like it was like Steve Earle or something like that. Like very
2: pretty
1: random.
2: Good.
1: Yeah, I was like, okay.
2: Steve Earle down
1: hey,
2: there.
1: Hey, Ernest will be down on the Chevy Riverfront stage at 2:20 today.
2: All right, Dr. Crane, that's your guy. Maybe you could zip line from the station all the way down to Riverfront.
4: I might. I just might. I might text somebody. How about that?
2: No, we want you to zip line down.
4: You want me to die?
2: No, zip line.
4: There's no zip line that can get me down there.
2: Whatever.
4: Maybe a jetpack.
2: What about if you had a big old steak? Would you have enough energy to get down there and do it?
4: Oh, my goodness, yes. That'd put my testosterone through the roof.
2: What's a Golden Corral steak cost anyway, what Kenny was talking about? 15 bucks? 18?
4: Maybe 20. I feel like the price of meat's gone up a little bit.
2: See, that's not bad. So the $75 for the 72-ounce steak is not bad because if you don't eat it, it's not like, you know, they're going to take you out back and beat you and take your steak from you.
1: So here's what you got tonight over at Nissan Stadium. Red Akins is going to open up, which he'd be cool. That ain't my truck.
2: Right. That's right.
1: Thomas Rhett's dad. Tucker Wetmore. Zach John King. I haven't heard of him. Vincent Mason. And Joe, I know you're excited. 10 o'clock, Ella Langley.
2: Nissan Stadium.
1: Nissan, yep.
2: 10 o'clock.
1: Gretchen Wilson and then Jason Aldean will close it out. Oh, Dina Carter going to be there as well.
2: Tonight?
1: Yeah.
2: I know every time I play Strawberry Wine, you just lose
1: like
2: it.
1: A baby.
2: Your composure's gone. That's tonight over there.
1: That's tonight. Tomorrow night, we got Joe D. Messina.
2: Okay.
1: Blake Shelton.
2: I like that.
1: Some guy named Scoot Teasley.
2: Oh, Scoot. He's got a song called Scoot, Scoot, Scoot.
1: Shaboozy. We'll be there. The Red Clay Strays, the band Perry, Keith Urban.
2: Wait, the band Perry is back?
1: Yeah, I guess.
2: Good
1: Keith Urban and then Cody Johnson.
2: It's a pretty good show. What about Saturday, Chase?
1: Saturday over at Nissan Stadium. Sarah Evans will be the opener.
2: Okay.
1: Carly Pierce.
2: Nope.
1: Zach Top. We love Zach Top.
2: We love Zach Top.
1: That's good. Jordan Davis, Laney Wilson, and closing it out, Tim McGraw.
2: Saturday night.
1: Yep.
2: All right.
1: And then Sunday night, the final night over there will be Clay Walker. So we got a little 90s country theme for the opener.
2: Sure.
1: Russell Dickerson, Bailey Zimmerman, Riley Green, Hardy, Stephen Wilson Jr., and your favorite, Luke Bryan.
2: Luke Bryan closing it out. Yep. Oh, Gomer Pyle. Yep. Hey, y'all. I bet you Dr. Crane would love that Sunday night lineup over there.
4: No, sir.
1: No?
4: I will pass kindly.
2: Aren't you a big Hardy guy, or is that just the restaurant?
4: I love Hardy. No, I love Hardy. Fantastic, yeah, love Hardy. But I'm not sticking around for Luke Combs. I mean, I'm not Luke Combs. I mean, whatchamacallit? Luke Bryan. See, he's that bad I forget his name.
1: Yeah.
2: You should.
1: Maybe he likes the show.
2: He's a big fan of the show, Dr. Crane, but not your attitude.
1: You want to go see Ella, too. I want to go see Ella. Who doesn't love Ella?
2: Why don't you go?
1: A little expensive.
4: You'd be surprised, Chase. Check out the tickets. They're pretty cheap.
1: Yeah. Okay. Yeah. Do it. I have to look into that.
2: Or try the old, hey, do you know who I am? That works a lot. And by a lot, I mean none.
1: Never. We'll have more coming. John McClain going to join us at 2. We're live at the Omni Nashville Hotel at Kitchen Notes, 102.5 The Game.
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22: Did you have to dare? Give me just one more
1: last. Little Vince Gill bringing us back. 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Or what time? I wish Shenandoah was playing.
2: Maybe they are.
1: We need some Shenandoah.
2: They're down here somewhere. Why don't you look it up? Just go. Just buy yourself a pass and go. Go to the Music City Center, walk over there, talk to people, mingle with the people, and then have a good time. I'm sure they're all over there.
1: Yeah, you never know.
2: I mean, like, I saw Whispering Bill's over there. Bill Anderson's going to be over there.
1: Oh, that's a good one.
2: So, yeah, it's cool to do that, man.
1: There's some of these names, though, that I have no idea who they're. Ty Herndon, there you go. There's one from the past.
2: There's a, he's singing.
1: Wasn't he, event. Was Ty Herndon Garth's guitar player?
2: That's Ty England.
1: Ty England.
2: Yes. It.
1: Your boy Scoot Teasley going to be over there.
2: Scoot. I like Scoot. He's got that one song called Scoot Scootin'.
1: Melissa Etheridge. It's playing down here.
2: I think you just need to take the rest of the day off and go down there and hang out and see and be our correspondent and get back to us on different things.
1: The CMA correspondent. I feel like Dr. Crane would be good with that.
4: I'll have some fun.
1: I know you will. Crook and Chase are going to be doing their show down there.
2: Get out. Where? Doing their show where?
1: The CMA close-up stage. Clint Black is going to be with them.
2: Is that at Music City Center?
1: I don't know.
2: Make some calls. Get him.
1: That's tomorrow.
2: Tomorrow. That's tomorrow. Crook and Chase. You know why I like Lori Ann Crook? Do you know why? She's a proud McGavick High School graduate.
1: She is. 3:25 tomorrow on the Dr. Pepper Amp stage, Uncle Cracker.
2: Nice.
1: He'll be there.
2: What about the Dr. Crane stage?
1: Don't know yet.
2: Probably some jug band.
4: Have that set up at Centennial Park.
2: At Centennial Park, is it free? Is your stage free?
4: It's free, but right. Drinks and food are pay up.
1: Hey, here's something funny. Okay. So 5:40 tomorrow, there's on the Riverfront stage. Dr. Crane, you may have heard of her, Dasha. She's a up and coming country music artist. My friend Logan, that's his cousin.
2: Oh, it's not Dasha, by the way. It's Deshae.
1: Oh, okay.
2: I made that up.
1: I know what you did.
2: Dr. Grant, I'm proud of your state. Well, you got what over there? You got Centennial Park, right?
4: Yeah, we have some food and drink offerings as well, but okay. Food and drinks you got to pay for. It's not free.
2: Well, you know what else is not free?
4: The pie.
2: Should never give away your pie for free. Yep.
1: Now I'm just fascinated by seeing who is going to be here.
2: It's
1: I might.
2: June. It's
1: Don't tell me what to do. I might.
2: It's June, man. You can do whatever you want.
4: I will give you this advice, Chase.
1: Sister Hazel is playing.
2: They got one song.
1: I know.
4: If you go tonight, Chase, your height will definitely help you out because floor seats for the Nissan is starting to go down and down and down for ticket prices.
1: Really?
4: Yeah. We're talking sub 200.
1: Okay.
2: So this is
1: Ian Munsick.
2: This is the last year for CMA at the stadium.
1: Oh, that's true. I didn't think about that.
2: So that means Nissan next door has to be ready by April, but this is it because they'll start dismantling that stadium come January.
1: So Luke Bryan is the final CMA act at Nissan Stadium.
2: Yeah.
1: Huh. Interesting.
2: It is. That'll be it. And then replaced and gone and goodbye. Next year it's all indoors and y'all can gripe about something else being indoors. It's too hot in here. We need to breathe. There's no breeze in here.
1: Tickets will go from, $200 to $2,000, probably.
2: I mean, I went back in the day to see some of those bands.
1: Yeah, I mean, I went
2: 20 years ago.
1: I went last year. But I'm spoiled now. And
2: Right. I do
1: go for free.
2: I was talking to somebody last night because I went to that Randy Travis benefit at Nashville Palace about the Alan Jackson concert. And this guy's playing in one of the bands that's going to be over there. And it was like, he's like, Joe, I think that might be the greatest country concert of all time.
1: Yeah, it'll be good.
2: I was like, what? He's like, all the people are, and there's more that are going to be added on that he was told. That it could be the greatest country music concert.
1: I saw George Strait's coming to
2: play. Ev and Laney Wilson.
1: Yeah.
2: They might be adding four or five more coming soon.
1: Did you say something about Waka Flocka earlier?
2: I did.
1: Okay, 5:50 on Saturday.
2: Oh, whereabouts?
1: The Dr. Pepper amp stage.
2: Are you serious?
1: I'm serious.
4: We would Chase Matthew.
1: Yeah.
2: Matthews or Matthew?
4: Matthew, singular.
2: Okay.
1: Now I'm just... looking at Sunday real
2: well,
1: quick.
2: Well, it's kind of – there's so many stages and things
1: Neil
2: going
1: McCoy.
2: On downtown. You're just going to give him that wink.
1: Yeah.
2: But there's – again, there's so much happening down here that it's not just the Nissan Stadium
1: Damn
2: at night,
1: toast.
2: But there's so much that's going on at the different bars downtown, the Music City Center. There's stuff happening over at Bar Lines here at the Omni National Hotel. It's just on and on.
1: Pam Tillis.
2: I love Pam Tillis.
1: You love Mel Tillis, too.
2: Coca-Cola Cowboy.
1: That's right.
2: He's also in Every Which Way But Loose with Clint
1: Eastwood.
2: Nappy
1: Roots is playing CMA Fest.
2: Is he? Are they? Is he? Are they? Good. Why not? Why not go where the people are?
1: Yeah.
2: And do that.
1: All right. We'll have more coming in hour number
2: Maybe.
1: Two. Maybe. Who knows? 615-737-1025. 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
2: This is Nick Frazier. The Nashville Predators officially announced new general manager and president of hockey operations, Chris McFarland, to the media yesterday at Bridgestone Arena. McFarland expressed his gratitude towards the Colorado Avalanche, but he is ready for his new chapter in Nashville. McFarland was asked about the roster evaluation heading into the upcoming season.
3: It is super attractive, but prospects have to be developed, right? And they all come at different times. They need time to cook, some, you know, pop quick, and become, you know, staples of the franchise.
2: In the NFL, the Green Bay Packers and Christian Watson reached an agreement today on a four-year, $110.5 million contract extension that includes a $31 million signing bonus. Watson remains as one of the top targets for quarterback Jordan Love in Green Bay. Last night, the New York Knicks stole game one of the NBA Finals on the road against the San Antonio Spurs by a score of 105-95. After trailing the whole first half, star guard Jalen Brunson scored 19 second-half points as he finished the night with 30. This evening, game two of the Stanley Cup Finals will drop the puck between the Golden Knights and the Carolina Hurricanes. Carolina are looking to even the series at one after a 5-4 game one thriller scored by Thomas Hertl's fifth goal late in the third period. You can hear coverage beginning at 6:30 on 102.5 The Game on the Game Nashville Sports Network.
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13: Hour number two, Chase and Big Joe, 102.5 The Game on this Thursday at the Omni Nashville Hotel at Kitchen Notes. Appreciate them as always for having us here and for you listening. He's Big Joe, Dr. Craig, Nick Frazier back at the studio. I am Chase McCabe, and we're presented by the Omni Nashville Hotel. We started the show talking about the NBA Finals. Did you see this situation where I guess a fan ran onto the court to try and get a selfie with Wimby, with Victor Wembanyama? He and his accomplice have received lifetime bans from all NBA arenas.
14: Ooh. Ooh. That'll teach him. That'll teach him what to do. Maybe they should talk to Clay about what to do when you get banned from an arena.
13: So he ran across the court during the fourth quarter. He was arrested, given a lifetime ban from all NBA arenas, a league spokesperson said Thursday. Second individual will also receive a lifetime ban for his role in the incident as well.
14: You know what was crazy about that? They showed it.
13: Yeah. So, because I don't think they realized like exactly what was happening.
14: There's an edict in the National Football League to show people who run on the field because they say it encourages others to do the same thing. And look,
13: didn't Kevin Harlan like get crap a few years ago? Because remember, he called it. He was doing radio.
14: It was great. It was a great call. Also, there was a thing years ago that if you did that, it stays on your record. It's like almost a felony. And if an officer wants to call and talk about that or somebody. But it's not funny once you get arrested.
13: Yeah.
14: Because there's legal fees, and whenever you get banned from a lot of the things that go on, it's completely stupid to do that. But, again, it's scary because of the access this guy had to run on the court that quick. So you can't stop everybody.
13: Wimby. I didn't know how to act. It really surprised me almost as much as that time a bat crossed the court.

0: goodness.
1: I've never been in a situation. So that was, I mean, but still, they,
0: right?
1: It's just crazy. I mean, now you're banned for life from going to the game.
0: Yeah, but, because you did that.
1: Yep.
0: So well done for doing that, and that's just really, really dumb. And that you're over for all that. And to do, hey, look at me, I got a self. And I think social media has brought a lot of that stuff out even more. Like, hey, I'm going to record this. Watch me jump on the field. Because there's somebody somebody at a soccer game jumped on the field and ran out. And they couldn't. He outran everybody. And MLS game, maybe. I don't remember.
2: That was the game y'all were at. LAFC game.
0: It was. Absolutely was. You're exactly right. And then he taped himself, right? Or his buddy did?
2: Yeah, somebody in the stands taped him running onto the field, and someone in the background said, "Security!"
0: Yeah, that's right. He jumped over like two things and got on the field at Geodis, ran up to the player.
1: Can you imagine, though? Like, I've heard football players talk about this, that, you know, because there's kind of, like, if you jump into their office, like, it's fair game, right?
0: Yeah, there's a video of a linebacker for the Colts named Mike Curtis in the 70s. Somebody ran on the field, and he knocks him out.
1: I would knock, like, if I was a football player.
0: Knocked him out.
1: It's a free hit. I would chase you down.
0: It's a free hit.
1: And I would knock the ever-loving you-know-what out of you.
0: I mean, that I love to hit people. That's a free hit.
1: That is an absolute And because I saw a video a few years ago, and I forgot the team, but it was two DBs. I guess it was, and they looked at security, and they're like, hey, we got this, and security's like, go get him, and they literally, I mean, they trucked the dude.
0: I love it. What you get for on the court because you're an absolute idiot.
1: Dr. Crane probably knows this from his grandfather, but it's like an unwritten rule in wrestling. You jump the barricade, they're going to beat you up. Like, they're going to actually beat you up. And there was one a few years ago, Seth Rollins is walking to the ring. This guy jumps the barricade, and, I mean, he turns around and just starts waylaying on the guy. And the boys come out of the back and do the same thing. I mean, like, it's, you know, don't be stupid. Don't do dumb stuff.
0: People are always going to do that.
1: I know, because we talk about it.
0: Yeah.
1: I mean, it's our fault. Look, I'll at least admit that.
0: No, it's not my fault. No. That you're a complete jackass. I'm not doing that. No, but it's never crossed my mind. Well, I'll take that back. It has. Like, what would happen if I ran the field right now and did that? Or if I ran up and punched? Like, what if you ran across the field and punched Robert Saleh?
1: Like, I've met someone that has done it before, but the only reason they did it is because they knew they could get out of it.
0: Who was that? Don't give me names, but how'd they get out of it?
1: I can tell you the story off the air. Because you know him, too.
0: What did Ricky do?
1: It wasn't Ricky.
0: At a bowling tournament?
1: Remember Titans game where Santa ran out on the field?
0: Do not.
1: Okay. I'll remind you.
0: Okay.
1: I'll remind you of the story.
0: All right, good.
1: Because I think you know the person.
0: Oh, okay. Got it.
1: Another receiver getting paid.
0: Tell you, man. We'll talk to John McClain at 2 o'clock, but...
1: Is Christian – I mean, where do you put – I don't even know if I put Christian Watson in the top 10.
0: Four-year, $110 million deal. They're locking up these receivers. I mean, he's getting paid like he is. But I'm telling you, there's going to be a huge disconnect that's happening between wide receivers and defensive backs. And until they start getting paid and compensated for as much as wide receivers are, if I'm a kid and I'm in high school, I'm a wide – and I'm torn – I go wide receiver because how much money these guys are getting paid?
1: I asked Google the top 10 receivers right now, and this is what it said. Justin Jefferson, Ja'Marr Chase, CeeDee Lamb, Puka Nacua, Tyreek Hill, A.J. Brown, Amon-Ra St. Brown, Jaxon Smith-Njigba, Garrett Wilson, Nico Collins.
0: So Jaxon Smith's the one that gets the most money. Is that right? Is
1: he the highest paid? I'd have him higher. Okay. I'd have Tyreek Hill lower. I don't know if I'd have Reek in the top 10 right now.
0: Well, NFL is now, you're seeing these kids who played 7-on-7, so the vertical game is what's kicking ass. But I'm telling you, football is cyclical, and the run game is going to come back between 2 to 3 years. I promise you.
1: I would agree.
0: Because guys have gotten skinny, they lose weight, they're going to rush the passer. So if you're a 265-pound defensive end, I'm sitting my 310-pound tackle and I'm running sweeps. My 310-pound tackle, my 320-pound guard, we're coming after you. We're running the football. We're going to wear you down. 7-on-7 does not teach you goal line. 7-on-7 does not teach you any of that stuff. It just teaches you run your route, I'll throw the ball to you, and I'll try to pull your flag. That's it. That's why that stuff is so coming back. Running the football, being powerful is going to come back.
1: So top 10 in receiving yards last year, who was number one?
0: I have no idea.
1: Smith and Jigba.
0: Okay.
1: Good. So he was number one. Puka was two. George Pickens, three. Ja'Marr Chase, four. Amon-Ra St. Brown, five. Trey McBride, a tight end, sixth. Zay Flowers, seventh. Chris Olave, eighth. Nico Collins, ninth. And Jamison Williams, tenth.
0: Wait, Trey McBride from the Cardinals?
1: Or ninth. CD. Yeah. Yeah.
0: Holy cow.
1: He's their best player.
0: He's their only player. Yeah, that's crazy.
1: You kind of sounded like Fish. He's their only player.
0: Hey, guys, we got a tight end there. Back in the day, guys wouldn't do that.
1: Remember Cookie? That's great.
0: I like Jared Cook. He's a hell of a player.
1: I love Jared Cook. I hated when they let him go.
0: He has – what was the catch he had versus the Cowboys when he played for the Packers, right? Didn't he have some, like, sideline, toe-touching, fourth and 38 catch he got 40 yards on?
1: By the way, I meant to bring this up. I forgot where I saw it. I saw it on Twitter. Would you best Titans tight end of all time? Would you take Wycheck or Delanie Walker?
0: I'm thinking Wycheck. Is that even a question?
1: It's a question, but I say Wycheck.
0: Yeah, watch that guy. If you go back and watch Wycheck in the 90s,
1: I think when you go look at numbers, like, it'll surprise you.
0: Don't do that.
1: But like I would have Delanie too in a clear two and
0: okay.
1: no question.
0: Yeah.
1: But I still take Frank.
0: Look at impact.
1: Sure.
0: So don't look at that. Look at impact.
1: I mean, Delanie had a big impact, too.
0: I always think Frank Wycheck should have been in the Hall of Fame.
1: I agree.
0: I mean, Delanie did, but I mean,
1: But Frank was playing at a time where that position changed.
0: Sure. Yeah, he did.
1: And I think he should be rewarded for that, but I don't think he is.
0: No, never will be. But I think it's head and shoulders Frank Wycheck over Delanie Walker.
1: Nate wants to comment on running on the field. Nate, what's up?
3: Hey, what's up, guys?
0: Yeah, what's up, Nate?
3: What's going on, big man? I don't know, man. That's why I quit going to football games, man, because I get so amped up, man. You know what I mean? Either I want to run on the field or I want to tackle somebody in the parking lot after the game. You know what I mean? It's just too much, man. I got to just stay home and watch it, man. You know, that's why when people run on the field, I mean, they some idiots, man, but you be so amped up, man. You know what I mean?
0: Yeah, what if I go and order you off Amazon a tackling dummy?
3: Yeah, I bring it to the game with me.
0: There you
3: go.
0: Yes, we'll do that.
3: Yeah, and you was also talking about these dummy offensive coordinators that throw the ball and don't run the ball. Look, I was at the YMCA yesterday, and the Titans was up there, and I seen the guy, the linebacker that we drafted out of Texas, man. And he tall. He's a good-looking athlete, brother, but he thin. And
0: oh,
3: I'm thinking, like, this is a linebacker, you know. I mean, yeah, I would definitely be sending a 300-pound offensive lineman at him, man.
0: Right. Isn't that – so that's how the game – you played the game at a high level. You know how the game has evolved. I mean, you got guys – you know, I played defensive end. You got a guard pulling me on a sweep. I'm like, oh, my God, what's going on now? But these guys have gotten so skinny because he's got to cover – tight ends and running backs out of the backfield. So it's a whole different game now. That's why I think the power game comes back.
3: And and like you wouldn't catch a linebacker under 240 back in the day.
0: No.
3: You know what I'm saying? Nah, you know 240. Yeah. And so I mean, I don't understand why they don't run the ball more. It's like a lot of these coordinators, they're kind of like they learn the game playing Madden. You know what I mean?
0: Right?
3: Yeah, it's like they learn the game playing Madden, and they just, I don't know, it's just stupid. And as far as, like, being a receiver, ain't no way I would want to be a receiver now. Man, they run too much.
0: Yeah, they do. Yeah, you're right. Nate, how would Greg Favors stop somebody?
3: Oh, man, he'd lay them out.
0: That's right.
3: Yeah, he'd lay them out. It was a different game back then. It was, I understand why they made the game safer, though, because, I mean – let's be honest. If the Buffalo Bills playing and Josh Allen not playing, I'm probably not going to watch. You know what I mean? Or if Lamar Jackson not playing, I'm probably not going to watch that game. So I understand them making the game safer, but they definitely need to get to running the ball more, man.
0: You're right, baby.
3: Give them a call, guys.
1: All right, Nate. Always enjoy your calls. We'll have more coming here from the Omni, 615-737-1025. Chase and Big Joe, 1025 The Game.
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1: So just say, look, I'm sorry I did that. 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My bad. 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My bad. 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
1: 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I don't love doing this because I I'm a very humble guy, but I will pass this along. But we've been nominated for a Tennessee Association of Broadcasters Award. So we're
0: for best sports show.
1: Yeah, we're very
0: congrats, buddy.
1: Humbled. And
0: absolutely, we are
1: appreciative of that.
0: As so. I say every day, our great and amazing, good Lord, our great and amazing texters and our listeners all day long. But during our show, 12 to 3, we really appreciate you guys and the interaction for our really silly, goofy questions like today. Our question today is, how much would you pay for a steak? And we got so many responses that it's hard to get to all, but thank you. We read them all. 615-737-1025. How much would you pay for a steak? And but, again, you guys come every day with great creativity, and we really, really appreciate all guys and gals.
1: Yes, so you guys make it happen. You make us the people show. So
0: yep, we have a show that we're working on in a few weeks that if we could pull this off, might be the greatest three-hour radio show in the history of Nashville, Tennessee. Crane doesn't know about this yet.
1: Yep, but
0: just Chase
1: he'll be a part
0: does.
1: Of it.
0: But Dr. Crane, I'll text you in a moment.
2: If I have to dress up as something, I'm not coming.
0: You're not leaving studio.
2: Oh.
0: I'll tell you this. It's that good.
1: Yeah.
0: I mean, we miss
1: you. But you'll enjoy it.
0: Yes.
1: So.
0: It's June and July, man. We got some time to have fun.
1: We'll have some fun with it.
0: Yes.
1: So on the lines of if I told you you could be fully padded up and I'll pay you, you'll get paid $1 million to take a hit from somebody, who would you take a hit from? Any era in football.
0: A cheerleader for the Broncos.
1: No, it's got to be like a legit.
0: No, you have to like
1: Lawrence Taylor. I'll pay you $1 million to take one hit from Lawrence Taylor.
0: I would,
1: because
0: I don't think he'd hit hard. I just think he brought you down. Like, he's in your face so quickly they would tackle you.
1: Okay.
0: I want a hard-hitting guy. Like, I saw Albert Haynesworth.
1: Blaine Bishop.
0: Blaine's pretty good. Yep, Blaine could knock your block. I saw Blaine hit Pharrell Edmonds in the end zone of an Oilers-Raiders game. I think it broke Blaine's forearm.
1: Yeah.
0: And it was in the end zone, and he says, I was right there in the end zone. He says, I think I broke my arm. And it went back to the huddle. That's how tough Blaine Bishop was. And I was
1: who's
0: like,
1: the guy
0: oh
1: that
0: God.
1: Chris Sanders, Greg Lloyd?
0: Greg Lloyd, yeah. Yeah, that, I mean, that's it. But to get hit hard, I mean, Ronnie Lott?
1: Yeah.
0: I mean, those are some of the guys that you just destroyed people throughout the NFL. I mean, Jeff Fisher, hey, guys, Ronnie Lott would do that. But no, it'd have to be. But I saw Haynesworth in 08 and 07 destroy people coming through the line of scrimmage. I mean, I saw him at Adrian Peterson. I think it was 07. He hit him so hard that I think Peterson was like, I'd rather go home and get hit by Albert Haynesworth again.
1: Jackson says Al Del Greco.
0: Oh, my gosh. He'd take your knees out.
1: He would. Hey, some kickers, man, like, they get their moment. You never know.
0: I remember he missed that field goal versus the Ravens, and I was on the field, and this guy, he was running off the field, and this guy's like, I hate you, Delgado. I hate you, Delgado. Some drunk Titans fan. I was like, you hate him? He only made 1,000 winning kicks for you.
1: Automatic Al.
0: He was great.
1: Yeah.
0: You know where Al went to college?
1: Auburn.
0: Uh-huh. You know what he's doing now, or was doing for many years?
1: Golf coach.
0: At?
1: A high school down there, I think. Oh, at Sanford?
0: Sanford.
1: That's right.
0: Okay.
1: Mm-hmm. I was like, what are you flipping me off for?
0: That's right.
1: Yeah,
0: well,
1: that's
0: Delgado.
1: Right.
0: Get him, Delgado.
1: Nevada Josh says Bill Romanowski.
0: Yeah. He's dirty. He's a dirty player.
1: Yeah.
0: Dirty.
1: Oh, here's one. Jack Tatum.
0: Jack Tatum.
1: Jack Tatum might put you in intensive care.
0: Jack Tatum, had he played today, would be in prison.
1: Yeah, 100%. He was one of my dad's favorite players.
0: He paralyzed Daryl Stingley.
1: Yep.
0: I mean, but he would just – that was football. That, I mean, they had to change the way you hit people back then. You had to change that because it was so violent.
1: Did he pass away?
0: Yes.
1: That's what I thought.
0: His grandson plays for the Texans.
1: Hmm. Yeah, my dad was like a huge fan of the Raiders back in the day – like with Daryl LaMonica and, you know, the Madden teams. But when Jack Tatum, he was like, that was where his joke started of, you know, Jack Tatum was one of the guys who would get out on work release and play on Sundays.
0: Yep. It was good. I mean, there were all those guys back then were, you know, Mel Blount is not considered a dirty player because he wasn't dirty, but Mel Blount was the hardest hitters. That was part of the steel curtain for many years. Terry Bradshaw, remember that, Dr. Crane? Terry Bradshaw talking about Mel Blount and how hard he hit people, and they were like, dear God, glad he's on my team, when Bradshaw spoke a few years ago about that. But You don't have – like, in today's game, I don't know who the hardest hitter is. Like Ray Lewis was. I mean, those guys – are those guys still around? I'm not sure they are anymore. I mean,
1: no,
0: I don't know.
1: I don't think so.
0: Who's considered – what's the guy, the jackass for the Texans, always Al Shaer? Is that the guy?
1: Yeah.
0: He's always fine for late hits. I think he's a dirty player. I don't think he's a legitimate – hard-hitting guy. He's a dirty player. And all the fines back me up on that. So the era of heavy-hitting, deep-cleaning guys, I don't think we'll ever see again.
1: No.
0: I don't.
1: I don't either. I mean, I just think that the game's changed. We know too much about concussions. We've seen too many, you know, guys from that era that have struggled later in life. And so I just think...
0: Well, plus, yeah. If I hit you too hard, I'm getting flagged.
1: Right. Well, that's what I'm saying.
0: I'm getting flagged on this.
1: You're getting flagged because they've changed the rules because of the long-term effects.
0: Right. But it's also if, like, what was it a couple years ago when the guy landed on Rodgers had thrown the ball and he didn't pick him up, but he kind of landed on him to the side, and they called illegal hit on the quarterback, and he was like, I didn't do anything. That's how I fell on him. So they had changed the rules so much now in the National Football League, it's like, what? That's why you drop down to, like, the group of five in Division II. They still play football, and they knock the hell out of you, man. I love that.
1: Nick, who'd you say?
2: Derwin James with the Chargers. I still think he's a pretty popular guy that likes to lay the wood.
0: Oh, he just got paid, too.
2: Mm-hmm.
1: Yeah.
0: Yeah, but those guys, they're few and far between now. You don't see much of those anymore.
1: There are no hard hitters because the NFL protects offensive players.
0: Yep. That's exactly right.
1: Ronnie Lott, Dick Butkus, Troy Polamalu.
0: Jail. All of them in jail.
1: Terry Tate.
0: Jail. All of them. They'd go to jail. Ray all those Lewis. For how hard they hit.
1: Yeah, I mean, Troy Polamalu, he was a hit, man.
0: He was.
1: 100%.
2: I'm thinking about Ryan Clark, if you didn't mention him.
0: Who?
1: Ryan Clark, yeah.
2: Ryan Clark with the Steelers.
19: Oh, yeah, I can't stand that guy.
1: Yeah. Coming up next, we want to tell you about the Bruschetta Bourbon Music City Grand Prix that is coming our way July 18th and 19th. We will have Ann Fishgren from IndyCar and the Bruschetta Bourbon Music City Grand Prix join us coming up next here on Chasing Big Joe, 102.5 The Game.
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28: I'm Fox 17 meteorologist Brett Luna. This beautiful weather is going to be sticking around with us for the next few days. We'll get plenty of sunshine today with high temperatures in the mid-80s. Humidity is not going to be too bad either. Friday and Saturday, we'll stay dry with highs in the mid to upper 80s.
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9: It used to look at you like you've lost your mind. 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
1: Chase and Big Joe, 102.5 The Game on this Thursday, and a little over a month away, the Nashville Super Speedway will be buzzing again, this time for the Bruschetta Bourbon Music City Grand Prix. IndyCar will be there, and we say hello now to our good friend Ann Fishgren from the Bruschetta Bourbon Music City Grand Prix. Ann, I saw you over the weekend. It was good to see you, and I know you're excited a little over a month away to be back racing.
10: We are. We're so excited to be back at Nashville Super Speedway July 18th and 19th for IndyCars on track in Tennessee. It's going to be great.
1: A little earlier this year, which I think is, you know, you obviously will take it wherever it is on the schedule, but this is going to be post-World Cup, and you guys will be highlighted.
10: Yes. So our amazing partners at Fox are going to be broadcasting all the World Cup games, and we were able to figure out an amazing way to be hosting on Sunday, July 19th, following the game. We will be creating a huge opportunity for fans to come out to watch the game, to watch some live music, to watch the race. I mean, it is one-stop shop all weekend long. It's going to be such a fun time for everyone, families, young adults, race fans of all ages. I mean, soccer fans of all ages, you name it. There is something for everyone all weekend long.
1: And when you say there's something for everyone, I mean, like, the thing that I love about this event is obviously the race is the main event, but there's so many other things going on for fans and families to do. And I know you'll have even more announcements as we get closer, but that's my favorite part about this. It's more than just the race on July 19th.
10: Well, today, this morning, we announced our match day at the pub. We're building out a soccer enthusiast fan zone. We'll have open play games on a soccer field. We'll have screens and pubs and gaming units and influencers and all this fun around all the FIFA World Cup excitement that's going on all summer long. But in this area, match day at the pub, we will have all content, especially on Sunday, soccer from the time the gates open until the ceremony drops on TV. And then Saturday, there'll still be some soccer on, some content from the racetrack on, but no matter what, this new fun area we're building, Match Day at the Pub, is going to be a soccer fanatic's one-stop shop to be a part of the entire weekend.
1: I think it's great. And Joe here, good to talk to you again. Last year we talked about family-friendly at the race, and I went out there, and I got to tell you, I think family-friendly is an underrated statement. I mean, access to the drivers, to the pits, to everything. I mean, you guys really make it a whole day for the family. Like, you're not just sitting in the stands. Like, you're part of everything, and I think that's so vital to what you guys are doing that it was perfect last year.
10: Yeah, the NTT IndyCar Series and the Indy Next by Firestone Series do allow us to engage with families and customers in a really unique way. The garages are very accessible. The autograph sessions are free. Right now, by today, the lowest ticket price for an adult is $40 with a kid being six. So we want to make sure that we're being affordable and accessible, not only from a price range to get into this event with so much going on and to ensure that you have a full day of things to do and people to see, but also from an accessibility standpoint, Joe, to what you just mentioned, right? Like, you buy a grandstand ticket, you're there for the autograph session, and you don't pay more for that autograph session. Drivers are around, there's always a buzz going on, and we try to fill the content to make sure that you have a really great day out here with us at Nashville Super Speedway.
1: Well, not only that, but walking through the garage and talking to the drivers, they're all signing autographs. I mean, if they didn't like it, they're putting on a good act because they signed everything. They talked to everybody. They welcomed people into the pit to talk about their car. I don't think I've ever seen that type of access before a big automotive race because the way they were talking. I mean, I just think it's really cool. If you're into that, even the slightest bit, it's worth every penny because of the access you get.
10: Absolutely. Our drivers are the nicest, most engaging athletes out there. They do spend time with the fans and make sure that they provide as much time as they can with that quality engagement.
1: And obviously everybody's going to be cheering for Joseph Newgarden, the hometown guy, as he won it last year. But I mean, you know, it's so funny. I've known Joseph a long time and covered his career, but you go look at his stats, 33 wins, two Indy 500s, two championships. I mean, he continues to be one of the true faces of the NTT IndyCar Series and a guy to watch.
10: He absolutely is. And, you know, so many of our drivers had started in young go-kart, you know, 3, 4, 5 years old. Well, he didn't start till he was like 12 or 13. So he has really built this career somewhat later in life. I know that sounds crazy, right? 12 or 13, like 11 or 12, 13 is late. But it is for some of these drivers that have made it pretty far into IndyCar or NASCAR. And he's really been so successful. And we are beyond lucky that he lives here with us in Tennessee and in Nashville and is such a great advocate, not only for the community here, but also for IndyCar as a whole.
1: And keeps racing and doing well for Team Penske, which keeping the captain happy is always a good thing.
10: Never a bad day when you can keep the captain happy. Absolutely.
1: MusicCityGP.com, that's where you can go and get the tickets. And I know we'll be talking as we get a little closer, again, a little over a month away. But we are excited to be back out at the Nashville Super Speedway for the Bruschetta Bourbon Music City Grand Prix.
10: Yes, can't wait to see everyone July 18th and 19th.
1: Awesome. And we'll talk to you soon.
10: Thanks, guys.
1: Yep, Ann Fishgren from the Bruschetta Bourbon Music City Grand Prix, July 18th and 19th at the Nashville Super Speedway. Go to NashvilleSuperspeedway.com or, of course, MusicCityGP.com. You can get your tickets to that great event. We'll see if Joseph can defend his crown.
0: Yeah, I mean, it was fun last year. Look, that is all cool because you don't see the IndyCar, like, every day, right? NASCAR was great at the Speedway last week, and that was a lot of fun. Go. Just go to the race and see, and it's fun, and they do a great job with the access for everybody and the autographs and get into the pit, and they make it a really fun day for everybody. So it's I had a great time last year.
1: Yeah, it is cool. I mean, it was obviously cool down here and watching them go across the bridge, but the racing out at the Super Speedway is fantastic as well. So,
0: But you get, it's not like they – you know, it wasn't working down here, right?
1: No, I mean, the Titans were like, hey, we're going to take your racetrack and build a stadium.
0: $2 billion stadium here, but thankfully the Speedway's out there. And look, I remember when it came in the early 2000s, and all that happened at the racetrack. It was fun. It's a fun race to go to, and it's the middle of summer. There's nothing going on July 19th, so go do it.
1: Yeah, absolutely. So MusicCityGP.com, and I think they're going to have a setup during CMA Fest where you can see the car. They had the car, the Indy car out at the Fan Zone at the Speedway last weekend, and I went and checked it out. Those things are just awesome, like little rocket ships.
0: Yeah, can you fit in? What's the size?
1: No, I don't think I can.
0: No, I think they're all tiny anyway, those guys.
1: Here's what I'm always worried about. I'm not as worried about getting in it as I am getting out of it.
0: Good point.
1: Like, my luck, I'd squeeze in, and then they'd have to get the jaws of life to bring me
0: I don't out. Know. I don't think I could get – yeah, that's a good – well, you remember a couple years ago, I was getting on the NASCAR car, yeah. And you take it.
1: I could get in those.
0: It took me like 15 minutes to get out. My foot got stuck. I got a cramp in my leg. I couldn't get out. I fell out of the car. And someone was like, well, I thought you were joking at first, but you really couldn't get out. I'm like, no, I couldn't get out of the damn car.
1: By the way, I meant to tell you, because you would have laughed. So on Saturday night, they did the pre-race stuff on the front stretch at the track. So I'm stage side, and as soon as they do the command to start engines, I have to hoof it back to pit road. So,
0: oh my gosh.
1: I'm running across the field.
0: By the way, folks, Chase runs like Forrest Gump.
1: So I'm hoofing it across the field, and usually where I cut through, they had all the cars lined up. And so I'm like, I can't go through there. So I just go, well, I got to jump the wall. Oh, I got to go over a pit wall. So I get to the wall, and I'm climbing over. There's a bunch of people, and I feel my back foot catch the wall.
0: Yes.
1: And I am like, oh, no. And luckily, I caught myself. I caught myself. Because if I didn't, I'm face planting. Like it would be, they would probably have had to delay the race because
0: right.
1: They would have had to come and get me.
0: So a true friend, if I'm there, I'm laughing at you. I'm sorry.
1: Of course.
0: I'd want you to laugh
1: I would
0: at
1: want
0: me.
1: You. No, okay. No. I mean, I'm going to make sure you're okay, but then I'm going to laugh.
0: That's a little bit extreme. I'm going to laugh. If your friend doesn't laugh at you when you face plant, then yeah, you shouldn't do that.
1: I mean, Ricky face planted one time on Broadway, and I was in tears. I'm helping him up,
0: no.
1: And I was in tears.
0: And that what, didn't some Predator player see you guys do that?
1: Yeah, I think so. I forgot who it was, but
0: I
1: apparently Philip Forsberg was at the race on Sunday. I never ran into it. Yeah, he was with his wife and kid. But
0: I did see a picture. That is right.
1: But Bussin' with the Boys put their little vlog out, and they ran into him.
0: You're a big fan of them now, aren't you, after you talk to him? You're like, that Taylor Wong's not so bad. You got that Jeff Fisher voice. Hey, guys. Hey, guys, you doing that today?
1: They were cool. They were fine. So that would.
0: By the way, does Taylor Lewan weigh 200 pounds?
1: I don't know. He's lost a crap
0: ton. I was right next to him in the media.
1: He looks
0: center.
1: Good. I mean, Compton does too. Compton's like swolled up and lost some. So
0: I'm gonna do the Homer Simpson line. You just we should go ahead and marry him, Chase.
1: Why don't you marry him? John McClain gonna join us at 2 o'clock today. We'll talk some football with him. It's Chase and Big Joe, 102.5 The Game.
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1: Chase and Big Joe, 102.5 The Game here on this Thursday at the Omni Nashville Hotel at Kitchen Notes, as we love being at. And our show presented by the Omni Nashville Hotel as well.
0: All right. Sorry. I was talking to our lovely server, Kay, here at Kitchen Notes. That
1: we love Kay.
0: She's the best. She's the absolute best. So we appreciate her service. All the good folks here at the Omni.
31: I love Tennessee.
0: To do all that, with being said.
1: You know, I know we don't talk about your favorite sport, baseball, all that much here on the show.
0: God, yeah.
1: I never in a million years thought on June 4th I'd be talking about the Braves going for big swings at the deadline and then being a true contender for the World Series, but they are.
0: Dude, you got another 10 months for the World Series.
1: It's well, it's not quite longest. That long, but like
0: five months? Yeah. 5 months. World Series is not till November.
1: But
0: five
1: they got
0: months.
1: They have a 9.5 game lead in the East right now, so I know that can go away, but still. They have now surpassed their win total this year for all of last year.
0: Well, you know why?
1: Why?
0: Ted Turner, Bobby Cox, Bob Horner.
1: Yeah, the triumvirate. They're up there.
0: Good word. You know that FRA word. But no, I'm telling you, I mean, there's a reason. There's your motivation.
1: Yep.
0: Those three right there, and I think that's great. I think they should go in the World Series for that, for those guys. Go do it.
1: They all got up there, and Hank was waiting on them, like, let's go.
0: Yeah, right.
1: Let's do this.
0: I'm looking at the I'm trying to my laptop, so I'm looking at the, I always like looking at the standings, like how, like June, what's going on.
1: I mean,
0: on.
1: The Phillies haven't been, I mean, they've struggled. They're 32-29. The Nationals are below 500. Marlins are below 500. The Mets have one of the highest payrolls in baseball and have won 27 games. I mean, it's just...
0: Well, you know, it's always... It's funny, again, June topic, but when you look at baseball, I was just looking at, like, there's going to be a lockout next year. Yep. I mean, it's going to happen. And I always go back, like, all right, when they locked out in 94, they stopped the World Series. Expos would have won the World Series. They were such a good baseball team.
1: It would have been Braves and Expos in the...
0: And they ruined it.
1: Yeah.
0: They ruined the 90... I was so mad they ruined it. Then they missed half our April in 95 getting together. But I always go back to this in baseball. I think the one record that'll never be broken, 56-game hitting streak.
1: I agree. Because no chance.
0: Once you hit 30, the pressure, and that says nobody's come close.
1: Dan Uggla hit, like, what was it, 20, it may have been 30. He may have gotten to 30.
0: 30's the mark where you start paying attention. Like, Pete Rose, I think, got to 44.
1: Yeah.
0: And that was the late 70s. Nobody's going to break demand. The Cy Young record of shutout or complete games of shutouts? Because back then, I swear to God, it would be like, hey, I didn't keep stats. Chase, did you pitch last week?
1: Yeah,
0: 9 shutouts. All right. Chase went 9-0, 9 shutouts, and you move on that way.
1: Yeah.
0: I don't.
1: There's 7 days in a week.
0: Yeah, right. Yeah, he pitched 5 doubleheaders. He won them all. Great job, Chase. I just think DiMaggio's 50 will never be broken.
1: You know what's funny, though? You mentioned Joe DiMaggio. Every time now somebody mentions, or is it DiMaggio? Every time somebody mentions him, I think of one thing.
0: Seinfeld. Yeah, it's always.
1: Hanging on the table.
0: I think of him now because with Kelsey marrying Taylor Swift, when DiMaggio married Marilyn Monroe, he didn't understand how popular she was.
1: Yep.
0: And he never could get past that. And I think, didn't somebody... He had a rose delivered to her grave every day for years and still might do that. But I think the 56-game hitting streak will never be broken. Now, career-wise, there's a lot of different things you could figure out. But as far as like a 56-game streak could happen now.
1: Yeah.
0: I don't have 18 years to wait on Chase McCabe to hit 800
1: home runs. There's another streak that'll never be broken.
0: Baseball-wise?
1: Yep. Iron Man.
0: Yeah. Yeah. I don't have time to sit around 18 years for you to do that too as well.
1: Yeah, I think. But I mean, now they get days off. Like,
0: right.
1: I think he never took a day off.
0: I think season wise, give me a season that you could break a record within a season. I just don't think the 56 will ever be done. No, I really don't. And you know, we go into football, like, you know, and now with the 17 games and more yards, OJ's 2,074 or 72, whatever it was, in 14 games. To me, that's the greatest rushing season of all time. 14 games you did that in. Don't give me 17 games to get to. I just get, we did the asterisk thing that day. That's for a whole other topic. Another day in June we could do that. But I think with DiMaggio, we ain't coming close.
1: I think I agree with you on that. I mean, I don't see it. I just think the way the game, number one, the pitching's better. I mean, that's another, you know. The hitting's better too, but the pitching's better.
0: Right.
1: So, you have guys that are hitting over 300 that they're going to have an 0 for day.
0: Yeah.
1: You know.
0: Plus, I mean, if you're getting eighth inning, I'm going to bring in my top reliever who's throwing heat at 102 to strike out Joe DiMaggio, not some big fat guy who's been at the pub the last night and going to, hey, Tom, I need you to pitch the ninth. Oh, God, DiMaggio. And they hang one in there and he knocked. That doesn't take away from DiMaggio. It just takes away that's a different era that's going on. Remember Jerome Walton for the Cubs. In 89, his rookie of the year, got 30, and then he talked about the pressure, like, oh, who are you talking? Oh, this guy, oh, this reporter here, oh, everybody's showing up. And it gets to you, man. These guys are human, too. It gets to you. And you then you get to the plate, and it's all mental, like, oh, my gosh, I'm 0 for 3. I better get a hit now. I might not get another shot. And then you push, and you push, and you push, and you don't get it done. But I still think that's a cool record that'll always stand.
1: I would agree on that. But
0: didn't what was the stolen base record will never be beaten either?
1: Is that Ricky Henderson?
0: In a single season? It's 105? What is that record?
1: I got it. Oh, wait. I think it's Ricky Henderson.
0: I think he beat out Lou Brock, right?
3: Henderson, 138.
1: Yeah, Ricky Henderson holds the Major League Baseball for the all-time career stolen base records with 1,406. The single season stolen base record is held by Henderson with 130 steals in 1982.
0: All right.
1: Lou Brock had 938 total.
0: Okay, if I know you're going to steal, right, and I'm a pitcher, I'm holding you on. Yep. They knew he was stealing, and he still stole the bases.
1: Oh, yeah.
0: Right, so remember we came here a couple years ago, and he did some – I was fat.
1: I met him, yeah.
0: Fascinated talking to him. I mean, it's Ricky. He played, like, for 22-something years, like 15 teams.
1: Ricky being Ricky.
0: Third person, man. I was like, does he really do third person?
1: He did.
0: Third person.
1: I said, I was like, Mr. Henderson, it's a pleasure to meet you. And he goes, Ricky enjoys me, you too.
0: But 130 stolen bases in a 162-game season. That means you had to get on base almost every game, just about. So, to me, that's a record that's never going to be broken.
1: I agree.
0: What's the current, Dr. Crane, what right now, what's the stolen base leader in Major League Baseball? I bet it's not more than 28.
1: Well, I can tell you career, according to this list I'm looking at. Sterling Marte is tied for 102nd all-time with 361.
0: Steals?
1: Yeah.
0: Who's that?
1: He's a player.
0: Oh, he's today current player?
1: Yeah. But, right. I mean, like, there's nobody close. Because they don't steal as much anymore.
0: No.
3: Current steals leader right now in Major League Baseball is Nassim Nunez. He is a switch hitter for the Washington Nationals. 5'8", 165, 25 years old.
0: But how many has he got?
3: 22.
1: But like
0: right now, that's all the 22. I won for my the own
3: season.
0: Argument.
3: Yeah, for the season, yep.
0: Nobody steals anymore. So that record, he's got 108 more to go to beat Ricky Henderson in the next 3.5 months.
1: Yep.
0: That's crazy to me. Some of these stats are just crazy. I'm talking seasonal stats, not career stats. That's a whole other topic that goes on. But right,
1: give me another
0: stats.
1: One. What's another one you want? Single for season.
0: Single season?
1: Yep.
0: How many shutouts for a pitcher?
1: Single season. Oh, no, strikeouts.
0: Well, strikeouts.
1: Okay, strikeouts. Mark Reynolds in 2009 had 223. Oh, these are his batters. Sorry. Hang on. This site is really confusing.
0: Like, I think Nolan Ryan had more strikeouts than that at 72 years old.
1: Pitching. What pitching is that?
0: Well, I think shutouts, because pitchers don't last. It's really tough for a shutout to go 9 innings. They're going to save that arm. It's really tough.
1: I'll find some. Let's talk to John McClain. I'll look through this in a second. John McClain joins us next. Jason Big Joe, 102.5 The Game.
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3: Hour number three, Chase and Big Joe, 102.5 The Game on this Thursday at the Omni Nashville Hotel at Kitchen Notes. Usually he joins us on Mondays, had to move around this week. John McClain from Houston joins us now. John, how you doing?
6: I'm great, guys. Thank you for asking.
3: What do you think about some of these wide receiver deals we've seen over the course of the last few days? Drake London gets a new deal with the Falcons, and then Christian Watson gets a new $110.5 million extension with the Packers. I mean, I know these aren't the elite of the elite, but what do you think of these deals?
6: I think Drake London has earned it, but Christian Watson, man, oh, man. I haven't looked at the breakdown of the contract. But they obviously know him better than anybody else. But you talk about somebody looks on the surface like he's overpaid, it would be Christian Watson. And a lot of these receivers, if you think about how many get paid and how many lead their teams to the playoffs, how many help their team win a Super Bowl. And I'm not exactly sure when it was that they started overpaying wide receivers, who might touch the ball seven or eight times a game. But to me, is the most overpaid position other than quarterback.
3: Is Nico Collins, in your mind, do you consider him in the top 10?
6: No, I don't consider him in the top 10. I'd put him in the top 15, and he didn't get a new contract. He just got some money that was owed him paid now, and I thought it was a great message to send to the team because they're telling the team and players with other teams, agents, that you come, you play your butt off, you're part of a winning culture, you help win three playoff games in 3 years, and you will be rewarded. That's important for players on the team to know, and it's important when players are available on the open market and their agents to know that. If you're going to overpay, do it with your players, not somebody else's players. And Collins has been outstanding. Problem is, he can't stay healthy. If he could stay healthy, he'd have 1,500 yards and double-figure touchdowns. As it is, he's still a 1,000-yard receiver every year.
7: John, it's funny going back to the wide receiver part for a moment. There's a high school football coach in Nashville who told me last year or 2 years ago that when they get out, they started football practice, like, everybody went to be a wide receiver, and he went over. He's like, no, you guys that are 5'10", 300 pounds, you're not a receiver. Everybody wants to be a receiver, basically what he's talking about. And he said it's trickled down to high schools. Like, everybody wants to be a wide receiver now. And, you know, the influx of the 7-on-7, but also when you see how much these guys are getting paid. And face it, a wide receiver, John, you're not blocking, you know, the defensive end every play. I mean, you're a wide receiver. There's a lot of glory with that. And you talk about, when did this all turn, did you think? Do you think when wide receivers started getting these massive paydays, when did this all start to take that kind of turn for them?
6: It basically started when a couple of them, if they needed to, they would have poured gasoline on themselves and lit a match to get attention. Remember how Chad Johnson was?
7: Right.
6: There's been other, and all of a sudden they started getting attention. And when they produced, it really wasn't a matter of what the team did. It was what they did. One team paid them, then another team had to pay them. Then the other team has to pay them. You know, where do you draw the line of wide receivers who touch the ball so little, go up against the second-best defensive player to the edge rusher, and that's

0: cornerback. And a lot of the guys, I'm happy they're getting that kind of money, but boy, for somebody who touches the ball as little as they do, you know, their agents are doing tremendous jobs, and the teams are caving to the pressure of giving big contracts.
1: So is the next big thing, John, is paying defensive backs to cover these guys who are making a lot of money? Because I'm telling you, if I'm a guy and I'm 50-50 of a DB, a wide receiver, I'm going wide receiver now because of what they're getting paid and, you know, the perceived glory that you get. And I think that's a lot of DBs are going to do that as well.
0: Well, the corners already make a lot of money. They're going to make more because they do have to cover them. I don't think safeties, unless you're maybe like Hamilton at Baltimore, and I think Caleb Downs will be in Dallas, you're the elite of the elite. And if you pay safeties, you're going to have to cut back on corners. And corners are the ones that still do the man-to-man coverage. And then, of course, the defensive linemen, if you can get pressure on the quarterback, it's okay to have mediocre defensive backs. I mean, that's why they get paid the most of all on defense. But they're always going to sacrifice defensive offense because offense is good for fan interest, network interest, scheming, everything they sell to. People want to see offense.
1: No, I'm with you. What was it like, John? Because, you know, Chris Sanders comes on with us, he always talks about the wide receiver room for the Titans when they moved here. You only got one football. You can have eight receivers, only got one football. What was it like covering the run and shoot all those years where you still only got one football, but you're throwing the ball so much and you got four very talented receivers? Was there a lot of yelping like, hey, man, I want the ball more? Or do they all know that eventually they're going to get their shot because of the run and shoot?
0: You made a great point, Joe, the fact that the Oilers threw the ball so much. Players knew they would have a chance to make catches. And they had Haywood Jeffries and Curtis Duncan were wide, and Drew Hill and Ernest Givens were in the slot. And in clutch situations, Warren Moon was always going to Drew Hill because he knew that Drew would be in the right place at the right time and would read the coverage correctly. The other ones, he never knew if they would read the coverage correctly and be on the same pages him, and they all got a lot of publicity. They all went to the Pro Bowl, and I don't remember them complaining publicly because it was one ball, of course, but when you're throwing all the time and you're right, only running play really is a draw play to catch the defense off guard because everybody starts backing up at the snap, then they know everybody's going to get their opportunities.
1: I know when in 94, I think when Party and you're seeing kind of the, you know, I know Fisher took over halfway through the season in 94, but I was always curious, John, and you covered it. So why didn't more teams not emulate the run and shoot? And for the Oilers, why did they stop doing the run and shoot?
0: First of all, there were drawbacks, like you didn't have a fullback, you didn't have a tight end. If you needed to run the clock, you couldn't do it because you didn't have those positions. You had a lot of critics, like Buddy Ryan, called it the chuck and duck. He hated the run and shoot, and he hated it so much he got into a fight at halftime of a game with Kevin Gilbride, the offensive coordinator. So there were a lot of drawbacks because coaches like to have running backs, and they like to run the ball. And Jack Pardee, they didn't have the run and shoot under Jerry Glanville. They threw a lot because they had Moon, who was an outstanding passer. But it wasn't until he was run off and Pardee was hired that they used the real run and shoot with four wideouts, two talls on the outside and two short ones on the inside. And almost every play was a pass play.
2: John McClain is with us. So, John, earlier we kind of got into a subject of the hardest hitters in the NFL of all time. In your years of covering the National Football League, who's the hardest hitter that you've ever seen?
0: Jack Tatum from the Ohio State University and the Oakland Raiders, who played his last season with the Oilers in 1980. And there have been others, Ronnie Lott, Chuck Cecil, who played for the Titans. And Chuck was known as a dirty player, but he when I met Chuck, I'm like, you're Chuck Cecil? I expect him to be bigger And there was some guys in the old days, headhunters. Think about this. George Atkinson of the Raiders would go out of his way to hit Len Swan of the Steelers in the head on the opposite side of the field from the play. And I've seen the highlights. I saw the games. And because you could get away with things back then. And so there were, and plus people love to see those hard hitters. But I've never seen anybody intimidate people like Jack Tatum. Jack was just looked mean. And of course he paralyzed Daryl Stingley and with a hit over the middle, which was not dirty. He was not penalized, not suspended, but people were scared of Jack Tatum. He had the hardest hit I have ever seen on the goal line against the Oilers when the Raiders on the 1 yard line. Earl Campbell got the ball. He dove over the line. Tatum had backed up into the end zone, took a running head start, timed it perfectly. His helmet hit Campbell in the breast, in the sternum. Ugh. And Tatum went backward and laying on the ground wondering why the fans were cheering. Because Earl had taken that hit, gone backwards, spun, put a hand down to keep a knee from going over and got over the goal line. And after the game, Tatum's imprint was on Earl's sternum. That was the hardest hit I have ever seen. And Tatum said he had never hit anybody harder.
2: So just for reference, because you saw him earlier in his career and obviously here with the Titans, Blaine Bishop, who had the nickname the Hitman, where would you put him in this?
0: Well, with all due respect to Blaine as a hard hitter, Blaine was so small. And he was a strong safety, and he hit people hard. But I'm talking about world-class guys. And Blaine had so many responsibilities when he came to the team besides just being able to level somebody. Fred Williamson, the Hammer from the Chiefs, he used to put padding on his from his wrist up to his shoulder, padding, and he would tape it down, and he would hit receivers in the helmet coming across the middle with that padded forearm, and it was legal. I see wide receivers that played in the 60s and 70s, and I'm amazed they got brain cells.
2: That's awesome. We'll have more with John McClain coming up next. 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
13: The guitar is hot, but not for Louisiana man. So Raw's enough that both of them.
2: Chase and Big Joe, 102.5 The Game here on this Thursday. Continuing our conversation with John McClain. John, Russell Wilson has officially called it a career. He's going to join CBS as a studio analyst. He put out a video on his social media accounts thanking football for his career. Where do we put him in the all-time greats when you look at that position, considering his size and all that he accomplished in the NFL?
0: Do an outstanding job as an analyst, but there have been other people I thought would do a good job and didn't because they didn't want to be critical and honest like they could have been. And if the Seahawks had not made the most boneheaded play call in Super Bowl history, Russell Wilson had 2 rings instead of 1. You know, 7 or 8 years into his career, we're talking about in the Hall of Fame. Now he bounces around like a pinball. And I think eventually he will get in the Hall of Fame, but I don't think it'll be 5 years after he retires. Right quick, I got to tell you all a Jack Tatum story. Is that okay?
2: Yeah, absolutely.
0: Okay, so Jack Tatum, who was about as mean a looking at player as I've ever seen, and people listening can Google him and see what I'm talking about. And Jack was very quiet, but he had eyes that were penetrating. He had this big old black handlebar mustache, and he just looked like he would tear you apart, kind of like a pit bull. Well, in 1981, the Oilers went to L.A. and played the Rams in the first game. Then they went second game to Cleveland, and it was a Monday night game. And on the plane back, the media rode the charters back then, and all the players were asleep. The lights were out, and 2 DBs, Greg Stemmerich and J.C. Wilson, 2 starting corners, they were hopped up on something because they started running up and down the aisles, waking people up, guys yelling, you know, bleep you and stuff like that. And they get to one row where it's like a body. There's a blanket. There's a body. The blanket's over the body. They don't know who it is. They go up. They shake him. and the blanket comes down real slow, and it's Jack Tatum's head, and there's just enough light for them to see it, and he looks up at them, doesn't say a word, and they're like, Jack, oh, Jack, sorry, you need anything when he gets you? Pull? And they pull that blanket back over his head. They went and sat down, never said another word, because they were scared to death of Jack Tatum, who played in the same secondary with him.
1: Oh, my goodness. Oh, what a, that guy. Unbelievable. John, this week, Myles Garrett gets traded from the Browns to the Rams. Rams give up a number one pick. And Chase and I have talked about this all week about the trend now, John, to give up number one picks to get somebody you know is good, that you see their value, because 50% of the time, these number one picks, you don't know if you're going to hit on them or not. The Rams have been massively successful at this. Do you see a trend happening where teams give up their number one pick to get a valued guy back because they know his, they've seen his work, his value, and what he's done? I think this could be a trend in the league.
0: Joe, I don't. If you got Matthew Stafford and you're close to being a Super Bowl team and you think you're an elite pass rusher away, yes. The problem is every team doesn't have a quarterback like Stafford. One of the reasons they traded Goff for Stafford is Sean McVay's offense put so much on the quarterback at the line of scrimmage. Stafford obviously can hit, can handle it. He's durable. He's playing great. They're talking about he can play a couple more years. If Aaron Rodgers can play at least 42, why couldn't Stafford? That'd be another 4 years. They've got a good line. They've got good receivers. They got everything. And the best thing I saw after that trade was a meme of Morgan Freeman in the Shawshank Redemption walking out of prison. And they showed Myles Garrett. This is Myles Garrett walking out of Cleveland.
1: Oh,
0: and I'm thinking, poor old Jared Verse having to go to the Browns. And one of the things every elite pass rusher looks for, prays for, is to be on a team that has some leads late in the third quarter and the fourth quarter so they can just tee off on the quarterback, and he's going to get a lot of those.
1: Yeah, this is a whole new world, right, for Myles Garrett going from, you know, the Browns to team a team that's probably was maybe the Super Bowl favorite before he got there.
2: I mean, it's got Aaron Donald thinking about coming out of retirement.
1: That's how good it is
2: 3 years
1: right now.
2: Later.
1: Yep.
0: Yeah, I'll be stunned if Donald actually does that at 35. But the thing is, he likes to post pictures of himself with his shirt off. If I look like him, I would too.
1: Oh, yes.
0: And he is 35, and he's been out now for 2 years. And I can't see him coming back in a part-time role. And that wouldn't even be fair to their starting tackles. But they have a great defensive line, and they got a really good defense. I'm happy for Garrett. He'll be a first ballot Hall of Famer. I feel bad for Jared Verse. Maybe the Browns will get a quarterback in the next draft, and they'll use those picks. They've had some good drafts recently, but so far Andrew Berry, the GM, has rebuilt the Texans, but he hadn't been able to rebuild the Browns.
2: John McClain is with us. How is A.J. Brown going to work with the Patriots?
0: Jalen Hurts handled that situation as well as you could. I don't understand. A.J. Brown goes there. He goes to two Super Bowls. He's got a ring, and he's unhappy. You know, he didn't want to be traded from Tennessee. That thing was totally botched with Treylon Burks. So he's getting reunited with Vrabel. And, you know, the Super Bowl loser never has a good season, hardly ever. So that means if you go by recent history, the Patriots, who have to play a first-place schedule, they're going to struggle. But he's a good replacement for Stephon Diggs, who played as well as he could possibly play after suffering a torn ACL with the Texans. But Brown, I guess, he'll feel better. Maybe he'll get another contract out of it like Myles Garrett did. But I don't understand why he was such a pain in the butt for a team that is always a Super Bowl contender.
2: Is he the missing piece that can help them get over the hump and win the Super Bowl? Or do you think that their run last year was, you know, a product of their good team, but a product of the schedule that they played?
0: Easiest schedule in 25 years. Now it's first-place schedule. They said it is historically difficult. That's why I'm not picking them to make the playoffs. I think his contribution would be better for the next year, but obviously – he should help Drake May May's a terrific young quarterback, and they need to put all the weapons around him as they can. But they got a few distractions up there that are going to have to be addressed probably all season, and I can't wait till they start. That's going to be great drama with Mike Vrabel and the Patriots coming off the Super Bowl season.
1: Oh, absolutely. John, the news that Micah Parsons is out till mid-October, one, were you surprised that? Secondly, were you surprised that the Packers made that announcement and try to keep something quiet? I'm just curious why they felt the need to say that.
0: Well, did they announce it or did Parsons announce it?
1: Oh, good point. I don't know.
0: I think he said that he wouldn't be back till October. The fact is, he doesn't have a clue when he's coming back. It could be September, it could be November. But he when he blew it out, you know, it was a 10 to 12 month recovery. And because what happens in September and October is not as important, I think maybe they'll get him back refreshed at just the right time. But you guys know, when guys come back from torn ACLs, they subconsciously sometimes it takes them a while to come back fully where they were before because they don't trust it. But if they get him back, say, November 1st for the rest of the season, they should be ecstatic.
1: John, is LaFleur in Green Bay on the hot seat, do you think?
0: No, he got an extension. It took him a while because they had policy. Carmen Policy's son is the new president, and he extended LaFleur and the GM, Brian Gutekunst. They do a great job. If something happened to Matt LaFleur, he'd have a new job by sundown.
2: No doubt about it. John, appreciate the time as always. We'll talk to you next week.
0: I look forward to it. Thank you very much as always.
2: Absolutely. John McClain joining us from Houston. We'll have more coming next from the Omni Nashville Hotel here on 102.5 The Game.
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14: I'm Fox 17 meteorologist Brett Luna. This beautiful weather is going to be sticking around with us for the next few days. We'll get plenty of sunshine today with high temperatures in the mid-80s. Humidity is not going to be too bad either. Friday and Saturday, we'll stay dry with highs in the mid to upper 80s.
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1: Hey guys, Big Joe here. 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If you're struggling, go there. 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How you start, when you start, what all do they cover, how much do you pay, what different types of depression out there. Maybe I fall into this category I didn't know about. They are there for you. And again, their only goal is to get you back with the life you deserve. Here's the best part, guys. You don't have to go through any of this alone. 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
2: Oh, I was like, what is this you're playing?
23: Oh.
2: I was like, what in the world am I hearing? The Jolton Joe DiMaggio song.
23: Oh, yeah.
2: There you go.
23: Good job, Dr. Crane.
2: Joe's like looking at me like, are we back right now?
23: Well, you're laughing over it. I'm like, what are you giggling at?
24: Back we in got- 1958.
23: Yeah. We're sitting in this aquarium here at Kitchen Notes Omni National Hotel on the corner of Korean Vets, and I guess it's 4th Avenue.
2: The people are out.
23: And there's a billion people down here. And I got to tell you, some of the outfits that some of you girls are wearing down here that, I mean,
2: yeah,
23: it's 1,000 degrees. I mean, you're just head to toe, and I just don't understand some of these outfits. They probably look at me and say, shut up, fat boy.
2: You're not supposed to understand.
23: Yeah, that's, right? That's, I don't do that
2: at the end of the day,
23: but just the whole the boots, you know, with I know that's the trend thing with the girls, and that's fine, but man, I just after a long day wearing those boots for 10-12 hours around town, I'm not sure how comfortable they are. I'm hope they are, but yeah, we've seen some amazing characters come by today along with a few Waymos. Hey Waymo, big Waymo fan.
2: We love the Waymos.
23: We love the Waymos. Big Waymo. Big fan of those.
2: We love the Waymos.
25: I love Tennessee.
2: The Waymos, the Wegos, all of them.
23: All those people we absolutely love.
2: And they are busy here in America's Music City.
23: You know, the funny, the pedal taverns have gone from like when they first started like 4 or 5. There's, I bet there's 75 around.
2: But aren't
23: city
2: they
23: now.
2: Kind of like have to just be on Broadway now?
23: I don't think they can because Broadway's closed. But oh. We saw a couple come by. Well, oh. A couple, about 10 that come by here. Okay. I don't know. If you have fun, whatever you want to do.
2: Is CMA Fest still like the premier Nashville, let me show you why Nashville is cool event?
23: Gotta be. Gotta be.
2: I mean, we've obviously seen some others, you know, but like I feel like the CMA Fest is kind of like, hey, this is why.
23: I mean, you got 100,000 people here from all over the world. This is it. What else? I don't know what else would bring people in here to do this. I don't know.
2: Yeah. I mean,
23: it's a pretty big deal.
2: I mean, we've seen Nashville show out with sporting events like the draft and the NHL All-Star Game, Stanley Cup Final.
23: Mm-hmm. Yeah, all that.
2: The Super Bowl is coming.
23: It'll be packed over there tonight.
2: WrestleMania is coming at some point.
23: That's right. So Thursday, Friday, Saturday, Sunday will be packed at Nissan. Sunday night they're expecting maybe some bad weather. Who knows? But right now it's beautiful outside, and it is what it is. People in Nashville are like, does it bother you? I'm like, I'm downtown for this. And then I'll go back to my little hut on the other side of town, and that's fine. I don't – like, I talked to Jill about traveling in Super Bowl, and I was like, I ain't worried about it because they're all down here. It's not going to bother us.
2: I feel like, too, like, we have CMA Fest now, but in it later this month, Alan Jackson's final concert.
23: I mean, the 27th.
2: That's becoming – I'm sad I'm going to miss that. But it's becoming, like, a CMA Fest of its own.
23: It is. Somebody sent me a note earlier and said that NBC's picking that concert up live.
2: That's cool.
23: Which I don't like. Because that means you got to – do you have to conform to their time, like 7 to 10?
2: I guess.
23: You got so many big artists. I mean, how do you restrict George Strait to two songs?
2: I don't know.
23: I mean, Luke Combs, Lainey Wilson, all these people
2: that are
23: playing.
2: But they're playing Alan's songs, right? They're not playing their songs.
23: I think they might be playing their songs. Wouldn't you like to see George Strait come out and play Alan, two of his songs? Yeah. I don't want to hear George Strait sing Chattahoochee.
2: No, I want to hear Alan Jackson sing Chattahoochee.
23: Yeah, right? Yeah. That's what I want to, you know, I don't want other you have your own song, sing your song.
2: See, I finally got to see him a few years ago at Bridgestone Arena, and it was such a cool experience because you know Alan Jackson.
23: Okay.
2: Because you know who I was watching the concert with?
23: Let me guess this. Donovan McNabb.
2: No. I was in the Tennessee, one of the clubs. And I had a great view, and I was standing.
23: Club Karma?
2: No, yes, I was standing there with this person, who loves Alan Jackson and was infatuated by the concert, and he and I were just enjoying it.
23: Please tell me it was Jeff Fisher.
2: It was Terry Crisp.
23: Oh, okay,
2: Crispy.
23: Well, yeah, nice.
2: It was awesome.
23: Yeah.
2: So we had a blast.
23: Good time.
2: Yeah.
23: Yeah.
2: Because Crispy loves country music.
23: Well, he should.
2: And Alan Jackson.
23: A lot of Canadians like country music. Mm-hmm. The way it should be.
2: Yep. So. That will be the last time, I guess, I see Alan Jackson, but it was fun.
23: I mean, he's
2: not doing.
23: You get all nervous. For those that don't know, Chase took Alan Jackson's.
2: Touring.
23: Chase took Alan Jackson's daughter to the prom in high school. So, what did y'all drive?
2: It was a junior.
23: What kind of car was it?
2: It was a limo.
23: I thought he took it. Did you go to his house?
2: Yeah, we had a limo.
23: Oh, okay. He's like, hey, boy, keep your hands north of the border. Is that what he said?
2: No.
23: North of the border, boy. Have her home by 7. Like, well, sir, it's...
2: Joe, I was 16.
23: It's 7:15.
2: 17.
23: Yeah, well, have her home by 7. You heard me.
3: And two behind the wheel.
23: I ain't going to repeat myself, boy. I said what I said.
2: When did he become Boss Hawk?
23: I don't know, man. Oh, man. Anybody else famous in your class from FRA? You say Dean Dillon's daughter?
2: Yeah, she won an award or was up for an award in the ACMs the other night for writing for songwriting.
23: Nice.
2: David Lee Murphy's son graduated with me, Jesse.
23: Jesse Murphy.
2: Yeah. Shout out to Jesse.
23: When are you gonna get David Lee Murphy on the show? You've promised that for a year now.
2: I mean, that's on Miss Carol.
23: All right, Miss Carol. We got to get Miss
2: Carol. We got to get Miss Carol on that. Yeah. I think we could pull that off.
23: Yeah, you know who's a big David Lee Murphy fan?
2: Kenny Chesney,
23: big time.
2: They're best friends.
23: Big time.
2: Yeah,
23: big time.
2: When are we gonna get Kenny Chesney on the show?
23: I've tried for 2 years straight. Kenny, if you're listening, I know you're rehearsing in town. Just come on for 5 minutes so I can feel better about myself after I promised everybody you would come on. We'll talk Tennessee football.
2: That's all we'll talk about.
23: And your residency in Vegas at the Sphere. That's it. That's all we'll talk about, Kenny. If you come on, we'll talk Tennessee football.
2: We only need 2 tickets. Three tickets.
23: How much you love Condridge Holloway, how he was an idol of yours growing up, and then we'll move on.
2: Is that why he wears 7?
23: Correct.
2: Because he has 7 on all his stuff.
23: That's it.
2: That makes sense.
23: Yep. And if he comes on our show, we could ask him about that. So they're rehearsing right down the road, I'm told. So they come on.
2: Yeah, it'd be fun.
23: So, Dr. Sure. Crane, you should dress up as Kenny Chesney. Y'all are the same height.
3: I better say, I think he's shorter than me, funny enough.
23: Well, now he's not coming on. But that's all right, though. We tried. We did it. Come on, Kenny. Just 5 minutes. We need 5 minutes from you. That's it. We'll feel better about ourselves.
2: I mean, I think for the summer months, we should all take the task and let's try and get
23: on the spot
2: somebody like this
23: right now without thinking. Who's one guest you want more than anybody else right now? Who is it? Go. Don't think. Don't think. Go.
2: Alan Jackson.
23: Okay. I'm Joe Namath. I'd love to have Joe Namath.
2: I was thinking non-sports.
23: Overall. Do it again. Yeah. Go. Who?
2: I can't do that.
23: Oh, he's nervous. Dr. Crane, who would you like to have on? Go.
3: Luke Combs. Okay, hands down. Good.
23: Without thinking. I for some reason, I would love to have Joe Namath on.
2: George Clooney.
23: Really?
2: It's a random one, but yeah.
23: Well, you're watching ER at night?
2: No, he's Batman.
23: He is Batman, right? Michael Keaton would be fun to have on.
2: Michael Keaton would be cool.
23: Yeah.
2: But without this, without I can't. Thinking. I bet I have to think. Like I can't. Nah, I can't do that. Like
23: I go Joe Namath, Don Johnson, Tom Selleck. That's my three right there.
2: Okay, those are good.
23: I did Tom. I interviewed Tom. Good Lord, what time is it? Are we off the air yet? I interviewed Tom Selleck years ago when I worked in TV, and he was great, man. It was a really cool moment for me.
2: Don. You know who I thought about the other night that I would want just because of a story you've told? William Shatner.
23: Yeah, that'd be great. He's like 95.
2: I know.
23: He's like 95 years old. So when our incident with him 20 years ago, he'd been 75. So it'd be very
2: You know who
23: cool.
2: else would be, because I saw him at the racetrack? Joe Gibbs.
23: Yeah.
2: Joe Gibbs would be fun.
23: Yep. Is he 85?
2: 85. You would talk football, I talk racing.
23: Yeah.
2: And like, he'd tell stories.
23: I mean, he won 3 Super Bowls with 3 different quarterbacks.
2: Yep. I will tell you.
23: And he hated Bill Walsh, which is great.
2: I will tell you the week that Kyle Busch died was a terrible week for NASCAR. He did a press conference and talked to the media because Kyle drove for him for a long time. And I sat there for 30 minutes, like literally like leaned in my chair and leaned over just listening to Coach, like with my chin on my hands, listening to Coach Gibbs. And it like didn't, you know, I didn't feel like, yay, I'm ready to, you know, but afterwards I was right. like, this guy, like, I feel better. Like, this guy lost two of his sons, his 2 sons, and now, you know, a driver that meant the world to him.
23: Right.
2: And he's just sitting there telling stories.
23: It's good. And he led a huge prayer meeting breakfast at the Speedway. Both days, I think, Saturday and Sunday. They don't make men like him a lot anymore.
2: Well, when Denny's team won, if you would look down in the pits, he's in the middle of leading a prayer. Like, the whole team.
23: Who's his driver now?
2: He's got Denny Hamlin, Ty Gibbs, Christopher Bell, who we had on, and Chase Briscoe, who we had on.
23: So I'm so Denny Hamlin does the Dale Sr. You own a team, yep. but you drive for somebody else?
2: Yep.
23: It's just so weird for me.
2: Yep.
23: But it's weird.
2: But 2311 works closely with Gibbs.
23: Okay.
2: So coming up next, we'll tell you what day it is and celebrity birthdays. It's Chase and Big Joe, 102.5 The Game.
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2: David Lee Murphy brings us back. Chase and Big Joe, 102.5 The Game here on this Thursday. Omni Nashville Hotel at Kitchen Notes. They got a lot going on this weekend with CMA Fest in town. Here in downtown Nashville, and obviously a fun time for our city to celebrate country music in America's Music City. 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
27: That's true. National Safe Day is today, Old Maids Day, Shopping Cart Day, and that's all we got.
23: Safety, like an actual safe or like be safe?
27: No, it's safety, like be safe. The picture is a gun, so I'm assuming it's to be safe in that regard.
23: All right, great job. Thanks. All right, time for celebrity birthdays. Get these within two. My final good lord from sitting down here at the aquarium at Kitchen Notes at Omni. All right, Chase, you go first. How old is former Major League player Tony Pena?
2: 71. 70. 69.
23: Yep. 1-0, nice. Dr. Crane. Dr. Crane, how old is the X-Men Xavier McDaniel? Great basketball player.
27: 62. 64. 63,
23: that's a push.
2: Dang.
23: Chase, how old is tennis player Andrea Jaeger?
2: 56.
27: 50.
23: 61. Dr. Crane, you better get this. How old is Darren Erstad?
27: 59. 60. 52.
23: Come on, man. Chase, how old is Scottish rugby player Duhan Vandermeer? Duhan Vandermeer.
2: 42.
27: 38.
23: Dr. Crane, you ever heard of him?
27: No, sir.
23: It's in your little rugby world.
27: Probably Union.
2: How old is he?
23: 31.
2: Okay.
23: Dr. Crane, how old is actor from They Live, Something About Mary, Armageddon, actor Keith David?
27: 60.
2: Not to be confused with David Keith.
23: No,
2: not at all. 71.
23: 70. Chase on the board, tied at one. Chase, how old is Scott Wolf? He was in the TV show Party of Five.
2: 54.
27: 50.
23: He is 58. Dutch Crane, how old is SNL star Horatio Sands?
27: Let's go 49.
2: 58.
23: 57. Chase up 2-1. Chase, how old is actor Noah Wiley? What was he on ER?
2: He was, I forget his doctor name.
23: Yeah, it wasn't Dr. Green. That was Anthony Edwards.
2: He was the intern
23: yes.
2: for a long time.
23: 56.
27: 59.
23: 55. Chase up 3-1. Dr. Crane, how old is Angelina Jolie today?
27: 71.
2: 55.
23: 51. All right, lightning round. Here we go. Chaser, how old is... Oh, this computer's killing me today. Chaser, how old is actor Bruce Dern?
2: 67.
27: 60.
23: 90. All right. Dr. Crane, how old is singer-actress Michelle Phillips from The Mamas and the Papas?
27: 59.
23: 82. 82 exactly. Chaser, methodical beatdown again, 5-1. Chase, how old is actor Parker Stevenson from The Hardy Boys, the TV show, not the wrestlers?
2: 67.
27: 66.
23: 74. Dr. Grant, how old is singer Elle DeBarge?
27: 68.
23: 80. 65. Chaser, how old is singer Al B. Sure? Big hit in the 80s.
2: 74.
23: 77. 58. Dr. Crane, Rob Hubel, he was in a TV show called What to Expect When You're Expecting.
27: 81.
2: 72.
23: 57. Chaser, how old is bass player Stefan Lessard of the Dave Matthews Band?
2: 61.
27: 62.
23: 52. You guys are terrible.
2: Thanks.
23: Dr. Crane, how old is actor Russell Brand, who Chase and I saw last year at a wrestling
2: match? We
23: did. At a UFC match.
27: Really?
23: Yeah.
27: Russell Brand probably, I don't know, he's got to be in his mid-60s or late 50s, right? Let's go 62.
2: 48.
23: 51. And Chaser, how old is the last one? Drummer Zach Farro from Paramore. They live here in Nashville. Drummer Zach Farro from Paramore.
2: 48.
27: 49.
23: 36. With that, 5-1, Dr. Crane. That's pretty embarrassing today.
2: That's all right.
23: No, yeah. It's not okay.
27: Better luck next time, right?
23: Tough luck. And tomorrow, Chase won't be with us. We'll be broadcasting tomorrow from our good friend, Dr. Maddie Haley. Haley Veterinarian Practice in Lebanon tomorrow. And it'll be Dr. Crane and myself. So maybe Dr. Crane can... I was going to say something, but not going to do that. Maybe Dr. Crane will have a competitor tomorrow. That maybe you might have a slight advantage tomorrow.
2: There we go. DVD is coming your way next. That's going to do it for us here today from the Omni.
23: Hey, as we leave the show all the time, and you heard the message earlier about UnityCares.com to our guys out there. You know, I talk about yesterday, we had Chris McFarland on the show for the Preds GM. He talked about his career in life, how he just kept knocking on the door to success. And that's what I want you to do. When you're feeling down and low and you want to succeed at something, don't give up. Just don't ever give up, because you give up, that ensures one thing. That means you're not going to get to where you need to go. So don't give up in everything that you do. You are so strong and powerful. After all you've been through, you're still here. Take great value in that. Take great value that you're still here. Know how much we love you. And more importantly, more than anything else in the world, guys, please know how much God loves you.
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30: This is Nick Frazier. The Nashville Predators officially announced new general manager and president of hockey operations, Chris McFarland, to the media yesterday at Bridgestone Arena. McFarland expressed his gratitude towards the Colorado Avalanche, but he is ready for his new chapter in Nashville. McFarland was asked about the roster evaluation heading into the upcoming season.
31: It is super attractive, but prospects have to be developed, right? And they all come at different times. They need time to cook, some, you know, pop quick, and become, you know, staples of the franchise.
30: In the NFL, the Green Bay Packers and Christian Watson reached an agreement today on a 4-year, $110.5 million contract extension that includes a $31 million signing bonus. Watson remains as one of the top targets for quarterback Jordan Love in Green Bay. Last night, the New York Knicks stole game one of the NBA Finals on the road against the San Antonio Spurs by a score of 105-95. After trailing the whole first half, star guard Jalen Brunson scored 19 second-half points as he finished the night with 30. This evening, game two of the Stanley Cup Finals will drop the puck between the Golden Knights and the Carolina Hurricanes. Carolina are looking to even the series at one after a 5-4 game one thriller scored by Thomas Hertl's fifth goal late in the third period. You can hear coverage beginning at 6:30 on 102.5 The Game on the Game Nashville Sports Network.
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0: 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The

0: Connor Newt here with you. Willie Donick probably freaking out right now. His son Mahoney is pitching in the decisive game of the D3 baseball championship right now. It's happening right now. Bottom of the second, Denison is losing 1-0. Earlier today, Denison lost 11-10 in extras. So for all the marbles, Mahoney Donick on the mound for the Big Red, down 1-0, bottom of the second. We're all pulling for you. I can only imagine what Willie's frame of mind is right now.
1: Willie has probably worn out a lane somewhere opposite or somewhere away from a lot of the parents right now. Willie has to be on edge right now. Excited, but nervous as well.
2: So, hope he's not wearing white.
1: Yeah, oh my goodness.
0: Well, Denison is wearing red tops with white pants.
1: Yes.
0: So if Willie is matching the team, he is indeed wearing white right now.
1: Oh, man.
2: Just stay seated. Don't get up.
1: Yeah.
0: But talk about how awesome that would be if Mahoney pitches the Big Red to the national championship. And before that one person texts in and says, oh, it's the Adam Vingan jinx again. Remember what you said about the Predators winning streak against the Sharks? Shut up, first of all. But second of all, if Denison loses, I may have to admit that I that I am a jinx.
2: It's a curse.
0: I'm just saying.
2: Vingenhausen.
1: So not even after one, you don't think it is?
0: No, because if Denison wins, that's all that matters. It doesn't matter that they lost the first game as long as they come out on top in the series.
1: Okay. Some people may look at it a different way.
0: Well, those people are wrong.
1: Some people could look at it as, had they won this game, Adam, they wouldn't be playing this second game.
0: That is true. That first game was strange. It was topsy-turvy. I think Denison was up 6-2. Then the Big Red were down 8-6. Then they were up 10-8. And they lost 11-10 in extra. So
1: there were a few questionable calls in that game. I need to ask Willie about it.
0: If the Big Red win, we will have to get Willie Donick on the phone at some point during the show.
1: Oh, of course.
0: I imagine he'll be going on the bender to end all benders.
1: Streaking!
0: Willie, keep your clothes on if the Big Red win. But
1: and
0: we won't keep
1: end up
0: you posted
1: on top of a bar, you know, the roof of a bar.
0: We'll see. I mean, I've never won a national championship, so I don't know what it's like to celebrate winning a national championship. So Willie Donick could be the father of a national champion soon enough. Denison trailing in the bottom of the second. Willie's son Mahoney on the mound for the Big Red. David Ubben of The Athletic will join us in roughly 15 minutes to discuss college football. Elliot Freeman, Sportsnet NHL Insider, will join us at 5 ahead of Game 2 of the Stanley Cup Final. Elliot is in Raleigh, North Carolina. We'll ask him about the Predators hiring of Chris McFarland. Also, Elliot dropped a bomb within the past hour, reporting that Red Wings captain Dylan Larkin has requested a trade from the team. So we'll ask him about that as well. I do want to start on the NBA Finals last night. The New York Knicks win Game 1 of the NBA Finals 105-95 against the San Antonio Spurs. Jalen Brunson, one hell of a game. 30 points in 37 minutes for the Knicks as they take Game 1 on the road. But that's not what I want to talk about to start the show. Did y'all see the fan who ran on the court in the middle of the game to try to get a selfie from Wemby?
1: I didn't see it. I didn't personally see it, but I saw it on Instagram.
0: Well, that's all you needed to see. That fan, by the way, has now been given a lifetime ban from all NBA arenas. What's the word I'm looking for here? Stupid, dumb, any synonym of stupid

0: do you have to be to run on the court in the middle of an NBA Finals game and try to get a selfie with Victor Wembanyama? By the way, the funny part about it was Wembanyama, when he realized what was going on, kind of smiled. Now, I don't know if the kid got Wembanyama in the shot, in the selfie. Wembanyama's nearly 8 feet tall, for God's sake.
1: He didn't. It's just his chest.
0: But like, what is going through your mind to think that that's the right thing to do?
2: One, you know, if to me, this is not a diehard Knicks fan. It's, I mean, a diehard
0: Spurs fan.
2: Spurs fan. Because if you are a diehard Spurs fan, you're not running on the court because you know you will be barred from all Spurs game from here on out. So I don't think this guy, and I could be wrong on this, but I would think if I, like me, I'm a diehard Laker fan. I'm not going to run on the court knowing that if I do, that's going to be my last time ever going into whatever the building's name now. It went from Staples Center to something else.
0: Crypto.com Arena.
2: Exactly. So I wouldn't do that. This guy, and listen, this is where, you know, the generation is at. This guy is probably some type of blogger or an influencer in his mind or content creator, and this was one of his opportunities. This is something he planned to do, I'm sure. This wasn't something that he was like, oh, I'm just at the spur of the moment. This is something, to me, I believe he planned for content on his own website or his Instagram handle, wherever they put this stuff.
0: Or he's just a moron.
2: That too. It could be both. You know?
0: What is the most here's what I want to know from our listeners to start the show. 615-737-1025. Our phone and text lines are driven by WilsonCountyHyundai.com. What is the most ludicrous thing you have done to meet your favorite athlete? Derek, what is the most ludicrous thing someone has done to meet you?
2: Oh, me?
0: To meet you.
2: I don't know. You know, because a lot of times you're just in your space. So you don't know what they had to do to get in your space. It's just, you know, I've seen people, you know, try to run on the field during the game. It didn't get very far, but they tried it. I mean, I think we've all seen that. But outside of that, I've never seen anything. I've seen people try to cut lines and this and that, but I guess that's normal with anyone.
0: So no one ever ambushed you in a weird place to try to get an autograph or a picture?
2: No, I'm not that important, man. Never have been.
0: Oh,
2: at
0: come
2: least
0: on.
2: Not to the family. Maybe to my kids. Yes.
1: You're important to me, D-Mace.
2: Thank you, Connor.
0: Yes.
2: I appreciate
0: you
2: it.
0: Are important to us. Well, Connor, what's the most ludicrous thing you've ever done to try to say hello to your favorite athlete?
1: Why are you accusing me? What if people wanted to meet me?
0: You look like the kind of guy. I'm not going to finish that sentence.
1: Don't finish that sentence. I mean, I haven't done anything completely ludicrous. In Knoxville last year, I watched Kentucky and Tennessee in basketball. So we waited around. Kentucky won that game. It was a big comeback win. It was Pope's first year as coach. So after the game, all the Kentucky fans got on the court. We waited by the locker room for about an hour for all the players and the coaches to come out. So I met all of them, and I waited about an hour and 15 minutes to talk to Mark Pope. And it wasn't ludicrous, but I was diehard then.
0: You weren't banned from any arenas as a result of waiting to talk to Mark Pope.
1: No. Well, I don't want to talk to Mark Pope anymore.
2: What's that guy's name? Connor Newt? Don't ever let him back in again.
0: Matthew from Jolton says, I bought a ticket to an event that was $300 for the chance to meet Pecorine. Well, first of all, money well spent, because Pecorine is a mensch. I don't think that's ludicrous. If you want to spend money to get an autograph, take a picture, meet your favorite athlete, I'm not talking about that. Mm-hmm. I'm talking about someone running onto the court in an NBA Finals game just to take a selfie with Victor Wembanyama. And I would assume if this young man lives in San Antonio, Victor Wembanyama seems like a nice guy. I'm sure outside the arena or in public somewhere, he would have been happy to take a selfie with you. Mm-hmm. But is it worth being banned from every NBA arena for the rest of your life? Not just the Spurs arena, every NBA arena.
2: Can he go to NBA events? That's the kicker. If he can't go to any NBA events, the draft, nothing.
0: Well, if the event is held in a non-NBA arena, that could be a loophole.
2: Yeah, that could be a loophole.
0: The statement from the NBA was, quote, the individual who entered the court area during game one of the finals was arrested and will be banned for life from all NBA arenas. A second individual will also receive a lifetime ban for his role in the incident.
2: I told you this has something to do with content creating. Two people, one probably was trying to distract or doing something else so his homeboy can get on.
0: Nate says, I drunkenly got a picture with Tony Boteto, former Predators defenseman, post-game the night of Pete Weber's 1,000th game called in Barrel House. The handler tried to tell me no, but I wasn't paying attention to the handler and just went up and got one. Well, knowing Tony Boteto as I do, I'm sure he was totally fine with that. Chris says, I was at Diddle Arena. I don't know what Diddle Arena is. I was at Diddle Arena watching WWE in the bathroom when someone yelled the Big Show was coming. I zipped up, ran out without washing my hands. I may or may not have high-fived him.
1: I think that's WKU.
0: Okay.
2: Oh, my goodness.
0: Dustin from Hopkinsville says, here's the thing about a ban. Someone else can buy the ticket. You can get in. Now, if you do something dumb again and they catch you, I think it could be a felony, but live your life. These arenas have
2: cameras everywhere.
0: Cameras and facial recognition software. Mm-hmm. That guy's not getting into
2: no,
0: an
2: he's
0: arena.
2: Not.
0: He can try. He's not getting into one.
2: Even if he gets in, they're going to flag him right away.
0: One texter says, thoughts on Dylan Larkin requesting a trade out of Detroit. Is this the number one center the Preds need? Should Chris McFarland go the retool route instead of a rebuild? It's an interesting question. I'm sure we can discuss that at some point. Elliot Freeman did report within the past hour or so that Red Wings captain Dylan Larkin, U.S. Olympian Dylan Larkin, multi-time All-Star Dylan Larkin, has requested a trade from Detroit. So people are going to be making trades for their favorite teams to acquire Dylan Larkin.
2: Quickly, offhand,
0: yes.
2: We were not going to discuss this, but now that it's brought up, what do you think the going rate? If you just had to think of right now, what would the Predators have to trade to get him?
0: That's a good question. Wait, has Dylan Larkin never been an All-Star? Doesn't say it on his hockey reference page. That's interesting. Pretty sure he's been an All-Star before.
1: It's American hero, Dylan Larkin.
0: Yes. Yeah. What would it take to acquire Dylan Larkin? That's a good question. It would not come cheap.
2: Yes.
0: And Larkin is 29. He'll be 30 at the end of July. I'm not sure Larkin is of the age range that you would want to acquire if you're the Predators right now. I would prefer Dylan Larkin if he were 26 or 27. He's still a really good player. Mm-hmm. We can get more in depth into this maybe later or even tomorrow when Willie's back on the show. One texter says, T-Bone says, I chased Willie McGee at the old Busch Stadium to his car in the parking garage to get him to sign an old Nashville Sounds program.
2: Did he sign it?
0: T-Bone, let us know. Yeah, or did he punch you in the face?
2: Exactly.
0: Never chase someone into a parking garage. Of the places that you should not ambush someone, parking garage is at or near the top of the list. Do not do that. It's creepy as hell.
1: I actually have a story for you.
0: Okay, let us hear it.
1: This was here. This was. I think I was with you, Adam, at SmackDown that one time in Nashville. You had probably already left, but Cody Rhodes did the dark match, and I wandered on down to the barricade, hopped the barricade, and got a picture with Cody Rhodes.
0: You hopped the barricade?
1: Wow. Yes, I did. I have the picture to prove.
2: Oh, wow. Okay.
0: Now, you hopped the barricade before security ran after you? Or did they let you over?
2: See you.
1: Oh, they let me over.
0: Okay, that's...
2: Yeah.
0: Now,
2: it counts, but it doesn't count.
0: If you got the selfie while being chased by security, much like this kid at the Spurs game, then it would be on the same level. But you were granted access to jump the barricade.
1: Yeah, I'm not that hardcore.
2: If you stepped over it, and then as you were taking the picture, they're like, sir, no, and you still took the picture, then okay. But you didn't do any of that.
1: No, no, they let me over. They so, said, oh, come on. But in, it sounds cooler when I leave that part out, doesn't it?
2: Yeah, it does.
0: Dylan Larkin, by the way, is a three-time All-Star. I was sure of that. It was not on this hockey reference page, which I thought was odd. T-Bone has chimed in. He did not sign it, and in fact, he almost ran over my foot to get away. That's what happens when you ambush somebody in a parking lot. So all I look, I hope it was worth it to get a selfie of Victor Wembanyama's chest before being swarmed by security and banned from every NBA arena for life. 615-737-1025. If you have similar stories you want to share, text us or call us, 615-737-1025. Quick update. Endicott leading Denison 3-0 in the top of the third. There's a meeting on the mound. Mahoney Donick coming out of the game for the Big Red. So Mahoney Donick started the game, this championship game for the Big Red. He is out of the game in the top of the third. We'll see if Denison can rebound. 615-737-1025. Coming up next, David Ubben of The Athletic, senior college football writer, will join us. We'll talk about the congressional hearing yesterday involving Nick Saban. David was at SEC spring meetings last week. We'll ask him about that as well. 615-737-1025 today. The Nashville Sounds take on the Jacksonville Jumbo Shrimp. First pitch is at 6:05. 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
4: I'm Fox 17 meteorologist Brett Luna. This beautiful weather is going to be sticking around with us for the next few days. We'll get plenty of sunshine today with high temperatures in the mid-80s. Humidity is not going to be too bad either. Friday and Saturday, we'll stay dry with highs in the mid to upper 80s.
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0: C-Mace, Bingen and Donick, 102.5 The Game. Derek Mason, Adam Bingen here with you. Let's go to our phone line, driven by Wilson County, Hyundai.com, and welcome in our friend David Ubbin of The Athletic, as well as the Bunch Formation podcast. Hello, David. How are you?
1: I'm doing good. Thanks for having me, guys.
0: Of course. Thank you for joining us. So, David, Nick Saban played a role in the hiring of the Predators' new GM, but he couldn't be at the news conference yesterday because he was testifying in front of Congress in support of the Protect College Sports Act. What stood out to you about Saban's testimony yesterday?
1: I think you could call it self-serving. I think, you know, a lot of the things that they say are accurate, but if you sort of zoom out and revisit what they're not saying, you know, when Coach pay was exploding in the last 20 years, I didn't hear a lot of talk about limits and bankrupting athletic departments and all of these things. So, you know, Bobby Bowden was the first million-dollar coach, what was it, like 2000, something like that, and we're sitting here 20, 25 years later, and there's, you know, a handful of guys making $10 million or more. So, you know, it is what it is. I think when you look at, hey, you can point to the exponential growth of the cost of rosters, but I think that you're forgetting that you've added $20 million of rev share into that. Some of that is leveling off. So I think the idea that, like, oh, we're going to be having $100 million rosters in, like, 2 years, I'm not sure I'd buy that, because it's a little bit like the idea of pooling media rights, and you say, well, we make $4 billion now, we're going to make $8 billion. It's like, well, where's that other $4 billion coming from? Because the TV networks aren't exactly rolling in cash either. Like, at some point, the bubble pops. So, you know, I think there's some convenient truths being told and some inconvenient truths being omitted when you talk about pushing this bill and what the economics of an athletic department look like in 2025.
0: David, what do you make of Saban being one of the key messengers in all of this? I've seen a lot of accusations of Saban being a hypocrite. What do you think?
1: I don't know. I mean, I suppose you could say that. Like I said, I think nobody seems to have an issue when coach pay was exploding and was costing places a lot. You had places like Texas A&M paying $70 million for a guy not to coach. Nobody seems to, you know, be looking for a Congress or a congressional bailout from that kind of stuff. So it's, you know, it is what it is. But I think ultimately, like, he's a guy that has time and has a lot of cachet, and people know who he is, and he's well-respected in the sport. So I think, like, you know, that's sort of where it is, and obviously he cares about the sport. But again, I think you have people with power speaking to other people with power, trying to impose rules on people who don't have a lot of power. And that, I think, rubs me a little bit the wrong way.
0: Saban acknowledged at the hearing that adjustments will need to be made to this bill, which at the moment would allow the NCAA to limit transfers and eligibility and enforce a spending cap, among other things. Which elements of the Protect College Sports Act do you think are the likeliest to receive support from all parties?
1: The one-time transfer is complicated. I think the 5-for-5, I think people are tired of the waivers, tired of, you know, we've seen, like, guys that get drafted in the NBA coming back to college basketball. I think that was a step too far for the public consciousness. So I think 5-for-5 eligibility is a slam dunk. But, like, ultimately, I don't think the Big Ten and the SEC are real interested in taking the idea of a super league off the table, which is sort of part of this. It's like, well, I think they'd like more control over what the future of their enterprise looks like. So eligibility is the only thing that I think makes a ton of sense. The one-time transfer rule would receive a lot of support from people that are in administration and in coaching. But I think you'd have politicians looking around saying, okay, I get why people want this, but why is this fair? So I think that to me stands out about this particular bill.
0: David Ubbin of The Athletic is with us. David, last week, I think it was last week, you were at SEC spring meetings. What was the most fascinating or absurd thing you overheard or saw during your time at the meetings?
1: I mean, I think just hearing how angry the SEC's coaches are about the Big 12 and about how the committee and the metrics operate, they want a lot of assurances from the committee that, hey, we're taking on this ninth conference game. We want that to be reflected in the rankings and in the metrics. And asking the College Football Playoff, like, what do your metrics like, both as a legitimate football strategy thing, like, do we need to be balanced run and pass, and a non-conference scheduling thing, like, what is too far, or what is not far enough in scheduling? And it's an inexact science. On the one hand, the metrics aren't forward projecting, and two, the metrics are only a tool, and they are a big part of how the committee operates, but it's the opinions of 13 people, and, you know, a quarter of those are going to be rolling off, and we'll be having new people in the committee next year. So, you know, the playoff wasn't there to argue, but I think, like, there's an element of, what do you want me, like, they can't offer you, you know, exactly what's going to happen or how the metrics are going to reflect on one team or another projecting forward. And that just sort of enraged the coaches and athletic directors in the room.
2: No, David, in this act that the Congress is putting toward the floor, say if it doesn't get passed, because this may be the only bipartisan thing that is going on in politics right now, so that's a plus. But let's say if it doesn't pass, how long would it be before the SEC and the Big Ten start to make plans on moving to that super conference? Because it seems like they're not in agreement, and a part of it, like you said, could be because it completely takes away their ability to sort of detach from everybody else.
1: Well, so, I mean, I'm just really skeptical that this mm-hmm. bill is going to get very far at all. You only have really a few weeks here where you can make this happen, because you're going to go on summer recess. And then when you come back in the fall, you're going to have a lot of Congress focusing on re-election, like, it's midterm season. That's just the reality of where we're at and how Congress works. So, like, you got kind of one shot to kind of rush this, and I don't think that it's that close to happening and getting the kind of support they need to pass. So as far as what that looks like in the future, you know, I talked to some commissioners of other leagues, and they kind of laugh when they hear about the Super League concept, because you talk about, you know, creating this thing, and they're like, the Big Ten and the SEC can't even agree with how to run a postseason. How are they going to make a league that makes a lot of sense? And so, yeah, it sounds good in theory, but you get in the nitty-gritty of how to do it when you have leagues that see the world very differently. You know, like I said, for 2 years in a row now, have been engaged in a stalemate on the future of the College Football Playoff. Last year, you know, the Big Ten was pushing for 16 with automatic qualifiers and got almost no support, and the SEC did not want that. Now, the Big Ten pushing for 24, the SEC probably prefers a little bit closer to 16 with no AQs, and they're not going anywhere. So it's messy, to say the least. But, you know, I think the sport is trending in that Super League direction, but getting there has about a million hurdles that they're going to have to figure out a way to get over.
2: Now, Saban did mention that, you know, if the model continues to go the way that it's going, that it's going to ultimately become professional sports or mini NFL. I tend to believe that we are closer to it being there now than anything. So this is something that they should have tried to stop long ago, but they didn't. But how long do you think it's going to get to a point where athletes now will need to have representation, meaning a union? Because if you're trying to add all these other things in, you're trying to put a cap on how much each school can get, which is fair, and I think you need to do it. But even with that, there's going to have to be some type of increase in that cap, whether it be every year or every other year, a percentage or two, just like the NFL, in order to continue to go out and get these guys. So what I'm saying is that, do you think it ever becomes a moment where it's players with their union versus, you know, the NCAA?
1: So the players, as they're putting together these rules, if you don't get an antitrust exemption from Congress, which, again, for the reasons we talked about, I'm not sure that that's coming. Especially when you have midterm elections and likely gridlock in the House and Senate. We'll see what the presidential election, like, this stuff affects college sports in its future. So but they're going to have some sort of representation, barring a antitrust exemption. What that looks like, I think, is complicated. I've talked to, you know, there's sort of three different groups that are sort of pushing to be something close to a players' union. And I talked to them, well, does the transient nature of your workforce not become an issue? And they seem to say no. They seem to believe it's not. I think it serves them to believe that it's not. I don't see how that's not an issue, because in the NFL, you've got guys that are going to be stalwarts in the league for a decade. Mm-hmm. College football, a kid's a freshman. He's just trying to figure it out. Maybe a sophomore is interested in engaging this. By your third year, you're talking about 1 year, and if you're good enough, you're probably going to the pros. So, like, at best, you have people that would be in a leadership position for two-something years. The idea that I have pitched that I think could work is having something close to. Now, the Student Athlete Advisory Council, mm-hmm. you know, is sort of a puppet organization, I think, in general, to say the things that they want them to say in these sort of congressional or hearings, that kind of stuff. But if you had a player-backed version of that, something along those lines, where it's a group of 10 people like that or something like that that can represent the players and their interests in these groups, and when you put language into a letter of intent that says, hey, I agree to be represented by these groups, I think you could sort of backdoor your way into not really an official union, mm-hmm. but something where you're making these rules and the players are being represented in the rules as they're being made, so that when these rules are enforced, you can't just run to a court and lack the ability to enforce them like we've seen in the last 5 to 10 years. I think you're still a long way from getting close to that. I think there's still going to be some efforts to make something close to a players' union. But, you know, just it's a math problem, okay? I mentioned the transient nature, but in the NFL, you got 32 teams of 53 guys on an active roster and then a bunch of practice squad guys. That's what, we'll be generous and say 2,000 people. Mm-hmm. In college football, especially just in the FBS level, you got 138 teams. You got 105 guys on that roster. We're talking about 10,000, if my math serves me correctly. That's five times as large. And there's also what Akron players and what Louisiana players want is going to be different from what Ohio State players want. What Alabama, versus the NFL, generally everyone's interests are aligned at the players' level. So it's just way more complicated. And so I don't envy the people trying to find solutions and get to a common sense place that's sustainable. But, I mean, just in this conversation, you can see, like, getting there is incredibly difficult and complex. And the sport as a whole lacks the apparatuses to make it happen.
0: David, you were at Lane Kiffin's return to Knoxville, no?
1: I was not, actually. I was watching that game on my phone at a McDonald's in the middle of Georgia because I elected to go to Kentucky, Georgia that game instead.
0: The reason I asked was I was going to ask you how you think Lane Kiffin's return to Ole Miss this season is going to be by comparison.
1: Well, so the Lane Kiffin thing, like, that was exacerbated by the questionable officiating and, like, some of those other calls. And, like, it was already going to be simmering, and I think some of the officiating pushed it over into boiling and you know, provided the scene that we saw. Ole Miss thing, it's going to be significantly more intense. Like, I would like to go to that game. I'd like to see what that's actually going to be like. But, man, like, I don't think you've had a fan base hate a coach quite like this in some time. The closest recent comparison would probably be Lincoln Riley with Oklahoma, but they're not really going to see each other. They haven't run into each other. They kind of barely recruit against each other, but they're certainly not going to play every year, much less going back to where you're playing in the next year, you know, 9 months after you left them. So I think that combined with the way that it ended, the ugliness and sort of Lane looking out for Lane more than Ole Miss, it's going to be something. It's going to be something.
0: David Ubben of The Athletic and the Bunch Formation podcast has been our guest on D-Mace, Vingan, and Donick. David, before we let you go, any message for your friend Joe Rexroad? He'll be listening.
1: He still has to come around on recognizing that banana pudding is garbage. So other than that,
0: we'll make sure it gets back to him. David, thank you so much. We'll catch up soon.
1: Thank you. Appreciate y'all.
0: Do you feel the same way about banana pudding?
2: I just don't. I grew up eating banana pudding.
0: Yeah.
2: But as an adult, I just don't like the texture. So I've moved away from banana pudding.
0: My wife loves banana pudding. Mm-hmm. So
2: I mean, it was good at one point, but I guess you grow out of things.
0: Connor, any thoughts on banana pudding?
3: I adore.
0: He adores banana pudding.
2: Oh, wow. That's
0: all right, Rex Road. Right, the gauntlet has been thrown down by David Ubbin, your colleague at The Athletic. Banana pudding is garbage, he says. I'm not sure I agree. 615-737-1025. We'll take your thoughts on what David Ubbin had to say. And we'll continue the conversation about college football and Nick Saban's testimony yesterday coming up next. 615-737-1025. We are broadcasting from the Busy Bee Plumbing, Heating, and Air Conditioning Game Nashville Studios, home of the $99 yearly Beehive membership, where the buzz is always about great service.
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0: Chris McFarland, former GM of the Colorado Avalanche, has been hired as president of hockey operations and general manager.
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23: So the collective, what if we continue to invest more and more in football and basketball? Let me give you the history. My first year we had collective at Alabama, $2.7 million. Next year, $7 million. Next year, $10 million. I retired. Next year, $17 million. Next year, $24 million. Now you have schools that have close to $40 million rosters. So if we continue to do that, we're going to lose Olympic sports, we're going to lose non-revenue sports, we're going to lose scholarships, and basically what's going to happen is you're going to have football and basketball succeed, and we'll have club sports for everything else with no scholarships. That's horrible. I mean, we can't let that happen.
24: Your car on cruise and lay back because it's summertime.
0: That was Nick Saban yesterday testifying in front of Congress. That's why he was unable to attend Chris McFarland's news conference. Apparently, Nick Saban played a key role in the Predators GM search, but he was busy yesterday handling some important business. Derek Mason, Adam Vingan here with you. And Derek, here's where I want to start. I've seen a lot of people accusing Nick Saban of being a hypocrite with a lot of the things he said in front of Congress yesterday. Because when he was coach of the Alabama football team, he benefited from rules that no longer apply. And now he's sitting in front of Congress hoping to put college football back to where it was when he was ruling it with an iron fist. I'm wondering what you think of Saban as one of the key messengers in this pursuit of passing this bill.
1: Honestly, he's really the only messenger, or the most effective messenger, because it seems like he and what the Big Ten and the SEC are thinking is total opposite of one another at this point. The Big Ten or the SEC are in agreement with the bill, maybe some parts of it, but not as a whole. And Nick is pushing for the bill. Listen, I think we all are hypocrites with certain things. You know, whether you call it hypocritical or whether you call it, I've taken a step back and now I've looked at this thing from not being a coach and now my views change. But some people still consider that being a hypocrite. But he seems like he's fighting on the side of, hey, we need some rules. Somehow, some way, there needs to be some rules set, because if they're not, then whatever the rules that are set by the Big Ten and the SEC and any other conference, it's always going to be, there's always a possibility that those rules would be circumvent if they go to the court. So why don't we just get something in place? And again, you're right. He wasn't saying this when he was getting paid all that money. He didn't say, hey, let's cap the coach's salary. No, he didn't say that. He was pushing ultimately for paying young men and women. He was pushing for that. But he definitely wasn't saying, hey, let's stop paying these coaches so much money. And he definitely wasn't saying, as his salary cap was going up, because that's what it is, as his salary cap was going up, hey, pump the brakes. Let's not put so much into the coffer. Let's give it to everybody else. You know, let's spread the word. He wasn't saying it then, but his views may have changed now that he's on the other side, so to speak.
0: Blake Topmeyer of USA Today had some fun nitpicking some of Saban's comments in front of Congress. One of the comments Saban made that made the rounds yesterday was, quote, if you had the biggest, baddest Ferrari that you could ever have, and it was going 150 miles an hour toward the Grand Canyon, somebody needs to tap the brakes. Topmeyer responded, quote, who's responsible for driving the Ferrari 150 miles per hour into the Grand Canyon? The guy behind the wheel. If a moron drives a Ferrari 150 miles per hour toward a giant hole in the earth, maybe the moron driving the Ferrari needs to tap the brakes instead of pleading for the federal government to stop him while accelerating off the cliff.
1: Well, yeah, that too. But I understand what he's saying from this standpoint. There are rules in place now. There have always been rules in place. But let's just say more recently, the last 4 or 5 years since NIL has been injected into, you know, the veins of college sports, there's been rules there. But every time someone hits the rules, they say, that rule don't really sound as good now that I'm in this situation. So what I'm going to do is, I know you said no, but I'm going to circumvent that and go to the Supreme Court or go to some other court and try to get this, whatever I'm trying to do, passed. So he's right on one hand, and I understand what, you know, the article was about or the post was about, but he's right, there needs to be something, you know, that everybody abides by. Because if it's something that I impose and there's still an ability for somebody to go over my head, that's like saying, you know, as a show, we're going to impose something like no eating in here no more, even though that's not going to happen. I still got my cookies. No eating while you're on air or while the job is going. And we say, okay, but then what if Willie or Connor or you or myself decides, you know what, I need to eat today. So I'm going to go to Chase. Because Chase is ultimately the guy that's going to make that. I'm going to go to Chase. And I'm going to ask Chase. Well, Chase, we should ask Chase to make something for everybody so we know we can't do that. But if we just make it ourselves, we can go over some. We can go over one of our heads and say, well, I want to do this. Let me go to Chase and let me go to Bud.
0: Let's go to Billy on our phone line, driven by Wilson County, Hyundai.com. Billy, thank you for calling. Please go ahead.
2: Hey, man. Yeah, just I had some things I wanted to say, but listening to you guys further talk about this, I now have a, gosh, I've got so many questions and things I want to say, but let me back up. I was surprised. I watched that whole testimony of Nick Saban in front of Ted Cruz and that committee that he chairs. And I get the impression you guys did not watch it because you immediately pivoted. And I am no Alabama fan. I respect Nick Saban. We all do, because when it comes to college, he appears to be the GOAT of our generation. And he knows the system. I'll give him that. He made his money. But what he went in there with the opportunity to, and I would have made this the priority over attending a Predators interview as well. He had the chance and the credibility as being the most winning college football coach of his generation, if ever, to come in and plead his case in front of Congress. And a lot of things that he brought up, I was surprised, Adam, that you started it off with, is he a hypocrite? Because we know in a lot of debates and arguments, when you start going after someone's personality and getting personal, you've lost the debate.
0: To be fair, Billy, I personally wasn't calling Saban a hypocrite. I was saying I've seen a lot of criticism of Nick Saban being called a hypocrite.
2: Fair enough. Now, let me just finish up here, because I've taken a lot of time, I feel. At the end of the day, yes, he has made his millions. The guy that Jim Knowles brought into UT appears he's making his millions and not showing up. And, you know, we all look at this from the sidelines. We see what's going on every day. And when we finally have a chance to be heard, that there needs to be federal legislation that will give oomph to the lack of enforcement that the NCAA appears to have, when Trinidad can litigate where he wants to go, that's a problem. And if there are federal guidelines that are in place to say, you know what, we're going to make college degrees important again, which was part of his testimony. He also said, we have players that are 28, 27, 28 years old that are manipulating the system and playing in college football. That was another point he raised. He raised, I'm fine with players getting paid NIL, but we've got to cap this. We can't have $40 million rosters being the pay-to-play standard by which we're now destroying the other sport clubs that are on campus. I thought he gave a great testimony, and yeah, we can nitpick and say he got his and got out. But you can nitpick that about any leader anywhere. And I was just thankful that finally Congress was saying, okay, let's hear this industry out. Let's hear their pain points, and let's see if there's something that we really need to do. And I appreciated it. And I thank you guys for discussing it.
0: Thank you, Billy. We appreciate the call.
1: I think a lot of what Billy is saying is right. And I think we discussed those things in sort of the same way Billy was discussing them. Listen, his views for college football may have changed now that he's on the outside. He may look at it as something, you know, different than what he was actually a part of. So whether it be, you know, paying guys money or guys not being able to transfer, all this stuff, I think some of these things were problems before NIL. And because no one wanted to deal with it, it was like, okay, since we don't want to deal with it, you can do whatever you want and just open the floodgates. And then when the floodgates get open, it's like, okay, now we got another set of problems that we could have really not had we dealt with what we needed to deal with on a front end. And Congress does need to, they have a part in the role in this, I think. And it's going to take all of them, not just Congress, but I think those that are, you know, running college sports, it's going to take all of them to come together and say, first and foremost, what is best for the student athlete, if that's indeed what you want to call them now? What's best, or you want to continue to call them? what's best for the student athlete, and then what's best for the university, and then what's best for everybody else. Because ultimately, you don't have a game. You don't have this ability to negotiate these huge contracts if you don't have that student that is also what an athlete that is also a student. And a lot of these kids are going to – that's the part that I think some people are losing sight of. And, you know, Billy was right. They need to get their education. That needs to be brought back to the forefront, because I think, you know, not that it was purposely sort of left behind, but when money's involved, things tend to be talked about a lot. Things tend to be talked about a lot less when a whole bunch of money is involved.
0: 615-737-1025. We'll take your thoughts on the world of college football, 615-737-1025. But coming up next, we have embarked on a new era in Nashville Predators hockey. Chris McFarland introduced yesterday as the new president of hockey operations and GM of the local professional hockey team. So now it's time to look back at the tenure of Barry Trotz. We will do that next. 615-737-1025. We are broadcasting from the Busy Bee Plumbing, Heating, and Air Conditioning Game Nashville Studios, home of the $99 yearly Beehive membership, where the buzz is always about great service.
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3: Good afternoon. I'm Connor Newt with your Game Center update. Coming off the heels of wide receiver Drake London and the Atlanta Falcons agreeing to a four-year, $141 million deal, another wide receiver has agreed to a large extension. The Green Bay Packers and wide receiver Christian Watson have agreed to a four-year, $110.5 million extension that includes a $31 million signing bonus, sources tell ESPN's Adam Schefter. Last night in the NBA, an exciting comeback for the New York Knicks as they take one game over the San Antonio Spurs, winning 105-95. The Knicks were down 14 points at one point in the game. Jalen Brunson led the way with

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1: 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We are the Game Nashville Sports Network. 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
4: D-Mace, Vingan, and Donick, 1025 The Game. Derek Mason, Adam Vingan, and Connor Newt here with you. Willie Donick cheering on his son Mahoney in the D3 baseball championship game. Denison is losing 3-1 in the top of the sixth inning. Willie's son Mahoney started the game for the Big Red, but was chased after 2 2/3 innings, allowing 3 runs. We hope that Denison can come back and win this game and be D3 baseball national champions.
5: Let's go.
4: And if they do win, we will try to get Willie Donick on the line at some point during the show. Elliot Freeman, Sportsnet NHL Insider, will join us at the top of the hour. We'll get into the hiring of Chris McFarland. Plus, Elliot reported earlier this afternoon that Dylan Larkin, Red Wings captain, has requested a trade from Detroit. A lot of you are wondering about that. We'll ask Elliot about it, the man himself who broke the trade request, at 5 o'clock. But let's stay on the Nashville Predators, because yesterday, of course, was a big day for the organization. They introduced Chris McFarland as their new president of hockey operations and GM. He's the shot caller now in Nashville. Reportedly a 6-year deal for Chris McFarland to run the Predators hockey operation department, which means we can now officially close the book on the Barry Trotz era as Predators GM. You remember it a few years ago. David Poile announced his retirement following a Hall of Fame career. And in conjunction with that announcement, Barry Trotz returned to the organization and took over for David Poile as GM starting the 2023-2024 season. So Barry Trotz was Predators GM for 3 full seasons. In those 3 full seasons as GM, the Predators had a record of 115 wins, 108 losses, and 23 overtime losses. That is a points percentage of .514, which ranked 27th in the NHL over that span. It's not as simple as putting that all on Barry Trotz, but under Barry Trotz's watch, the Predators were one of the worst teams in the NHL. The Predators made 1 playoff appearance in Barry Trotz's 3 seasons. They lost in the first round in, I think it was 6 games, to the Vancouver Canucks in 2024. So here's our question to start the 4 o'clock hour. 615-737-1025. How should Barry Trotz's tenure as Predators GM be remembered? And I think the key question is this, Derek Mason. Mm-hmm. Did Barry Trotz leave the Predators better than he found them? I think that's the key question in answering the initial question. How should Barry Trotz's tenure be remembered? Did he leave the Predators better than he found them?
5: Oh, man, I guess it depends on how you look at it. Obviously, when he took the job, this team.

0: team because they never really, it's not like he took the job, like before he took the job, the year he took it, that they were coming off this explosive season. It was great. Or that they were just so bad that it was just, you know, they were the worst team in the league. He took the program and they were teetering then. And we thought then when he took it, okay, there are some guys, some young guys that are starting to play well. He may have to make some trades before the trade deadline and all this other stuff. He's going to have to eventually decide on what the coach is. And even after all of that, you look now when he's leaving out. If it's anything, it's a little bit better. But I would say it's almost like a wash. You know, I don't think they're no worse than what they were when he took the job. And why I say I think I tend to lean more toward it being better because of the guys that they get via trades and signing, Stamkos and those guys. And then having O'Reilly and how well he's playing. So if I'm going to lean anyway, I'm going to lean he left the organization better than what he found it. But it's not like, oh, they went, it was a night and day thing.
1: It depends on your perspective. Mm-hmm. I will attempt to answer the question from both angles. Did Barry Trotz leave the Predators better than he found them? If you believe, let me think of the best way to say this. Barry Trotz, here's one thing that he did or happened under his watch, at the very least. The Predators' prospect pool did improve over time. Friend of the show, Scott Wheeler of The Athletic, in his most recent prospect rankings earlier this year, said the Predators have the fifth best prospect pool in the NHL. The Predators have 33 draft picks over the next 3 years, including 16 draft picks in the first three rounds. Yes, he did sign Steven Stamkos and Jonathan Marchessault and Brady Shea, and we'll get to that. But one thing Barry Trotz did not do during his tenure is he did not waste draft picks trading for players. We can argue about some of his trades. I'm sure we will. But he did not deplete the Predators of future assets in terms of draft picks and prospects. So if you think the Predators are better positioned for the future now because of that fifth-ranked prospect pool and the 33 draft picks the Predators have over the next 3 years, including 16 in the first three rounds, then you may say Barry did leave the Predators better than he found them because they are equipped, whether Chris McFarland wants to draft players or use those picks to acquire other players, they have that abundance of draft picks. There are a couple of things I think will look poorly for Trotz in the eyes of a lot of Predators fans. The first, I'm not ranking them. I'm just listing them. So if I say what I say first, don't take this as me saying this was the worst thing. His loyalty to Andrew Brunette, I think, is one thing that is going to be mentioned as a criticism of Barry Trotz. I joke about it all the time on the show, Derek. If Barry Trotz was not Andrew Brunette's boss, Andrew Brunette would have been fired like five times by now. Andrew Brunette should thank his lucky stars that Barry Trotz was his boss for 3 years. So I think there are going to be Predators fans who criticize Trotz for his loyalty to Brunette. I think there are going to be Predators fans who criticize Trotz for his spending spree on July 1st, 2024, when he signed Steven Stamkos, first and foremost, as well as Jonathan Marchessault and Brady Shea in free agency. The Predators handed out $108.5 million in total contracts to those three players. I would say Stamkos, because of his bounce back season, his contract, I think it's fine. Jonathan Marchessault, clearly not a fit here. Brady Shea, I think he has majorly disappointed. through his first couple of seasons with the Predators. And this is something as well, Derek, that I've been thinking about. This is something I've always thought, but I want to present it to the class. Mm-hmm. Were the Predators fooled by the 18-game point streak and the surprise playoff appearance in 2024? Were they fooled by that into thinking they were closer to competing than they actually were? Because I do think that is a question that should be asked about Barry Trotz's tenure. I legitimately wonder if the Predators would not have gone on that 6 or 7 week hot streak and made the playoffs ahead of schedule. I am convinced that Barry Trotz would not have made all of those signings on July 1st, 2024. I do think Trotz and the organization was a bit fooled by that point streak. It was an awesome point streak. Don't get me wrong. They played like their hair was on fire for nearly 2 months. But I do think the Predators making the playoffs that season convinced Trotz that they were closer to competing than they actually were. And he went out and signed all of those marquee free agents. And it led to the serving two masters that he talked about at the trade deadline this season. How he's got one hand in the future and one hand in the present. And in the present. And that's why I think, as Chris McFarland admitted yesterday at his news conference, there is the danger that the Predators are in the mushy middle. And I do think some of Trotz's decisions ultimately put them there or kept them there maybe longer than they should be.
0: Okay. So that was the first – was that the first year or the second year after they went and got Stamkos and all?
1: So his first season, they went on the 18-game point streak after the U2 trip that never was. Yeah. Remember? Mm-hmm. They made the playoffs that spring, lost to Vancouver – in spring 2024, and then 2 months later, 3 months later, signed Stamkos and Marchessault and Shea.
0: Okay. I'm not sure. I guess if you are a Predator fan and you were, because we were all in the midst of this while it was going on, and I think there were a lot of fans saying this is good and that, you know, this could be the start of something. Obviously, the playoffs, it didn't go the way that, you know, we thought it would go. Was UC hurt in that playoff game series?
1: No. Saros played the entire Vancouver series. Okay. He was injured before the series in 2022 against the Avalanche. Yes, he did not play in that series. The Predators were swept. That was before Trotz.
0: Okay.
1: That was still David Poile.
0: So you're looking at this team and you're just thinking like, okay, we made it to the playoffs. We finally hit our group. Because what has Barry said since he's been here? And I think you heard Chris McFarland reiterate it somewhat yesterday. The players will dictate what we do. We're not going to do anything if the players show on the ice that this is leaning more toward us getting better than not. So I don't think they were fooled. I think they held true to their principles of, listen, if this team doesn't, you know, go on or doesn't get on the roll, because back then, too, it was the coach, too. You're trying to figure out whether you're going to keep the coach or not. So when the players go out and they play well, or the coach is going out and they're coaching well, I don't think you believe you're being fooled by what you're seeing, you know, because you see it every day.
1: But we do see teams reel off hot streaks.
0: Yes.
1: Teams that are not as good as the hot streak would indicate.
0: Yes.
1: Now, I remember digging into that 18-game point streak, and it was for real. The Predators absolutely earned that 18-game point streak. They were playing both on the surface and under the hood as the best team in the league for a 6 or 7 week stretch. But I do think that playoff appearance compelled Trotz to do something that he otherwise wouldn't have done. Because I remember having this argument that summer. You do not sign those three players, especially Steve and Stamkos, if you are not trying to compete and win a championship. Because I don't think you convince Steven Stamkos to come to Nashville if you say, you know what, Steven, you know, we're going to try to make the playoffs and maybe we'll sneak into the wild card and we'll see what happens. No, you convince Steven Stamkos to show up to Nashville because you convince them that you have a legitimate chance to win another Stanley Cup.
0: Okay, I understand that. But then look at the year before that, the year before they made the playoffs. They were 2 points away from being that last wild card. I don't know how the season sort of played out toward the end of that year, but
1: you're talking about the season with the point streak.
0: Yes. No, no, I'm talking about the season previous to that. They just missed the playoffs by two or three points. I think Winnipeg got the last playoff spot.
1: They missed the playoffs by 3 points in David Poile's final season.
0: Exactly. So then the next year, you expect we're, let's just say, if we were closer to making the playoffs than not. So you go into the season thinking and being optimistic about where we're headed as a team. And listen, things doesn't start off the way you wanted them to, but you had to believe, like, I'm going to allow the players to dictate what I do. They go on this 15-point or 18-point win streak. And all of a sudden, and make it to the playoffs. So all of a sudden, you're thinking, okay, this is the team that I thought was going to start the season based upon what happened last season. So again, I don't think you got fooled. I just think you believe what your eyes showed you. And it was true. But then the next following season, you go out and you get these players, and other players get hurt in the beginning of the season, and it doesn't mesh. I think what people misunderstood, and I think I did too at times, when they brought Stamkos and Marcus Schultz and those guys in, I really, even though I played the sport at a professional level, meaning the NFL, for some reason I didn't put much credence or enough, let's say that, to how are these guys, and we talked about it, but how are these guys going to mesh? Like, really, how are all these guys going to work together? And what did we see happen? Changing lines, doing it, trying to make it work. And then you finally get an opportunity where now it's hitting. So I don't think they got fooled by anything. I just think things sort of fell in place and, you know, they were believing what their eyes were telling them.
1: 615-737-1025. We've got a lot of your reaction. We'll get to it next. Here's the question. How should Barry Trotz's tenure as Predators GM be remembered? Did he leave the Predators better than he found them? 615-737-1025. We'll continue the conversation and take your reaction. Coming up next, Derek Mason, Adam Vingan, 102.5 The Game.
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1: 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Derek Mason, Adam Bingen here with you. Remembering the Barry Trotz era as Predators GM, now that it has come to a close with Chris McFarland in the fold for the Nashville Predators. So my question to all of you, well, it's really two questions. One, how should Barry Trotz's tenure as Predators GM be remembered? And did Trotz leave the Predators better than he found them? 615-737-1025. Before we get to your reaction, Derek, this is what I said to you during the break. I do believe that Trotz's tenure as Predators GM over three seasons will be remembered more fondly in retrospect if the players he drafted become meaningful parts of this team in the future. So if Brady Martin and Igor Surin and Riker Lee and Cameron Reed and Teddy Stiga, among others, become the next wave, the next generation of Predators core players, in hindsight, Trotz's tenure, I think, will be looked upon more fondly by Predators fans. That may take some time, of course. Let's get to your reaction, 615-737-1025. Chuck says, Barry Trotz, I think, did a terrible job. As much as I love him, he brought in the wrong personnel, things did not go as planned, and he knew it would take way too long to turn it around, so he decided to exit and set the next GM up. Maybe family played a role, but I think the above was his real reason for leaving. One texter says, I think, like you said, Derek, it's a wash. as far as is the team better, but the future, in my opinion, looks a lot better than the future looked when he took over. Ryan in Nashville says, roster-wise, the answer is no. The prospect pool and the draft capital is a yes. Trotz gets a solid C from me for his time as GM. Wes in Hermitage with a tome, which I do not like, but I will read it anyway. Wes says, Barry Trotz did close to nothing. It's basically the exact same team now as it was when he took over, which I don't think is true. He refused to fire the coach. He missed the playoffs both years, 2 out of 3. He really didn't move the needle much, if any, and then threw his hands up and basically walked away. It was a wasted 2 years that we now walk away from with a giant contract and a new statue. That's all that changed. This was a change that we were desperate for. I'm tired of not winning. It's time to get rid of coach too. And if he does, and if he does not fire the coach, meaning McFarland, I will have little hope for McFarland. Sorry for being a Debbie Downer, but this team really hasn't been good in a while. So, and Matthew from Jolton says, yes, Trotz left the Predators in a better spot. Good prospects, cap flexibility, and a plethora of picks. Let's focus on one thing that's been mentioned multiple times. The UC Soros contract. Mm-hmm. One texter said that Trotz gave out two of the worst contracts in NHL history. And I said, what are the two contracts? And he said, Marchessault and Shea. Soros and Stamkos, really not bad, I don't think. I would not peg either of those two contracts as the worst contracts in NHL history. But I think a lot of people, and we saw it on the text line, a lot of people are bringing up the UC Soros contract because Barry Trotz did not make, unless I'm clearly missing something, Barry Trotz did not make any jaw-dropping trades as Predators GM. Again, if I'm missing something, text 615-737-1025. He made a lot of moves, but he did not make the Shea Weber for PK Subban-esque moves as GM of the Nashville Predators. A lot of his additions were signed in free agency. I would argue, for example, the Ryan O'Reilly contract has been outstanding for the Nashville Predators. Ryan O'Reilly has exceeded the value of the contract that Barry Trotz gave him in free agency. I think Steven Stamkos scoring 40-plus goals this season takes a little bit of the stink off of the Stamkos contract. But the Soros contract is the one that people are going to focus on because we can all admit UC Soros has declined from his peak. I personally don't think UC Soros is as bad as a lot of you do. Some of you think that UC Soros is the worst goaltender to ever strap on a pair of pads in NHL history. I don't believe that. I do believe that Soros has declined. I am concerned about the path his career is on. He's got a long contract. It has a no movement clause. So I do think, similarly to the prospects and how Trotz's tenure will be remembered in retrospect, I do think how Soros's career goes will also have a dramatic impact on how people remember him.
0: Yeah, because a lot of this is based on, you know, how Soros has played of late. Because if he's playing the way we saw him play prior to the contract, I think this team would have been much better. I think this was a playoff team. Is he, if he's playing to that caliber, but he's been up and down. And he hasn't played consistently the way they needed to play. But listen, some of those losses wasn't on him. And, you know, some of those wins, you know, he may have gotten covered a few times. But I'm in a camp with Willie. It's not like this is some huge albatross around the neck of the franchise. Yes, they can't move him, so to speak. But this contract, as it continues to mature, is not going to handcuff them to anything they want to do within the organization.
1: As from a cap standpoint.
0: It's not going to handicap them from a cap standpoint.
1: From a cap standpoint, it's not going to handicap them. Because, you know what? If Eustace Onanen continues to play the way that he played at the end of the season and how he did at the World Championships, and he slowly but surely takes over for Soros, then you have an expensive backup.
0: Exactly.
1: But as the cap is rising, the cap hit that UC Saros carries is not going to hamstring the Predators from improving the team elsewhere.
0: And that's why I said, you know, if this was a contract where he was the top goalie being paid or in the top two, and it was $9-10 million per season, then okay, there's a problem with that. But as his contract matures, it will not look as big of a contract as it did when he first signed it. And like you said, if Yustin Onanen is developing the way it seems like he is, then we have a guy that's going to be paid $6-7 million to be a backup. A guy that has proven that he can win. What's wrong with that? Again, it doesn't stop you from doing anything else, but what would be wrong with that if Eustace Onanen becomes the number one guy?
1: And I do think the NHL generally is trending toward goalies splitting time more often, so I wouldn't be surprised if Saros, who has started more games than any goalie in the league over the past several years, starts seeing his workload decreased. I think that would be a good thing for all parties involved. But again, I'm looking at the projected cap space the Predators have. They've got more than $27 million in cap space this offseason with the rising cap and all of that stuff. So, like, certainly, I mean, look, for full transparency, I remember that summer there was a 102.5 The Game civil war. Team Saros or Team Yaroslav Askarov? And I was on Team Askarov, not because I don't like UC Saros, but because I thought the team appears to be trending toward rebuilding. I would rather trade Saros for assets. The contractual timelines of Saros and Askarov are not going to work out the same way they did with Saros and Rene, because when Saros was coming up, Rene was getting ready to retire. So the transition was more seamless. It wasn't going to happen with Saros and Askarov. So I said, go with the young guy, because I think you should rebuild anyway. But that is going to be part of Trotz's legacy. To me, it's how has Trotz set up Chris McFarland to try to build this team back into a contender? The Predators have older players who have no movement clauses in their contracts. As McFarland himself said, that's just the name of the game. That's what happens these days. I remember David Poile. God, he hated giving out trade protection. And for the longest time, he didn't. I want to say Roman Josi, and I think it was Pecorine's maybe 7-year contract, and then Roman Josi's big contract, he finally relented. And I mean, that's just the way the league is going. But to me, like, I look at the prospect pool, I look at the draft picks. If Chris McFarland wants to swing a deal and find a 26-year-old superstar to plug into this lineup to bridge the gap between the veterans and the up-and-comers, he has the assets at his disposal to do that. He's got, again, 33 draft picks over the next 3 years, including 16 in the first three rounds. He's got the fifth best prospect pool in the league, according to Scott Wheeler of The Athletic. McFarland has cap space. He can wheel and deal. So my criticism of Barry Trotz's tenure as GM is it felt like he was never fully in one way or the other. Again, it was the serving two masters comment he made, I think, around the trade deadline. We joked on the show all the time, pick a lane, Barry. I feel like he was straddling the fence a little too much. Yes, he sold at the deadline. He traded McCarron and Smith and Blankenberg and Bunting. But he wasn't going to go further in selling Ryan O'Reilly, for example, because he wanted to give the team a chance to compete for the playoffs. And although they were close to making it, I think that sort of thinking did the Predators in a little bit. That would be my major criticism of Barry Trotz's tenure. I think he straddled the fence a little too much.
0: Yeah, I mean, you can say that by the deals that he chose not to make. But again, you know, he looked at it from the standpoint that the players are telling me what I need to do. They're going out there and they're busting their tails, and the head coach hasn't lost the locker room. So I'm not going to sit here and gut this team when this team is on a roll and they trending more toward, you know, competing for a playoff spot than not. So, but those are all the things that, you know, in retrospect, we all look at and say, well, maybe should he have done that? Or should he have not done that? You know, did he set up Chris McFarland in a way where, you know, this team can succeed quicker than not? I think so. Even by not trading O'Reilly, you give him a guy that, you know, that's on a 1-year deal. So it's not like, you know, this is a guy that has 3 or 4 more years on his deal and he may end up declining even before, you know, he gets into the second or third year of that contract. You have a guy that's on the expiring contract that's playing really well. See how this thing goes. You setting him up with players like that, or players like Stamkos, or you know, the minor league guys in the development. So I think this was he set up the way Poyle set up Barry Trotz? I guess I would tend to say yeah, in a sense, because the cupboard is not completely bare, and Poyle didn't give it to Barry bare.
1: One texter says, one move that made no sense to me in Trotz's tenure was buying out Matt Duchene. Duchene will be retired before we are done paying him, to where as if we just kept him, the contract would be up by now. The Predators will have to pay Matt Duchene for 3 more seasons, but the cap hit has gone down significantly to around $1.55 million. By the way, Kyle Turris still paid for 2 more years. Ugh. But that had nothing to do with Barry Trotz. To me, the Duchene thing,
0: yes.
1: I completely understood the buyout of Matt Duchene. Mm-hmm. I got the sense that Barry Trotz didn't think Matt Duchene would be a great leader for a young team. Mm-hmm. That's why he went out and signed Ryan O'Reilly that summer in free agency, along with Gus Nyquist and Luke Shen. So, to me, it's. I do think he has left McFarland in a good spot mm-hmm. with the future assets, whether McFarland wants to draft players or use those picks and prospects to trade for established players, such as Dylan Larkin, question mark. But I do think that Trotz's tenure, I think he was straddling the fence mm-hmm. too much. I think sometimes he was more reactive than proactive, and how the team did for a certain period of time was going to dictate his plan versus having, like, it doesn't matter if they win 5 in a row. This is what I'm planning on doing versus, well, they won 5 in a row. I might have to change my mind. I feel like I got that sense from Barry Trotz sometimes. So that would be how I would remember the Barry Trotz era. But as I said, in retrospect, if those draft picks he made, starting with Brady Martin, turn out to be home runs for the Predators, I do think a lot of Predators fans will remember Barry Trotz's tenure fondly. 615-737-1025. We'll continue to take your thoughts on this. But coming up next, I've got to get something off my chest about Predators fans as it relates to something at yesterday's news conference that may or may not involve me. We'll get to that next. Derek Mason, Adam Vingan, 1025 The Game.
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0: Hey, this is Derek Mason. 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
22: I'm Fox 17 meteorologist Brett Luna. This beautiful weather is going to be sticking around with us for the next few days. We'll get plenty of sunshine today with high temperatures in the mid-80s. Humidity is not going to be too bad either. Friday and Saturday will stay dry with highs in the mid to upper 80s.
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1: Hi, Chris. Adam Vingan from 102.5 The Game. Welcome to Nashville. Congratulations on the new job. I'm going to piggyback off of Alex's question. When you look at the current roster, plus the prospects in the pipeline, how close do you believe this team is truly, how close do you think this team is to truly competing for the Stanley Cup again, and how will that dictate your approach in the near term?
24: Again, it's a fair question. I think, you know, I just got here, right? So I feel like I have a good handle on the team and the prospect pool, which is very attractive, right? But it is super attractive. But prospects have to be developed, right? And they all come at different times. Some need time to cook. Some, you know, pop quick and become, you know, staples of the franchise. We're going to let them, they'll tell us when they're ready type of thing. I'm going to need time to poke around under the hood here and to truly get a feel for that, you know, and some of it might not come until the fall and rookie camp and training camp and the start of the season. I always say, you know, at least the players will tell us, you know, how the season starts, where we're at. You know, we didn't make the playoffs this year, but there's turnover every single year. There is the danger of that we're in the mushy middle, right? So those are all kinds of things that we're gonna chat about internally, and we'll figure it out. But there's lots of good players here. There's lots of good prospects, and there's picks, you know, that will either be used to continue to build the prospect pool here and at the right in the right age bracket, in my opinion, and or be used to acquire, you know, certain level of assets. So I've got a lot of things to kind of, you know, work through here between now and the draft, and getting to know internal staff and the infrastructure here, which I'm super excited about. I know there's good people here, and I really look forward to getting to know them. That's kind of step one.
1: Yeah. That was Chris McFarland yesterday. Elliot Freeman will join us in roughly 15 minutes. Derek, do you think that was a fair question I asked Chris McFarland yesterday?
0: Yeah, I thought it was.
1: Okay. So I've got a gripe. Mm-hmm. As one show I used to listen to would say, I've got a primary complaint. Yeah. Shout out to Chad Withrow and Paul Gaharsky. So, after the news conference yesterday, mm-hmm. after the show, I scoured social media because I wanted to know what Predators fans thought of Chris McFarland's mm-hmm. news conference. I looked at X and I looked at some other things. And look, I'm going to be honest with you guys. I am not above a little name searching. It happens, okay? I'm not above it. I'm just being honest. And then I stumbled across a thread on Reddit, which is always a problem. I stumbled across a thread on Reddit where people were discussing the news conference and their takeaways. So here's part of the exchange that I saw from Mega Memory Zook.
0: Mega Memory.
1: Mega Memory Zook says, I am way more comfortable with Haslam after this process and interview than I was when he initially came on board. I know nothing of McFarland besides he was with Colorado and they got good. I like his talk of getting the whole organization on the same page. Adam Vingan's question was wild for a guy on his first day. Someone responded, that's what I thought. Vingan came out of the gate hard. Ha ha ha ha. WTF.
0: But is, I mean.
1: Hold on. I'm sorry, Derek.
0: No, go ahead.
1: Hold on. I'm sorry. Was my question out of bounds? I know that Chris McFarland needs to know a lot of people in the organization who he doesn't know. And I heard what he said. He's got to look under the hood and all of that stuff. Totally get it. Isn't that the kind of question that most of you want to know from Chris McFarland? Basically, I was asking, how long is it going to take you to compete again, and how is that going to dictate your approach in the near term? I think that's a perfectly reasonable question to ask the new head honcho on his first day, because that's what a lot of you want to know. A lot of you don't want the Predators to be bad. A lot of you want to know how long it's going to take for them to be good again. A lot of you don't want them to rebuild. A lot of you do want them to rebuild. So I was trying to get Chris McFarland to answer all of those questions at once. So how is that wild that I asked him that on his first day?
0: I guess people perceive things differently because... Listen, you have a job to do. You are a journalist. You are a guy that asks the tough questions, asks the questions that sometimes people don't want to ask.
1: I don't even think that was a tough question.
0: That's what I'm saying. It wasn't a tough question. It was a, hey, you've taken a job. This is what it is. How do you plan on, you know, getting this team basically up to speed where it's a competing team, a team that's competing not just for second or third place in their division, for a playoff spot, a perennial playoff spot. There's nothing wrong with asking. And I'm sure he expected that question, a question like that, to be asked of him when you get the job. I don't think there's, especially in sports, when you're talking about teams, when you take a job as a head coach or GM, or president of football, or president of hockey, you know 100%. If you're taking that job, 9 times out of 10, you're taking it. Why? Because the team isn't doing well, and they're replacing somebody with you. So you know that you would be surprised if the first question or the first few questions wasn't about your roster and how fast do you think you can get this team to competing again. So that question wasn't out of bounds by any means. It was a question that I'm sure he expected, and I'm sure that questions like that will continue to be asked of him, you know, each and every time that he puts himself in front of a microphone. It's going to be asked, hey, listen, well, have you had an opportunity to look at the team now? How do you think it is? What do you think you need to change? Who do you think you need to keep? The further and further we get into this process and we get closer to the season, these questions which you asked, Adam, at the beginning, which is okay, but they're going to be magnified as we continue to go.
1: Here's the other thing, too. I get the sense that Chris McFarland is not going to be as accessible as Barry Trotz. I thought McFarland handled himself very well yesterday, both on the stage, and he also did about a 10-minute scrum off the stage. I thought McFarland handled himself incredibly well, and I look forward to talking to him more. I don't know if we're going to be able to have Chris McFarland on the show every week like we had Barry Trotz on the show every week, and we can ask him these questions weekly and know, hey, I've got a question. I know Barry Trotz is coming on the show on Tuesday, so I can ask him that. So I think when you have an opportunity to ask McFarland a question, you're going to have to do it because I don't think he's going to be as available as Trotz. So that's all I'm saying. I saw that. I'm like, it's wild to ask him that question on his first day. I'm like, isn't that what you want to know? Isn't that, like, you don't want the team to be bad, right? You want to know what he's going to do to try to make the team good. So that's what I was trying to get at. Jerry says, me thinks Adam protests too much. And no, Derek, he didn't ask him how it was going to be rebuilt. He asked him how long, which would be an impossible question.
0: No, it's not an impossible question. When you've done this job for as many years as he has, or has sit and watched someone else do it, you do have sort of this timeline in your head, because there's no way in hell he's going to get this job if he doesn't have one. If he doesn't know how or project this, what this team will look like. Haslam even said it. If we are not competing and in the playoff in 5 years, I'm disappointed.
1: I mean, remember the key thing that McFarland said yesterday. I wish I had the quote in front of me, but paraphrasing, McFarland said that the question he asked Bill Haslam that cemented McFarland's interest in this position. He said, do we want to be a team that high fives when we make the wild card? Or do we want to compete for the Stanley Cup? And when Haslam said the latter, that's all McFarland needed to hear. Mm-hmm. So I'm wondering, okay, how long is it going to be before you're not high-fiving about making the wild card and competing for the Stanley Cup? So, look, I get myself into trouble sometimes when I name search. I don't do it often. Mm-hmm. I do it every now and then. I'm a curious individual, okay? And I saw that. I'm like, how are those questions wild? Okay? I don't know. I just needed to get that off my chest. Some of you people are just impossible to please. 615-737-1025. And then there are going to be people, well, you know, no one in Nashville asks tough questions. Yeah. Well, don't even get me into that. 615-737-1025. Speaking of real journalists, Elliot Friedman, Sportsnet NHL insider, will join us coming up next. We'll ask him more about the hiring of Chris McFarland, plus the report he put out there earlier this afternoon. Dylan Larkin has requested a trade from the Detroit Red Wings. We'll ask him about that coming up next. 615-737-1025. We are broadcasting from the Busy Bee Plumbing, Heating, and Air Conditioning Game Nashville Studios, home of the $99 yearly Beehive membership, where the buzz is always about great service.
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28: Good afternoon, I'm Connor Newt with your Game Center update. Coming off the heels of wide receiver Drake London and the Atlanta Falcons agreeing to a four-year, $141 million deal, another wide receiver has agreed to a large extension. The Green Bay Packers and wide receiver Christian Watson have agreed to a four-year, $110.5 million extension that includes a $31 million signing bonus, sources tell ESPN's Adam Schefter. Last night in the NBA, an exciting comeback for the New York Knicks as they take one game over the San Antonio Spurs, winning 105-95. The Knicks were down 14 points at one point in the game. Jalen Brunson led the way with scoring with 30 points on 12 of 31 shooting, as well as 3 rebounds and 2 assists. And Karl Anthony Towns with 18 points and 12 rebounds, a double-double for Cat. Tonight, it's Game 2 of the NHL Stanley Cup Finals. The Vegas Golden Knights lead the Carolina Hurricanes 1-0 in the series, coming off a 5-4 victory in Game 1. Game 2 taking place in Raleigh again tonight, with pregame at 6:30 and puck drop at 7 p.m. You can hear that right here on 102.5 The Game. And over on 94.9 The Fan, it is Nashville Sounds baseball as they continue their series against the Jacksonville Jumbo Shrimp, AAA affiliate of the Miami Marlins. Pregame at 5:50 and first pitch at 6:05. For the Game Nashville Sports Network, I'm Connor Newt.
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0: 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In the meantime, let's go to our phone line, driven by WilsonCountyHyundai.com, and welcome in our friend, NHL insider extraordinaire for Sportsnet, Elliot Freeman, who is presented by Old National Bank and Green Ventures Landscaping. Elliot, how are you?
1: I'm good. How are you guys doing? I just finished doing a tailgating piece here in Carolina, where I was outside with Kevin Bieksa, and I borrowed Kyle Bukauskas' overalls.
0: Elliot, I attended the 2002 Stanley Cup Final between the Hurricanes and Red Wings, and the tailgating in Raleigh is second to none. It's a fabulous experience.
1: We just had we had some ribs, I had a bacon wrapped hot dog. Like, these people, they know what they're doing.
0: Absolutely. And we'll get to all of the fallout from the hiring of Chris McFarland in just a moment. But I have to ask you first about the report you dropped that blew up the internet a couple of hours ago. You reported on Sportsnet.ca that Red Wings captain Dylan Larkin has requested a trade from the organization. I'm sure as soon as you posted that, teams around the NHL were calling Steve Yzerman about Larkin's availability. Can you just give us some background on what led to this point, and what will it take for teams to actually acquire Dylan Larkin?
1: Sure. Well, basically what happened was, I think this has been brewing for a little bit. I've been working on this for a couple days, but nobody will say anything about it. And as you know, Adam, when you're dealing with stories like this, better be right. So it wasn't until today that I was 100% sure I was right. But like I said, I think it's been brewing. You know, Detroit hasn't made the playoffs in a while. You know, Larkin, as the captain and the number one center, has to take some blame for that. He's a key player on the team. But overall, I think, you know, he's 29 turning 30. I think it's getting to a point where he's like, okay, I want to win, and I want to win now. And I think for players like Larkin, who he won a silver medal last year in the Four Nations and a gold medal at the Olympics, I think it hasn't sated their desire to win the Stanley Cup. I think it's made it only more of a hunger. And, you know, the other thing, too, is, and I'm careful with this because neither one of them has spoken, but the relationship between Larkin and Yzerman hasn't always been easy. Larkin publicly said last year that they didn't do enough to help. This year, Yzerman made moves, and they still didn't get in. And I think, look, nobody said it, but I think people have been around the game long enough to know that, you know, Yzerman felt, I did help you guys this year, and you still didn't get in. And this is a league now where we saw Matthew Tkachuk a couple years ago say, look, I'm not going to re-sign in Calgary. He got traded to Florida, won two cups. And Quinn Hughes this year told Vancouver, I'm not going to re-sign there, too far away. Went to Minnesota, and even though they lost in the second round, they look like they're going to be a good team for a long time. And I think, you know, this is a league that's changing right now. It used to be if you demanded a trade, the teams had the power and said, you'll be traded at our time, our schedule. We'll decide when you get it. It's not that way anymore. And I think Larkin, seeing how those other situations have worked and that they're far away from the cup, I think he's decided now is his time.
0: Let's go back to yesterday with the Predators announcing Chris McFarland as the new president of hockey operations and GM. Also, congratulations to you, Elliot, that we don't have to ask you for updates every week anymore. But let's talk about the process that brought McFarland here. It sounded like it was almost a bidding war between Nashville and Colorado, which Nashville ultimately won in bringing McFarland here. You reported it's a six-year deal for McFarland. I'm not sure if you know the financials, but I'm curious how the deal McFarland received from the Predators compares to other people in his position around the NHL.
1: I'm still attempting to determine exactly that, to be honest, Adam. But, you know, I'll say this. Number one, I just think, I heard some of the comments about a bidding war. I don't know if far. I would just

0: probably say that Nashville was willing to go to places that Colorado wasn't willing to go. And, you know, basically what I heard was when he met Bill Haslam for dinner, and I believe it was Monday night. I'm sorry, all the days are blending together right now. It was the night before it was hired, which I believe was Monday.
1: Yes.
0: I think Bill Haslam basically said, what's it going to take? And I think this got to a point where, now I think there were some guys that Nashville interviewed. I don't know how many. And I haven't spoken to any of them, but I did hear that there were some people who called on Tuesday and told, we've made our decision. And as I said on the pod, I think that the Predators decided they were not ending this search without taking a big run at either McFarland or Tulsky or both. And they'd already been rejected to speak to Tulsky. For all I know, they could have tried again after the season. I don't know. But I think they wanted the opportunity to speak to one, if not both of them. And I just think that that's what they were waiting for. And, you know, Chris McFarland in Colorado had Joe Sakic above him, franchise legend, ultimate decision maker in hockey there. And McFarland is the GM, even though he had a lot of say. Like, I don't think the Avalanche disrespected McFarland in any way, shape, or form. They believed in him. They promoted him to keep him away from Anaheim. But his pay in that position and his overall influence in that position was going to be limited by having Sakic there, and he wasn't going to be unseating him. Nashville now doesn't have that kind of a setup. You know, he's the guy at the top, which means that he got a significant raise, a sizable raise, and he's also got the big title. Ultimately, I think that's what did it. I think Nashville was willing to go to a place that Colorado wasn't willing to go. And, you know, I hate it when people say it's not about the money, because it is about the money, but it's also about he's the decision maker now. And that wasn't going to happen in Colorado.
1: This was Bill Haslam's first major decision, I would say, as Predators majority owner. And we talked to you throughout the season about how Haslam was sort of on a fact-finding mission to learn the ropes of being an NHL owner. I think a lot of fans around here consider this a feather in Haslam's cap, being able to lure McFarland from Colorado. How has the perception of Haslam as an owner around the NHL evolved since he took over that role? And what does this hire say to you about how he will run the Predators?
0: Well, the number one thing that impressed me most about Haslam in this process was there were people like, why are you taking so long? Like, what's going on here? Do you know what you're doing, basically? You know, Matt Marchese, who hosts our hockey show in the afternoons, he was calling it the conclave, and he looked up like the longest Pope decision in the history of the world, which was like 3 years. And he was like, every day, he's like, they're only 2 years, 240 days away from the record. And we were kind of laughing about it. But I said this to you guys, like, this is an important hire. You have to get it right. And I think everybody feels that they got it right. I don't know anybody who criticized this move. So the number one thing it tells me about Bill Haslam is, if public opinion won't sway him if he thinks he's doing the right thing. And I think that's important. I think one of the most dangerous things for owners now is that, you know, social media gets hot or the public gets hot and you wilt. What he said to me is, if he thinks that they're going to do something right, or it's going to take, or he has to make a decision that maybe people out front are mocking or anything, it's not going to faze him. And I would say this, I would want that in my owner if I was a fan, that, you know, who knows how this will all work out, but the process he made got him one of the best possible people available. And ultimately, that says to me that he ran a good process, and that's the most important thing.
1: Elliot Friedman of Sportsnet is with us. Elliot, a lot of us yesterday tried to pin McFarland down on what his first steps will be as Predators president of hockey operation and general manager, and he did what he probably should have. He did not give us too much. He said he needs to look under the hood and get to know the organization, but once that process happens, what do you think McFarland's first orders of business will be?
0: You know what? I think, first of all, you're going to meet with all your top players. I think you're going to meet with Yossi's of the world, the Forsbergs of the world, the O'Reillys of the world, the Stamkos's of the world. I mean, there were a lot of rumors about, you know, what your guys are willing to do or not willing to do. So you're going to sit down with all those guys and you're going to talk to them about how do you guys feel and where are we here? And I think right now they're probably nowhere with a lot of those guys. It's a new regime. They want to hear what McFarland has to say, what his plans are. How did he sell ownership on his vision? And then you're probably going to have some decision making there. You know, with Brunette, I have to say this, like, when they got Bednar and Patrick Waugh quit, I remember calling Chris McFarland about what he was going to do. And someone said to me, you have to ask him about Jared Bednar, because he had coached with him with Columbus and Bednar in the American Hockey League. And he said, that's going to be his guy. And I remember asking him about that. And he goes, that's a good name. And that's when I knew that the Bednar had a good shot at that Colorado job. So I often look and say, okay, who's someone connected with? And they never moved on from Bednar. He always stayed there. And I know he's a big Bednar fan, and Bednar's going to coach Colorado next year. He's staying. So the reason I went with a long-winded story, Adam, is that if people are saying, well, he likes this one guy and Brunette could be in trouble, there's nobody like that for him. Like, there's nobody I look at and say, this is a coach he's going to want to bring in as soon as possible, especially since Bednar's staying. So I don't want to be pinned down to this because I just don't know. But if you told me that McFarland says, I'm going to keep Andrew Brunette and let him start next year and see how it goes, I don't think that's impossible. I don't think anybody should look at it and say, he's coming in.
1: Did we lose Elliot?
2: I think we lost Elliot. He put himself on mute. One of the two.
1: We'll get Elliot back in just a moment. What he was going to say is, it would not surprise him if Andrew Brunette starts next season as head coach of the Predators, which we discussed yesterday.
2: And I think everyone leans toward, you know, seeing how he does at the beginning, and then that's when they possibly will make a change or not.
1: Yeah, I don't think it makes sense to make that change right now. Mm-hmm. I do think that you can start the season with Brunette and then go from there. All right, we do have Elliot Freeman back on the line. Elliot?
0: Yeah, sorry about that. No. So what I was just saying was that unless he hears some intel that says to him, you know, you can't do this, and I have no reason to believe there's anything like that right now, I can see a situation where he starts next year with Brunette, because there's no obvious guy he's attached to. Nobody.
2: We're talking with Elliot Freeman, 32 Thoughts Podcast. And we had that discussion yesterday, Elliot, about, you know, whether he was going to tackle the head coaching situation first or not. And we all came to a consensus that that's like one of the least of his problems at this particular moment. It's diving into the roster and seeing how it looks. Upon that, what he was able to do with Colorado and how they operated that team, do you think he's leaning more toward, you know, going with the guys that are on this roster now, or making some big moves either before the season or during the season?
0: Well, I think a lot of that, Derek, is going to depend on what the players say, simply because a lot of them have closets, right?
2: Mm-hmm.
0: So you have to get a handle on how your players feel. I thought it was interesting he brought up the mushy middle comment yesterday. I would like to ask him more about that when I get a chance to talk to him about it. You know, I'll say this. One thing, like, I have a decent relationship with Chris. I really do like talking to him. Colorado is one of the most secretive organizations in the NHL. It's like, sometimes it's like getting the nuclear codes to talk to some of those guys in there when he's there. But, you know, the thing about him is that he's like, he recognizes talent, right? Like, Colorado knows what it's like when you have great players and you don't have great players. And he is smart enough that you don't win anything without having great players. And so, like, I think that ultimately, like, this is not a guy who's going to be like, oh, we're in the marshy middle, we have to trade Roman Yossi and we have to restart. Like, that's not the way he's going to go in and think. He's going to be like, we have good players here, and we have to build around them. I think one of the things, too, Derek, that Colorado did pretty well was, you know, they were always around the cap because of money that some of these guys' contracts have. They were very good at finding good players to fill roles. Some, like, bigger names, but also some smaller names. Like, they took a guy named Parker Kelly this year, and they turned him from a journeyman to a 20-goal scorer. Now, it's a good team, but they found a way to make him better than he's ever been. They took a guy named Sam Malinsky, who was like a 24-year-old college free agent, and they've turned him into a pretty good NHL defenseman. Like, Colorado's team had a good eye for that, and that'll be key for him. You know, whether it's him or the systems or setups to use, they've got to create that in Nashville. Just find players as well as they did there. And I've told you guys, people see Nashville as a destination. You will have the opportunity to attract people.
2: Now, talking about the NHL finals, we said before the finals, because there were a bunch of chatter, you know, coming from our way, no one wants to watch this game because it's the Hurricanes in Vegas and this and that. And our whole thing was, just watch it. It's going to be exciting. Just watch it. Turns out this game was very exciting. Went down to the last minutes. But the Carolina Hurricanes started off like no other. They scored two quick goals. After that, Vegas dominated the game. A lot of that was because of Hurricanes' undisciplined and sloppy play. Do you think they can overcome that?
0: I think the challenge here, Derek, is going to be like when they lost game one, 6-2 to Montreal, they won the next four. Mm-hmm. The first game, a lot of their mistakes were self-inflicted. I think the first game here, Vegas made they exposed Carolina at times. Like, it was because of Vegas's great ability as opposed to Carolina's mistakes. I still think Carolina can win this series. I think Vegas is by far the best team that they've played. Like, Derek, when you played, was there a team that you played on where you felt like, okay, we're down 14-0 after the first quarter, it doesn't matter, we're still going to come back and beat these guys? Mm-hmm. Like, you must have played on teams like that, mm-hmm. right?
2: Yep.
0: That's what Vegas is like. Like, they are so good at, like, they're down 2-0, and they don't care. It's like, we've seen this before. We're down 3-0 to Colorado. We came back and beat them. No matter what happens, they think they're going to win. And that's a really difficult thing to beat. I just think the biggest difference is it's not only mistakes Carolina's made. Vegas is better than any team that Carolina's played so far to get them to create mistakes out of the way Carolina plays.
1: Elliot, one more for you. Did you have a vote for the Jack Adams Award?
0: No, I'm... It's kind of weird. I'm not a member of the Broadcasters Association. The Broadcasters Association is only for, like, play-by-play people and analysts.
1: Okay.
0: So I do not... I was talking about this today. Apparently there were, like, 40 people who didn't vote. I'll say this. Like, I'm no longer a member of the Professional Writers Association. I do have a vote still for most of the awards. When Frank Saravelli was there, he was very big into... If you don't vote, you never get to vote again.
1: Right.
0: And I think that should be the case. I think if you're given the opportunity to vote, then you should vote. And if you don't, you shouldn't be allowed to vote again. I don't like people who don't hand in ballots.
1: My question for you, Elliot, is John Cooper wins the Jack Adams Award, probably long deserved, his first Coach of the Year award. It was an incredibly tight vote between Cooper and Buffalo's Lindy Ruff. I've seen a lot of bellyaching on social media. That's what happens on social media. There's a lot of bellyaching about Lindy Ruff not winning the Jack Adams. Personally, I think Cooper was the right choice. What did you make of Cooper winning the award over Ruff in such a tight margin?
0: Well, I did get a DM from a Sabres fan who listens to our podcast who said, this is all my fault.
1: Oh, okay.
0: Because all year long, you've been saying that Cooper and Bednar never win this award because they have the best teams. And it's for a coach who does the most surprising job, and guys who are consistently great should win it. And the Sabres fan said to me, and they were kind of funny about it, but it was like half joking. They're like, you cost Lindy Ruff the award this year because you kept on saying this on your podcast. And I wrote back to the guy. I said, if I had that kind of influence, I wouldn't be using it on NHL Coach of the Year awards. But you know what? Like, I don't get too worked up over this. Roth would have been a great choice, but I do think we tend to overlook coaches who do the most over a long, consistent period of time.
1: Elliot Freeman, Sportsnet NHL Insider, has been our guest on D-Mace. Vin Ganadonik, he joins us every Thursday, and he is presented by Old National Bank and Green Ventures Landscaping. Elliot, as always, a pleasure. Get some more barbecue if you can. Enjoy game two.
0: All right, guys. Have yourselves a great night.
1: You as well. 615-737-1025. A score update for you in the D3 Baseball Championship game. Endicott and Dennison tied at 3 in the bottom of the 10th. Woo-hoo. Dennison is up to bat. Runner on first. No outs. A hit. It drops. First and second with no outs for Dennison.
2: Let's go.
1: Runners yes. in scoring position for the Big Red as they attempt to win a national championship. Like,
2: You need this more than anybody.
1: No, Willie needs this because it's his son.
2: I'm saying outside of Willie.
1: Oh, outside
2: we know
1: of Willie
2: yes,
1: and the Donick family.
2: Exactly.
1: It needs to be me, so I'm not a jinx. Exactly.
3: I'll bring you a personal bottle of champagne tomorrow.
1: Thank you. Man, these games. Like, Willie is probably, he's probably on life support right now. Like, yes. But we'll see what happens. 615-737-1025. We'll react to what Elliot had to say. I also do want to bring up a conversation I had with Derek off air regarding something about the Predators and how it compares to the Titans. We'll do that coming up next. 615-737-1025. Derek Mason, Adam Vingan, 1025 The Game.
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5: I'm Fox 17 meteorologist Brett Luna. This beautiful weather is going to be sticking around with us for the next few days. We'll get plenty of sunshine today with high temperatures in the mid-80s. Humidity is not going to be too bad either. Friday and Saturday, we'll stay dry with highs in the mid to upper 80s.
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2: It's almost like you had to have been there to understand it. 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
2: 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That's like the DNA, you know? And again, that's not Ramon's fault.
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5: 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During the break, Denison won the D3 Baseball Championship. Congratulations to Mahoney Donick, Willie Donick, the entire Donick family. They've got the trophy. They're getting the shirts. Congratulations to the Big Red. They win their first national championship.
2: Man.
5: We are so thrilled for Willie Mahoney, the entire Donick family. We better be getting some of those shirts.
2: And we got a national championship on this station.
5: Yeah, this is a national championship winning show.
2: Exactly.
3: This is a family celebration.
5: By proxy.
2: Yes, look at that national championship.
5: And you know what? More importantly, I'm no longer a jinx.
2: Yes, we can now denounce.
5: So for all of you out there saying I'm a jinx, respectfully, shove it.
2: Adam is no longer
5: a jinx.
2: The jinx
5: has been lifted.
2: Yes.
5: Because Denison has won the D3 National Championship. Mahoney started the game today for the Big Red. And unfortunately,
1: He was run out of the game. He gave up three runs in 2 2/3. Denison down 3-0. Come back to win 4-3. Both games today went to extra innings. I can only imagine what Willie's nerves are like right now.
2: Oh, he's crying right now.
1: Oh, he's crying.
2: Crying right now.
1: He's crying.
2: The emotions are flooding.
1: Yes, and
2: throughout the darkness.
1: Hopefully he'll be okay with me saying this. I know that this.
2: There's Mahoney on the screen.
1: There he is. I know that this is so important and special for the Donick family, considering what happened last summer. You know, we're nearing a year since we lost Aaron. So I know how much this means to the Donick family. So congratulations to Willie Mahoney, Evie, the entire Donick family, and the entire Denison Big Red team.
2: National champs.
1: As Western Hermitage says, Adam, for the record, you were never Jinx. You were always just steak. Have I told that story? I think I've told that story.
2: You like that.
1: So in case you've missed it, before I moved to Nashville, when I was reporting in Washington, D.C., I would go on 106.7 The Fan. And they had a great show, which is still on to this day, Grant and Danny. And when I would go on that show, Danny thought that my last name, Vingan, was pronounced as if it rhymed with filet mignon. So he would say Adam Vignon whenever I came on the show. And one time I just said, Danny, I appreciate you, you know, fancying up my name. It's just Vingan. And then he just kept calling me Steak for as long as I was on the show. So Steak it is. But we, you know, congratulations to Denison, Mahoney, Willie, everybody. We are so thrilled. The expectation is Willie will be on the show tomorrow. He might be about to start the bender to end all benders, so we'll see if he actually shows up tomorrow. but we are thrilled for the entire Donick family, and lots of congratulations rolling in from our texters. It's very, very nice. A big thank you to Elliot Freeman for joining the program, as he always does, ahead of Game 2 of the Stanley Cup Final tonight, Vegas at Carolina. Vegas leading 1-0. And Derek, I wanted to talk about something quickly that we talked about, I think, before the show. Yeah. Mm-hmm. I'm trying to think of the best way to say this.
2: Okay.
1: I think the Titans could learn something from how the Predators have been operating with Bill Haslam. I think it's especially at this time of the franchise's, whatever you want to call it. Bill Haslam, he's out in the open. He's held multiple news conferences. He's accessible. I, as I said to Elliot, I do think that as his first major decision as majority owner, it seems like he nailed it. I mean, Chris McFarland, highly respected personnel man in the NHL, and Haslam was able to convince McFarland to leave a place he loved to come to Nashville. I know it helped that he got a raise and a lot of money, all that stuff. But I think it's a feather in the cap of Haslam. And I think having Haslam front and center through this process, I think is of benefit to the Predators. And I think the Titans could learn something by making Amy Adams Strunk more accessible. You know that's never going to happen. But where the Titans are right now, they are further mired in mediocrity. It's probably worse than mediocrity, definitely worse than mediocrity. And Amy Adams Strunk barely shows her face, and when she doesn't say a word. Especially with a new stadium opening. Like, I think it would be beneficial, right? Mm-hmm. For the Titans to make Amy Adams Strunk a little bit more up front. I used to complain when I was on the beat that Predators ownership was not available. Mm-hmm. Herb Fritch, Tom Sigurin, they really didn't like to do news conferences. Well, I can speak for Herb Fritch. I wasn't really around for most of Tom Sigurin, but neither of them really, from my understanding with Sigurin and my experience with Fritch, neither of them did a lot of news conferences. They did not make themselves available. I think Haslam being out in front, I think it's been beneficial to the Predators, and I wish the Titans would take a page out of the Predators' book.
2: Yeah, I think Amy has been visible in certain ways. I think to the players, she's been more visible, you know, doing things around the building, making it more, you know, player suitable in a sense, trying to make sure that the players have their needs. So I'm sure she shows up at the facility or in their area more times than what she had prior to her outright on the majority of the team. So I guess she chooses to do it that way. I'm not sure if they've convinced her to do more publicly. It could be because she doesn't feel comfortable doing it outside of a charity event, and she really doesn't have to be pinned down on questions on things that she needs to answer. She tries to leave that up to Borgonzi and everybody else. And it's going to come to a point where Wasserman will be doing the majority of it, I'm sure. But I think from what you're saying, I think they could, the Titans, period, not just Amy, but the Titans, period, can learn something from what the Predators are doing, have attempted to do, and have succeeded at it. Because the landscape of Nashville has changed completely. And it's no longer just the homegrown Nashville natives that when the Predators came into existence in 1997, that's what it was. Fast forward, the city has changed. People are moving in. People that are fans of other teams. And what you try to do is when they move here, especially if they live here permanently, you try to get them to become a fan of yours. And it seems like the Predators have figured that out. Like, everybody isn't, the demographic isn't the same as it was in 97. So we got to talk and we got to be out there as if it's changing, because it has. I'm not sure how much of that they're preaching over at the Titans facility. Like, listen, you got to understand, like, everybody are not Titan fans. Because there are a lot of people moving in the area. So you got to reach those people that eventually their kids will be born here or their kids will grow up here and their kids may just become Titan fans. And if they see an owner out there talking to the fans, telling the fans what she wants her team to be and some of the things that are going on, like Haslam is, then I think people are more prone to give you leeway. We've said that forever with the Predators. The reason why I think Poile and even Barry, they've gotten so much like endearment and patience at times, is because they feel that they've been transparent. That David Poile will come on every week and discuss the fate of the team or what's going on with the team. Barry would come on with us every week or with Big Joe and Chase before the times change. Every week and give us almost a state of where the team is at. You don't get that as much, especially you don't get it with the owner. And maybe that's not her place. And again, she may not feel comfortable with it, but they have to understand the landscape of this demographic is changing. And in order to get new fans, you got to put yourself out there. Like the kids say, you got to be outside. You have to. Because if you're not outside, people going to forget about you.
1: Okay, I do have to read one text that I missed from a couple of hours ago. Okay, this is going to be funny. Over the past few years, I have noticed that this station refers to the Predators as the local professional hockey team way more often than their actual name, the Nashville Predators. Why? I don't recall anyone on the station referring to the Titans as the local professional football team, and likewise with the Sounds and Nashville SC. Please don't tell me it's about some sort of stigma of the word Predator. If so, shouldn't the Predators bend the knee and change their nickname? Heck, the Titans have just changed everything about themselves, short of being renamed to the Music City Oilers. Texter, it's just a running joke I've had for years. Mm-hmm. Before I even worked for this station, when I would come on the station as a guest, I would always refer to the Predators, tongue-in-cheek, as the local professional hockey team. I refer to the Tennessee Titans as the local professional football team. It's a running gag that I have. Ask Robbie Stanley. I've been doing it for years. Mm-hmm. So it's nothing about the name Predators. I say Predators all the time.
2: Yeah.
1: I've probably said it like 25 times today. I probably said it hundreds of times this week. So no, it's not a stigma. It's just a joke.
2: Yeah.
1: Sorry. 615-737-1025. We'll wrap up the show coming up next. Woo, Mahoney Donick, D3 national champion. We are so proud. Derek Mason, Adam Vingan, 1025 The Game.
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1: One texter says, Willie, wishing you and your son the best in the Division III finals. Hopefully they can overcome the devastating effect of the Adam Vingan jinx. First, the winning streak the Preds had over San Jose. Then he jinxed the Denison attempt at 45 straight wins by bringing it up three or four times last Thursday or Friday, and now bringing up one more win today. Here's all I'll say, texter. If Denison wins tomorrow, you have to text back in and say there is no Adam Vingan jinx.
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2: Things. 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
1: Yes.
2: Let it go, please.
1: You are cursed.
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2: Middle Tennessee weather isn't slowing down, and neither is the strain on our power grid. 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

0: D-Mace, Vingan, and Donick, 102.5 The Game. Is this the Denison fight song?
1: It's actually Oklahoma, but they say Go Big Red. So,
0: okay. Well, Go Big Red indeed. Congratulations once again to Mahoney Donick, Willie's son, who is a D3 national champion in baseball. Denison just won the championship within the past few minutes. We're all very proud of Mahoney and, of course, very happy for Willie. Jeff says, Derek said he was praying to God that there is an Adam Vingan jinx. So that means he was praying to God for Mahoney's team to lose.
2: Huh?
0: It says, shameful. Derek said he was praying to God that there is an Adam Vingan jinx.
2: There
0: so that means he was praying to God for Mahoney's team to lose.
2: I said, is it?
1: He said, isn't. I spent 30 minutes on that yesterday.
2: Exactly. I said, isn't, people. Goodness.
0: By the way, this is funny. Jeff's phone sometimes must have auto-corrected Mahoney to Mahogany. Can we call him Mahogany Donick from now on? I love the way that rolls off the tongue. The tongue.
2: Mahogany Donick.
0: Mahogany Donick.
1: We got Mahogany and Vignon.
0: Yes. That's a very fancy show.
2: Yes, sir. Yeah, that's what I'm talking about.
0: Game 2 of the Stanley Cup Final tonight. Vegas at Carolina, 7 p.m. Central puck drop. Vegas leads the series 1-0. And remember I think it was on Monday, where I told people saying, well, you know, it's Vegas and Carolina, so the casual fan may not watch. I said, shut up and enjoy. During the break, I got this email from ESPN. Quote, the 2026 Stanley Cup Final opened with its largest audience in 7 years, as Game 1 between the Golden Knights and Hurricanes averaged 4.8 million viewers.
2: Somebody's watching.
0: On ABC. This makes it the most viewed Stanley Cup Final Game 1 since 2019, which was on NBC. Viewership was up 98% compared to Game 1 of the final last year on TNT/True TV, and up 54% versus Game 1 of the 2024 Stanley Cup Final on ABC. The audience peaked deep in the third period at 5.5 million
2: Take
0: viewers.
2: That for those that said, don't nobody want to see that game. Well, I guess a lot of people want to see it.
0: I mean, the NHL ratings in the playoffs have been through the roof.
2: Yes.
0: And I'm really curious as to why. I'm sure someone's written about this. I have to imagine the Olympics played a role in this, especially Team USA winning the Olympics. But
2: it being accessible, too.
0: I mean, having the Stanley Cup final on ABC definitely helps. But, I mean, the ratings were high on ESPN. The ratings were high on Turner. So it's not just the Stanley Cup final. I'm thrilled. I mean, I don't really care about ratings when it comes to the things that I like, but, you know, I love my sport. I'm a hockey sicko. I like when other people watch hockey and enjoy it, too. So take that, those of you who say, well, the casual interest is not going to be very high.
2: It's a little validation. That's all. It's a little validation.
0: That's the same voice I make when people say, what a question you asked Chris McFarland at his news conference. He just got here.
1: You sound like Eeyore.
0: That would be more like, nobody likes me. Which might also be true. But that's definitely not true. That's definitely
2: not
0: true.
2: The right people like you.
0: One texter says, I just wish that ESPN would get new announcers. Sean McDonough is not it. I miss Doc Emrick and Gary Thorne. I mean, I love me some Gary Thorne back in the day. I think Sean McDonough is an outstanding broadcaster. There are other people I probably would have chosen over McDonough to call the Stanley Cup final. I mean, he's the A-team. The A-team is him and Ray Ferraro, and I think Ray Ferraro is phenomenal. Say that 10 times fast. I think it's Bob Wachusen, I believe is his name. I may be butchering his last name.
1: Wachusen.
0: He does an excellent job on the NHL for ESPN. But I know we can get a little nitpicky. I am curious to see how this game goes. As Elliot Freeman mentioned, you know, the Vegas Golden Knights were the first road team ever to win a game one after trailing by multiple goals. The Hurricanes made a lot of uncharacteristic mistakes. We'll see if they bounce back tonight. I would expect them to. I mean, Carolina's only lost 2 games throughout the Stanley Cup playoffs, so we'll see what happens there.
2: Hey, CMA starts this week, huh?
0: Oh, God.
2: So those that are going downtown?
0: Don't.
2: As Adam said, don't, unless you're going to a concert.
0: Well,
2: or something.
0: I am not. Look, Derek, how long?
2: Yes.
0: Like, I know you had to leave for a little bit for good reason, but how long have you lived in Nashville?
2: Oh, man, shoot, It's been over 20 years altogether.
0: Yes. Connor, are you a Nashville native?
1: Yes, sir.
0: Okay. And you're how old?
1: 22.
0: God.
2: So I've been here longer than he's
0: been alive.
2: Been alive, yes. Yeah.
0: I've lived in Nashville now for 11 years. And when I moved here, I thought, you know what? Maybe I'll have a greater appreciation for country music. Nope. I do not care for country music at all. Mm-hmm. And, well, that's not true. There is one country artist that I do like.
2: Okay.
0: For multiple reasons.
2: Yes.
0: Kacey Musgraves.
2: Okay.
1: What would those reasons be?
2: I still can't picture her face. I still can't picture her face.
0: If you see it. Hubba hubba. Well, it's because her album Golden Hour is the album that we would play Arlo when he was falling asleep as a baby. It's lullabies. And Eliza, our daughter, who slept for 12 hours last night, does not have issues sleeping the way my son did. Mm-hmm. So she hasn't needed the lullabies yet. But, you know, when I would get my Spotify end of year rap, it was like all this hard metal stuff, and also Kacey Musgraves.
2: Just one loner.
0: Right, but yeah, not into it. Sorry, guys. Like, I will avoid downtown like the plague for the next several days. I went downtown yesterday for the news conference.
2: And that was it.
0: That's it. I'll see you next week, guys. Yeah. I'm not
2: What, if not CMA's interested. Run through what, Sunday?
0: Yes. The 4th through the 7th.
2: Okay.
0: So, yes, today through Sunday.
2: I've never ventured down there during this time.
0: Who are the headliners this year, Connor? Do you know?
1: Tonight is Ella Langley.
0: Never heard of her.
1: Nick Frazier's going to be upset with you. Tomorrow's Cody Johnson.
0: Never heard of him.
1: You'll know this one. Saturday is Tim McGraw.
0: Might have heard of him.
1: And Sunday is Luke Bryan.
0: Heard of him.
2: Okay. And listen, just because I haven't heard of them doesn't mean they are not, you know, big time. I haven't heard them.
0: I'm looking at I went on the CMA's website and looking at the lineup, and it's listed in alphabetical order. All of these women look exactly the same.
2: Like, and that is a shame.
0: Like all of the men,
2: like they got a template.
0: Yeah, precisely.
2: Of how you need to look.
0: They have no defining characteristics.
1: Connor New has no problem with that.
2: Don't you want something like everybody can't look alike?
0: I'm looking at two female artists right now. They look almost exactly the same. Like, I mean, and that's fine. And that's
2: if that's what you like.
1: And that means if I strike out on one, I can have the other and won't listen to it.
2: Is the music the same? That's what I want to know. Is the music sort of the same? When you're listening to music, Connor, do you like country music?
1: Yeah, I like country
2: music.
1: I don't
2: want to assume that you do, but I'm asking.
1: No, I do.
2: So, okay, is there any difference? Like, can you tell one more artist outside other than their name? But when you start playing the music, is it any different?
1: Yeah, I mean, it depends on who you're listening to.
2: Okay.
1: Like, I have my people that I know I like, and they sound different from other things, but there is a certain demographic of country music that all sounds exactly the same to me.
0: Okay. Yeah.
2: Yeah.
0: Well, if you love that sort of thing, have fun at CMA Fest. I'll be not downtown for the next few days.
2: Yeah, and a lot of it's like that, because whatever's hot, it seems like a lot of artists trend toward that way, and they end up all sounding alike, whether it's country, rock, R&B, rap, they all eventually, if that's hot, then all of them going to go that way.
0: Chuck says, Nashville native for 60 years, even work on Music Road mailing records to radio stations, and I still don't like country music, some of it maybe, so I guess I'm not alone. But that'll do it for us today. We are thrilled for Willie Donick, his son Mahoney, national champion in baseball. So thrilled. Now, the plan was for Willie Donick to be back here in studio tomorrow. We haven't seen him all week because he's been at the College World Series. Who knows what Willie Donick's going to get up to tonight? Who knows if Willie Donick's going to make it back to Nashville tomorrow afternoon? I guess we'll all find out together at 3 o'clock tomorrow, but have a wonderful rest of your evening. Again, congratulations to the Donick family. We'll talk to you tomorrow at 3.
2: I love you. The team loves you. You hear that music? Don't you forget about us, because we will not forget about you. We will see you and we will talk to you again tomorrow starting at 3 p.m. on 102.5 The Game. Again, congratulations to Dennison, the Big Red, and Mahoney, the Donick family. Congratulations to all of you, And as I say, always, we gonna be talking and
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14: Good afternoon. I'm Connor Newt with your Game Center update. Coming off the heels of wide receiver Drake London and the Atlanta Falcons agreeing to a 4-year, $141 million deal, another wide receiver has agreed to a large extension. The Green Bay Packers and wide receiver Christian Watson have agreed to a 4-year, $110.5 million extension that includes a $31 million signing bonus, sources tell ESPN's Adam Schefter. Last night in the NBA, an exciting comeback for the New York Knicks as they take one game over the San Antonio Spurs, winning 105 to 95. The Knicks were down 14 points at one point in the game. Jalen Brunson led the way with scoring with 30 points on 12 of 31 shooting, as well as 3 rebounds and 2 assists. And Karl Anthony Towns with 18 points and 12 rebounds. A double-double for Cap. Tonight, it's Game 2 of the NHL Stanley Cup Finals. The Vegas Golden Knights lead the Carolina Hurricanes 1-0 in the series, coming off a 5-4 victory in Game 1. Game 2 taking place in Raleigh again tonight, with pregame at 6:30 and puck drop at 7 p.m.

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3: Amber, Stotts is lucky his wife does not listen to the show.
4: Well, that just became obvious to me on that that intro. Was that with you with Tanitra? Is
3: yes.
4: that who was on with you? Okay, Tanitra Patiz. She was filling in for me on Tuesday while I was pretending to be a Bahama mama down there in the Caribbean. Do you go Caribbean or do you go Caribbean?
3: Caribbean.
4: Okay,
5: Caribbean.
4: Me too. Oh, Caribbean. Oh, Stotts is a Caribbean kind of guy. I go which way the wind blows. Mostly Caribbean. But I was being Bahama mama, so Tanitra was holding down the fort for me. It sounds like you guys got into some interesting conversations.
3: Well, yeah, and we'll get into game two tonight. Chase the Lord Stanley. If give me half of what we saw in game one, Amber, and we are going to have a hell of a night on ABC.
4: If you like goals,
3: top of the
4: this
3: hour.
4: Is the series for you.
3: Goodness. And defensive mishaps, turnovers in your own zone. It was sloppy, but damn, it was entertaining. Stosh gets these reels from his wife. And
4: doesn't watch them.
3: Not a one.
5: Not a one.
4: I will tell you, I do that sometimes with my husband. Not all of them. That would get me in trouble. But he sends me a lot of reels, and I'm not always watching them.
3: I watch every single one my wife sends me.
4: Really?
3: Because if she asks, then I have to be able to respond.
4: What is she going to ask? She's going to quiz you about the reels she sent you? She's sending you educational reels?
3: What
4: is she sending
3: you? About that whatever deal I just sent you.
4: Oh, see, my husband sends me stupid. Yeah. He sends me a lot of like stupid Pokemon card stuff.
3: No.
5: I just say that was awesome.
3: That was awesome. That won't fly.
4: You can just like it. You can just double heart it.
5: Looks great.
3: That won't fly with my bride because, I mean, she has more degrees than I have letters in my last name. So she's going to ask, what was awesome about it? I mean, I'm telling you, it's one of those where it takes you 30 seconds, watch the damn thing, and then you're good in case you do get quizzed. I mean, that way the playground stays open.
4: I'm always worried if I am sending too many, I know he's not watching them. So I have to be strategic about it.
3: I do the same thing.
4: Because I assume he's... So if there's one that I really want him to watch, I have to make sure that I send that and then I do not send another one. There is nothing else that I can send him for a specific period of time, or I know that one is not going to get looked at. That's always... There's a strategy to the whole sharing thing on social media.
3: This is marriage advice for all young newlyweds.
4: Yes. Figure out how to navigate all of that. The Knicks figured out how to navigate the Spurs. At least for a night in game one. The New York Knicks are undefeated right now in the NBA Finals. The San Antonio Spurs are not. Of course, the Knicks take game one 105-95. You all probably are very well aware of all that right now. But what my question is who do you think most people are watching this finals matchup rooting for, Ian? Because I think it could be argued either way. And I found myself last night rooting for the New York Knicks. I have to admit it to myself, I'm very much rooting for the Knicks in this series. And I'm very uncomfortable with that because I'm a Miami Heat fan. I should hate the New York Knicks, and yet I don't. And I don't know what is it because I like the little
3: Brunson.
4: Guy.
3: It's Brunson.
4: This damn Brunson. He's adorable.
3: When he was with the Dallas Mavericks, when I say a remarkable person and unbelievably accommodating with his time, the only other guy that I've ever seen that accommodating at and he wasn't at this level then, right? We're going back, 4 or 5 years. Dirk was remarkably accommodating and just a remarkable superstar that. Understood the media is a conduit to the fan. And Dirk was just absolutely remarkable. Brunson is that same way. So likable as a superstar and understands that, there's a conduit to the media. Now, you can have your own podcast. You have your Twitter. You have, your Instagram and whatnot. But, man, Brunson is just a different dude. Yeah, he
4: grew up with the game and
3: his
4: dad, on a different level.
3: And I think some of it also comes from Jay Wright. Those Nova guys. Right. We'll touch on the Nova boys coming up in a moment because, man, when the lights are on, these dudes just shine. Yeah, it is true. He and Josh Hart are just on a different damn level. But Brunson just gets it. And last night when his knee gets hit on and he has to leave the game for a moment, goes in, whether it was a Toradol shot, whether it was just a little treatment, whether they just tested it, just to let him know, hey, you're sound, you're good, and goes back out. Then the ankle gets rolled.

0: he had an awful first half. But of his 30 points, when did they come, Amber?
1: When it mattered most.
0: Fourth quarter. I mean, so you had Carl Anthony Towns. Cat occupies Wemby on the Spurs defensive end, pulling him away from the paint. They were able to get to the paint, but he had, what, 10 of his 18 in the third quarter. OG Anunoby had, at the start of the fourth, kept the Knicks in it. So whenever it was like 14 points, they'd hit a bucket to get it to 11, you know, or 12. It was never that it was out of reach. They always had hope and confidence. And then, man, after the first minute and a half of the fourth, Big Game Brunson showed up again, 13 of his 30 in the fourth quarter. It is. I don't even know how to put it into words anymore, Amber. I mean, they're 12-0. In the last 12 games, they are 12-0, and they won every single one of them by double digits. In my lifetime, I've never seen this before. Even going back to Michael Jordan and those Dynasty Bulls of the 90s, we haven't seen this.
1: Right, and what I learned last night was it wasn't the run that they had to go through in the Eastern Conference, because there was that question mark coming into the finals. Was the Knicks' run, as dominant, as great as they have been in this postseason, was it because of the competition that they were having to go through in the East and the path that they were able to take versus what the Spurs were going to be dealing with out West? There was this idea that the West was so much better than the East. And so here we are in an NBA Finals game one, and what you saw was that the Knicks don't have any quit in them, no matter who they're against, even when it's the best team in the West. And also what you saw is that the Knicks are the more experienced team. And I thought that was pretty loud and proud in the fourth quarter, because that does, of course, go to the no quit thing. But also, I think more importantly, it also just went to the no intimidation thing, right? I mean, they're down 14 in the third quarter, and they're still going to find a way and stay calm, cool, and collected. And the way that Kat defended Wemby, I know the story here is going to be Brunson, and that's what people are really going to be talking about. The story really should be Cat. I mean, the way that Towns defended Wemby when he was his primary defender, holding Wemby to 10 points on 2 of 12 shooting, he was so incredibly effective against the 7'4 alien guy that everybody thinks is impossible to defend. And I don't know how much of that was that this is Wemby's first NBA Finals game, how much of that was exhaustion, because of course now that's a talking point once again, or if it was just the Knicks were creative and effective.
0: 4 days. Yeah, I'm not going fatigue right now. They haven't played in 4 days.
1: Well, he did. He looked a little bit fatigued, though. I mean, it's been a long run. I get it. He's young. You had days off. We assume he should be recovered. He did look a little bit tired. That could have been frustration. That could have been the stage.
0: Yeah, and by the way, take note of that, because in game 5 of the Western Conference Finals, he got his butt kicked. And he looked fatigued and tired. And what happened in game 6
1: right.
0: and game 7?
1: Game 7.
0: So I expect Wemby to show up in a very angry and energetic fashion in game 2. But to your point about Carl Anthony Towns, I mean, he occupied Wemby, for lack of a better term, bringing him away from the paint when the Spurs were on defense. And then, you know, just making him work nonstop. You have to come out here on the perimeter, big fella. Come get me. You know, and then if he wasn't defending the 3, Cat would hoist it up. Mm-hmm. When he did step out, he drove past him. You know, it was a great game plan all the way around by the Knicks, especially not quitting, to your point, and being down 14. But I'm going to tell you right now, to me, what the MVP of last night was not Carl Anthony Towns, was not Jalen Brunson. It was the other Villanova boy, and Josh Hart. Josh Hart only had 3 points, but he had 15 rebounds.
1: Yeah.
0: 6 dimes. 4 steals, the most by a Knickerbocker in the history of their franchise in the playoffs, and was a plus 22 when he was on the floor. To me, it wasn't Brunson. It wasn't Carl Anthony Towns. We always talk about the others have to show up. Josh Hart, those Nova boys with those multiple rings, right, and on a grand stage, Josh Hart, to me, was a difference in game 1 for the New York Knicks.
1: They certainly all showed up last night. They certainly all showed up in the second half last night when it mattered most. But I am curious, America, who are you rooting for in this series? Why are you watching this series? Are you watching and rooting for Victor Wembanyama because he's very clearly the future of the NBA and he's like nothing we've ever seen before in terms of his athletic ability at that size? Or are you rooting for the little guy because Jalen Brunson and the crew there in New York are so darn likable? Give us a call, 888-SAY-ESPN. You can always chime into the show here on Amber and Ian, 888-729-3776. Coming up next, the Spurs don't seem bothered by last night's loss. We'll get more into the Spurs and more into the Wemby angle. How are they going to bounce back tomorrow night right here on ESPN Radio?
2: 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Now the pressure quickly mounts for San Antonio. How will they respond? 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
1: Tomorrow night, you can hear all of that right here. It'll be interesting to see how the Spurs' lack of experience shows up in game two. But what we do know is that the Spurs are very experienced in terms of coming back and bouncing back when they need to, even if this is a very young career from Wemby and the crew, Ian.
0: Yeah, and Wemby last night, I go back to something that Jim Peterson told us, former Houston Rocket, played in the NBA championship, you know, for the NBA finals, and the color analyst for the Minnesota Timberwolves. When Minnesota was playing San Antonio, his whole thing was, if Wemby's shooting threes, that's great for us.
1: Mm-hmm.
0: Get him out of the paint, man, because there's nothing. And he was a power forward. You know, Peterson was like, look, man, I'm 6'9", 6'10". You can't defend it. There's nothing you can do when he is down low in the paint. Well, last night he shot 9 three-pointers.
1: Mm-hmm.
0: You know that, you know, whether it's Carl Anthony Towns, anybody, you know, you name it. If you're trying to defend Wemby and he's out there hoisting up threes, whether it's Mitchell Robinson with that broken pinky, I don't care. You're loving the fact that anytime he's out beyond the arc, hoist it up, big fella. Go get it, because it's easier on us.
1: Right. Yes, because that's not the way that you're going to end up beating us. And obviously, New York's tenacity was on full display last night. But like I said, they said all the right things. And so we head into a game two to see if the Spurs can turn things around. But here's the question that I posed last segment, 888-SAY-ESPN, if you want to chime into the conversation here on Amber and Ian. Who are people rooting for in this series? Because that could go either way. I think there's this assumption that everybody out there is rooting for Wemby because, you know, people hate the Knicks and people hate Knicks fans and that sort of, it's New York.
0: If you're not from New York.
1: If you're not one of us, you're against us, you know, that kind of thing. So I think there's this idea out there. I don't know if that's rooted in reality because I feel like this Knicks team is the unusually likable New York team. And then also, I don't know if Wemby's there yet where people are really rooting for him. Because I don't know if he's established enough in terms of his career.
0: It's an interesting conversation. I'm fascinated to see what the callers say. Because I think a lot of America gets New York fatigue. Because a lot of the media is based in New York, right? So there's a lot of Giants, you know, Jets, Knicks. You go on down the list, right? Of the media coverage. It's very northeast central or centric where, you know, the San Antonio is just, hey, man, remember the Alamo, Davy Crockett, you know, I mean.
1: Yeah, but I'm a lot more sick of the Spurs because they've been, I mean, now given it, I realize it's been a minute since we've seen them in the finals.
0: Over a decade.
1: But that's it. But like, it hasn't been multiple decades, right? I mean, the Knicks haven't been good. And this version of the Knicks obviously has been, but the Knicks in terms of true success, in terms of NBA Finals success, they have not been good throughout the overwhelming majority of my lifetime. And that's certainly not true for San Antonio.
0: No, but San Antonio, I mean, they hit a ditch the size of the Grand Canyon in recent history. Well, they were one of the worst teams in the NBA. Yeah, how'd they get Wemby, right? The number one overall pick. You got to stink in order to be able to get that bad boy, right? So, my money backed New York on the series. It backed them in game one. Don't know what I'm going to do in game two. I'm leaning more Spurs in game two, minus the 5.5 on DraftKings, buy it down to 5. But I have a feeling, because of what you're talking about, how Brunson and Hart and, you know, Carl Anthony Towns, it's hard to not like these guys because they come across as like a bull, especially, you know, Brunson and Hart going back to their, you know, Villanova days. And Carl Anthony Towns used to join us all the time postgame when I was doing the show with Freddie Coleman. You know, you're talking about like midnight, 1 o'clock in the morning, and Kat's calling into the damn show. Mm-hmm. I mean, they're just good guys. Not saying that the young guys in San Antonio are bad guys. This is, to your point, though, a different feel with a New York-type team.
1: 888-SAY-ESPN. Scott is calling us from Arizona. Hey, Scott, who are you rooting for in this series?
14: Hey, I want to see New York win it this year because of the Brunson storyline. And do they switch officials every game, or is it the same officials every game?
0: They switch.
14: Thank you. I love your show. Bye.
0: Yeah, that's all he needed. That's all he needed right there. Is Scott Foster going to be the lead official in game two?
1: Triple H, say ESPN. Big Mike is calling us from Texas. Hey, Big Mike, who are you rooting for?
15: Hey, well, you know, I'm from Texas, and I'm rooting for San Antonio, but I don't think it's going to happen. Hey, Ian, I want to say, man, I listened to you and Freddie, for 8 years. I worked midnights, man. I wouldn't have got through my job without you, you know, dude, man, I'm telling you. But, matter of fact, I quit my job when y'all quit the show. I can't do midnight no more. But anyway, I like you, man. But anyway, I told Freddie and them yesterday before the game, Freddie and Harry, they laughed at me. I said, New York, they have old man strength. You know, they older. They just got old man strength. I say every time in the third, fourth quarter, them young guys in San Antonio, they ain't got enough legs on them yet. They're going to wear them down. And I said that Carl Anthony Towns was going to pull Wimmy out. And then when Wimmy came out, he was going to drive to the basket, put his shoulder down. And you can, you know, go to the podcast and you'll hear me say that that Wimmy was going to end up in the first row when Towns get to drive him to the basket. He's going to put his shoulder down. And that's exactly what happened. And they not, but so I'm thinking, I told them they were going to gentleman sweep San Antonio. Wow. And they laughed at me. So what do y'all think?
1: Yeah. Well, thanks for the call, Big Mike.
0: I hope you got a new gig.
1: To Big Mike's, right. First of all, I hope you got a new job since you quit because Ian and Freddie were no more. Freddie and Fitzsimmons were no more. But also, to Big Mike's point there, Ian, Cat is much bigger in terms of size than Wemby. Wemby's obviously taller, but Wemby's very thin. And so when you have a big body up against you so much of the game, I do wonder if that's one of the reasons that you do see Wemby look fatigued sometimes, because he is dealing with so much weight against him. And yeah, that dude's tall, so we think of him as a monster, but he ain't a monster in terms of girth and size.
0: No, and what Karl-Anthony Towns does that is unique to something that Wemby hasn't seen in the postseason yet, is Cat can actually hit that three. I mean, he hits over 40% in the playoffs. And then when you get out and try to defend the three, he's quick enough and fast enough to get right by you. We saw both last night. That is something that Mitch Johnson, head coach of the Spurs, and his staff have to try and figure out, because that is the matchup. In this, it's not Brunson on whomever. It's not, you know, OG and Anobi on whomever. It is, to me, Karl-Anthony Towns, when the Spurs are on the defensive end, what he does to Wemby, making him work and making him decide, do I go out, defend that three? Am I hanging in the paint just in case he drives and dishes? So you pull Wemby out of the paint, it's a whole different ballgame.
1: I see you all lining up on the phone line. Rusty, Justin, Radio Rick, Andre, everybody lining up at 888-SAY-ESPN to give us your thoughts on the NBA Finals. We appreciate you. Who are you rooting for? But coming up next, we got to look at the Stanley Cup Final as well. Game two, we got to get you ready for it.
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27: Hello again, everybody, and welcome inside the Sports USA studios. Tonight at Lenovo Center in Raleigh, North Carolina, the Carolina Hurricanes will host the Vegas Golden Knights for Game 2 of the Stanley Cup Final. Vegas leads the series 1-0. I am Rob Brender. It's a pleasure to have you with us for the Stanley Cup Final right here on Sports USA. The Golden Knights and Hurricanes treated hockey fans to an epic, wildly entertaining back-and-forth battle in Game 1 of this series on Tuesday. Carolina came out of the gates at full speed, building a 2-0 lead in the first period on a pair of goals from Nikolaj Ehlers. Vegas would answer back with three unanswered goals to go ahead 3-2 before Hurricanes captain Jordan Staal found the back of the net shortly past the midway point of the second period to even the score again. It was still 3-3 early in the third.
28: It's broken up by Walker, not out, held in center point. Theodore, wrist shot wide, scrambling is Anderson. Chatfield, far point, can't get it out. McNabb near side, Theodore to the slot in front. They score! That's hockey, baby! What a setup! Beautiful setup by Shea Theodore, and getting to it is Brett Howden for his 11th goal of the Stanley Cup playoffs, and Vegas up by one.
29: What a start to this third period, just like the start that they had in the second.
27: That was the league-leading 11th goal of the playoffs for Brett Howden, giving Vegas the advantage, but they wouldn't be able to hold the lead for long again. Shane Gostisbehere got the Hurricanes even.
28: You could argue right now, Carolina has got some momentum right after a huge penalty kill in Game 1 of the Stanley Cup Final when you're trailing. And now let's see if it feeds over into their 5-on-5 play.
30: Based off in the far circle down to our left, won by Vegas, but possession will go to Carolina near side. Gostisbehere, he scores!
28: There you go, Edzo, you called it. The ghost reappears, Shane Gostisbehere, with a stinging wrister from just inside the near circle. 8:41 left. We're tied at 4.
27: That was the third goal in the last four games for the veteran defenseman Shane Gostisbehere, tying the score again. But the joy in Raleigh was again short-lived. A little more than 5 minutes of game time later, Vegas was back on the attack.
30: The Golden Knights get it out, almost a breakaway for Sissons from Hurdle. Far corner, Sissons, Carolina zone. Is by Hurdle and back of the goal. Get to it near corner. Cycle out to the slot. Sissons for Hurdle in front. He scores! In the dead slot, Tomas Hurdle. Set up beautifully by Colton Sissons on a cycle. 3:24 left in regulation. 5-4, Vegas.
27: Our John Forslund on the calls. That was the fourth goal of the postseason for Tomas Hurdle. He has 8 points in the last eight games. That held up as the game-winning goal. The Golden Knights won it 5-4 to take away the home ice advantage in this series. They've won seven games in a row. Golden Knights head coach John Tortorella talked about the ability for his team to stay composed despite their slow start in game one.
3: It's a good team. We're a really good team. And I think we have a really good locker room. I think they understand these type of situations because they've lived through them. And they've won, a lot of these guys. So that's what you rest on. It. For me as a coach, I have all the confidence in the world. No matter where the flows go, we're not going to get into a panic mode by any means. We may not come back. We may lose a game. I don't know. But we're going to do it with not losing ourselves completely because you can get really sloppy when you start panicking. I don't think there's going to be any panic in the team no matter what happens in this series.
27: Hurricanes head coach Rod Brind'Amour talked about why he's confident his team will bounce back from their tough loss in game one.
4: Confident because we know we can be better. If we had played our best game and it was that outcome, I think there'd be a different feel. But we knew this is kind of similar to the last series. I think we got started. There was a lot of areas we didn't like in our game, and you're just not going to win when you don't play to your abilities. And again, you got to give the other team a lot of credit. They're making you not play that way. It's not just happening. We're trying, but we have to be sharper in a lot of areas. I think that's the positive. We there's definitely room to get better.
27: To give you an idea how important tonight's game is, there have been 55 occurrences where a team has taken a 2-0 lead in the Stanley Cup Final. Those teams went on to win the series 50 of the 55 occurrences. Road teams that win the first two games of the Stanley Cup Final have gone on to win the series 10 of the previous 12 occurrences. The Golden Knights will be trying to take a 2-0 lead in the series tonight, while the Hurricanes are trying to prevent that from happening. Let's get a preview of tonight's Game 2 of the Stanley Cup Final between the Golden Knights and Hurricanes. From our outstanding broadcast team who will be calling the action in Raleigh, the great John Forslund, 1994 Stanley Cup champion Eddie Olczyk, and Billy Jaffe. Guys?
30: Okay, Rob, thanks very much. Welcome back to Raleigh, everybody, as we set the stage for game number two. Boys, great to see you both once again. And Eddie, let's start with you. How did Vegas do it? Carolina gets off to this roaring start and the Golden Knights build a game.
29: Well, they gave them, that being Vegas, they gave Carolina some free opportunities, and give Carolina credit, especially Nikolaj Ehlers. The first goal was a bad read by Shea Theodore. He got pinched, and he got beat, and Ehlers scores, makes it 1-0. And then Jack Eichel tried to make a east-west type of pass. Jacob Slavin stopped it, got it to Nikolaj Ehlers. They were in the middle of a change, and the puck ended up in the back of the net. We talked about it the other night. Who's going to win the neutral zone, the area in between right. The two blue lines? And at that particular time, who won it? Well, the team that tried to play east-west, that's not the way you play against Carolina. And you saw what happened. We all saw what happened in the second period. Vegas came out and said, we're not moving the puck east-west at all through the blue, in between the two blue lines. Right. We're playing straight ahead. Carolina had how many shots in the second period? Four?
30: Four.
29: So, to me, that's how they want to play. That's how they got back into the game, Johnny, right. By playing that way. So I think going into tonight's game two, they play that same way. Carolina plays that way. Like they'll push the puck forward. They got some guys that make them plays, but they're okay with dumping the puck in and going get it. Get their legs into it, get the money makers going. So I think this game is more so a low event, low chance type of game, more so than the other night. Because I don't see Vegas and I don't see Carolina feeding the opponent by giving him 4 and 5 free opportunities in the middle of the ice.
30: Billy, what about this top-line situation with Carolina?
5: That's a little bit of a conundrum right now there you go. For Rod Brind'Amour. What does he do with Sebastian Aho's line? He's flanked by Jarvis on the right, Svechnikov on the left. I didn't really notice Svechnikov much last game. He had one shot on goal. Aho, one shot on goal. Jarvis, and Eddie talked about this late in the game, he had some more presence in that game. He ended up with 3 shots at bunch of other chances, opportunities. I don't know. Look, we've been talking on the off day, guys. We sit down. What do you do about it? You can't wait, right, Eddie? Nope. Just can't wait to make a change with this line. Don't be surprised, at least I think early on, if we see a shift with one of the line, either the left winger or the right winger, whether it's Fechnikov going down or Jarvis going down. I don't think Rod Brind'Amour can wait to get him going. Look, this is the 6th, 7th, and 9th leading point producer for the Carolina Hurricanes right in the playoffs. That is not acceptable for this team.
30: You can't wait too long, to Billy's point. You do not want to fall 2 games out, because is Carolina going to be able to beat Vegas 4 of the next 5? Look, it's hockey. We know the way the puck bounces. Anything could happen. But for Carolina, this is as close as a must game that you need. And you can't wait if you're going to change the lines.
2: My side of it is I really enjoyed working with both of you the other night.
30: And your suit looks really nice tonight, Johnny.
2: Everybody can tell. Okay, great stuff. Rob, back to you.
27: Thanks, guys. Looking forward to your call of Game 2 of the Stanley Cup Final coming up shortly. Hurricanes head coach Rod Brind'Amour talked about what he learned about the Golden Knights in Game 1.
4: The way they think the game, you can see it. They're not making plays when they don't have to, and they don't turn pucks over. They're like, it's out of their end. There's two of the neutral zone. If there's no space, they're putting it behind you, and they're just staying above him, and they're doing it right. That's how you play, really, every period. I think that game last night, I thought our first period was really good. I thought their second period was really good. I thought the third period kind of went back and forth, you know, but they made more plays than we did, and, you know, you got to tip your hat to them. I mean, it's clearly they know how to win.
27: The goaltending matchup tonight is the same as Game 1 of this series. 27-year-old Carter Hart will be in net for the Golden Knights. He gave up 4 goals on 27 shots in Game 1. Overall in the playoffs, he's 13-4 with a .920 save percentage. He has won 7 consecutive games. The Hurricanes will counter with 36-year-old Frederick Anderson between the pipes. He gave up 5 goals on 23 shots in Game 1. That's tied for the most goals that he's allowed in the playoffs this year. Overall, he is 12-2 with a .920 save percentage in the postseason. Coming up next hour, Billy Jaffe is going to chat with Golden Knights veteran center Colton Sissons. What do the Golden Knights need to do to get another road win tonight? You're going to get Colton's thoughts next. 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
27: 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We are getting you ready for Game 2 of the Stanley Cup Final between the Hurricanes and Golden Knights from Raleigh, North Carolina. Vegas leads the series 1-0. 32-year-old center Colton Sissons is in his 12th season in the NHL and first as a member of the Golden Knights. He was acquired by Vegas in a trade from the Predators earlier this year. He has 2 goals and 5 assists so far in these playoffs. Just a short time ago, he spoke to our Billy Jaffe.
0: Okay, thanks a lot, Colton. Let's go back to last game. I know it's done, but those last couple of minutes of that game take us onto the ice. You're a big part of the goal that gets your team into the lead right there. The way that you guys approached that game, especially in the third period, what did you like most?
1: I thought we were just checking really well. You know, they caught us a few times early, kind of in fast breaks and giving up some great A's that we didn't like, so we got to clean that up. But I think we were just on top of them in the third and kind of playing our smothering defense that we like to play. And obviously we got some looks and were able to capitalize and win a big game.
0: Both of you guys, both your teams are aggressive, albeit in different ways, yeah. The way you guys go about it. The challenge of playing against a team like Carolina is what? What's the biggest challenge?
1: I mean, they're just relentlessly pressuring you. They like to get pucks up the ice as fast as possible. They like to dump a lot of pucks, rim a lot of pucks, so it's hard to break out. Your D are under duress, so we just, they forecheck really well. They're dangerous off the rush as well, so they pose some difficulties.
0: I did your series against Colorado. You guys were great on the counter attack in that series. This one, all of a sudden, you got really good off the cycle, off your offensive zone. What did you guys do different as the game went on to establish more offensive zone time and use that cycle to your advantage to help break down their aggressive man-to-man D?
1: Yeah, I think we just did a good job of keeping our feet moving in the O zone. We didn't get trapped and kind of pinned on the walls. That makes that man-on-man kind of easy when you're not moving, and kind of getting people crossed up and making them do switches and all those things. So, we were on time on our forecheck. And when we recover pucks, we're pretty dangerous off the cycle for sure.
0: Experience is a great thing. When you were, your second year in the NHL, you were playing with Nashville, where you spent most of your career playing in the Stanley Cup. You guys didn't get to the promised land, but you got close right there. What did you take from that experience? And how different going into this Stanley Cup did you feel? If you can go back a handful of years, what was it, 16, 17 season?
1: Yeah, it was a long time ago, man. I was just a young pup in the league, and I was pretty overwhelmed. So my memory is a little bit spotty, to be honest. But you just got to keep building your game and just find ways to win hockey games. And that's what we've done throughout the playoffs and down the stretch late in the season. So we've had different guys stepping up on a nightly basis, and we just got to keep that going.
0: Lastly, I know it was an imperfect game, but I thought it was perfect from my perspective because it was so exciting game. How much fun for a player was it to play in where it's not that you say, all right, systems be damned, but you know what? It was a fun game to watch. Was it as fun to play in?
1: It was fun. Yeah, it was just two great teams just trading blows, and whoever got the last one was going to win the game, and fortunately that was us.
0: Appreciate your time. Good luck in game two.
1: Thank you, man.
27: That's Golden Knights center Colton Sissons with our Billy Jaffe. The top defensive pair for the Golden Knights, Shea Theodore and Braden McNabb, both had big performances in game one of this series. McNabb had 3 assists, while Theodore posted a goal and 2 assists. Theodore talked about what he and McNabb did so well in game one.
7: I thought we were just moving the puck well. Their man-to-man coverage can be tight, but, you know, I felt like we were swinging around, getting guys in the right spots to support, and, you know, just been able to get a lot of pucks through the net.
27: Shea Theodore and Braden McNabb have both been with the Golden Knights since the team's inception, as has veteran forward William Karlsson. Karlsson also came up big in game one of this series. He scored a goal in the second period, his second of the postseason and 35th career playoff goal. Golden Knights head coach John Tortorella talked about how well Theodore, McNabb, and Karlsson played in game one.
3: They're calm. They've won before. They've been in this situation. The first question about some guys, the foundation of our team, the guts of our team has been through this before. And we're down 2-0. There wasn't panic on the bench. And those guys kind of lead the way by not panicking. They don't say much. They just play. And I think other people fall behind them. I think that's so important this time of year.
27: Vegas forward Brett Howden talked about how much Theodore, McNabb, and Karlsson mean to their team.
7: Well, they mean everything. They're the ones that built this team from the ground up. They built the culture here, I mean, starting from the top down. But those guys were here from the start, and you know, they lead the way. They're unbelievable leaders in the room, and pretty cool for them to have a great night tonight.
27: The Golden Knights fought back from a 2-0 deficit to win game one of this series. Veteran winger Ivan Barbashev talked to NHL Network about their ability for their team to stay calm in the most difficult situations.
15: We got a pretty old group over here. You know, I think we got some players that won the Cup before, and, you know, we acquired some older guys this season. And, you know, I think it just our character, you know, I think no matter what happens, we just stay calm.
27: Coming up next hour, Billy Jaffe will talk to Hurricanes defenseman Shane Gostisbehere. What do the Hurricanes need to do to get back on the winning track tonight? You're going to get Shane's thoughts next. You're listening to Game 2 of the Stanley Cup Final on Sports USA. We're back after these local messages.
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27: 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We are getting ready for Game 2 of the Stanley Cup Final between the Hurricanes and Golden Knights from Raleigh, North Carolina. Vegas is up 1-0 in the series. 33-year-old defenseman Shane Gostisbehere is in his 12th season in the NHL and third with the Hurricanes. He has 3 goals and 2 assists in the last 4 games alone. Just a short time ago, he spoke to our Billy Jaffe.
0: All right, thanks a lot, Shane. Talk to me about the mentality of this veteran team that you're a part of and how everybody took the day off in between games and I guess digested what happened in game one.
21: Yeah, I mean, we have a pretty simple approach. We kind of call it like the sewing machine, just, you know, same, more of the same, more of the same. And, you know, we know when it's working, what works. So for us, this, you know, yesterday is just breaking it down. You know, obviously playing, you know, the first time against them, you got to break down their tendencies. And you know, I'm sure they're doing the same. So for us, it's just, you know, see what was working and, you know, what we could adjust to, you know, make it a little easier out there for us.
0: I'm not going to ask you for what you're going to look to do different because I understand you don't want to give up some things. But was anything that they did, I don't want to say caught you by surprise, but you said, oh, maybe we didn't expect totally that and we really have to adjust to that.
21: No, we knew exactly what they were going to do. They're a simple team. They play north. They're big and heavy, heavy forecheck. And, you know, like I said, I think it was more on us just capitalizing on our mistakes. And that's the name of the game. You know, who's going to make less mistakes? Who's going to capitalize on more mistakes? So for us, it's just, you know, try to limit those mistakes and, you know, take the stress off us.
0: Both teams did make mistakes. Both coaches talked about it. From an outsider's perspective, doing the game from the glass, so to speak, I thought it was fantastic theater, though. It was a lot of energy. It was a lot of emotion, despite the outcome for you and your team. Was it a fun game to play in? Because it sure seemed like it.
21: Yeah, for sure. A lot of waves of emotions. I mean, I'm sure for both coaches, they probably don't want to see that many goals going in their net. But like I said, it's definitely happy and a pleasure to, you know, play in the Stanley Cup Finals. But, you know, just being on the end of their end of that kind of sucks. So, you know, for us, it's just we kind of dealt with it last series. Just got to get back to it one game at a time. You can't lose a series in one game. So, you know, it's up to us to, you know, go out there and put our best foot forward.
0: All right, lastly, as a main key element of the power play for the Carolina Hurricanes, you guys had a couple of opportunities. No shots on goal. But what would you like to see more or better in this game, too?
21: Just a little more patience. You know, once you have it, they're not too aggressive. You know, they hunker down sort of thing. They have great sticks. They're long guys, too. So good reaches and... You know, I think it's us being patient. Don't force anything. You know, you're going to see the seam. You're going to see it. Don't force something through if you don't have to. Like I said, a little simplification and, you know, maybe getting some pucks to the net. And obviously hitting the net, too. We missed the net a couple times. So, you know, I think for us it's just simplifying.
0: Have fun tonight.
21: Thank you.
27: That's Hurricanes veteran defenseman Shane Gostisbehere with our Billy Jaffe. Coming up next, I'm going to talk to former longtime Hurricanes defenseman and 2006 Stanley Cup champion Glenn Wesley. What makes the Hurricanes so tough to play against? You're going to get Glenn's thoughts next. You're listening to Game 2 of the Stanley Cup Final on Sports USA. We're back after these local messages.
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1: We are getting ready for Game 2 of the Stanley Cup Final between the Hurricanes and Golden Knights from Raleigh, North Carolina. Vegas leads the series 1-0. Glenn Wesley spent 20 years as a defenseman in the NHL. He was with the Hartford Whalers when the organization relocated to Raleigh and became the Carolina Hurricanes. He wound up spending the bulk of the next 10 seasons in Carolina and was a huge part of their 2006 Stanley Cup championship winning team. One of his teammates on that cup-winning team was the current head coach of the Hurricanes, Rod Brind'Amour. When Glenn Wesley joined me, he gave his thoughts on the adversity that Rod Brind'Amour faced to get the Hurricanes back to the Stanley Cup Final.
2: Well, it's pretty incredible what he's done. Obviously, getting over the hump finally is probably the biggest hurdle for him, and he's obviously ran into some very good hockey teams as he's moved along year to year in the Eastern Conference with, you know, the Tampas, the Floridas, and moving on, you know, from there. But in saying that, he's definitely earned it. He's earned the respect around the league of just the type of coach he is, very caring, very detailed, organized, and I'm glad to see him have some success.
1: No question. As we're talking to the great Glenn Wesley, former longtime NHL defenseman, 2006 Stanley Cup champion with the Carolina Hurricanes, we are getting ready for Game 2 of the Stanley Cup Final between the Hurricanes and Golden Knights, coming up shortly right here on Sports USA. I want to ask you, Glenn, about the system that Rod Brind'Amour has implemented with this Hurricanes team since he became their head coach 8 years ago. They are suffocating their opponents, especially in these playoffs. How impressed are you with that system?
2: Well, the biggest thing for me is not only their work ethic, but how they're always connected as a group of five. It doesn't matter if they're in the defensive zone or going through the neutral zone where they suffocate you, but even in the offensive zone of how they continue to change sides, being able to go from low to high, create the separation, start, stop. But that's how you create those holes, create the separation, and then obviously be able to make plays and generate offense and always putting pucks to the net. And that's what gives you success. They go hard to the net, they create screens, and that's what makes them so difficult to play against.
1: No question. Just another moment here with the great Glenn Wesley, 2006 Stanley Cup champion, spent a large portion of his career with the Carolina Hurricanes, where he won the Stanley Cup and also worked as a coach there as well when the playing career was done, very long playing career. I want to ask you about the growth of hockey in Raleigh. You were there from the very ground stage. You were with Hartford when they relocated to Raleigh, and you see what it is now. Are you amazed in some way by how much it's grown, or did you get the sense that it would be like this?
2: Well, starting from the grassroots and being able just to go into schools and be able just to talk about the game and doing clinics and, you know, seeing where it's come now, just with the tailgating that goes on and the fans are very embraced. They support incredibly. The atmosphere, obviously, in the building is electric, so it's a lot of fun to see. I'm not surprised, and the fans are very passionate there.
1: That's former longtime Carolina Hurricanes defenseman and 2006 Stanley Cup champion, the great Glenn Wesley. Let's pause 10 seconds for station identification. 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
1: Time to join our John Forslund, Eddie Olczyk, and Billy Jaffe, who are standing by in Raleigh, North Carolina, to call the action of Game 2 of the Stanley Cup Final between the Hurricanes and Golden Knights. Vegas is up 1-0 in the series, trying to take a commanding 2-0 lead tonight, while the Hurricanes are trying to get even. I'm Rob Brender. Enjoy the hockey, everybody. You're listening to Game 2 of the Stanley Cup Final on Sports USA.
0: The National Hockey League is on Sports USA. We've got the saves.
3: 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What a save by Skinner.
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4: 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Oh, what an incredible goal.
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6: Hockey's not just a game. 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It's sprays of ice and crazy saves. It's slap shots and the scrape of blades. It's an endless series of touch-and-go moments that make you feel alive. 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
5: It's Game 3 of the Stanley Cup Final on Sports USA, and we head to Vegas as the Golden Knights face off against the Carolina Hurricanes. The Knights with Marner and Hertl can strike at any time. The Canes can hear the noise and be all Ehlers.
7: Chatfield brings Ehlers all alone. He deeks. He scores! Nick Ehlers!
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1: Picked off by Chatfield, he springs Ehlers. All alone, he thinks, he scores!
0: Tonight, it's Game 2 between the Vegas Golden Knights and the Carolina Hurricanes.
1: Now Barbashev with a shot, he scores! Eichel out of the corner, Ivan Barbashev in the dead slot.
0: Now, live from the Lenovo Center in Raleigh, North Carolina, here are John Forslund, Eddie Olczyk, and Billy Jaffe.
2: Sports USA, your home for the Stanley Cup Final, welcomes you to Raleigh, North Carolina and Lenovo Center. It's Game 2 of the Stanley Cup Final, the Vegas Golden Knights, the Carolina Hurricanes, and a pleasant good evening, everybody. John Forslund, Eddie Olczyk, and Billy Jaffe. Game 1 was absolutely electric. It gave us 9 goals. It gave us Nikolaj Ehlers scoring 25 seconds in. Carolina getting off to a hot start. Vegas building a game in the second period that would seesaw back and forth. Finally won by Tomas Hertl in the third period. Vegas claims Game 1 on the road. Eddie, how does it set up for Game 2?
3: Well, I think it ends up being a game like we saw in period two, where I think Vegas learned their lesson, Johnny, where they know that they can't make east-west plays in a neutral zone. Second period, what'd they do? All they did was chip and charge. Chip and chase, as you like to say. They got their moneymakers into it, their legs. They got in on the forecheck. They didn't turn the puck over. And Carolina plays a similar type of style where they don't hurt themselves by making forced errors. That's what Vegas did in the first period. Carolina took advantage of it. But then when Vegas played the way they did, Carolina, they only had 5 shots on goal in that second period. It's hard to keep Carolina shot down, especially here at home. So I was really impressed with the adjustments that Vegas played in the second period on. And both teams know how they have to play against each other now. So I would expect, as I thought it would be in game one, low event, low chance type of game. So I'm expecting in that 26 to 24 or 25 shots on goal. Now, if the goalies cooperate, we're going to have ourselves probably a 2-1 game.
2: Okay, if you factor in the regular season and the playoffs, Carolina has won 23 times after a loss. Let's talk about this must-win situation. Is it for them?
3: Lowercase letters. Yes.
2: Lowercase,
3: yeah,
2: okay.
3: I do believe that. They haven't lost back-to-back games here since, what, mid-January,
2: beginning
3: right?
2: of January.
3: Okay, right.
2: January 1 and 3.
3: Okay, so you expect a big push. You expect them to under